0: But I'm a little bit captivated by how God begins this verse, the first half of the verse. He says, "For I know the thoughts that I think." God is saying, "For I know the thoughts that I think." Isn't it odd how he says that? "For I know my thoughts. For I know the thoughts that I think toward you." God is not confused. God is never mixed up. God says, "I know what I think. I know what I've said. And I know what I know. To Israel, I know the thoughts that I think toward you." You know, some people don't even know their own thoughts. Some of us do not even know our own thoughts. And it's the Bible speaks of the seared conscience. The seared conscience with a hot iron. Now, how does that happen? The Spirit of God leads us and speaks to us and influences us by His Spirit into our spirit. And when we quench down, disobey, and resist what God is saying and how He's leading us, and we do this over a period of time, we can injure our conscience. And we can really scorch our conscience, our thoughts process within, so that we don't really have the ability to have good discretion that we need within our thoughts. And so it's dangerous to quench God. And for convenience, we do this because sometimes we don't really like what God is saying, and we want to resist, and it's uncomfortable, and we allow false, untrue things to harbor and go on within our mind for a long period of time, so that we are now, we don't have the sound mind anymore. We don't really know our own thoughts anymore. We have deceived ourselves. But God says, "I know what I think." God is truth. God is straight up. So He knows exactly what He thinks. And for God to speak to you, you gotta be true like Him. You gotta be straight up. You've gotta be sincere about whatever it is He's saying to you. You need to be purely and honestly receptive to the thing that God is leading you and talking to you about. The Bible said, "Behold, thou desirest truth in the inward parts, and in the hidden part thou shalt make me to know wisdom." Truth in your heart. Truth in the inward part. You got to be true and sincere on the inside, and then God will then make you to know His wisdom. You'll have the mind of Christ. You'll have that sound mind. 1 Corinthians 2:11 said, "Who knows the things of a man save the spirit of that man that is in him? Even so, the things of God knoweth no man but the Spirit of God. Who knows the things of a man save the spirit of that man in him?" This is speaking of the man's mind, his conscience, the things, who knows the things of a man? If he's got an injured, scorched, seared conscience, his inward inventory of himself is going to be off. His spiritual condition, he will not even be aware of it. He'll be like Samson. He won't even know that God has departed from him. But God says, "I'm not like that. I know my thoughts. I know the thoughts that I think toward you. I'm not off." God says, "I'm not double-minded." The Bible says in James, the double-minded man is unstable in all of his ways. You need something inside of you. You need something inside of you today. The Word of God and the Spirit of God, they bear witness together. They bear witness together, and they bear witness with your spirit, your conscience. We are living in perilous times, confusing times. Deception, days of deception, fake news even, fake news everywhere. You need God's wisdom, His truth, and His light to be in your mind, in your conscience, in your spirit. Everything needs to be filtered through the Word of God. All of this turmoil that we see today, all of this evil, all of this upheaval, let it be filtered through the Word of God. Every situation that we encounter, every situation that we witness, everything that happens around us in this world, if I see it, it needs to go through my filter. If I hear it, see it, experience it, let it go through my filter, which is the truth of God's Word, and then I can compare it. I can compare it. We compare spiritual things with spiritual, and we We'll be not confused about what's in our mind. But he's telling Israel here in Jeremiah 29, he's saying, I know my thoughts. I'm not confused. I'm not unstable. I know what I think. I know what I know. I know what I've said. I know what I have promised to Abraham, Isaac, and Jacob. I am very aware of my covenant. And the context here in which God is speaking through the prophet Jeremiah in chapter 29 is that Israel, for their sin and their rebellion, are about to go into captivity in Babylon for 70 years. 70 years. But God says, I know what I'm doing. You got to obey me and trust me. Submit to what I'm doing. I know what I'm thinking. For I know the thoughts that I think towards you, saith the Lord, thoughts of peace and not of evil, to give you an expected end. 70 years of captivity. 70 years of defeat. But I know what I'm thinking. And I know what I'm doing. I know exactly what I'm up to. I have an expected end for you. In verse 10, he says, I promise after 70 years, I'll visit you and you will return to this place, Israel, Jerusalem. You will return. I have thoughts of peace. I know my thoughts of peace. I know what I'm planning. Thoughts of peace and not of evil. He tells them, if you will stay here, you're going to be judged even more harshly. But if you go into captivity in Babylon, just go into Babylon. I have appointed Babylon 70 years of captivity for you. Just submit to it and trust me, and I will bring you back to this place. But if you resist and try to stay here, I'm going to judge you more harshly. I know what I'm doing. I know my thoughts. I know the expected end. I know what I know. You know, and this is me speaking here. This is just me speaking, but I know what I know. I know what I know. Do you know what you know? Do you know what you know? How sure are you of what you know? Are you 100% sure? You know, God is 100% sure of what he's doing, of his thoughts and his plans and what he's going to do. A funny story here involving me and my wife. I'm a coffee drinker. I've got two coffee mugs that I drink out of most of the time. It's, you know, these new travel mugs, keep the coffee so hot. Stainless steel, insulated. They got the rubber gasket on the lid that seals the heat in and you know, keeps the coffee so hot. Well, recently my wife washed my two coffee mugs, the two mugs that I use just about every day. And she washed them, and after she washed them, the lids wouldn't fit. The lid would not go back down on the mug. And I got to looking at the gaskets, and it wasn't my gasket. I got two dark, both of my coffee mugs have got a black gasket. Well, one of these gaskets that she had on there was a lightly colored gasket. That wasn't mine. So I told her. But she was adamant. She said, that's the two gaskets that were on there. I said, no, it's not. I know. I've been drinking out of these coffee mugs for months now. I had a black gasket. And this is not a black gasket. She said, Richie, there was only two coffee mugs sitting here when I washed them. How could I get them mixed up? I know that I didn't. I used the same gaskets and put them back on there. But, you know, I know I had two black gaskets, and now one of them not black. So I know what I know, and she knows what she knows. And I know I'm not crazy, and I know I'm not wrong about this. So I'm sure, but she is sure. And I know what I know, and she knows what she knows. You know, can you see where I'm going with this? This has all the makings of an argument. This has all the ingredients of two people, a husband and a wife. You know, we're just locked down. I know what I know, and she knows what she knows. And I know I'm right, and she knows that she's right. But guess what? Somebody's got to be wrong here, right? Somebody's got to be wrong. And this little trivial little situation that we kind of semi got in an argument about, it wasn't too bad. Well, we did disagree about it. Somebody's got to be wrong. Somebody's got to be wrong. And both of us are 100% sure that we are the one that's right. Now, I know you're dying to hear the rest of the story. The rest of who was really wrong. Well, my carpool buddy has got the same, one of the mugs, he's got the same mug that I have. We got them at the same place. Our employer gave them to us, you know, as a, like a gift, a little award, you know, like, you know, you get at work. He's got the same one I got. So I said, let me look at your gasket there. And he took the top off, and I looked, and sure enough, it was a lightly covered non-black gasket. And I'm thinking, oh, no. Oh, no, I was so sure that I was right. But I was wrong. She was right. And I, you know, I know somebody saying that right now. You know, the woman's always right, right? But this is the thing. The lesson is we should be humble. We should be humble because, you know, sometimes you're wrong when you're absolutely sure that you're right. And if you'll be wrong, if you'll be humble when you're wrong, it's not nearly as bad and you'll make less of a mess. Well, God is saying, listen to me. I know what I know. I know what I'm doing. I'm God and you're not. God is saying to us, listen to me today. I'm God. You're not. You're wrong. I know when you're wrong. And I know my thoughts. And I know what I'm doing. And I know what I'm up to. You need to submit to me and trust me. God is the only one that's never been wrong. God is right. 100% of the time, we got to obey him. We need to trust him. We need to submit to what he's doing in these last days. May God richly bless you.
1: Our time is up for today, but we hope that this word has been a real blessing to you. If you want to be saved today, if you feel right now an inner tugging at your heart, that is the Holy Spirit. The Holy Spirit is drawing you. He is knocking on your heart's door. I'm about to lead you in prayer, and I just want you to call out to God and make these words sincerely your very own. Heavenly Father, in Jesus' name, I ask you to come into my heart and to forgive me of my sins. Wash me with your blood, the blood that Jesus shed at the cross of Calvary. Heavenly Father, I know I'm not good enough, and I cannot save myself, but I know that Jesus died for me. And he hung in my place, and he is my sacrifice. Holy Spirit, I invite you into my heart and life. Make me a new person. Make me a new creation from this day forward. Give me a desire and a thirst and a hunger for your presence and your word. And thank you for saving me today. In Jesus' name, amen. Well, if you prayed that prayer and you received Christ into your heart and life today, or if this ministry has blessed you in any way, we would love to hear from you. It would really be an encouragement to us. A special member of my family is coming now to tell you how you can do just that.
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3: 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I'm Pastor Stephen Phillips, and I want to thank you for listening today. Jesus tells us to seek first the kingdom of God. The very word seek implies a strong-minded pursuit. The Greek text of Matthew's gospel states a continual command, keep on continually seeking. The thought here is determination. And the thing that makes for greatness is determination. Persisting in the right direction over the long haul. Following your dream. Staying to the task. Listen now as I get straight to the point on determination. Dallas First Baptist pastor of many years, over 40 years, W.A. Criswell. He was, he liked to hunt there in Dallas, Texas. And he loved to hunt. He had hunting dogs, two of them in particularly in his backyard, a fenced-in area.
4: And there was a bulldog that would come down the street and climb under his fence and always wanting to fight his dogs. And it was a little old bitty bulldog, and he said that his hunting dogs would wear that dog out. Well, he decided he wasn't going to put his dogs up. He's just going to let see what happened. And then he went on and had a revival and was gone a number of days. He came back. He asked his wife what went on with the situation with the dogs. She said, you wouldn't believe it. She said that every morning that bulldog come under that fence. And our dogs wore him out. He come back every day. Same time. Our dogs wearing him out. But that dog kept coming back and got where our dogs would just look at that other dog and they'd go run in the basement whimpering. That dog, that bulldog, stubborn as he was, had determination. And she said, now that bulldog is coming down here every morning walking around our backyard like he owns it. So it is, we have to be determined. Determined to press through. Sometimes we have to press through even in defeat. Even when we get whipped. And in the victories. We press on. And then I wanted you to notice a third word, dream. Dream. It's a God-given idea. It's a plan. It's an agenda or a goal that has God-honoring results. So we have vision, determination, and we have a dream. Dreams that result in character building. I'm not talking about dreams that you just have in the night. I'm not talking about just when you're asleep type dreams. I'm talking about dreams that are birthed within your heart, within your spirit. These God-given dreams. These dreams that cultivate character and cultivate righteousness in our lives. And it's that that goes to God's rulership in our lives. Dreams are specific. Dreams are not general. Dreams are personal. They're not public. God gives dreams to me personally. There's sometimes when somebody comes along and says, I've got a dream for you, be aware. Because you got to check that thing out. You see, because God bursts the dreams for my life within me. When somebody else comes along with a dream for what you need to do, just walk away and smile. Say, I'm going to have to move. I'm going to have to check this out. What's going on? You see, we've got to be careful, you see, because dreams are intimate ideas and thoughts as God puts them in our lives. Dreams that are shared with the crowd can become laughable. You see, when God bursts something in your heart many times, when you share that dream with somebody, they don't get it. Well, you know in our natural dream and how crazy it is. You'll dream something, you go, that is the craziest thing I ever dreamed in this world. But I'm going to tell you, there's some things that I'll dream that are just so big that it seems crazy. Crazy. I heard my daddy say one time, he said, you got to beware of dream killers. Beware of dream killers. People who are closest to you will try to kill your dreams and not even mean to. They'll do it and not even mean to if you let it happen. You got to be careful. You see, dreams are the things that leaders are made of. And as a body of Christian believers, we're all to exhibit leadership in this world. Yeah, we're all followers of Christ. We are followers and we follow spiritual leadership within the church. That's what the Bible teaches us to do. And he gave apostles, prophets, pastors, teachers, and evangelists. But yet at the same time, we are all leaders in terms of this world. And I want God to give us and us to have vision beyond the majority, determination. Determination that despite the obstacles I face, I press on. And God, give me dreams that I can dream, that I'll dream and that I'll hold to. And that determination will impact my dreams. And God, I'll press forward. That's what Caleb and Joshua did. Two dreamers with determination. They went in, as we talked about last week, Numbers 13, 14. They went into that promised land with those 12 spies. They were two of them. And what was it? 10 said, we can't go out. We can't go as the people, as a Hebrew people, and take the promised land. But Caleb and Joshua, these two determined dreamers, they say, yes, we can. Yes, we can. But you know what was different about Caleb, the Bible says? God said of Caleb, he had a different spirit. He had a different spirit. That was when he was 45 years old. He had a different spirit. Well, how did he finish? He was determined because at 80 years old, he said, I'm ready to take that mountain over there where the giants are. He didn't want to just go over there into the promised land. He wanted to go where the giants were, and he wanted to take down the giants. You know what Caleb means? I looked this up. We Georgia Bulldog fans. And so I know Caleb is in the Bible, but I was so thrilled when I saw what Caleb means. It means tenacious dog.

0: dogs in a good way. We need to have some tenacity about us. That we'll be determined dreamers. Determined to fulfill what God would have for my life and your life. What about Joshua? Joshua was just like Caleb. He said, we can go over. He was a young man. He was much younger, it would appear, than Caleb was. But then we see him, the 24th chapter of Joshua, after he became the leader of Israel behind Moses. He said, as for me and my house, we will serve the Lord. You see, not only when he was young was he determined, but when he was old, he remained determined. Remained determined. What you got to remember is these observations. Age has little to do with achievement and nothing to do with commitment. There's some things that's easier to achieve in terms of actually doing something on a physical level when you're younger. But I want to tell you, age has nothing to do with that commitment to determine and be determined. A godly walk is basic to a positive life. It's easy to be cynical. Anybody can be cynical, but I want to tell you to stay to the course and to keep a positive viewpoint. Really, it requires a godly life, keeping your eyes upon God. This observation too, convictions are a matter of choice, not force. Joshua and Caleb had conviction, but these other people didn't. And they made a choice, and judgment befell them in this life because they made a choice in the wrong and they never obtained the promised land. It's a choice, not by force. And then, hey, some applications I think worth duplicating. Never use age as an excuse. Never use age as an excuse, and never take your cues from the crowd. The crowd will mess you up. I like this old saying, what is popular is not always what is right. What is right is not always what is popular. Never think your choices obligate anyone else. You've got to move on whether anybody else does or not. Never quit because someone disagrees with you. Because they're going to disagree. They're going to disagree. I close with this. Walt Disney. You know the incredible things that Walt himself, before his death, all of those things that he imagined and created was so before their time. He was doing things that in his parks and in his world of Disneyland before anybody could even dream like he was dreaming. A man that was on Walt Disney's board said this of him. He was asked about, what about all these, how did Walt Disney deal in his board meetings? And they said, almost without exception, unless every member of the board resisted his idea, he didn't pursue it. I want you to hear that again. See, this is the opposite of the way we often work. Unless everybody else resisted it, he would hardly ever pursue it. Because he figured if everybody else was for it, it must not be big enough. Because he would always come back with a bigger thought than they believed was possible. You see, that's what God challenged me last week. Friday a week ago, I was sitting in a camp meeting service. God was speaking, but he was speaking to me individually. You here this morning. There's things that I have not said that God is speaking to somebody in this place this morning. There was nobody preaching on anything similar to what I thought. There was nothing being said from the pulpit that had anything to do with the thing that God spoke into me. But Friday a week ago, God reminded me. It's just simple things, things I know, but he reminded me of them. And he was saying, Stephen, dream God-sized dreams. See, if I can accomplish it, it's probably not God. But if it's beyond my ability within myself, it's probably God. But I have to seek after that. I have to say, God, show me. I have to know. But I want to tell you today, be determined. I certainly hope that you've been ministered to through this week's message. If you don't have a church home, please visit us at 285 Oscaga Lake Road in Graniteville, South Carolina. 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
1: We welcome you to Light of the World Ministry, lighting the dark world with the power of God's true word and God's true light, Jesus Christ, the true light. With an open heart and an open mind, let's move right on in to today's message and hear what God has for us today.
3: How are you prioritizing your life? How are you doing it? Is what I want to say. That's like my brother Guy. He's going to be with the Lord right now. Many times we talked about poems and all. The other day, they were talking about, Pat says, we found more poems. Do you know right there, Dewey, Rose said, do you know Dewey asked Guy to write these poems? It'll be something special. I say, Guy, I need a poem. Guy will have me a poem is what he would do. But see, the thing of it was, he may not have was able to preach the word. He preached in here a couple of times, but he was somebody that went out into the highways and the byways. And he witnessed to the people is what he did. See, that's part of a ministry right there. God was, one time he recovered from drugs. And one time God went through a lot of hurt and lots of pain and heartaches into his life. But see, the thing of it now, he's up there with the Lord of Lords and the Kings of Kings right now. I don't know when we'll get awards. I don't know when it would happen. But praise God about it. No matter how hard we go, how much work we do, how much suffering we do, whatever we may do right there. I don't know if I get any awards or not, but just being with the Lord Jesus Christ, knowing my soul is eternal, fixed in the heaven with the Lord Jesus Christ, that's good enough for me. But anything other than that, with my crown, whatever rewards it may be, I look at it like that, that's more icing on the cake. But the best thing for me is just knowing my name is written in the Lamb books of life. Well, it may be a good night over here, it will be a good morning on the other side. These are the things I'm trying to tell you. How are you prioritizing your life for Jesus Christ? Amen.
2: Hallelujah.
1: Thank praise you. God. This makes sense.
2: Amen.
1: So now let's go back to John 15 and 19 right there. If you was of the world would love you. But see, the world would love you because it loves its own.
2: Uh-huh.
1: But it says right there in Romans 12 and 2, do not be conformed of this world, but be transformed by the renewing of your mind. That by testimony you may desire what is the will of God. What is good and acceptable and perfect. When it says test, is to say put to test and define that things tested means is, I want to try to say this. When God puts you to test, we all going to get in a test. What I'm trying to tell you about being a test, see, God, he'll put you through some tests right there. But when you can pass the test, know it's of Jesus Christ, it is like a sacrifice that you just went through. It's a
3: sacrifice right there. Yeah. And I'm here to tell you, if you mess up the test, don't worry about it. God's going to bring it back your way again. Right. Somehow, some way, I don't know when, it's coming back one more time. Amen. But these are the things I'm trying to tell you right there. And in Mark 8 and 34, and when he called the people unto him, to him with the disciples, also he says unto them, whosoever will come after me, let him deny himself and take up the cross and follow me. When it says take up your cross and follow me, some think it is suffering. Some think it's a burden. See, some people think that take up your cross and follow me, it means Jesus Christ took his cross. And he carried it all the way to Golgotha Hill. Beaten, mangled, going to pay the price for you. And see, some people, when you hear that, take up your cross and follow me, they think, well, okay, I'm following Jesus. I'm going to be beaten. I'm going to be suffering. I'm going to Golgotha Hill. I know they're going to crucify me because of this other world. No, it ain't that. You can go through some suffering. But I'm trying to tell you, take up your cross is what he said. There's benefits in the cross. When you pick up your cross, there's benefits. There's benefits. God will meet every need in your life. There's benefits. You don't have to go hungry. There's benefits. There's benefits that you can be healed in the name of Jesus. There's benefits. Your children can be saved. There's benefits. Your spouses can be saved. See, there's benefits by picking up the cross and carrying the cross. Some will leave the cross, but pick it up, he said, and follow him. There's a lot of benefits, but people don't look at it that way. I got a God that got benefits. Amen. When I worked for the state, I went from construction with no benefits. If it rained like it did the past couple of days, I couldn't work. We didn't have no inside work. But when I went to the state, I left good money to make less money. But the thing of it was, they had benefits. Now I'm retired. I get a check once a month from the state of Georgia because I retired. It had benefits. Jesus Christ got benefits. There's a payday for you one day. There's one day you ain't got to work no more. There's one day you ain't got to labor no more. There's one day you ain't got to suffer no more. One day there's a check with your name on it, and his name is Jesus Christ. Yes. Hallelujah. Yes. So how are you prioritizing your life? How are you doing it? Praise God.
2: Praise the Lord.
3: The things of the world, of this world, no matter how good, are all tempted. Make sure your priorities are in order. Let me tell you what, I was in the world. And let me tell you what, even though I was in the world, even though I'm a Christian, you don't think us Christians don't go through temptation? You don't think us Christians go through a lot of hurt? You don't think we go through a lot of things too? I mean, we all do because we're human. The world is out there. And the world is this or the world is that. Amen. But see, the thing of it is, just because you dedicate your life to the Lord does not mean that you will never be tempted. You will be tempted. But he will not tempt you above that you won't have a way of escape, is what he'll do. You will be tempted in many things. But there's a way of escape when you pick the cross up. There's benefits in it. Here's all kind of benefits. You want to see the benefits of them right there? The benefits of the cross right there. This is the benefits of the cross. Everything this Word of God said, I can have, I can do. I am more of a conqueror. I am that I am that I am because God called me a child of God. Hallelujah. You can have the benefits of what this Word says. Everything from the beginning to the end.
2: Amen.
3: It's all yours.
2: Amen.
3: How are you prioritizing your life for the Lord?
0: Yes.
3: Has anybody said in here this year, this is the third month, who has started prioritizing your life for the Lord? I pray this is the year that the Lord is coming. I pray it is. I hope it is.
2: Yeah.
3: But how are you prioritizing your life?
2: Amen.
3: What have you moved out of the way of your life? What sin have you moved? How are you aiming for Jesus?
2: Amen.
3: What are you looking for? Jesus, he already knows. He knows there's a priority in your life. My priority in my life is to have a closer walk. I don't get in there and pray like Sister Rose does. I was up, boy, at 3 o'clock something this morning, getting ready, working on this again. But the thing of it was, I was in, I got the coffee pot going, I sat in my recliner right there doing that, and she come, I heard something, the cat looking at her. The cat looking. And then he started looking, I know she's up. He's coming in. Come on, Betty. I've been in the closet praying. I got up praying, and the coffee just smelled so good. I think I'm going to drink me a cup of coffee and go back to bed. She brought me a cup of coffee. Now, but see, the thing, she was up at that time of the morning in the closet praying. I wasn't. I was in there getting in the Word of God to bring this message tonight, because of all week I've been praying, because I'm going to do her Sunday school lesson for her. I said, now, God, I need something tonight. I need something tonight for your people. They need to know what you want. They need to hear from you. Do you hear from God from this? Amen. This is what he's telling you right there. These are prayers that we should say. And we should say, Father, today help me to keep my priorities in order. Amen. That's all you got to say. You ain't got to, oh, yes. You ain't got to do all that. All you got to say, Father, today help me to keep my priorities in order. Amen. That's all you got to do. And God will do it. Just like that woman right there prayed for Sister Rose one time. Sister Claire right there. She prayed for her. And I don't know what she said. It might have said something like that. Heal her, Lord. But see, that's all you need to do. It's by faith and by action. It ain't got to get, you ain't got to do all that. It's by faith and by action.
4: Amen.
3: Is what you've got to do. It doesn't have to do that. A story that I heard, and I'm done with it. A story that I heard, a man, a preacher, went to the hospital to see somebody. And as they was walking by the door, they saw this man that was in there. And the preacher went in there and talked to him. And he said, you know, he got there talking to him. And he said why he was in the hospital. The little boy, his son, said, fix it, Father. Not his dad. God, fix it. So they go on in. They go to the hospital. They see what they see, and they come back. And they see the man getting back up and all that. And he walks in there. The preacher walks in there. The son's father, what's the matter? He said, I'm going home. Ain't nothing wrong with me. I'm healed. Just because the boy had the faith to say, fix it, Father. Jesus healed him right there. Amen. That was just like I went to the hospital one time. I mean, God put it on my heart to go. When I went out, I said, Lord, I don't know why I'm here. I don't know why I'm here, Lord. And I walked in the room to see this person right here. And I looked at the bed, the woman by the window over there, but the woman by the door over here. I looked at her and God said, that's the one. So I continued going over here to the one I'm seeing, all I talked to a minister. And I started praying for her. And all of a sudden, the woman said, she told me, she said, I want you to pray for my friend over here. I said, I am, because that's why I'm here. I went over there and started praying for her. It ain't nothing in me. Nothing in me at all. Only thing in me is Jesus Christ. And Jesus wants somebody to walk by faith. And that will do it. And I went over there and I prayed with her. And I started feeling stuff coming out of her. Being pulled out of what it was. She was in the hospital. She was on morphine drip because of her kidneys. And crucial pain is what it was. She couldn't do nothing. They wouldn't even let her go home. I left the next morning. I get a phone call. Brother Dewey, I need to tell you what happened about the woman that was with me. I think she might have done passed. They said she left and went home. I said, what do you mean she went home? Hospice said, no. She got up during the night. She got out of that bed. She went over there and got some lotion and squeezed it out and started rubbing my feet is what she doing. The nurses and the doctors come and said, ma'am, get back in the bed. She says, I'm not sick. I'm not hurting. I'm going home. She was healed because somebody went in there in the name of Jesus Christ and believed in the power of prayer. But listen here, I ain't done with the story. They said it happened. They said I wasn't even in the parking lot yet. When she come out of the bed. See, that's how God can fix it. Amen. Fix it, Father. Mm-hmm. It's nothing in me. It's nothing in me. Maybe that'd be the last time God ever used me like that. I don't know. But what I'm trying to say is, God's looking for the willing vessel who will prioritize their life. Who would take the cross up in the last days for Jesus Christ and prioritize your life? Who would do it? He's looking for the one who will prioritize their life for Jesus Christ.
4: Hallelujah.
3: Who in here tonight will prioritize the life? Who in here tonight will prioritize the life? Some will, some won't. The one throwing, I'm sorry. Father, in the name of Jesus, my Lord, Father God, I pray for every person that held their hand up. Every person that held their hand up believing in you and the power of you that will prioritize their life for you. I pray, Father, that you would meet every need that's in their life, every want they may want, that you, longings of you, my Lord, Father God, you'll touch their bodies, any sickness in the body, be healed in the name of Jesus Christ. You said, by thy stripes ye are healed. Every person that raised their hand and lifted up, say they want to be this year be prioritized in their life for you. I pray for a healing to be put in their body from the crown of the head to the soles of the feet. Whatever sickness it may be, I don't have to call it out. You know what it is. The sickness of the devil, but the healing is of God. I pray, God, that you will heal them and meet every financial need they may have. I ask it all in Jesus' holy name we pray. And we give you praise, give you honor and glory. So let me say this.
2: Hallelujah.
3: Let me say this. The Lord don't want you to have what is bad. The Lord wants you to have. The Lord wants you to have what is of the Lord. The Lord don't want you to have the things of the world.
2: Amen.
3: He wants you to have the things of God.
2: Amen.
3: Move flesh out of the way and let spirit come. He don't want you to have the things of the world. He wants you to have the things of God. But whatever you may need, it can be big or small. Whatever it may be, I got a God who will meet every need in your life.
2: Hallelujah.
3: Amen.
2: Thank you.
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0: Hello, friends, and welcome. My name is Henry Schaefer, and I'm here at South Aiken Church of God, and I have with me Jenny Muntzberg. And Jenny, it's good to have you with us tonight. We're in revival here. I'm excited. The atmosphere, you can tell there's something that God is up to at South Aiken Church of God. So share with us and the listening audience, what is your favorite scripture at this time in your life?
1: Well, Pastor, that's hard to answer because I love God's Word. God's Word has been life-changing for me, and I have many favorite scriptures. But when you ask my very favorite scripture, it's the first scripture that just leaped out of the page when I was a Catholic and didn't even know how to read the Word, didn't know about God's Word, and I was given a gift, the Holy Bible. I never read it. I didn't know how to read it. So I turned it towards the back of the book, didn't know where to begin, and I got 1 John and started reading 1 John. 1 John 1:9 just leaped out at me. It says, if you confess your sins, he is faithful and just to forgive your sins and cleanse you from all unrighteousness. I had no idea that I could confess my sins to God. I thought I could only get my sins forgiven by going to a preach and going to a priest and going to confession every Saturday. That was a domino effect that radically started changes in my life. I read the Word. I'd stayed up till 2, 3 in the morning until my eyes wouldn't stay open reading God's Word. And God's Word radically changed my life. And since that time, I've been born again, spirit-filled, and I'm excited about serving God. And I have a passion for reaching others with the gospel message. I love to reach people that are lost and hurting with God's love and hope.
0: Wow, that is a testimony there. And you know, you're going to reach a lot of people with a scripture like that and how it is applied to your life. Jeannie, thank you so much for sharing your scripture with us, and we're getting ready to get into service, aren't we?
1: I can't wait to see what God's going to do tonight. Hallelujah.

In the fifth chapter of Luke, Jesus is at a reception, and the Pharisees are grumbling at him. Now we continue reading from the scriptures at Luke 5:33. And they said to him, "The disciples of John often fast and offer prayers. The disciples of the Pharisees also do the same. But yours eat and drink." And Jesus said to them, "You cannot make the attendants of the bridegroom fast while the bridegroom is with them, can you? But the days will come, and when the bridegroom is taken away from them, then they will fast in those days." And he was also telling them a parable. No one tears a piece of cloth from a new garment and puts it on an old garment. Otherwise he will both tear the new, and the piece from the new will not match the old. And no one puts new wine into old wineskins. Otherwise the new wine will burst the skins, and it will be spilled out, and the skins will be ruined. But new wine must be put into fresh wineskins. And no one, after drinking old wine, wishes for new, for he says, "The old is good enough."

Luke chapter 6. Now it happened that he was passing through some grain fields on a Sabbath, and his disciples were picking the heads of grain, rubbing them in their hands, and eating the grain. But some of the Pharisees said, "Why do you do what is not lawful on the Sabbath?" And Jesus, answering them, said, "Have you not even read what David did when he was hungry, he and those who were with him? How he entered the house of God and took and ate the consecrated bread, which is not lawful for any to eat except the priests alone, and gave it to his companions?" And he was saying to them, "The Son of Man is Lord of the Sabbath." On another Sabbath he entered the synagogue and was teaching, and there was a man there whose right hand was withered. The scribes and the Pharisees were watching him closely to see if he healed on the Sabbath, so that they might find reason to accuse him. But he knew what they were thinking, and he said to the man with the withered hand, "Get up and come forward." And he got up and came forward. And Jesus said to them, "I ask you, is it lawful to do good or to do harm on the Sabbath, to save a life or to destroy it?" After looking around at them all, he said to him, "Stretch out your hand." And he did so.

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Theword.info. 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Listen next time for more of The Word.

0: He passed on a high-paying job, along with hundreds of opportunities to profit from his creations, and he donated his life savings to continue research in his field of expertise. George Washington Carver is a familiar piece of American history, overcoming tremendous personal and social obstacles to become a revolutionary inventor. His development of crop rotation alone changed the face of American agriculture. He was determined, educated, and creative, but Carver believed the root of his success began at 4 a.m. every day, saying, "When other folks are asleep, I hear God best and learn His plan." Carver spent decades investing in his country, often giving freely of his time and talents. He said God gave him his ideas. How could he sell them to someone else? George Washington Carver lived Colossians 3:17, which says, "And whatever you do in word or deed, do everything in the name of the Lord Jesus." 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

0: 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I, wisdom, dwell together with prudence. I possess knowledge and discretion. To fear the Lord is to hate evil. I hate pride and arrogance, evil behavior, and perverse speech. Counsel and sound judgment are mine. I have understanding and power. By me kings reign and rulers make laws that are just. By me princes govern, and all nobles who rule on earth. I love those who love me, and those who seek me find me. I walk in the way of righteousness, along the paths of justice, bestowing wealth on those who love me, and making their treasuries full. From Proverbs 8. 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

Mid-course corrections is today's lesson from the Proverbs. A prudent man foresees evil and hides himself. The simple pass on and are punished. Proverbs 27 and verse 12. James chapter 1 verse 5. If any of you lack wisdom, let him ask God, who gives to all liberally and without reproach, it will be given to him. In our fast-paced world, everyday life has become an exercise in managing change. Our circumstances change. Our relationships change. Our bodies change. We grow older every day, as does our world. Thankfully, God does not change. He is a constant in the stars and the sky. Are you facing one of life's inevitable mid-course corrections? If so, you can place your faith, your trust, and your life in the hands of the one who does not change, your Heavenly Father. He is the unmoving rock upon which you can construct the day and every day. Yes, we get older, and the world changes so quickly that it can be hard to keep up with. But with the everlasting and unchanging God, you know you are the one that is secure. Remember the lesson from the Proverbs. A prudent man foresees evil and hides himself. The simple pass on and are punished. Proverbs 27 and verse 12.

0: friends, and welcome. My name is Henry Schaefer, and I pastor the University Parkway Church here in Aiken, South Carolina. Now let's move right on into today's message and hear what God will speak into your life concerning Jesus is the answer.
1: All my job is today's test. Whatever problem you're going through today,
2: I know that your skies
1: whatever
2: are
1: you
2: dark.
1: Whatever you're dealing with
2: you
1: in life, come on. Jesus is the answer.
2: In case you don't know.
1: And today, the lesson of prayer is the Songs of Ascent, A-S-C-E-N-T. I want to talk to you today about the Songs of Ascent, A-S-C-E-N-T. Someone would say, what is a song of ascent? Hold on, I'm going to tell you here in just a moment what it is. Somebody shout amen. Grab your Bibles and go to Psalm chapter 121, two verses of scripture here. Won't you stand with me at the reading of God's word? Look at what he says here. And look right here where it says, a song of degrees. That can be translated a song of ascent. I don't want to help you today to understand what's happening right here in the scripture with that, but here's what the word of the Lord says. I will lift up mine eyes unto the hills, from whence cometh my help. My help cometh from the Lord, which made heaven and earth. I don't think y'all heard me. I will lift up mine eyes unto the hills, from whence cometh my help. My help don't come from man. My help don't come from a doctor. My help don't come from a banker. My help comes from the Lord. And the one I'm talking about, the one that made heavens and earth, that's where my help comes from. Come on, give the Lord a hand clap of praise. Hallelujah. Thank you, Jesus. Let's pray. Father, we love you. Thank you for today. Thank you for your blessing. And as we enter into this time of ministering the word to your people, I pray, Father, this will be a right now word to these your people. It will help them. Those who are listening here in the sanctuary, over the internet, via radio, over the airways, or over Facebook, every how they get the message, Father, let the anointing travel with it as well as if they were sitting right here in this service, that it may feel the Holy Ghost. Father, we thank you, Lord, for what you're going to do with this message today. In Jesus' name we pray, and everybody says, amen. You may be seated in the presence of the Lord. And as we begin, you see the red light there in the back. That lets us know that we are live and on the radio. So let's welcome in our listening audience, everybody. Now, when we begin here today, we're talking about songs of ascent. In your Bible, it may have song of degrees. I'm gonna explain that to you here in just a moment as we minister the word today. So what are songs of ascent or slash songs of degree? What is that? The songs of ascent are a special group of psalms comprising, look at this or write it down, Psalm 120 through 134. They are called pilgrim songs. Four of these songs are attributed to King David. That's 122, 124, 131, 133. One is attributed to Solomon. While that some will say the remaining 10 are anonymous. Now when you look at Psalm 121, you will find out that when you look at different ones in here, you'll find out that Psalm 121, 122, 120, some of them say that they are attributed to Hezekiah. Now Hezekiah was the one that we talked about last week. And as I count more of Hezekiah, Hezekiah was the one that wrote some of these songs, psalms here, and they were songs. So the city of Jerusalem is seated on a high hill. Jews traveling to Jerusalem for one of the three main Jewish festivals traditionally sang songs of ascent. songs of degrees. As traveling up the hill, going to Jerusalem, they would make a step and they would walk. They had to appear three times a year. Look at it here in Exodus 34 and verse 22. And thou shalt observe the feast of weeks, of the first fruits of the wheat harvest, and the feast of ingathering at the year's end. Exodus 34 and verse 23. Can you put it up in the back? Exodus 34, 23. Thrice in a year shall your men children appear before the Lord God, the God of Israel. Look at it here at verse 24. For I will cast out the nations before thee and enlarge thy borders. Neither shall any man desire thy land when thou shalt go up to appear before the Lord thy God three times a year. Now, he's saying, don't worry about your land. I'm going to take care of that because you're coming this way. But that was the commandments of the Lord. Three times a year they were appear before the Lord. Didn't matter how far away they were. They had to make a trip where? Where do they have to go? Jerusalem. So we got to go on our days, on our week's journey. Ever how far we got to go, we're going. And to make this long trip that they had to go on, it was very difficult for them. So they came up with psalms of ascent as they would travel along the way. When you look at the elevation of Jerusalem, Jerusalem is 2,500 feet above sea level. That's how far Jerusalem is, and it sets up on a hill so that all around can see Jerusalem. You can see the plateau where Jerusalem is at. It's 2,500 feet above sea level. And when you go down to the Dead Sea, that is so far below sea level, and I'm talking about that's where some things that happened to Hezekiah. David was there in the wilderness around the Dead Sea area where he was running from Saul. That how low is the Dead Sea? And the Dead Sea is 1,410 feet below sea level. When you look at ascending from Jerusalem down to the Dead Sea where the waters flow down at, some resources will tell you that only some modern submarines can only go like 500 feet below sea level. But when you're getting here in going down below, because you got to realize here's the sea and you're going down below it, down to the Dead Sea. So that as you're on your trek going down, you pass the place in elevation in a valley that's dry, that even submarines can't get down that low. And they're going down into that valley where the Dead Sea is at. I'm just trying to let you know how far. We got a long ways to go going to Jerusalem. We're going up a trek. We're going up a hill. And it's not easy going up that hill. Somebody shout amen. So what they did, they came up with songs of degrees. Each of the psalms is a collection with the title Songs of Ascent. Songs of degrees. And what you look at this here, that they were composed for the purpose of the travelers as they were moving towards Jerusalem. They would get together and they would sing the songs together as they were moving their way towards Jerusalem. And I think sometimes we forget the direction that we're going in life as well. And sometimes we might get our eyes off of things that onto things that we just don't really see them clear. So today, with the Word of God, I want to help clear up maybe some things that you're going through and maybe refocus your direction and make sure that you understand there's a heavenly city that we're headed towards. It's called that New Jerusalem, what we're wanting to get into. Abraham looked for a place like this. And we have found the message and the way to get there. So when you look at this here, each one of these songs of ascent, now remember I told you there were Psalms 120 through 134. And some of them break them up into there's 15 of them. They break them up in seven and then one in the middle and then there's another seven. Or I've seen some where they break them up in five, fives, fives. Like there was a times where they were going through good times, when they got to the city, but it was a difficult thing that they were going through. But they looked unto the Lord. So let's look at some of the, when you look at Psalm 120, when we read Psalm 120, it says this here, "In my distress, I cried unto the Lord, and he heard me. Deliver my soul, O Lord, from lying lips, and from them, from a deceitful tongue." Now let's jump to 121, because this would be the next song that they would sing. I will, 121 says, "I will lift up mine eyes unto the hills, from which cometh my help. My help cometh from the Lord, that which made heavens and earth." And see, there would be another song they would sing immediately after that. They would sing, "I was glad when they said unto me, let us go into the house of the Lord." You see how there were times of distress, but they were looking to God, and then they were almost there where they needed to be at. See, that's kind of like it's kind of cyclical. It's kind of like what we go through sometimes in life, ups and downs, valleys and hills, as we're going through and moving through life. But one Psalm 120 gives the theme, God's presence during distress. Psalm 121 is the joyful praise to the Lord. Psalm 122 is the prayer for Jerusalem. 123 is the patience for God's mercy. 124, help comes from the Lord. 125, prayer of God's blessing upon his people. Am I boring you today? So 126, the Lord has done great things. Psalm 127, God's blessing on man's efforts. Psalm 128, joy for those who follows God's ways. 129, a cry for help for the Lord, to the Lord. 130, everybody needs this, a prayer of repentance. Psalm 131, surrender as a child to the Lord. Psalm 132, God's sovereign plan for his people. Now, why am I doing this? Because somebody's going to go back and listen to this. They're going to want to know it. See what I mean? I'm doing it so you can get the message and you can listen to it as well and say, what did he say? Because I know I'm going pretty fast. But that's why I'm putting it, that's why it's recorded. 133, praise for brotherly fellowship and unity. What's that one there? Anybody remember that? Psalm 133, behold, can you not see us all walking together to Jerusalem together? See, this is a song of degrees. And we're all standing up. Everybody stand up with me. Come on, stand. We're all on a journey. Come on, stand up with me. And we're all headed that way to the city. We're the group. You see, they've got caravans that are coming from South America. By the thousands, they're coming to get into a place where they see there could be some prosperity, some freedom, that they could have a better life. We see, we know that's not the answer. We know that there's a place. Huh? We know that there's a place. That there is prosperity, there is healing, there is whatever God has for us on the other side. And here's what, and as we're on the road together doing this, look at what he says. Behold, how good and how pleasant it is for brethren to dwell together in unity. It is like the precious ointment upon the beard that ran down upon the beard, even Aaron's beard that went down into the skirts of his garment. And as the dew of Hermon and as the dew that descended upon the mountains of Zion, for there the Lord commanded the blessing, even life forevermore. We're at right in the middle of unity of brotherly love. Come on, give the Lord a hand clap of praise in the house. You mean all the way to Jerusalem? We're going to, hey, that's at least you got 15 of these we're going to learn. You got 15 of these you're going to learn. And you're going to sing them every year three times a year going to Jerusalem. Isn't this amazing? Come on, give the Lord a hand clap of praise as you're seated. Hallelujah. So the songs, and we learn these things and we may quote these, but we don't understand the times and all that they were going through. That's why I wanted to kind of put it to you like this here. So you understand that they were going through just some difficult times in their own lives. But yet they were still troubled, went through trials and tribulations in their life. And maybe you're here today and you don't understand what's going on in your life. So I got a message for you on songs of ascent. My help comes from the Lord. That's what we always need to remember. Some people don't like it. I'm not your help. I can help you, but I'm not the help. Somebody shout amen. I'll help you all you want, but I'm not the help. I can point you to who? The help. The helper. That's all I can do. Point you to him. If I point you to anything other than Jesus, then I'm not doing what I'm supposed to do. I will lift up mine eyes to the hills from which cometh my help. My help cometh from the Lord that made heaven and earth. So a lot of times we're going through trials in our life and we don't understand why. And what they did here, as they were on their way singing these psalms, with carrying not only the burden that was on their back of the sacrifices that they had to take with them, or had collected money so they could change it somehow to buy what they needed. But they weren't only carrying those type burdens, but they were carrying burdens pretty much like what we carry as well. That in time...

that there are just certain things that people want. People want to be loved. People want to be accepted. Somebody shout amen. Most people, what they want to have a place to live. They want to have a job that they can provide for their family and have a safe place to live at. You see, this doesn't matter if you were in Romans times or if you're in South America or if you're any, pretty much the same thing. You got to have food. You know what I mean? These are the same thing, the basic necessities. These people wanted that as well, and they were leaving that behind to go on a journey. Some did travel from the Dead Sea. There's cities all around that area to where they went up and had to go to Jerusalem, and all around, hundreds of miles they had to travel. And if you have ever listened to any of my teachings, there will come a time in the millennium. Y'all remember that teaching I put out there? That one time a year, everybody has to appear before the Lord in Jerusalem. So that's it. So let's just say that, put it like this here. If you make it, well, if you make it up into the rapture, you're up, you have an exchanged body, and you come back. You'll spend time, heavenly Jerusalem, you're going to have to spend time here. It'll be 1,000 years here on the earth that Jesus is Lord. And he'll have his throne in Jerusalem. And the scriptures tells us that one time a year, all on the face of the earth would appear before him. You'll have to go. You're going to have to save your money to get over there. You know, it costs you about $1,000 plus just to get an airplane ticket there now. About $1,300, I think. And that's not talking about room and board and whatever you're going to do over there, then you're going to come back on that ticket. But life will go on here, but it will go on as it's supposed to be with Jesus King on the earth. But he has said that we will appear one time a year before him. Just kind of letting you going to make this trip too. Hallelujah. Ever how you make it. So when you start, these people here, they made that trip to Jerusalem one time a year, three times a year. And many of them carried burdens on their backs, and they carried spiritual burdens. Things that we can't imagine. But pretty much like some of the things that many of us went through. You know, they went through trials. They had trials and tribulations. You know, Acts 14 and 22 tells us this. It says, through much tribulation must we enter into the kingdom of God. And sometimes what we have to do is get a biblical view of what trials and tribulations are, because you won't be able to hold fast in your faith if you don't have the right understanding of what trials and tribulations are. Trials and tests go all the way back in the Bible to the beginning. And God's people have always been tested and tried. What does it say here in John 16 and 33? While you're in the world, you will have tribulation. In this one, you're going to go through some things. But God's not intended for us to have a little bit of heaven here on earth while we're here. That's not what he's told us. And from the beginning of time, God's people have always fallen. And I'm here not to help you fall, but I'm here to help you be encouraged. You see, trials and going through difficult things is a positive, positive message. Very positive. It's not to be avoided. But it's like I said, Acts 14 and 22, through much tribulation are you going to enter into the kingdom. You're making a spiritual journey of ascent. Somebody shout amen. It's not downhill. I don't see nowhere from the Dead Sea. That's where you came from. You know you were dead in trespasses and sins. You were way below any of the living in a submarine. You know, there's nothing alive in the Dead Sea. That's why they call it the Dead Sea. And if you stay in the Dead Sea, you'll die like everything else in it. But what does it mean if you're having trials? If you're having tribulation in your life? What are those kind of things? First of all, I want you to know, if you're having difficulty, I want to point you to the songs of ascent. See, you're down. You got to go to the songs of ascent. That means you're going up. God's given us the keys how to go up. See what I'm getting at? Not going down, but we're going to go up. That's how you from step, this journey down the road, we're going up in this thing.
Trials does not mean that God's displeased with you. For it's God's pleasure, good pleasure, to give you the kingdom. He wants you to enter in. But trials do not mean that you are in sin and disobedience either. Satan will try to tell you you're going through some things because you've been disobedient or something like that. But if you got this thing right here, then you know. And if you're going to remain victorious, you've got to first realize a few things in your life. So look at your neighbor and say, if I'm going to be victorious in this trial, there's a few things that I've got to realize. First of all is this here. You ready? Let me just say, God has promised you trials. God personally selects trials for you. And God controls the trials. And trial has a divine purpose. If you yield to what God is doing in your life, if you will yield to it, it has a divine purpose. It's Romans 8:28. They will purify you. They will purge you. They will prepare you. They will perfect you. But you have to understand that he says that all things work together for good. Not just some things. All things work together for good to them that love God, to them that who are called according to his purpose. See, some of you are going through some trials maybe with your family. I mean, you may have a family member who's addicted to drugs, can't get off of drugs. You may have loved ones. You may have your children who are sick, or your husband or your wife or your spouse or someone is sick. You don't understand why. I prayed. This doesn't turn around. I don't understand what's going on. See, that's what I'm trying to let you know, is that in the midst of trials and carrying burdens, someone said, well, just lay all your burdens to Jesus. Well, you got to realize that's what they were trying to do, was lay their burdens down, but they had to get to the city for to do it. So they had to walk, and as they were walking to take it where they needed to take it at, there were songs of encouragement along the way, songs of degrees. So what are the areas that God's going to test us in? What are they going to be? The area that God wants to manifest himself most in your life is what it's going to be. Yeah, I like this one here. This is a new scripture, old time scripture from way back. Put it right here, Deuteronomy 7:15. There's all kinds of scriptures I can give you, so I'm not going to recap all the years of preaching. So let's just put this new one up. Look what he says here in Deuteronomy 7:15. And the Lord will take away from thee all sickness, and I will not put none of the evil diseases of Egypt which thou knowest upon thee, but will lay them upon all them that hate thee. He says, I will completely remove it. I believe that. Don't you believe that? He said, I won't put this on you. That's a God that says, okay, this is what I'm going to do, but why am I going through some issues here? And that's the key to the message. See, remember, we're talking about lessons of prayer. These are lessons of prayer. Sometimes you need to pray about your situation. See, I honestly believe you ain't talked to God enough about your situation. I don't believe you've been on your knees enough about the situation before Jesus. You know, we serve the God of the impossible. So if we serve the God of the impossible, he can do anything. My God, he can do it all. Can he? So I love Deuteronomy 7:15. I will take away from thee all sickness. See, the abundant life will never come unless you're tested. Testing comes. So how would you be in life if you were not tested in things in serving God? Well, first of all, you'd be like a weak Christian, like James 1:2 talks about, being a weak Christian. You'd be a spiritual baby. That's all we'd have here. That's all you'd have. That's all you got in a lot of churches now. Spiritual babies, because I've not been taught anything about going through songs of degrees, songs of ascent, carrying a burden, getting it to where the late needs to be with the Lord at. Amen. So you'd be spiritual babies, immature. James speaks of this quite a bit in the scriptures.
The Bible tells us that even Christ learned obedience by the things which he suffered. Yeah. He's an example for us. And you would, if you never had trials in your life, how would your character be? You'd be a person without character. This is one of the simplest things where people blow it at. You can just get messed up going to McDonald's at the drive-thru. Your Christian character really can come out, or it doesn't have to be there. It could be at a restaurant. Now but some people miss it in just those areas. But they don't realize that God is testing you with the love, joy, peace, long. He's testing you to see, and of course, at the end of you blowing up and telling them off, won't you invite him to church? But don't invite him here. Somebody shout amen. You would never be an overcomer. I mean, unless you overcome something. That's experience the blessings in life is overcoming. You would never be a real disciple of Christ if you didn't have to overcome some things in life. Overcoming might be your wife or your husband, your job, a person at work. Overcoming. You may have sickness you're trying to overcome. You don't think that God's not heard your prayers, or you don't think God's not going to deliver you from that person at work that's just, oh my Jesus, help me. They push the buttons. The devil knows how to push buttons. I don't know if you've ever had anybody. I don't know how anybody's ever really pushed your button where you worked at before, but I had one. He says, you go to a holiness church? And I go, yeah. He says, you're a holy roller. I said, that's what they try to say. He laid down on the floor, started rolling around on the floor, and everybody started laughing. He said, this is what Henry does in church. I know y'all ain't never had none of that happen. I work with some tough, gross people in the past. I'm talking about uncouth. You'd never be a disciple. You wouldn't know how to handle it. Bless them, Lord. Take care of them. Lord, fill them with the Holy Ghost and then throw them on the floor. And I say it. And I say, if he knew why we was rolling, he'd be rolling too. Woo! Somebody shout amen. So God wants to do some things for you. He wants to really change the way that you look at some of the things in your life. He says in James chapter 1 in verse 2, he says, my brethren, count it all joy when you fall into divers or many temptations, knowing this, that the trying of your faith works patience, endurance. But let patience have her perfect work, that you may be perfect and entire, wanting nothing. Isn't that amazing? Here's what he says in 1 Peter chapter 1. Now, we're talking about Thanksgiving. You know, some people are going to have a difficult time this Thanksgiving season, because they're going through some atrocious things. And they're not going to have, they're not going to, in their home, it's just not going to be right. It's just going to be sour in their home, even though it's a time of Thanksgiving. See, many people can come to church with that sour look or that sour face or that sour attitude and sit in the front or the back. It doesn't matter to me, or anywhere in between. And if you got your arms crossed, I'm not talking to you, but they'll sit with their arms crossed and say, it's just bad. And that's the way to be in their homes. And that's not what God wants. Not for Christians. Not for us. That's not the way we're supposed to be. Amen. But he says this here in 1 Peter chapter 1 and verse 6, wherein we greatly rejoice, though now for a season, if need be, ye are in heaviness through manifold trials or temptations, that the trial of your faith, being more precious than gold that perisheth, though it be tried with fire, may be found unto praise and honor and glory at the appearing of Jesus Christ. Many people would trade what they're going through. If I could swap out what I'm going through with a bag of gold, all the money in the world, I'd swap it out. Just swap them out. That's not what the Bible says. He says that the trial of your faith is more precious than gold,
because at the end of this thing here, there's a great reward. We're making our trip to the heavenly city. Somebody shout amen. And you know, Jerusalem was up on a hill. And when you look here at Psalm 121, it says, I will lift up mine eyes unto the hills. So they could see that there were hills all around Jerusalem. And coded inside this text here, and when you look for Christ Jesus in the scriptures, you find out this here, that Jesus was just on outside of the city Jerusalem. He was crucified. On Golgotha's hill, just outside the city, it was all just like it was supposed to be. It wasn't in the temple on an altar. But one time a year, the sacrifice, the atone for all of Israel, which would be all of mankind, that sacrifice, that goat, had to be led out away from that city. And outside the city was where he was led at. You see, Jesus was taken outside the city up on a Golgotha's hill. And I believe what the Lord would tell us to look towards today is that your help comes from the Lord. Lift up your eyes unto the hills from which cometh your help. Your help comes from the Lord. And when you look there with the eyes of clarity through the gospel of Jesus Christ, you'll find out that still there hangs, that there is still an old rugged cross that is there. Christ is not on it, but we look towards what he did on that cross and know that our redemption came through what he did. That in his sacrifice there was healing for the whole man. That there was healing for the spiritual man. There was deliverance for every aspect of your life, mentally, physically, financially. He paid for everything, prosperity, for what he did. He purchased us. Heaven gave the best thing that it could give, and the most precious. God took upon flesh, and he came upon this earth, and he walked like you and me, and he learned obedience through the things that he suffered. So when he would pen through the words of the Holy Ghost, he would tell you that your trials are more precious than gold. He says, though it through be for a short period of time, you're going through some hard things. He says, look up into your hills from which cometh your help. Your help comes from the Lord that made heaven and earth. You see, I love the old song, and you're going to help me out on that song now. It goes like this here. I want you to stand with me as we sing this here today. On a hill.

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My help cometh from the Lord, the one that made heaven and earth. Come on, give him a hand clap of praise in the house.

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4: Cow.
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Now we continue reading from the Bible at the beginning of 1 Corinthians chapter 15. Now I make known to you, brethren, the gospel which I preached to you, which also you received, in which also you stand, by which also you are saved, if you hold fast the word which I preached to you, unless you believed in vain. For I delivered to you as of first importance what I also received, that Christ died for our sins according to the Scriptures, and that he was buried, and that he was raised on the third day according to the Scriptures, and that he appeared to Cephas, then to the 12. After that he appeared to more than 500 brethren at one time, most of whom remain until now, but some have fallen asleep. Then he appeared to James, then to all the apostles, and last of all, as to one untimely born, he appeared to me also. For I am the least of the apostles, and not fit to be called an apostle, because I persecuted the church of God. But by the grace of God I am what I am, and his grace toward me did not prove vain, but I labored even more than all of them, yet not I, but the grace of God with me. Whether then it was I or they, so we preach, and so you believed.

1 Corinthians 15:12. Now if Christ is preached that he has been raised from the dead, how do some among you say that there is no resurrection of the dead? But if there is no resurrection of the dead, not even Christ has been raised. And if Christ has not been raised, then our preaching is vain. Your faith also is vain. Moreover, we are even found to be false witnesses of God, because we testified against God that he raised Christ, whom he did not raise, if in fact the dead are not raised. For if the dead are not raised, not even Christ has been raised. And if Christ has not been raised, your faith is worthless. You are still in your sins. Then those also who have fallen asleep in Christ have perished. If we have hoped in Christ in this life only, we are of all men most to be pitied. But now Christ has been raised from the dead, the first fruits of those who are asleep. For since by a man came death, by a man also came the resurrection of the dead. For as in Adam all die, so also in Christ all will be made alive. But each in his own order, Christ the first fruits, after that those who are Christ's at his coming. Then comes the end, when he hands over the kingdom to the God and Father, when he has abolished all rule and all authority and power. For he must reign until he has put all his enemies under his feet. The last enemy that will be abolished is death. For he has put all things in subjection under his feet. But when he says, all things are put in subjection, it is evident that he is accepted who put all things in subjection to him. When all things are subjected to him, then the Son himself also will be subjected to the one who subjected all things to him, so that God may be all in all. This is the Word. If you'd like a CD of some of these readings, no charge, write to The Word, Post Office Box 444, Paradise, California, 95969. Reading the Bible without comment, this is Nicholas Hope.

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0: I'm not saying that Matt's gonna be this perfect kid, but if I don't tell him what we expect and why he shouldn't drink, how's he gonna know?
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3: This is Pastor George Lucas, Executive Director of Save America First, Evangelize the World, John 3:16. For God so loved the world that he gave his only begotten Son, that whosoever believeth in him should not perish, but have everlasting life. John 3:16. John 3:16 is the flagship verse of the Holy Bible. It is hated by five distinct groups of people. The first ones are the atheists. The second is the Muslims. The third is the cults. The fourth is the liberals. And the fifth is sometimes conservatives who really do not understand the meaning of John 3:16. It is God's promise to Adam and Eve in the Garden of Eden when he said the seed of this woman shall bruise the head of this serpent who was disguised as the devil. God kept his promise. When Jesus Christ appeared and died on the cross, was hung on Calvary's cross for our sins. Revival is America's only hope. It is not the bankers, it's not Wall Street. We need revival from the White House down to the lowest house. And without revival in the United States of America and a return to the basic foundations of this country, we will lose our nation. It was John Adams and John Hancock who signed the Declaration of Independence that said we have no sovereign but God and no king but Jesus. It is time for us to wake up America. Many of our young people do not know the value and the importance of John 3:16. God so loved the world that he gave his only begotten Son, that whosoever believeth in him should not perish but have everlasting life. God has called me to wake up America and the world. And we need to realize that God's love for this world was Africa, Asia, Antarctica, Australia, Europe, North America, and South America. There is no place on earth that God's love was not shed through the finished work of his Son. We need to call on Americans, first of all, to evangelize the world because we have the capacity to do so. President Ronald Reagan said, I go into the Lincoln bedroom and I pray. And he said, I could not run this country without prayer. And I go to him so much, I'm afraid that I'm going to get a busy signal. That's what the president told me September 30th, 1987, in the executive office at the White House. We need leaders now who will acknowledge the providence of Almighty God upon the United States of America and go back to the basics to stop the sin that is destroying America from within. The God of this world has blinded the eyes and minds of many people, but God is still on his throne. And I'm not ashamed of the gospel of Jesus Christ, for it is the power of God unto salvation. If it was not for a Gideon New Testament, you would not be hearing this voice on this radio station today. God bless you, and God bless the Gideon.
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5: In Christ our identity. So I wanted to talk with you and your mom today, Lily, because some people at school have noticed changes going on with you. And we're concerned.
6: Like what? Who?
5: Some of your friends, teachers. It sounds like you've lost interest in a lot of things lately. You're hanging with new friends.
6: So?
5: So, individually, maybe those things are no big deal. But taken together, and then the incident the other day, you were with Derek when he was caught selling marijuana.
6: Yeah, he was selling it.
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5: 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So what do you say? Can we talk?
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0: www.samhsa.gov.
1: Now, this is the Ted and Tony Show. I'm Ted.
2: And I'm Tony. Hey, Ted, have you done your taxes yet? I'm really dreading it.
1: I got a guy.
2: A guy?
1: A tax guy. He's amazing.
2: Well, who is he?
1: I'll give you his number. He's getting me a huge refund.
2: Really? How much?
1: $14,000?
2: That's not possible. You make less than 30.
1: I told you, he's a genius.
2: All right, what's his number?
3: Uh-oh, Ted's number may be up if he doesn't come clean with his taxes. Hi, I'm Howard Dayton with Crown Financial Ministries. You know, honesty is a principle from the Bible that we all need to apply, or we can be sure that our sin will find us out. Hey, remember, we're each accountable to God for our actions and how we handle our finances, even when it comes to the IRS. If you'd like to find out more about what God says about handling money, just visit me at tedandtony.org.
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0: 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You came from
1: heaven to earth. Welcome, and thank you for tuning in today to the Heaven to Earth Ministry Broadcast. This is Brother Richie Enloe proclaiming the greatest message known to man, the gospel of Jesus Christ. The gospel is the greatest piece of news that has ever come to man on planet Earth. And furthermore, the greatest thing that could ever happen in your life is for you to believe on the Lord Jesus Christ and be saved. Today I am preaching for a title, The Ancient Landmark. The Ancient Landmark, Deuteronomy 19 and 14, Thou shalt not remove thy neighbor's landmark, which they of old time have set in thine inheritance, which thou shalt inherit in the land the Lord thy God giveth thee to possess. Deuteronomy 27 and 17 says, Cursed be he that removeth his neighbor's landmark, and all the people shall say Amen. Proverbs 22 and 28, Remove not the ancient landmark which thy fathers have set. Now what is the ancient landmark? What is the landmark, and why is God so serious? Why is he so stern about not removing these landmarks? Well, the landmark, the ancient landmark spoken of here, really could consist of three different things, and they are similar. But number one, the landmark, the ancient landmark, was a guidepost for traveling. Someone traveling through the land, a landmark served as a marker or a guidepost. Secondly, the landmarks of the Bible was also sometimes could be a memorial, a monument, if you will, signifying some great event of history. Remember when the children of Israel crossed the Jordan River to inherit the land, God told him to take the stones out of the riverbed and place on the Canaan side at a place called Gilgal. There were 12 stones erected. The stones of Gilgal was a landmark. And thirdly, the landmark, many times referred to a boundary marker. A boundary marker that marked family property. A land boundary marker signifying ownership and between families. Amen. A property boundary. Let's look at Proverbs 23 and verse 10. Remove not the old landmark, and enter not into the fields of the fatherless. Job 24 and verse 2, Some remove the landmarks. They violently take away flocks. Removing the landmark here, speaking of in Proverbs 23, speaking of do not remove it, and enter not into the fields of the fatherless. The land in those days belonged to families. And God is commanding his people, do not enter into the fields of the fatherless, widows and orphans. You see, sometimes the father, the husband, the head of the household would be deceased. And somebody would try to violently enter into this property, the fields of the fatherless, to take over this land, to steal this land. You see, back in those days, there was no system like we have today of legal documents being filed at the courthouse signifying someone's individual ownership of land. But people in their evil would see that a father was deceased, and they would take advantage of the situation. They would seize the land of the fatherless. They would violently overtake it by force because there was no man to defend. Only widows and orphans live there, and God hated this. He commanded them not to do this. You see, God defends the poor. God, his eye is always upon the weak in the land. But I'm preaching today, you know, the Bible, it says first the natural and then the spiritual. The Bible is a two-edged sword. I've talked about the physical. Now I really want to preach. I want to tell you today that the Bible is the ancient landmark. The Bible is the ancient landmark. The Word of God accurately sets boundaries. The Word of God accurately establishes
2: boundaries for man. When the Bible is properly preached or erected in our land, in our society, in our nation, or even in your own life, it establishes, it teaches a distinction, a boundary between good and evil, between right and wrong. Are you hearing me? The Bible is the ancient landmark that divides good and evil, right and wrong, accurately. You know, if you've raised children, you know that children need boundaries. Children need boundaries. I'll tell you today that I need boundaries. Still today, you need boundaries. And God is the Father. He is the parent. And He knows best. And His Word, the Bible, is an ancient authority that sets boundaries for the children of men. The Bible draws clear lines of demarcation all throughout the Scriptures that divide what is right, what is wrong, light from darkness, the clean from the unclean. The Bible is the marker, the boundary that separates the holy from the profane. Amen. But this is how they would do it in their evil. Little by little, a crook, someone dishonest, and God doesn't like it. But little by little, they would move the landmark that divided properties. You would go to your neighbor. They would go to their neighbor. If they were evil, they would do this. And they would not do it a lot. At first, they would not do it drastically, but they would move that landmark. They would compromise the location of the property line gradually. Discreetly, they would do it, just maybe a few inches. A few days later, maybe another foot. And then the next thing you know, the boundary is off. The landmark has been removed. It's no longer accurate. Over time, the landmark would become inaccurate. And God hated it. And He commanded them not to do it. Let me preach to you today. In the United States of America, years ago, we allowed the lines to be blurred between right and wrong. The United States, our forefathers, accurately erected the truth of the Bible and morality to govern our land and our nation. But here in modern times, in the last few years, we've allowed evil influences in the government, Hollywood even, to skew the lines, to blur the lines between good and evil and right and wrong. And we have compromised what is acceptable behavior. We have compromised our morality. We have compromised the truth of God's Word and what He has established in the ancient landmark of the Bible of what's right and wrong. Well, that began to happen years ago. But can I tell you today, now we have become even more bold here in the last days. And the landmarks are not just being moved a little bit today in our time, but today the landmarks have been absolutely removed. They are gone. And this is tragic. The influence of God's Word in the church upon our world, it's a tragic end result. The landmarks are gone, and now all we have is chaos and confusion. Look around. When the guidepost of the Bible, God's Word, is destroyed, which way do we go? When the moral compass of the Bible is turned upside down, which direction is truth? What is truth? What is righteous? It's blurred. It's been skewed, and now it's removed. It's totally gone. When the great landmark of the Bible is taken away, all we are left with is spiritual darkness, moral drift. And men today grope around in sin because we don't know the proper boundaries that God gave us in the Bible. We don't know where we're going today in the world. We don't even know who we are. This generation is confused at the very core about the very fabric. fabric of who we are biologically. Am I a boy? Am I a girl? Am I masculine? Am I feminine? And you know, in Genesis chapter 2, there is a landmark given that God established of male and female. This is the creation order. This is foundational. This is basic. A man and a woman, male and female. Do you know that's a boundary? God established a landmark. Boys are to act like boys. You hear me? Girls should act like girls. That's the way God designed it. The landmark. Men are to be men. And ladies are to be ladies. The landmark, the boundary property. There is a landmark institution in the Bible. It's called marriage. And marriage today, this landmark of a boundary, is under attack by Satan. In fact, it's an all-out assault. It's the schemes of the devil, because he hates God's landmarks. He hates God's boundaries. He hates God's creation order. He likes chaos and confusion. Let me tell you, Starbucks, Target, these companies, these CEOs, they have made a calculated decision. In fact, the CEO of Starbucks, did you know that he said, if you only believe in traditional marriage, or if you don't support gay marriage, the CEO of Starbucks says he doesn't even want your business. Let me tell you, this generation is lost. We're in darkness because the landmarks have been removed. Hosea, the Bible said in Hosea chapter 5, they have dealt treacherously against the Lord, for they have begotten strange children. This generation is strange children, estranged, which means God is saying they don't know me. They don't know my ways. Children need boundaries. Without boundaries, there is only chaos, confusion. We are living, it's almost like another dark age today, because the landmarks have been removed. And there's no moral compass. And we are lost. And there's no guidepost, no landmark to lead us and direct us. Let me tell you today, in closing, listen to me, church. The Bible is a guidepost that directs us in traveling throughout this life. The Bible is a monument, a memorial of what God has done in the past. Creation, salvation, the cross. And the Bible is a property boundary marker, showing us right from wrong, good from evil. We need them back. We need the landmarks back. I said we need our moral compass restored. We need a revival. We need an awakening. America needs a shaking. Will you help me? Will you pray? Will you be an open Bible? Will you teach your children and grandchildren? We need to pray for God to restore our landmarks, the truth of God's Word. May God richly bless you today.
1: Our time is up for today, but we hope that this Word has been a real blessing to you. If you want to be saved today, if you feel right now an inner tugging at your heart, that is the Holy Spirit. The Holy Spirit is drawing you. He is knocking on your heart's door. I'm about to lead you in prayer, and I just want you to call out to God and make these words sincerely your very own. Heavenly Father, in Jesus' name, I ask you to come into my heart and to forgive me of my sins. Wash me with your blood, the blood that Jesus shed at the cross of Calvary. Heavenly Father, I know I'm not good enough, and I cannot save myself, but I know that Jesus died for me, and He hung in my place, and He is my sacrifice. Holy Spirit, I invite you into my heart and life. Make me a new person. Make me a new creation from this day forward. Give me a desire and a thirst and a hunger for your presence and your word, and thank you for saving me today. In Jesus' name, amen. Well, if you prayed that prayer and you received Christ into your heart and life today, or if this ministry has blessed you in any way, we would love to hear from you. It would really be an encouragement to us. A special member of my family is coming now to tell you how you can do just that.
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4: 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I'm lead pastor Stephen Phillips, and I want to thank you for joining us today. One of the essential characteristics of a follower of Jesus Christ is accountability. In the simplest terms, it is the answering of hard questions. First of all, accountability to God, which is inescapable and inevitable. But there's also accountability to spiritual leaders and to one another. People who really make an impact in this world model this rare quality. So listen now as I get straight to the point on accountability. Accountability to spiritual leaders is commanded by God and is profitable to us. 1 Corinthians chapter 16, verse 13 through 16. And it says this, that I urge you, and he calls out a name, Stephanas. Stephanas. Now, that's not Greek for my name or anything, I don't guess, because there was a Stephen in the New Testament as well. It says, be in subjection to such men as Stephanas. That passage said. So 1 Corinthians chapter 16, verses 13 through 16, it says, such men like Stephanas, be subject to them. Be accountable to them is what it's saying. Hebrews chapter 13, verse 17. Obey your leaders and submit to them, for they keep watch over your souls. And then it goes on to say they're going to give an account to God. So we're not talking about just, we're not talking about somebody else that, not only is that leader going to give an account and for themselves individually, but they're going to give an account for the people whom they have been given to oversee and watch over in the kingdom of God. Now, I want to tell you what, that'll shake you up. That's a very sobering thing. That's what is within you sometimes when the Lord calls you to pastor or preach, you think, you know, that passage right there can keep you on the pew. See, the problem is we don't know what the Bible says often. As people accepted positions and leadership in the church and not knowing what the Bible says. But see, I'm going to be held accountable not only for my personal things to God, but for those who are under the leadership for which God has appointed me. See, this accountability, so when he's saying to us, leaders like Stephanas, you need to be subject to them, he was wanting them to know, yeah, they are, but these are people that can, I want you to understand. When it comes down to it, according to Hebrews, these leaders that keep, they have a responsibility regarding the souls of mankind, and they will give an account. They will give an account. Now, the problem with this is there's been so much abuse in this area that people many times are shell-shocked in the area of accountability. There's been situations people have heard of, have known of, have experienced where people have suffered great pain because of there being an abusive spiritual abuse. Now, I know that sounds like a crazy language, and it should be considered crazy language. But nevertheless, it's happened where people take advantage of people in the name of God, in the name of the church. And it's happened over and over again. But the truth still remains, there is accountability to God, but there's a level of accountability within the kingdom of God. Now, I want to go beyond that to the fact that there's accountability to one another. If I flip over to Hebrews chapter 12, not Hebrews, Romans chapter 12. Romans chapter 12, verse 9 says, "Let love be without hypocrisy, abhor what is evil, cling to what is good, be kindly affectionate to one another with brotherly love, in honor giving preference to one another, not lagging in diligence, fervent in spirit, serving the Lord, rejoicing in hope, patient in tribulation, continuing steadfastly in prayer, distributing to the needs of the saints, given to hospitality. Bless those who persecute you, and bless and do not curse. Rejoice with those who rejoice, and weep with those who weep. Be of the same mind toward one another. Do not set your mind on high things, but associate with the humble. Do not be wise in your own opinion." I can flip over to the 15th chapter of Romans, verse 1. "We then, who are strong, ought to hear with the scruples of the weak, and not to please ourselves. Let each of us please his neighbor for his good, leading to edification." Now, edification is leading to building up. Verse 14. "Now I myself am confident concerning you, my brethren, that you also are full of goodness, filled with all knowledge, able to admonish one another." Notice that. Able to admonish one another. There's a sense of accountability and that love and accountability in terms of the fellowship of the saints as well. These are very important. We see this spoken of as well in Galatians chapter 5 verses 25 through the Galatians 6 verse 2. It talks about, "Let him that is spiritual restore one who has fallen," it says in those first verses of Galatians 6. And so I want to say to us today that accountability is healthy and helpful, and just because there have been those who have abused it, we cannot just dismiss this whole concept of accountability. We must look at it for what it is, and that God has a plan. You see, real life situations are where accountability is needed. There are times when we need someone to say, "Brother, you need to be careful with this." See, there's a lot of people that have not wanted accountability and have not made themselves available, and with the list goes on, that it might have helped them from stumbling into and getting messed up in an affair if they had heeded those words of accountability. That it's happened over and over again. If someone maybe that came into a little money and they had not had it beforehand, or maybe they have made some money and it may be a significant amount of money, but they became somebody that you couldn't tell, they knew everything and you couldn't tell them nothing, and then they squander it. But they could have been, if they had been somebody that would allow themselves to be accountable to others, it may not have happened that way. And pretty sure we could say that it would not have. The list goes on. You see, to me, and I only just to say this, and Paul said this on occasion. This is what the Bible says. This is what I'm saying, Paul. I'm saying to you, the Bible didn't say this, okay? I'm saying it. You might even find it there, but I'm saying this. That on one hand, transparency is overrated. Now, I want you to hear what I'm saying. I'm not interested in hearing everything you ever did in your life sinful. I'm not. You know why? You're not that person, and I don't want to know that person. That person was lost on the way to hell. You got saved. But there are times when however, though, that we have to be transparent, especially if there's a particular problem that we're dealing with in the present. And we have to be honest with ourselves. because there's help for us. See, there's help for us in God, but there's help for us in the church with church leadership and pastors and teachers and those that God has put in responsibility over ministries and leadership. But then there's that accountability we should have one to another. You see, as I live my life, doesn't matter if I'm in Florida, North Carolina, whatever. You know who I represent? God. Christian Heritage Church. I could be across the globe somewhere. See, I've got to live my life not in isolation. I got to live my life knowing there's a higher cause and a higher reason for my living. And I am accountable to God, and He's an all-wise, seeing God. Therefore, I want to live my life under His lordship and be accountable to Him. But also, whether or not you're there or not, I'm accountable to you. And likewise, you are to me and to one another. There's a lot of examples in the Bible. From Lot, accountable to Abraham. And when Lot got outside of that covering of accountability, he sunk into the sin of Sodom. We see David. He's accountable to Nathan the prophet, who spoke into his life. And David, though, was a powerful man, much more powerful than Nathan in this world affairs. But Nathan submitted to the prophet Nathan and admitted his wrong. Jesus is our ultimate example. He surrendered to the will of the Father. Said, "Not my will, but thine be done." I want to ask you this morning for an honest evaluation of yourself, myself. Can we name a person outside of our family that we find accountability with? See, it can be in the context just of another brother in Christ. It could be on different levels. You see, it's important to have accountability on your job, in a secular job. There's many people have gotten mixed up in sin on their job because they did not allow themselves to be accountable even in a professional, in a business situation. And they fell into horrendous sin because of it. Are you aware of the dangers of unaccountability? When you're not accountable, it's dangerous. There's blind spots that I can't see. There's sometimes I've had to have people say, "Stephen, did you see that, or are you aware of this?" I couldn't see it, but they could see it. They had a different perspective, and they shared it with me, and then I was able to guard myself. You see, there's blind spots. There's unhealthy relationships that you need to be warned over and warned of, and you've got to be able to take words that bring us into accountability and questions. See, there may be unchecked habits in our life. There may be some unspoken motives that have risen, and we haven't expressed it, and we may not even be fully realize what is happening to us unless somebody says, "Have you checked that? When was the last time you have had to give an account for a private area of your life by somebody outside your family?" You see, I don't know exactly how God wanted to use this message this morning, but I want to tell you something. I believe if we're going to live beyond mediocrity, we got to live with accountability in mind.
5: I certainly hope that you've been ministered to through this week's message. 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

0: Good morning. 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Schaefer
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0: We welcome you to Light of the World Ministry, lighting the dark world with the power of God's true word and God's true life, Jesus Christ, the true light, with an open heart and an open mind. Let's move right on in to today's message and hear what God has for us today.
2: So the title of the message will be, He Will Lead Us Into His Presence. Do you believe the Lord leads us into His presence? Like I say, He will lead us into His presence.
1: Yes.
2: You know, when we were children, we was led by our parents. Amen? And they led us to church. They led us to school. And they also led us in what was right and what was wrong. Amen? And then when we got married and we had children, and then we led them to church and we led them to school and showed them how to raise a family. Amen? Man, like we was taught to raise a family, and we taught them what was right and what was wrong. Just like you today, you were sitting here with your family today. Your daughter here, she's talking about the Lord. Amen. You got two grandchildren right there, loving all over you. Know, see, the thing of it is, what you was taught, you taught, and now she's teaching. Amen. See, that's the way it goes, and it keeps working on down. Amen. But now, as we find ourselves getting older, we find ourselves being led more. We find ourselves being led more, being led out of your room to come here, being led out of your room to be able to go and eat or go through physical therapy or whatever it may be. See, that's the way we find ourselves as we get older. We find ourselves being led more by our children or our grandchildren or by the health care needs is what we may find. Amen? But the thing of it is, but remember, they're here to help us. Amen? But as we remember when we was younger in NIU, we learned in church that the Lord always leads us from the beginning of our life, through our life, and at the end of our life.
1: Amen.
2: We still know that the Lord is leading us to His presence. Like what it says in Psalms 43:3, send me your light and your faithful care. Let them lead me. Let them bring me to your holy mountain, to the place where you dwell. Then I will go to the altar of God, to God, my joy and my delight. I will praise you. I will praise you with my lyrics, O God, my God. If we ask the Lord, He will lead you. Amen. But we must ask Him to lead into our lives, into our hearts, into our minds. Even though we may find ourselves in a place like this, we may find ourselves where you don't even hardly have a family to come and see you. You may find yourself where you have no phone calls, no cards, no letters, or nothing like that. But don't give up on God. Even though we find ourselves with the years that has done passed by, that some of us is in our 60s, 70s, 80s, or 90s, or whatever, we can always remember the Lord is still leading us. Amen.
1: Amen.
2: Do not turn your back on the Lord. Let Him lead each and every one of us. So if we ask the Lord to lead us, the Lord is faithful to use us. Amen. He is faithful to us. The Lord is faithful. Has He been faithful to you?
1: Yes.
2: He's always been faithful to me and Sister Rose.
1: Yes.
2: See, the Lord is our joy. Amen.
1: Amen.
2: I mean, some people can say, how can we have joy even though we may find ourselves getting old and we find ourselves in wheelchairs, we find ourselves people taking care of us and leading us here and leading us there and to the doctor or food or whatever it may be. How can we find joy in that? But the thing of it is, we have joy in the Lord. Amen?
1: Amen.
2: I have joy in the Lord each and every day of what I'm doing. Hallelujah. The joy that I have is of the Lord.
1: Yes.
2: And He is our delight. Amen.
1: Amen.
2: Amen. And we should praise Him with our mouth.
1: Amen.
2: We should always praise the Lord no matter what we may do. We should praise Him even in the bad times, in the good times. How to praise the Lord.
1: Yes.
2: Now since we done got old and we find ourselves in a nursing home, a hospital, or whatever it may be right there, personal care home, we find ourselves that we need to continue on praising the Lord. We need to praise the Lord because we're more closer of going home. Amen. Amen. And these are the reality things that we should know. No matter what, don't give up on praising the Lord. David did not give up on praising the Lord. Even though things didn't look good, things looked rough, but David kept on praising the Lord. It says right there in Psalm 118:27, the Lord is God and He has made His light shine on us. The light is the sun that was sent to save us, and that is His light.
3: Yes.
2: Amen. To bring us out of darkness into His marvelous light. Like what He said in 1 Peter 2:9, you are a chosen race,
3: yes,
2: a royal priesthood, a holy nation, God's own people, in order that you may proclaim the mighty act of Him who called you out of darkness into the marvelous light.
3: Yes.
2: He saved us by His victory, amen. He saved us through the victory of the cross, of what He did at the cross. We should praise Him, amen. We should even praise Him no matter what. And Jesus is the only light source of life, amen. And that is God being faithful to us.
3: Yes.
2: God is faithful to you. God is faithful to me. It's like what it says in John 8:12. When Jesus spoke again to the people, He said, I am the light of the world.
3: Amen.
2: Whoever follows me will never walk in darkness,
3: right,
2: but will have the light of life. Amen.
3: Amen.
2: No matter where you may find yourself at, no matter whatever you may do, no matter if you was young, middle age, or now you're here in a nursing home, I'm telling you, Jesus Christ is the light source. Jesus Christ is light of the world, and He is the light of life. Amen. I encourage each and every person, don't even know Him today as their Savior. One day, if the Lord Jesus Christ tarries on, and you keep living long enough, you will find yourself in the same place as we're preaching now. And the thing of it is, I'll give you the new good news of the Word of Jesus Christ. He is the light of life. And Jesus is the only source of life. And that's God being faithful to us. Amen. Like what it says in 1 Corinthians 1:9 in the NIV version, God is faithful by whom you were called into the fellowship of His Son, Jesus Christ, our Lord. Do not be afraid or terrified because of them. For the Lord your God goes with you. He will never leave you nor forsake you.
3: Amen.
2: He's telling you, don't be afraid or terrified. When you find yourself feel like you all alone, the Lord is telling you, do not be afraid.
3: Yes.
2: When you find yourself feel like you're alone and nobody cares, He telling you, don't be terrified. He said, because Lord your God is, He said He'll never leave you or ne'er forsake you. The same God that I had then when I was younger, when I was middle age, now I'm older, is the same God that was yesterday and today and that will be forever. Amen. That's the God that I'm serving. Hallelujah. And that will bring joy to us because the Lord is all joy. Amen. Do you believe the Lord is all joy? I believe the Lord is all joy because He tells us in His Word He is all joy. When He tells you that He'll never leave you, never forsake you, don't be afraid. That will bring joy into your life. Like what it says in John 16:22 in the NIV version. So also you have sorrowed now, but I will see you again.
3: Yes.
2: And your heart will rejoice, and no one will take your joy from you. What I'm trying to tell you, what Jesus told the disciples and all, He says, I'll see you again. You will sorrow now, but you'll rejoice forevermore. What I'm trying to tell you, if our names are written in the Lamb books of life, we can call upon the Lord Jesus Christ. You may be in sorrow now, but I guarantee if your name is written in the Lamb books of life, you will see the Lord Savior again. Just as we had brothers win a couple of weeks ago, they passed on. Praise God. We know that where they're at. We know, hallelujah, we'll see the Lord. We're going to see our family. We're going to see our loved ones. We're going to see them, and in Jesus' name, hallelujah. We will will see them and we will rejoice. And we will rejoice forevermore. And no one will ever take your joy away from you. Never again. People may say things about it. People may hurt you. You may feel like you're alone and feel like you have no joy. But God will never let nobody take your joy from you again. When things don't look good, or when we have trouble in our lives and sorrow, keep looking unto the Lord for your joy. He will lead us into His presence, and that brings us to the light of the Lord. Amen? Like what it says in Psalm 37 and 4. Delight yourself in the Lord, and He will give you the desires of your heart. So trust in the Lord.
1: Yes.
2: Do good.
1: Yes.
2: And delight in the Lord.
1: Yes.
2: Only then will He give you your heart desires. It says only when we make God our source of all joy and delight that we begin to be delighted and joyful in the things that He has done. And we begin to see the world is a whole lot different. Amen? When we have that, we see the world differently. And I look at the world, not in the world, not of the world, but I can look at the world is. The world has changed, but the Word of God never changed. Because He says, I'll never change. He says, I am the same yesterday and today and forever. He's a never-changing God, I can tell you that. So what does it mean to take delight in the Lord?
1: Yeah.
2: We begin with trust. That's what He said. Take delight. Delight starts with trust. We must trust that He will lead us into His presence. So we should trust in the Lord, like what it says in Proverbs 3 and 5. Trust in the Lord with all your heart and lean not on your own understanding. In all your ways, submit to Him, and He will make your path straight. We need to be praying to the Lord to keep us on the path that He leads us on. See, there's a path journey that each and every one of us on. God wants you on that path. Even though the enemy may come try to steer you off your path in this time, you can still be a living testimony. You can still tell what God's done for you. If you haven't dedicated your life to the Lord, you can say, I've dedicated my life to the Lord. I dedicated my life right there in the dining room hall when Light of the World Ministry come, or whoever. It doesn't matter as long as your name is written in the Lamb's Book of Life.
1: That's right.
2: You know, see, the thing of it is, when God takes us by the hand, He leads us. As we was at church, there was praise and worship. There was these two parents there and the baby in this little, I call it a little carrier. But this little baby's there. You had the mama on this hand and the daddy on this hand holding hands doing praise and worship. See, what I'm trying to say is as we're younger, our parents leads us because somebody led them.
1: Yeah.
2: Do not let your prayers be in vain. Because there's another generation coming up. But I'm telling you, we need to pray with a prayer saying for our families and our children, our grandchildren, Father, let them lead them to You. So as we end this today, I want to pray this prayer. And we can say this right here. Help me follow You, Lord. Until You take me home in Your name. I pray. Amen. See, a simple prayer like that, you don't have to get down and you ain't got to bust walls. And you ain't got to build a mountain out of a prayer. All you have to say, help me follow You until You take me home.
1: Yeah.
2: In Your name, I pray. Amen.
1: Amen.
2: So that's all we have to do. Say, Father, just help me. Help me stay on the path.
1: Yes.
2: I'm so close. I'm closer now than I was yesterday. I'm closer now than when I just said that. I end with this right here. Thank You for allowing me to come up and bring a word that the Lord wants you to know. He will lead us into His presence. Amen?
1: Amen.
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Choosing to please God is today's lesson from the Proverbs. Where there is strife, there is pride, but wisdom is found in those who take advice. Proverbs 13 and verse 10. Deuteronomy 30 verses 19 through 20. I have set before you life and death, blessing and curse. Choose life so that you and your descendants may live. Love the Lord your God, obey him, and remain faithful to him, for he is your life, and he will prolong your life in the land the Lord swore to give to your fathers, Abraham, Isaac, and Jacob. You can be so busy trying to succeed in the world that you fail to focus on God's expectations. Instead, seek God's guidance as you focus your energies on becoming the best you that you can possibly be, because that it is the you he made you to be. Whom will you try to please today, God or man? Your primary obligation is not to please imperfect men and women. Your obligation is to strive diligently to meet the expectations of an all-knowing and perfect God who created you and is pleased with that creation. Trust him always. Love him always, praise him always, and make choices that please him always. Remember the lesson from the Proverbs, choosing to please God. Where there is strife, there is pride, but wisdom is found in those who take advice. Proverbs 13 and verse 10.

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1: 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Someone who thinks they know the way?
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0: Amazing Alan, dog scene, take one.
2: Guys?
0: Yes, Alan.
2: Well, let me get this straight. I wear this cat costume with the word sin printed across it, and I say, God hates sin.
0: That's right, Alan.
2: Is this safe?
0: Is what safe?
2: Well, the part where I crawl into this cage of large Alaskan wolfhounds and meow like a cat.
0: I think you're missing the point, Alan.
2: Oh, yeah, right. God hates sinners.
0: No, God hates the sin in our lives. It's the sin or rebellion against him that separates us from God. God loves the sinner, Alan.
2: He does?
0: Yes, that's why he sent Jesus to die on the cross, to pay the price for our sin.
2: Oh, yeah.
0: Okay, take one and action.
3: God hates sin.
2: Nice, doggy. God really hates sin. Back, back, back. Okay, guys, I'm done. Get me out of here.
0: Alan, you're not meowing.
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1: While believers in Christ have God in their hearts, not all believers have given their whole hearts to Christ. With Upwards, I'm Max Licato. The real question isn't how can you get more of the Holy Spirit, but rather how can the Holy Spirit have more of you? C.S. Lewis expressed it this way, as if speaking for Jesus. I haven't come to torment your natural self, but to kill it. No half measures are any good. Hand over all the desires you think are innocent, as well as the desires you know are wicked. The wonderful truth is, in return, the Lord gives us Himself. Isn't it time to take inventory? Look into your life. Do you see any resistant pockets of doubt? 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
2: Put on the new self. 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

At the beginning of Ephesians chapter 4, the Bible talks about one Lord, one faith, one baptism, one God. Now, Ephesians 4:7. But to each one of us, grace was given according to the measure of Christ's gift. Therefore it says, when he ascended on high, he led captive a host of captives, and he gave gifts to men. Now this expression, he ascended, what does it mean except that he also had descended into the lower parts of the earth? He who descended is himself also he who ascended far above all the heavens, so that he might fill all things. And he gave some as apostles, and some as prophets, and some as evangelists, and some as pastors and teachers, for the equipping of the saints, for the work of service, to the building up of the body of Christ, until we all attain to the unity of the faith, and of the knowledge of the Son of God, to a mature man, to the measure of the stature which belongs to the fullness of Christ. As a result, we are no longer to be children, tossed here and there by waves and carried about by every wind of doctrine, by the trickery of men, by craftiness and deceitful scheming. But speaking the truth in love, we are to grow up in all aspects into Him who is the head, even Christ, from whom the whole body, being fitted and held together by what every joint supplies, according to the proper working of each individual part, causes the growth of the body for the building up of itself in love. So this I say, and affirm together with the Lord, that you walk no longer just as the Gentiles also walk, in the futility of their mind, being darkened in their understanding, excluded from the life of God because of the ignorance that is in them, because of the hardness of their heart. And they, having become callous, have given themselves over to sensuality for the practice of every kind of impurity with greediness. But you did not learn Christ in this way, if indeed you have heard Him and have been taught in Him, just as truth is in Jesus, that, in reference to your former manner of life, you lay aside the old self, which is being corrupted in accordance with the lusts of deceit, and that you be renewed in the spirit of your mind, and put on the new self, which in the likeness of God has been created in righteousness and holiness of the truth. Therefore, laying aside falsehood, speak truth, each one of you, with his neighbor, for we are members of one another. Be angry, and yet do not sin. Do not let the sun go down on your anger, and do not give the devil an opportunity. He who steals must steal no longer, but rather he must labor, performing with his own hands what is good, so that he will have something to share with one who has need. Let no unwholesome word proceed from your mouth, but only such a word as is good for edification according to the need of the moment, so that it will give grace to those who hear. Do not grieve the Holy Spirit of God,

by whom you were sealed for the day of redemption. Let all bitterness and wrath and anger and clamor and slander be put away from you, along with all malice. Be kind to one another, tender-hearted, forgiving each other, just as God in Christ also has forgiven you. This is The Word, reading from the Bible without comment. I'm Nicholas Hope. 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

0: Hey, neighbor, how do you do it?
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0: Your garden. 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
0: 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What makes yours different?
1: 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What kind of seeds are you using?
0: Seeds?
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8: 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Schaefer.
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8: We welcome you to Light of the World Ministry, light in the dark world, with the power of God's true word and God's true life, Jesus Christ, the true light, with an open heart and an open mind. 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
10: The title of the message is, Because of the Climate Change, We Are Slipping and Sliding. The text is going to be Matthew 7 and 24 through 27. Father, we come in the name of Jesus. I'm going to ask that you just anoint me from the crown of my head to the soles of my feet. Hide me in the shadows of the cross. Use this flesh for your gain and your glory tonight. My Lord, Father God, let every word proceed out of my mouth be the words that you have it to be. Allow them to see you crucified. I ask for a double portion. Have preaching spirit fall upon my life. And a double portion of that anointing fall upon my life fire. Preach and proclaim your word tonight. And in Jesus' holy name we pray. Amen and amen and amen. Amen. It says right there, you know, when the stormy season comes into our life, we look at our... We had a pretty rainy storm last night. At our house, we got 2.5 inches of rain is what we got. But see, people's lives right there, storms will come into their life. What I've been preaching on are lots of things is what I'm looking for. What I'm looking for in 2020. Amen? These are the things I'm looking at. See, and I'm going to use my brother Guy for a while, okay? See, that was just like brother Guy. When 2019 come, he never knew he was going to face this. He never knew, like y'all found, you never knew what was going to take place during that year. Amen. But see, when 19 come, he never knew that right there. He never knew that he'll be facing trials and hurt and sickness. He never knew a storm of life will be coming that way of him. He's had a lots of storms. He's had a lots of hurt. He had a lots of knockdown. But all of a sudden, there was a storm of life to come towards him. And see, the thing of it is, he's still in this storm. Now his wife, his spouse, is in this storm too. Amen. But see, just when you go through a storm, doesn't mean nobody else goes through the storm too. So the thing of it is, tonight I want to talk to you about, there's many of us right there in a climate change. We're slipping and sliding is what we're doing. You see, the thing of it is, as we being Christians, lots of people are talking about, it's the green gas stuff. It's all this, it's the cow belting and passing gas. It's the reason why we're having climate change. We must get rid of them. We must stop with airplanes. We must do all that. That's a bunch of hogwash. Amen. But the thing of it is, when you have lots of climate change, yesterday it was warm. It was real pretty. Then all of a sudden the clouds roll in. All of a sudden it started raining. And the day the sun is out and it got cold. That is a climate change is what it is. And see, the devil, he will come on a pretty day and he'll let the clouds come in. He'll let the wind blow. He'll let the rain come. He'll put a climate change into your spiritual walk is what he's trying to do. Everything may look good today, but tomorrow it may look bad. I don't know what none of you will face this year. I don't know what I will face this year. I already know I'm going to face some hurt and sorrow for this year. I already know that, and it's right here at the beginning of the year. But I'm praying to Jesus Christ, and I thank Jesus Christ when my brother passed from this life, and he goes across the sea of death, and he anchors his soul where Jesus is. Hallelujah. He'll never be sick, he'll never hurt, and he'll never have another pain again. Amen. But see, the thing of it is, when we have these storms into our life, we start worrying, and we start worrying of what's going to take place into our life. How I'm going to handle this, how I'm going to imagine that stuff, and everything and all. We can call upon the name of the Lord, and we know the Lord will hear. But the one thing, the reality of it is, you're human, and you have flesh, and you have emotion. And none of you can escape that right there, because it is. Jesus knows what your emotion is. He knows how you feel is what it is. But see, when the things come in, we can call upon the name of the Lord. Everything's looking good, but all of a sudden sickness comes in. Yeah. Then all of a sudden some kind of fear or doubt or trouble will come in and start weakening your faith down. But see, that's what the enemy is trying to do. He wants to come and he wants to knock your faith down. He wants to come and stir trouble up. When you start looking, not looking unto the Lord, you start looking unto the man, you start looking unto the world is what he's trying to do. He wants to destroy something into your life. But Jesus letting us know right there, we may have storms into our life, but it says in John 16:33 right there, these things I have spoken unto you, that in me that you may have peace. In the world you shall have tribulation, but be of good cheer, I have overcome the world. I'm going to read that again. These things I have spoken unto you, that in me that you may have peace. In the world you shall have tribulation, but be of good cheer. I have overcome the world. What I'm trying to tell you, you may have tribulation. Tribulations is trouble. Tribulations is trials is what it is. That the enemy's going to come. And if somebody tells me, I have no tribulation, I have no troubles, I have no trials, I will tell you, right now, you ain't serving as Jesus Christ that I have. Because when you're serving Him, the devil's going to come, and he's going to come like a floodgate, because he wants your salvation. He wants people to see that you turned away from God. He wants to see that. But the thing of it is, into our life, we must hold on and hold on to Jesus. Matthew 7:24 right there, I want to talk to you tonight about slipping and sliding. Jesus Christ said, this is what we need to be preaching on tonight. That's in 2020 of what the enemy is trying to do to us. So I want to talk to you about slipping and sliding. We have Christians that have built on their good, has built on a good foundation. And their foundation has got cracked and not holding up, because we're under attack of the devil, and some are slipping and sliding back into sin and back out into the world is what they're doing. Yeah. They're sliding in sin and they're sliding out of a church. Amen. Yeah. Is what they're doing. But see, the thing of it is, therefore, and it says in Matthew 7:24, therefore whosoever heareth these sayings of mine and doeth them, I will liken him unto a wise man, which buildeth his house upon a rock. The rock is Christ Jesus and the foundation of the cross. Amen. We must look that Jesus Christ is the rock. We must look that He is the foundation at the cross of it all right there. But see, the thing of it is, people right there, they've done build on something good. But see, when the enemy comes and allows these storms to come, and it starts cracking foundations is what it does. My foundation has been cracked before. My foundation has crumbled under me before. hallelujah. I'll stand before you and tell you that when the enemy come one time, my foundation crumbled and I found myself standing by myself. But I got a Lord Jesus, hallelujah, that I can call upon Him, hallelujah. And instantly that foundation comes back up. Instantly the crack is gone. Instantly it don't crumble no more. Some people will come and tell you that you don't have to build on the rock or the foundation of the cross in Galatians 1 and 8 right there. But though we are an angel from heaven, preach other gospel unto you than that which we have preached unto you, let him be accursed. Preaching any other gospel than Jesus Christ and Him being crucified is false. Hallelujah. There's a lot of people out there preaching false stuff is what they're doing. They want you to be the seed. They see the foundation that you're on. They see what you build on. Then they start coming with doctrine stuff. Oh, the doctor says this and this doctrine is this. The Bible don't really mean this. The Bible don't really mean that. No, let me tell you something right now. You need to pick that B-I-B-L-E up. When somebody comes and tells you something about the Word of God, I'm telling you, you need to hang on to it. If you have a quickening in your spirit, you better hang on to it, because we're living in the last days right there. If you don't have a good foundation, your house is going to fall and the devil's going to come like a floodgate and try to destroy you. He's out to kill, steal, and destroy and take your soul in these last days, and you need to wake up and know these things. People will preach false stuff in Galatians 1 and 9. As we said before, so say I now again. And if any man preach any other gospel unto you than that you have received, let him be accursed. Yeah. See, Paul said it before, and now he's saying it again now. And we are preaching it now. See, what Paul said before, he's saying again now. He's saying it in his word. He's saying it in his doctrine. And this is what I'm doing now. I'm preaching Jesus Christ to you, is what he's doing right there to people, to say to them, if any other gospel, any other than that, the cross which saves your soul, and let them be accursed. Some will come. Some will come and sugarcoat it and make it look so good. You just have to change just a little bit. What I had to do, I had to what? Do a 360. Amen. I had to do not a 180. That's how I did a 360. I had to do a whole turnaround is what I did. I sat there one time and I heard a man tell another one right there, all you have to do is just dedicate your life. And just a little bit change. I'm sitting there saying, what? What? My whole life changed. Everything changed. Not a little bit. Everything changed. But see, that was a false doctrine is what it was. That was a curse to that man. And a curse if the man would have listened to it and believed it. But he didn't, because I know the man who would talk to. Amen? But see, the thing of it is, that's what people will do. Come and sugarcoat it. Wouldn't I love it? Wouldn't you love it if I come in and tell you, oh, you dedicate your life to the Lord, and I'm going to give you a sweet box of cherries on the way out. And don't worry about nothing, because Jesus knows. He knows your heart, and everything will be okay. That is sugarcoating it. I'll be preaching a curse to you. I'll be preaching a lie to you. And it'll be a curse from God to me. And it'll be a curse on you for believing it and listening.
11: Yeah.
10: Amen. Hallelujah.
11: Yes.
10: And in Matthew 7 and 25, and it says right there, and then the rain descended, and the flood came, and the wind blowed, and beat upon the house, and it fell not, for it was found upon the rock.
11: Yeah,
10: and the foundation is our belief system must be in Christ and Him crucified.
11: Yes.
10: In Galatians 6 and 14 right there it said, but God forbids that I should. Glory is boast. It's what it says. Glory, boast.
11: Yeah.
10: Serve in the cross of our Lord Jesus Christ, by whom the world is crucified unto me, and I unto the world.
11: Yes, that's right.
10: The only way to overcome the world is to place our faith in the cross of Christ and keep it there. Yes. Back in Matthew 7:26, and everyone that heareth these saying of mine and doeth them not, yes, shall be like unto a foolish man which has built a house upon the sand. Amen. Yes. I have built many of houses. I have built buildings in my life. And I know the foundation is what's got to be good. The foundation has to be dug down. The foundation has to be dug down. The foundation has to make sure when you get down, you get to some good hard ground. You have to get the grass out. You got to get the weeds out. You got to get all this stuff out and get it squared up and get it lined up and get it leveled and get the concrete poured in there. Some 8 inches, some 12 inches, some 16 inches. And all depends on what you build. You must have a good foundation. Put the rebar in it. Make sure it's good and strong is what we do. These are the things that you must do to have a good foundation. Then I've seen people take something and lay a few bricks out there and build a building on it or a house on it, whatever. Next thing you know, it's starting to sagging. The roof is cracking. The floor is weakening and all. But see, that's the thing of it. It was like a foolish man has done build a house right there. See, your body right there is a house in the temple of God. What have you built on is what Jesus Christ is trying to tell you. Did you build on the rock of me? Or are you building on some kind of false lie, some kind of false doctrine, a sugar coat, Kool-Aid sermonette or something like that? Is that what you're trying to do right there? Or are you hanging on to that right there and your foundation is cracked? The foundation got weak. The devil knows that you're weak right there. The devil's putting you in a climbing chain. The devil's trying to tear you down. The devil's trying to put sickness on you. The devil's trying to tear your finances up. The devil's trying to do everything he can that you'll turn around and curse God and die. That's what he wants you to do. Just like Job's wife. Job's wife said, "Why don't you just curse God and die?" He wouldn't do it.
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13: Brad always remembers Valentine's Day, I hope.
14: I thought a lot about today's time together, and of course, the obvious thing would be for us to talk about love. But I decided that was too obvious. This is Elizabeth George. Instead, I want you to pray for that husband of yours. And what better day than today? Pray, "God, what can I do to let my husband know he is most important to me next to you?" Matthew 5:44 says to pray faithfully for others. And sometimes I think we forget that also means our husband. Ask God to bless him richly. Encourage him as the spiritual leader in your home. Praise him regularly in front of your children. That's what we do when we're a woman after God's own heart. Happy Valentine's Day.

This is his day. The scripture for today's daily walk through the Bible is found in Psalm 118, verse 24. This is the day the Lord has made. We will rejoice and be glad in it. The 118th Psalm reminds us that today, like every other day, is a cause for celebration. God gives us this day, He fills it to the brim with possibilities, and He challenges us to use it for His purposes. The day is presented to us fresh and clean at midnight, free of charge. But we must beware. Today is a non-renewable resource. Once it's gone forever. Our responsibility, of course, is to use this day in the service of God's will according to His commandments. Today, treasure the time God has given you. Give Him the glory and the praise and the thanksgiving that He deserves. And search for the hidden possibilities that God has placed along your path. This day is a priceless gift from God, so use it joyfully and encourage others to do likewise. Charles Swindoll said, "With each new dawn, life delivers a package to your front door, rings your doorbell, and runs." Again, the scripture for today's daily walk through the Bible says, "This is the day the Lord has made. We will rejoice and be glad in it." Psalm 118, verse 24.

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humbled by his sacrifice is today's lesson from the Proverbs. Proverbs 13 and verse 11. Wealth gotten by vanity shall be diminished, but he that gathereth by labor shall increase. Galatians 6 and verse 14 says, but as for me, I will never boast about anything except the cross of our Lord Jesus Christ, through whom the world has been crucified to me and I to the world. As we consider Christ's sacrifice on the cross, we should be profoundly humbled. It can be hard to even understand that Jesus chose to die on that awful cross just for us. Each one of us is as important to him and to the Father as all of us. Generations and generations before and after are. And today, as we come to Christ in prayer, we do so in a spirit of humble devotion. Christ humbled himself on the cross for you. He shed his blood for you. He has offered to walk with you through this life and throughout all eternity. As you approach him today in prayer, think about his sacrifice and his grace and be humble. Remember today's lesson from the Proverbs, humbled by his sacrifice. Wealth gotten by vanity shall be diminished, but he that gathereth by labor shall increase. Proverbs 13 and verse 11.

Now we begin reading from the Bible, 1 Thessalonians chapter 1. Paul and Silvanus and Timothy, to the Church of the Thessalonians in God the Father and the Lord Jesus Christ, grace to you and peace. We give thanks to God always for all of you, making mention of you in our prayers, constantly bearing in mind your work of faith and labor of love and steadfastness of hope in our Lord Jesus Christ, in the presence of our God and Father, knowing, brethren beloved by God, His choice of you. For our gospel did not come to you in word only, but also in power, and in the Holy Spirit, and with full conviction, just as you know what kind of men we proved to be among you for your sake. You also became imitators of us and of the Lord, having received the word in much tribulation with the joy of the Holy Spirit, so that you became an example to all the believers in Macedonia and in Achaia. For the word of the Lord has sounded forth from you, not only in Macedonia and Achaia, but also in every place your faith toward God has gone forth, so that we have no need to say anything. For they themselves report about us what kind of a reception we had with you, and how you turned to God from idols to serve a living and true God, and to wait for His Son from heaven, whom He raised from the dead, that is, Jesus, who rescues us from the wrath to come.

1 Thessalonians chapter 2. For you yourselves know, brethren, that our coming to you was not in vain, but after we had already suffered and been mistreated in Philippi, as you know, we had the boldness in our God to speak to you the gospel of God amid much opposition. For our exhortation does not come from error or impurity or by way of deceit, but just as we have been approved by God to be entrusted with the gospel, so we speak, not as pleasing men, but God, who examines our hearts. For we never came with flattering speech, as you know, nor with a pretext for greed, God is witness, nor did we seek glory from men, either from you or from others, even though as apostles of Christ we might have asserted our authority. But we proved to be gentle among you, as a nursing mother tenderly cares for her own children. Having so fond an affection for you, we were well pleased to impart to you not only the gospel of God, but also our own lives, because you had become very dear to us. For you recall, brethren, our labor and hardship, how working night and day, so as not to be a burden to any of you, we proclaimed to you the gospel of God. You are witnesses, and so is God, how devoutly and uprightly and blamelessly we behaved toward you believers, just as you know how we were exhorting and encouraging and imploring each one of you as a father would his own children, so that you would walk in a manner worthy of the God who calls you into his own kingdom and glory. Find out more about this little ministry with a big message by visiting our website, theword.info. The word is hyphenated. Theword.info. 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

0: welcome to Fig Tree Ministry Broadcast. My name is Elder Willie Carter. Thank you for joining me as we endeavor to strengthen the body of Christ through His Word. Remember, the gospel is not for everyone, only whosoever will. Dying to sin. Men and animals have coexisted together from the beginning, even in the garden. Eve wasn't afraid to have a private conversation with the snake. Through her conversation, Satan tapped into her desires and lust to eat the fruit of the tree of the knowledge of good and evil. I wonder, was she just standing, gazing at the tree, or maybe walking around it, admiring the leaves, the fruit, looking at how beautiful it is? She had to be in reaching distance. Was she there to eat of the fruit of the tree without the knowledge of Adam knowing it? Could it have been her intention in the beginning to seek a fruit without Adam's knowledge? Of all the edible plants and trees that she could have eaten from, why was she there? And why was she at this forbidden tree alone? What were her intentions anyway? The Word of God says that James, in James 1, verses 14 and 15, but each one is tempted when he is drawn away by his own desires and enticed. Then, when desire has conceived, it gives birth to sin, and sin, when it is full grown, brings forth death. So that tells me that Eve already had a desire to partake of that fruit. And we today are confronted with the same things in our lives. We cannot be tempted with something that we don't desire or want. Therefore, we must crucify our flesh with its lust and its desires. Genesis 4, verses 6 and 7, as it was referring to Cain after he had, before he killed his brother, he was dissatisfied over God not accepting his offering, but his brother's. And so he took it out on his brother. And God questioned Adam and said, "Why are you angry? Why is your face so dark with rage? It can be bright with joy if you will do what you should. But if you refuse to obey, watch out. Sin is waiting to attack you, longing to destroy you. But you can conquer it." And so it's the key, the last part is what I was thinking about is, but if you refuse to obey, then we need to watch out, because sin is just waiting to come in and take a hold on us where we want it, things that we have not brought to the cross and crucified. If we don't crucify it, then it will take a hold on us. And we must crucify those desires with this lust before we even are confronted with it. It's what's in a man's heart that will cause him to do evil or good, or sin, which is to sin. An outside force only gives one a reason to fulfill the desires of the heart. So it was with Adam and Eve. Let's take a look at Adam. Adam was not truthful when God spoke to him. Adam wanted to eat of the fruit too. He had the same desires and lust to eat of that tree as Eve did. Could they have had a conversation about it? Could have went something like this. Why are we not allowed to eat of this tree? It really does look better than the other trees with its fruits. Wow, it really smells different. Had they compared and contrasted this tree with the other tree and the taste of the fruit in their minds? Were they afraid of what would happen, or did they think about what God would say? How curious were they? They only knew good. So could they have thought that this could be good also? Everything else was. Could they have questioned God's motives even before Satan confronted Eve? And after all, what is it to die anyway? Eve could have asked Adam, "Adam, you know all things. What is this dying all about?" They had never seen die. Why couldn't they not be satisfied with the word of God? "Did God say you must not eat?" Satan asked. Satan must have been listening to their tree of knowledge of the good and evil conversation. So it was that outside force. "You would not surely die." Eve should have asked Satan. Well, not really Satan. At this time, she was speaking to the serpent, whom Satan had got permission to possess or inhabit. And I believe that Eve and Adam were used to talking to the animals. And Eve could have asked him about, "How did you know? How do you know what is thine? What has given you the right to dispute God's word?" Eve didn't have a knowledge of Satan, who he was, or where he came from. So, unlike us today, we have that knowledge. She was talking to another animal. What made her think that that animal was wiser than she? Where did it get its knowledge and its understanding? Had it tasted of the tree to see if the result was die? Had it died and come back? And was it like God? And how? These are some questions that Eve should have thought of. So God cursed the snake, the serpent, and his offspring ended up with no legs. Of course, we know man died, and after death, all men return to the dust, and the serpent must eat the dust that he deceived. Now, the serpent was crafty. What was the conversation between Satan and the serpent? Had the serpent followed Adam and Eve, listening to their conversation? Could Satan and the serpent agree to persuade them to eat of the tree? Maybe Satan had made a deal with the serpent. if he allows him to come in and take over his body. Satan is never mentioned in this account. So why was she listening and talking with the snake? Were they friends? Was the snake her pet? Could they have been walking through and because of its crafty personality, allowed the snake to use it just for the sheer fun of it? The result put enmity between the woman seed and the serpent or the snake seed. They are no longer friends. They are enemies forever. So really, the serpent must eat our dust. When Adam and Eve partook of the tree, they awakened sin conscious. Our lust and desires in our flesh, in our body, were awakened. They are guided by our five senses. It is the knowledge of good and evil. Today we must reckon ourselves as dead to sin, but alive to God. Romans 6:11. Only if we have died with Christ, was buried with him, and raised with him to a new life, can we be victorious. If one doesn't reckon themselves as dying with Christ, the lust and the desires will always rule in our bodies, making us a slave. We must resist the temptation steadfastly if they are to be dormant and have no power in our bodies. They don't want to have no authority. Therefore, we must first submit to God, submit to his word, and be filled with his Holy Spirit. Genesis 5:24. Those who belong to Christ have nailed their natural evil desires to his cross and crucified them. Romans 6 says that, for if we have been united together in the likeness of Christ's death, certainly we also shall be in the likeness of his resurrection. Knowing this, that our old man was crucified with him, that the body of sin may be done away with, that we should no longer be slaves of sin. For he who has died has been freed from sin. Now if we died with Christ, we believe that we shall also live with him, knowing that Christ, having been raised from the dead, die no more. Death no longer has dominion over him. For the death that he died for sin once for all. But the life that he lives to God. Likewise, you also reckon yourself to be dead indeed to sin, but alive in God in Christ Jesus our Lord. Therefore, do not let sin reign in your mortal bodies, that you should obey it with its lust. And do not present your members as instruments of unrighteousness to sin, but present yourself to God as being alive from the dead, and your members as instruments of righteousness to God. For sin shall not have dominion over you, for you are not under the law, but you are under grace. So what then? Shall we sin because we are not under? Thank you for listening to Fig Tree Ministry today. May the Lord continue to bless you. You can contact me at notforeveryone.411@gmail.com or at P.O. 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

In Hebrews chapter 9, God has been telling us about the superiority of the blood of Christ over the Old Testament blood of animals. Now we continue reading at Hebrews 9:13. For if the blood of goats and bulls and the ashes of a heifer sprinkling those who have been defiled sanctify for the cleansing of the flesh, how much more will the blood of Christ, who through the eternal Spirit offered himself without blemish to God, cleanse your conscience from dead works to serve the living God? For this reason he is the mediator of a new covenant, so that, since a death has taken place for the redemption of the transgressions that were committed under the first covenant, those who have been called may receive the promise of the eternal inheritance. For where a covenant is, there must of necessity be the death of the one who made it. For a covenant is valid only when men are dead, for it is never in force while the one who made it lives. Therefore, even the first covenant was not inaugurated without blood. For when every commandment had been spoken by Moses to all the people according to the law, he took the blood of the calves and the goats, with water and scarlet wool and hyssop, and sprinkled both the book itself and all the people, saying, "This is the blood of the covenant which God commanded you." And in the same way he sprinkled both the tabernacle and all the vessels of the ministry with the blood. And according to the law, one may almost say, all things are cleansed with blood. And without shedding of blood, there is no forgiveness.

Hebrews 9:23. Therefore it was necessary for the copies of the things in the heavens to be cleansed with these, but the heavenly things themselves with better sacrifices than these. For Christ did not enter a holy place made with hands, a mere copy of the true one, but into heaven itself, now to appear in the presence of God for us. Nor was it that he would offer himself often, as the high priest enters the holy place year by year with blood that is not his own. Otherwise, he would have needed to suffer often since the foundation of the world. But now, once, at the consummation of the ages, he has been manifested to put away sin by the sacrifice of himself. And inasmuch as it is appointed for men to die once, and after this comes judgment, so Christ also, having been offered once to bear the sins of many, will appear a second time for salvation without reference to sin to those who eagerly await him. Find out more about this little ministry with a big message by visiting our website, theword.info. The word is hyphenated. Theword.info. 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
1: 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But a good teacher wouldn't say that. Unless it was true.
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3: 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Fear the Lord, you his saints. For those who fear him lack nothing. The lions may grow weak and hungry, but those who seek the Lord lack no good thing. Come, my children, listen to me. I will teach you the fear of the Lord. Whoever of you loves life and desires to see many good days, keep your tongue from evil and your lips from speaking lies. Turn from evil and do good. 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
7: Matthew.
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3: You're so judgmental. You're so narrow-minded. You think you're morally superior. Christians are so intolerant. Is that what you hear?
4: I hear that a lot, that Christians are intolerant. And I'm going to respond to that question, but before I do, I got to define tolerance. For someone to be tolerant, there's got to be something to tolerate. As an example, suppose you like hunting and I like hunting. There's nothing to tolerate there. We both like hunting. We're both in agreement. Mm-hmm. For me to tolerate you would mean that you like hunting, I don't like hunting, and therefore I am either going to be intolerant to your hunting or tolerate your hunting. But by definition, for me to be tolerant, there's got to be something that I disagree with. Mm-hmm. And today, that term has changed quite a bit, because today, to be tolerant means to not have an opinion at all. In other words, if I say I'm opposed to, say, gay adoption or the legalization of drugs, that means I'm intolerant. But that doesn't mean I'm intolerant. That means I simply disagree with that. Look, the most tolerant person to ever live was Jesus Christ. He disagreed with people, but he loved them. And that's what being tolerant is all about. Mm. And he calls us to love our enemies. So being tolerant is not so much agreeing with someone as it is disagreeing with them, but still loving them. Look, the

A Daily Walk Through the Bible. Today's scripture comes from Psalm 119 and 160. The sum of your word is truth, and every one of your righteous ordinances is everlasting. You are about to begin a 365-day journey, a daily walk through God's word. You'll start in the beginning in Genesis, and you'll conclude with the final Amen found in Revelation 21:21. Along the way, you'll encounter a vast array of life-altering lessons and spirit-lifting promises. God's word is infallible, and His promises are everlasting. As Bill Bright correctly observed, meditating upon His word will inevitably bring peace of mind, strength of purpose, and power for living. When you study the Bible carefully, and when you trust God's promises completely, you'll be forever changed. And you'll serve as a powerful example to family and friends. So, with no further delay, let the journey begin. Billy Graham said, "And because we know Christ is alive, we have hope for the present and hope for life beyond the grave." Again, today's scripture comes from Psalm 119, 160. The sum of your word is truth, and every one of your righteous ordinances is everlasting.

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5: Look, I see the heavens opened and the Son of Man standing at the right hand of God. Acts 7:56.
6: Hey, this is Dana.
5: And this is Bill.
6: Thanks for joining us this week for Between the Pages. Our book we've decided to do this week is The Three Heavens
5: by John Hagee.
6: And if you need to find this book, you can go out to Fully Armored Books and Apparel in the Aiken Mall.
5: Amen. Great people. They, if they don't have it, they'll order it for you, call you when it comes in. Anything you need is a great local Christian book and apparel store.
6: Yes, it is.
5: And they're proud sponsors of
6: Between the Pages
5: with Bill and Dana Turner.
6: So thanks to Sam and Katrina Bufkin.
5: And Mama, don't forget Mama.
6: And Miss Emily, that's right.
5: That's right.
6: So here we go with our book review this week. It is Three Heavens by John Hagee, and it talks about the three heavens that are mentioned in the scriptures. And the book is divided into three sections, the first heaven, the second heaven, and the third heaven. And so we thought we'd go a little bit deeper into each one and give you a little overview of what the book says.
5: A brief overview.
6: Yes. In the very first chapter of the book, though, they do a... they tell a story about a little boy who drowned in their family swimming pool and how he survived with no brain damage or any kind of physical limitations, and how the neurologist said that he had no explanation for it at all and that he could say it was the grace of God.
5: Right.
6: And that's how they started their book out. And so if you want to hear the rest of that story, you've got to get the book because it's a really good story that they tell, a really good testimony.
5: And he also covers the definition of the heavens. Where's the first heaven? The first heaven is located in the realm we see with our naked eye.
6: Right.
5: And it gives you scriptures to support that. And then the second heaven is where Satan has his throne and rules over the fallen angels that followed him in the rebellion against God in the Genesis of time. And the third heaven is where God has his throne and rules the universe.
6: That's exactly right. And, you know, the first heaven is as far as what we can see with our eyes.
5: Right.
6: But, you know, that's the first couple of chapters. But chapter three, it starts into the supernatural. And that's it, journey into the supernatural. And this is a really great chapter in the book. Pastor Hagee gives a lot of family stories and testimonies. And you'll have to get the book if you want to read about that. I'm not even going to try to tell you what was in those. But we move on to section two of the book, and it's called The Second Heaven.
5: Right.
6: And the questions are... who dwells there and what takes place there? And it is...
5: he goes through and covers all that.
6: Right. The kingdom of Satan and his demons, right, where there's a clash in the spiritual realm and how it affects every person on the face of the earth.
5: And this whole book, I mean, deals with deliverance and the oppression that we're going through today that everyone's fighting, Christians included.
6: I just love how it brought into the, you know, I've never really thought about it. You know, in the book of Revelation, it says, John, he said he was caught up into the third heaven, which we're going to learn in just a few minutes what the third heaven is. But anyway, going back to the second, the journey into the supernatural, he talks about the invasion in the Garden of Eden, and right, how Adam and Eve believed the serpent, and they were kicked out of the garden. And then he talks about when the first murder
5: Right.
6: What happened on the earth, and when the spirit of murder came upon the earth, and we all know we've seen that spirit before. Then it talks about the invasion of the Nephilims, and that's in Genesis 6, 1 and 2. And let's see. Bill, can you go to page 114 in the book?
5: Give me.
6: Okay.
5: Give me a little bit.
6: You know, Paul warns us, talks about it's important for us to know who our enemy is. And Ephesians 6,
5: What page was that, sweetie?
6: 114.
5: 114. All right.
6: He underscored that our enemy is not flesh and blood, but we fight spiritual wickedness in high places. And we have to know that under Satan's command, or his demons work, they work to inflict harm, to torment, to deceive humanity. And we as children of God need to be aware that the enemy is walking among us.
5: Okay, I'm on 114.
6: Okay, there should be an excerpt. Can I hold it for a second?
5: Yeah,
6: I didn't bring the book, and I wanted to read something that I thought was really good. It says, who were the sons of God? And this, going back to the invasion of the Nephilims, it says, who were the sons of God? That chapters 1 and 2 and 38 of the book of Job define them as angels. We have established that two-thirds of the angels remained with God in the third heaven, while one-third were banished, Satan's fallen angels. Please note that Genesis 6 refers to a time when men began to multiply. So, in Genesis, when they're talking about the Nephilims that came upon the earth, is really interesting. And this is a chapter that you could take a lot of time reading in the book. And that's why I wanted to bring that part. It says, the fallen angels who do not keep their proper domain, but left their own abode, he has reserved in everlasting chains under darkness for the judgment of that great day.
5: Right.
6: So the word Nephilim in Hebrew is the word fallen. This satanic invasion of Genesis 6 corrupted the whole world. And that's what brought about the reason of Noah's flood and stuff like that. So it's really interesting in the book when you start reading into that. It takes you places that you never even thought about. And you go back to the scriptures and read it. But anyway, so that's one of the chapters that you will really, really like. And we talk about the invasion of demons and the names of the chapters that he put in this book. I thought was really interesting. Let me get in here. It says, he named the invasion, let's see, let me find it here. Invasions of demons in society. Invasions of demons in the church.
5: Right.
6: The evolution of evil. The spirit of the Antichrist. And then he moves on to section 3, talking about the third heaven.
5: Right.
6: But in between all this, in the second heaven, he talks about in the book a lot about so you'll know what's going on. Demons are foot soldiers in an evil army, and they come to mimic God through counterfeit means. They are characterized in different ways. They all have a will. They speak. They have understanding, self-awareness, and demons even have faith.
5: That's right.
6: And it says in James 2:19 that even the demons believe and tremble.
5: That's exactly right.
6: So, and it gives scriptures about when it says they have emotions and they follow doctrines and all this other stuff, and it gives you the scriptures that back it up.
5: Yeah, because I like the book because a lot of people, especially in John Hagee's case, you only know about him what you see on TV, which is, you know, an hour on Sunday or whenever he comes on. I didn't realize this about his ministry, what they have experienced at his church.
6: Right.
5: There in Texas. So it gave me a lot of insight into his ministry and gave me a lot more respect for him.
6: Right. So. He talked about a woman that came into his office, and man, when he got into that was really interesting in the book. Yeah. And he said that was his first encounter like that. But then at this point in the book, he introduces a British Bible scholar, and his name is Derek Prince.
5: Right.
6: And he was an expert in demonology. And so you can Google him and check him out. He has several books out there and videos on the web you can see and listen to. But themes that finish out this chapter is invasion of the home, Satan's daycare, Satan's symphony, toxic television, and Satan's cinema. And that right there speaks in and of itself what that
5: right.
6: is. So,
5: that's basically going to tell you what he's covering that.
6: right. But, you know, we've had a lot of this stuff going on in our church.
5: Amen.
6: And deliverance and ministry and stuff like this. So this book really, really was a good read for us. We really enjoyed it.
5: Yeah, 'cause it went along with, I'm reading some, I guess, Christian fantasy books right now. It's a series of seven, and I've gotten through four. But it goes right along with this, with the different heavens and stuff. So I was glad to read the book. It's a good book, well written. So
6: yes,
5: I enjoyed reading it.
6: It's a really good book, and the titles in the book actually grab your attention. You can't wait when you look through just the very beginning of the book, and it gives you the name of the titles of the chapters. You're like, man, I can't wait to read that.
5: Right.
6: Invasion of Demons in the Church. Now, he gives the scripture, 1 Timothy 4:1. And you need to get the book and read it, because it's way too much to tell here, but it is something that you will...
5: Well, we're just trying to pique the interest.
6: Yeah, pique the interest. So get the book. It's really good. We move on to Chapter 8, The Evolution of Evil. It talks about the progression of evil and the darkness that rises and righteousness versus lawlessness.
5: Right.
6: And we're seeing that more and more in the land today.
5: Oh, absolutely. Yeah,
6: on the news, all you got to do is look and see the lawlessness. And then we get to Chapter 9, where it talks about the spirit of the Antichrist. And... the next three chapters are Deliver Us from the Evil One, Why I Believe in Angels, and Where Angels Tread. And then that ends the second chapter of the book, where we move on to the third heaven. And this is the part that excites me, because the third heaven is actually where the throne room of God is at. And it's mentioned in the scriptures as places like paradise, or my Father's house,
5: right,
6: or a heavenly country. And it's characteristics listed in the book are a place of unimaginable beauty, a place of brilliant light, a place of joy, and a place of service.
5: Yeah, I can't wait.
6: And it sounds exciting to me. And, you know, I don't think in our minds we can even comprehend.
5: Oh, no. Even the colors.
6: Even the colors and what the place is going to be like in heaven, you know, and the place that God has for us. But this book is something that when you read... it takes you through each one, and he gives lots of scriptures to back up what he says, and that's what I really like about his writings.
5: Right.
6: Because you can go straight to the scriptures and look at them for yourself,
5: yeah,
6: you know, not just taking his word for it.
5: You either believe the Bible or you don't, so.
6: That's right.
5: And it's in the Bible. So.
6: It's in the Bible. And, you know, the very last part of the book, it... where it talks about all these characteristics of heaven. You know, as a child growing up, we always heard that it was a place of unimaginable beauty. I don't think that John could describe accurately what heaven's truly going to be like around the throne of God and what it's going to be.
5: Right.
6: And that's such an exciting thing to me. We try to imagine, but he does a really good job in this book of describing some of that. And the title of the final chapter in this book was my favorite, and it's called Your Eternal Home.
5: Mm-hmm.
6: And when I think of this chapter, it makes me excited, because this is the place where we will actually see Jesus face to face.
5: Amen.
6: We'll be around the throne of God, and it's going to be an exciting time in heaven. And for those of you that love to worship, that's where you're going to want to be, around the throne of God. And it makes it so exciting. So go out, guys, and get this book. It's The Three Heavens by John Hagee. I promise you will not be disappointed.
5: It's a good book.
6: Just open the book up and look at the names of the chapters, and it makes you want to, you can't wait to get the book and get home and read it. So we bought it on the iPad, and I wish we had bought the hard copy book,
5: which I probably will
6: get it in our library.
5: I hate not having it in my hands. I don't have anything against the Nook or iPad or anything. I still like just holding a book,
6: right.
5: So
6: this book is divided once again into three sections, the first section being the first heaven, which is what we see with our eyes. The second section is the second heaven, where Satan and the fallen angels and his demons and that realm where they live. And then the third heaven is the throne room of God, where we will be one day. So,
5: amen.
6: Having said that, that was John Hagee's book, The Three Heavens, Angels, Demons, and What Lies Ahead. That's the name of the book.
5: It's a great book. You will enjoy it. And if you need a copy, please go out to Fully Armored in the Aiken Mall. Tell them we sent you, and they'll give you a good deal on the book. And we appreciate y'all listening, as always. We hope you enjoyed this broadcast.
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10: Welcome, and thank you for tuning in today to the Heaven to Earth Ministry Broadcast. This is Brother Richie Inlow proclaiming the greatest message known to man, the gospel of Jesus Christ. The gospel is the greatest piece of news that has ever come to man on planet Earth. And furthermore, the greatest thing that could ever happen in your life is for you to believe on the Lord Jesus Christ and be saved. Hebrews chapter 11 has been called the Faith Hall of Fame. The Faith Hall of Fame in this chapter, a listing of the patriarchs, the Old Testament saints who walked by faith and lived by faith. But today I want to talk about who I believe may be the most overlooked of all of them in this chapter. Verse 23, by faith Moses, when he was born, was hid 3 months of his parents because they saw he was a proper child and they were not afraid of the king's commandment. The faith of Moses' parents. Verse 24 begins to describe the faith of Moses when he was grown. But here, verse 23, the faith of his parents. And I want to break it down into two. I want to talk about their faith before Moses was born, and then their faith after he was born. First, before the birth of Moses. You got to understand the atmosphere here. There is a spirit of death in the land. Before he was born, there is a sentence, a commandment, an edict of death by Pharaoh upon all of the male Hebrew babies. If it's a girl, the baby can live. But there is a sentence of death upon any male infant, any male baby born of the Hebrews. And they were to be thrown or drowned in the Nile River. Can you imagine? Can you imagine that as expectant parents, as a mother carrying your unborn child, knowing this, this sentence of death, if the baby is a male, then he's going to be killed. Under this government-sanctioned commandment of the king, if it's a male, it is to be killed. You know, I'm sure that they hoped that the child would be a girl. But this unborn child, I believe the parents of Moses labored in prayer about this. Labored in prayer over the unborn child. I believe they sought God. I believe that God developed the faith in them for the unborn. Maybe even there was a prophecy of something said over the unborn in the womb. Under the shadow of death in the land of Egypt, the sentence of death, you know, very similar to abortion in America today, no doubt. And so it was at the time of the birth of Jesus, in the days of Herod. Herod committed genocide in killing all of the male children in the land of the Hebrews. And the Bible said there was a cry heard throughout all of the land. Rachel, weeping. Rachel, the mothers in Israel. Rachel weeping, and she would not be comforted because her children were not. A cry in the land. I want to tell you something right now today. Hear me good. If you are a Christian and you call yourself pro-choice, if you are a Christian and you call yourself pro-choice, I don't know what to think about you, because you are anti-Bible. You are very unchristian-like. In fact, you reflect Pharaoh and Herod, the enemies of God, more than you reflect Jesus Christ. But the male infants, as soon as they were born, if it was a male, they would cast them into the Nile River. The Nile River was considered to be a god. There was many gods, plural. Many gods worshipped in the land of Egypt. And the Nile River was a source of life and prosperity in Egypt. And to cast
11: the male infants into the Nile River was sort of an act of worship, a sacrifice to their God, the Nile River. A footnote here is, I just can't resist in saying this, about 80 years later, the first plague that God sent on Egypt involved the Nile River. Remember this? The Nile River was turned to blood. It was turned to blood. This was God's just retribution, God's just recompense upon the evil of murder and genocide that had occurred. I want to say something right here. Hear me good. Innocent blood always comes back. Innocent blood always returns. The innocent blood of the male infant children, of the male Hebrew babies, came back on them. Blood, the river where the babies were cast, was turned to blood. A plague. The parents of Moses, their fate after the birth of the baby. It says that they hid him 3 months. He was hid 3 months of his parents because they saw he was a proper child. Proper, the wording here means comely or goodly. Some have even suggested maybe handsome. The baby was goodly, handsome maybe. And really what it is in saying here, it's with respect to God. With respect to God, he was proper. He was goodly, comely. You know what I think? I don't believe that Moses, this baby, looked any different than any other of the newborn babies, children. I don't believe he looked in appearance anything special to him. And the reason why I believe this is that the Bible said that they saw that he was a proper child. His parents saw. In their eyes, in the eyes of the parents, beauty is in the eyes of the beholder, the apple of their eye. In their eyes, they looked at their baby. In their eyes, they stared at their baby, their newborn. You know the way that parents will do. They'll just look at the baby, stare at the baby in the crib while the baby's asleep, you know, for hours and hours and days and days. They saw in their eyes he was too precious. He was just too precious to die in the Nile River. He was too beautiful. He was too comely. He was too beautiful. He was too goodly to be thrown in the Nile River. He was too much of a miracle of God to suffer such a fate. Every child, you hear me today, every child is special. Every child is precious. All babies are beautiful. All babies are a miracle gift of God. The Bible said that which openeth the womb is holy unto the Lord. And the devil hates babies. So he worked through Pharaoh and hardened Pharaoh. And they cast the male infants into the Nile River. So they hid him for 3 months. They just had to. They hid the baby, despite the king's commandment, despite the risk, for 3 months, under this atmosphere and this spirit of death, this sentence of death, for 3 months, they hid him. For 3 months, the authorities are closing in on them. For 3 months, how many near misses, how many close calls with the authorities, hearing a baby cry, or seeing something? They hid the baby, concealed this baby for 3 months by faith. For 3 months, we just cannot turn him over. He's too precious. The fate of the parents of Moses, the fate of this Hebrew slave couple. And here is their faith, right here. Here is their faith. There comes a time when you have to release. Faith is a release. Faith is much more a release than it is an addition or a gaining. Faith is a release, and they had to release Moses for 3 months. They hid him. But if there comes a time when you have to trust God's providence. There comes a time when you have to trust the hand of God. of God's providence and just obey Him despite how difficult it may be to do. The authorities are closing in. And Brother Richie, why do you say it like that? Well, I'm telling you, I'm not sensationalizing. The authorities were closing in. Listen to the word of God, Exodus 2 and 3. And when she, the mother of Moses, and when she could no longer hide him, when she could no longer hide him, the Bible said, cast your bread upon the waters, for it shall return unto thee after not many days. Release. They made a little float. They made a little floating device. The Bible says an ark of bulrushes, pitched it with slime, held it together, a floating device, and they had to release the baby. They had to put him in it. They had to put the baby, the 3-month precious little beautiful baby that they loved and cherished, they had to place it in a little floating device. And they placed it in the river on the brink, on the water's edge of the river in a thick area where there was a lot of cover. And they had to put him in there and walk away. They had to release. They had to release. They had to walk away and trust God's providence. How hard that must have been for them to do. Well, the authorities did find him. They did find Moses. Egypt did indeed discover this little baby. But wait a minute. Look at God. Look how God can do it. Wait a minute. It was not Pharaoh, but it was Pharaoh's daughter who discovered him, who found him. And she drew him out, and that was his name. She said, I called him Moses because I drew him out of the water, the river. She found him. She drew him out. She loved him. She raised him in the palace of Egypt. She raised him in Pharaoh's house. And hear me today and hear me good. And I feel the Spirit of God in saying this. Moses was the lone survivor. Moses is the lone survivor. You hear me today. All babies are beautiful. All babies are proper and comely and goodly. All babies are special. All babies are in the image of God. All babies are precious. But Moses is a type of Christ. And Moses was chosen of God. He was like a lamb among the lambs. He was like a male among the males. He was like a baby among the babies that God chose. He was special out of all the special babies. He was comely out of all of the comely infants. He was precious out of all the precious Hebrew male children. Moses. And he grows up in Pharaoh's house, right under Pharaoh's nose, the deliverer to the whole nation of Israel. Next time we'll look at the faith of Moses. May God richly bless you.
10: Lee, our time is up for today, but we hope that this word has been a real blessing to you. If you want to be saved today, if you feel right now an inner tugging at your heart, that is the Holy Spirit. The Holy Spirit is drawing you. He is knocking on your heart's door. I'm about to lead you in prayer. And I just want you to call out to God and make these words sincerely your very own. Heavenly Father, in Jesus' name, I ask you to come into my heart and to forgive me of my sins. Wash me with your blood, the blood that Jesus shed at the cross of Calvary. Heavenly Father, I know I'm not good enough, and I cannot save myself, but I know that Jesus died for me, and he hung in my place. And he is my sacrifice. Holy Spirit, I invite you into my heart and life. Make me a new person. Make me a new creation from this day forward. Give me a desire and a thirst and a hunger for your presence and your word. And thank you for saving me today. In Jesus' name, amen. Well, if you prayed that prayer and you received Christ into your heart and life today, or if this ministry has blessed you in any way, we would love to hear from you. It would really be an encouragement to us. A special member of my family is coming now to tell you how you can do just that.
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We are living in the last days. Religious deception abounds. There are many voices in the world. Satan beckons. Come this way. The rapture of the church is at hand. Answers. Instructions.

0: this is Trixie and Milton Sanders of the Meeting Place of Barnwell Ministries. We are a ministry that seeks to reveal God's truth to a dark world and also to encourage the saints of God that this is not our home. We are only passing through. We are a church without walls, one that seeks to please Almighty God in all that we do. Our focus is on those that are broken and don't know what to do or where to turn. We can be reached on Facebook at the Meeting Place of Barnwell. Now, let's go and see what will Almighty God speak in your life today.
1: Hide me from the rain. Has He ever covered you? Come on, my God is awesome.
2: Thank you for the opportunity to minister to you something that Almighty God has laid on my heart. It's not an easy message, nor is it or will it be popular. If I fail to preach the whole counsel of the Word of God, I have failed He that has called me and equipped me as a minister of the gospel of Jesus Christ. I decree and declare before this people and all that may later hear this message by whatever means, I choose to be found faithful unto Almighty God versus a pleaser of man, or even still yet, an ear tickler. I refuse. Many gravitate to what makes us feel good, but there are still yet a remnant, thanks be to God, that will provide you with clear direction from the scriptures, and then simply say, now you choose. I am just the watchman that Almighty God has placed on a wall, the wall of your heart, the feeder of your spirit man to warn, to sound the trumpet of dangers, of things and traditions that many continue to participate in, that Almighty God clearly states we are to have no part. Today is going to be different, and that there will be more scripture and less of Milton, which is always a good thing. I start by saying that we love and care for each of you. I would highly recommend, get out your notepads, get your pens, pencils, whatever the case may be, so that you can go back at a later time and study these scriptures for yourself. The title of this message would simply be, What's the Harm? What is the harm? You have to bear with me. I'm dealing with some sinuses issues. But this week, I ask our baby daughter, what do you think about Halloween? Is it okay to participate in? And I was astounded in what she said. And I quote, I don't see anything wrong with it. It's a time that we could dress up, we could have a little fun, perhaps scare a few kids, and get all sorts of candy. And I thought back in my childhood how I probably would have said this very same thing. But now as a father, but more so as a minister, you know it, I went straight to the scripture, straight to the word, for what I, not for what I think or feel or even have heard, no longer matters to me if it does not line up with the word of the living God. But I want to start by simply saying, as found in Romans the 3rd chapter, 23rd verse, for all have sinned and come short of the glory of God. We had participated in things that at some point in time that simply didn't feel right, but we often continued. Perhaps because others were doing it or our parents did it, so therefore we do it again. What's the harm? Let's see what the scripture says in What's the Harm. First scripture is found out of Hosea 4 and 6. Hosea 4 and 6, and my people are destroyed for a lack of knowledge. Because thou hast rejected knowledge, I also reject thee, that thou shalt be no priest to me. Seeing thou hast forgotten the law of thy God, I also will forget thy children. A very, very strong statement, but a statement that is needed to be placarded on the walls of our churches today. Our people are destroyed for a lack of knowledge because they have rejected knowledge. Knowledge has been rejected. The word has been rejected. We pick and choose different parts of the Bible. Therefore, we reject. As James says in chapter 4, verses 17, therefore to him that knoweth to do good and do it not, to him it is sin. To know good and do it not is counted as sin. Guys, we live in a time and in a season and situations in our churches and things that are going on in and around us that we must take heed. We must stand on God's holy word. Otherwise, we will fall for anything. In Mark 7:6, there is a people that honored me with their lips, but their hearts is far from me. 7 reads, how about in vain do they worship me, teaching the doctrine and commandments of men? For laying aside the commandments of God, ye hold the traditions of men, as washing pots and cups, as many other such like things you do. What have we allowed to creep into our lives that we just do now at a routine? We do because everybody else is doing. We put up the decorations and we do all these things because we have been ingrained from our forefathers and our parents and our grandparents that they did it. Therefore, we will continue on through traditions. Guys, when do we go to the Word and pull from the Word and see what Christ says that we are to do and the things that we are not to do? This is where that after the conversation with my daughter that I turned to the Scripture and begin reading her some things, as I will do you. In 1 Peter 1:15, but as he which hath called you is holy, so be ye holy in all manner of conversation, because it is written, be ye holy, for I am holy. Leviticus 20:22, ye shall therefore keep all my statutes and all my judgments and do them, that the land whether I bring you to dwell therein spun you not out, and ye shall walk in the manners of the nations which I cast out before you, for they committed all these things, and therefore I abhor them. But I say unto you, ye shall inherit their land, and I will give it unto you to possess it, a land that floweth with milk and honey. I am the Lord your God, which have separated you from the other people. Ye shall therefore put differences between clean beast and unclean, between unclean fowl and clean. Ye shall not make your sons abominable by beast or by fowl or by any other manner of the living thing that creepeth on the ground, which I separated from you as unclean. And ye shall be holy unto me, for I the Lord am holy, and have severed you from other people. You have been cut from others, that you shall or should be mine. A man also, or woman, that hath a former spirit, or that is a wizard, shall surely be put to death. They shall stone them with stones, their blood shall be upon them. Deuteronomy 18:9. When thou art come into the land which the Lord thy God giveth thee, thou shalt not learn to do after the abominations of those nations. There shall be none found among you, any one that maketh his sons or daughters to pass through the fire, or that use divination, or any observer of times, or any enchanter, or witch, or a charmer, or a consulter with familiar spirits, for the wizard, nor necromancer, for all that do these things am an abomination unto the Lord. Because of these abominations the Lord thy God doeth drive them out from before thee. Thou shalt be perfect with the Lord thy God. As found in Ephesians 5:11, we are to have no fellowship with unfruitful works of darkness, but rather reprove them. Or as I often say, we must, as saints of God, expose them. We must bring them to the forefront. As I asked my daughter, and now I ask you, should we, as born-again children of Almighty God, children of the light, children that should know to abstain from all forms of darkness, is it okay for us to participate in not only Halloween, but all the things of darkness? Many try to take things and spend them for good. I've been there. We've done those things. But then I went to the scriptures and God changed my traditional way of thinking. Here is the real question to ask. If I were an onlooker, how could I separate you and the things that you either are and or will participate in from the world? Think about what I just asked. How can I separate you in the crowd from everyone else? How are you separated? We are to be on a hill for all to see. It is expected for the world to do and say things of this world. However, per the scriptures we touched on today, there is also an expectation of those that are committed to the case of Christ. What signals are we sending when we take part in these things? Can Almighty God take part in the things of darkness per the scripture? Surely not. Again, what does the scripture say? And how will he, Jesus Christ, how will he feel in the things that we do, in the places that we go, in the things that we say, and the things that we participate in? How will he feel? Can he leave the very abodes of heaven and come and dwell in you and be comfortable? Final scripture found in 2 Corinthians, the 6th chapter, the 16th verse. And what agreement hath the temple of God with idols? For ye are the temple of the living God. As God hath said, I will dwell in them and walk in them and will be their God, and they shall be my people. Wherefore, come out from among them and be you separated, saith the Lord, and touch not the unclean thing, and I will receive you and will be a father unto you, and ye shall be my sons and daughters, saith the Lord. What a scripture. Again, what's the harm? Now you choose this day in whom you will serve and the things that you will do and the things that you will allow to go on in and around your life. Just be prepared to give an answer. Again, what's the harm?
3: Again, this is Milton Sanders. In closing, there is but one way that leads to heaven according to John 14 and 6. Almighty God loves you regardless of where you've been or what you have done. All he has ever wanted is simply for you to repent and turn from your sins, confess him as Lord and Savior of your life, and believe in your heart that God raised him from the dead. According to Romans 10 and 9, you, sir, ma'am, boy, or girl, shall be saved. Again, this is Milton Sanders at the Meeting Place of Barnwell. We can be reached via Facebook at the Meeting Place of Barnwell. Thank you for tuning in today. God bless.
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4: You don't pray as much as you should, but you certainly pray more than you think. I'm Max Licato, and this is Upwards. You see, don't ever get the idea that your prayers depend on you. The way we talk to God comes through the intervention of the Holy Spirit. He takes this little broken fiddle of prayer and turns it into a majestic symphony worthy of the ears of the Almighty. You see, God is not only sealing your salvation, he's translating your prayers. The Holy Spirit takes the message from your heart to God's heart. Realizing this, you're going to walk a little higher and pray a lot deeper. You don't pray as much as you ought, but you certainly pray more than you think, because the Holy Spirit takes those groanings, those sighs, those yearnings, and carries them into the presence of God. That's his job.

God's assurance is today's lesson from the Proverbs. He who covers his sins will not prosper, but whosoever confesses and forsakes them will have mercy. Proverbs 28 and verse 13. I have told you these things so that in me you may have peace. In the world you may have sufferings, but take courage, I have conquered the world. John 16 and verse 33. Are you a confident believer, or do you live under a cloud of uncertainty and doubt? As a Christian, you may have many reasons to be confident. After all, God is in heaven, Christ has risen, and you are the recipient of God's grace. Despite these blessings, you may, from time to time, find yourself being tormented by negative emotions, and you are certainly not alone. Even the most faithful Christians are overcome by occasional bouts of fear and doubt. You are no different. But even when you feel very distant from God, remember that God is never distant from you. When you sincerely seek His presence, He will touch your heart, calm your fears, and restore your confidence. Remember today's lesson from the Proverbs. He who covers his sins will not prosper, but whosoever confesses and forsakes them will have mercy. Proverbs 28 and verse 13.

We continue reading the words of Jesus Christ at Matthew 5:33. Again, you have heard that the ancients were told, "You shall not make false vows, but shall fulfill your vows to the Lord." But I say to you, make no oath at all, either by heaven, for it is the throne of God, or by the earth, for it is the footstool of his feet, or by Jerusalem, for it is the city of the great King. Nor shall you make an oath by your head, for you cannot make one hair white or black. But let your statement be yes, yes, or no, no. Anything beyond these is of evil. You have heard that it was said, an eye for an eye and a tooth for a tooth. But I say to you, do not resist an evil person, but whoever slaps you on your right cheek, turn the other to him also. If anyone wants to sue you and take your shirt, let him have your coat also. Whoever forces you to go 1 mile, go with him 2. Give to him who asks of you, and do not turn away from him who wants to borrow from you. You have heard that it was said, you shall love your neighbor and hate your enemy. But I say to you, love your enemies and pray for those who persecute you, so that you may be sons of your Father who is in heaven. For he causes his sun to rise on the evil and the good, and sends rain on the righteous and the unrighteous. For if you love those who love you, what reward do you have? Do not even the tax collectors do the same? If you greet only your brothers, what more are you doing than others? Do not even the Gentiles do the same? Therefore, you are to be perfect, as your heavenly Father is perfect.

Matthew chapter 6. Beware of practicing your righteousness before men to be noticed by them, otherwise you have no reward with your Father who is in heaven. So when you give to the poor, do not sound a trumpet before you, as the hypocrites do in the synagogues and in the streets, so that they may be honored by men. Truly I say to you, they have their reward in full. But when you give to the poor, do not let your left hand know what your right hand is doing, so that your giving will be in secret, and your Father, who sees what is done in secret, will reward you. When you pray, you are not to be like the hypocrites, for they love to stand and pray in the synagogues and on the street corners, so that they may be seen by men. Truly I say to you, they have their reward in full. But you, when you pray, go into your inner room, close your door, and pray to your Father who is in secret, and your Father who sees what is done in secret will reward you. This is The Word with Nicholas Hope. And the address here is Post Office Box 444, Paradise, California, 95969.

Last time we stopped reading in Matthew chapter 27, where the Bible says Jesus cried out again with a loud voice and yielded up his spirit. Now Matthew 27:51. And behold, the veil of the temple was torn in two from top to bottom, and the earth shook, and the rocks were split, the tombs were opened, and many bodies of the saints who had fallen asleep were raised. And coming out of the tombs after his resurrection, they entered the holy city and appeared to many. Now the centurion and those who were with him, keeping guard over Jesus, when they saw the earthquake and the things that were happening, became very frightened and said, "Truly, this was the Son of God." Many women were there, looking on from a distance, who had followed Jesus from Galilee while ministering to him. Among them was Mary Magdalene, and Mary the mother of James and Joseph, and the mother of the sons of Zebedee. When it was evening, there came a rich man from Arimathea named Joseph, who himself had also become a disciple of Jesus. This man went to Pilate and asked for the body of Jesus. Then Pilate ordered it to be given to him. And Joseph took the body and wrapped it in a clean linen cloth, and laid it in his own new tomb, which he had hewn out in the rock, and he rolled a large stone against the entrance of the tomb, and went away. And Mary Magdalene was there, and the other Mary sitting opposite the grave.

Therefore give orders for the grave to be made secure until the third day. Otherwise his disciples may come and steal him away and say to the people, 'He has risen from the dead.' And the last deception will be worse than the first." Pilate said to them, "You have a guard? Go, make it as secure as you know how." And they went and made the grave secure, and along with the guard, they set a seal on the stone. You may be able to hear this reading again by visiting our website, theword.info. Remember, the word is hyphenated. Theword.info. Simply reading the word, this is Nicholas Hope.

0: Son, let's build that birdhouse.
1: Oh, boy. Can I pound the nails?
0: Sure. 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A little harder. Is the hammer too heavy?
1: Yeah.
0: Okay, use both hands and I'll hold the nail.
1: Okay.
0: Now take aim and...
1: Dad, remember the third commandment. You shall not use the Lord's name in vain. Oh. When we do, we show disrespect. Okay, Dad?
0: Fine, son.
1: Can I go play now?
0: Sure, son.
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4: Well, I do love to see a happy couple.
3: Me too.
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11: There is no way that Brad is going to tie me down to that mother of his.
12: It's heart-to-heart time. Truly from my heart to yours. This is Elizabeth George. My husband Jim made a decision regarding our families long ago, that we'd do everything we could to take care of them. And I have to say, after caring for Jim's mother until she died, we have no regrets. The same applies to my father, who died at 96, and caring for my own widowed mother. I want to be a woman after God's own heart, and I know you do too.

0: too. 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
1: Hey everyone, welcome to Be Encouraged Today. I'm your host, Deidre Kirkland, and I'm here to deliver God's word and his encouragement for this journey we call life. So, who's ready to be encouraged today? Goodbye.

Hey everyone, thanks for joining me again. I would like to announce that Be Encouraged Today now has a partner, and we are super, super excited about that, and we are so blessed and honored to have that. And so I just want to say thank you so much. We are also looking for other partners, so if you feel led to partner with this ministry, please do so. The contact information is at the end of the show, so just keep that in mind. Now, with that being said, I just want to talk about just something right quick. I haven't really studied a whole lot about this message. It's not really a message, it's just talking. I'm allowing the Lord to speak to whoever he needs to speak to through me. It's not really organized or anything like that, but what it is is that we are all quarantined right now. Not really quarantined, I don't guess. Not anymore at the time of this show. But some people, like me personally, with me and my family, we are on lockdown. We're not going to any stores. We're not going to be with any friends. We're not able to have anything other than live video feeds from church and drive-through services. We're not fellowshipping with our church anymore right now. The children are not spending time with family. We're not going into stores. And I know that there's a lot of other people that are like that. And with that being said, that's a lot of stress on someone. I mean, think about it. Over time, we've been like this. We've personally been like this since they closed South Carolina schools down. We've been like that. And with that being said, it has been almost about 2.5 months, I guess, since that's happened. I don't know. I've lost track of time. It seems like forever. And I know that there's other people that are like that. And it's just hard. It's just really hard, you know. And you just go through, like me, okay. Personally, I don't have a problem with being by myself. I was the only child growing up. So I learned how to entertain myself, and I learned how to keep myself company. But after a while, it starts to get to you. I mean, think about it. Being alone, not being around friends and family, talking to them for a little bit on the telephone, but it's not really the same. You can't really fellowship with anybody and spend time with them. You can't go out to eat no more with nobody. And so it kind of is taxing on your mind, you know. And with that being said, I tend to get alone by myself when I feel overwhelmed. If I feel a lot of attacks from the enemy, I get alone by myself. I clear my head. I may go down to the pond, our family pond, by myself and watch the water. I may go fishing. I may go deer hunting in the woods. I may ask that we drive up to the mountains so that I can be near the mountains and see the beautiful mountains. I may go to the beach and spend time at the beach alone watching the waves. I may even just walk around in the woods around the house, you know, just to get by myself. And I'm sure everyone has their own thing that they like to do. Maybe it's read a book. Maybe it's sit on the porch. Anything that kind of unwinds you, okay? Well, for me, a few days ago, I just started feeling a little overwhelmed. You know, you're seeing all the chaos happening around you in the world. You hear all the social media. I apologize. I am actually recording at home because of the lockdown and not being able to go anywhere. And so my children are also not able to go anywhere. So if you hear any background noises, I really do apologize. It's hard to keep children ages 14 to 4 very quiet for the length of time needed to do this. So just keep that in mind. I apologize if you hear any background noises of children or animals, okay? Oh, I get by myself, okay? It's something that I do. I've done it for years. I just get by myself to unwind, all right? With that being said, I got in my truck a few days ago, and it was just me, and I rode around on some dirt roads, and I listened to music, and I was just thinking, and, you know, because, you know, you have children,
all the parents out there understand, when you have children, they tend to not allow you to think, okay? I tell my children, this is an example, I tell my children, can you hush for just 1 second so I can think about what I'm thinking about? Understand? Or, I can't concentrate. Can you please quiet down just a smidge? You know, stuff like that, all right? So, I was just riding around, and I was looking at the old trees, and I was looking at the woods, and I was looking at old buildings. You know, I love the old wooden slatted buildings that are away in the woods that have trees have grown up around, because you think about, wow, the history in that house, or the history in that barn, you know, the history on this dirt road, the people that used to walk up and down the dirt road because they didn't have cars. I mean, just all of that, it just, I don't know, it just does something to me. I love the history behind all of it. Well, with all that, I laid my cell phone down to the side because I didn't want to be bothered. I didn't want to receive phone calls, didn't want to answer texts, I didn't want to be bothered. It was just me, my truck, and God. That was it. I had came to the end of myself. I was overwhelmed. I was tired. I was spiritually drained. I was just aggravated. I needed to get by myself. So I rode and I rode and I rode and I was gone for a few hours. I really wasn't keeping track of how long I was, but I know that by the end of my trip, I had 15 missed calls by about 4 or 5 different people. I mean, so that tells me I was gone long enough for people to start panicking or worrying of where I may or may not be. Well, there was a few times that I was driving and a few of the roads were familiar to me, and then others I turned down and then they weren't familiar to me anymore. I get to this one road and I look at the road sign and I'm like, I don't recall this road being around in my neighborhood. I must have crossed over county line, okay? So I was thinking, okay, well, maybe if I turn this way, I'll hit a highway and something will look familiar, because I'm thinking I'm not really panicking, okay? I have a little thing called GPS on my phone that can get me back home now, so I'm not worried about stuff like that. You know, back whenever I was a teenager, I probably would have panicked a little bit. It never really bothered me. I was just enjoying the fact that I was away from everybody, okay? And I did not meet anybody. I met one person on this whole journey. I met one person. I said hello, and then we just left each other's presence, okay? So there's nobody out, no traffic, no cars being met, nothing. Well, and I'm not seeing people out in the yards, because where I'm at, there's not even a whole lot of people in the yard. There's not even a whole lot of houses, okay? So anyways, it's just so peaceful, and I'm getting recharged, and I'm starting to feel better, you know, being away, being out there. Well, I turn and I drive for a little bit further, and then I come out and I'm like, there's a field, and then there's a main highway. So I come up on the main highway thinking, where am I at now? Now I'm back in civilization. And I look around and I am stunned. I'm absolutely stunned that I am literally a few blocks from my house. I have traveled back roads and dirt roads mostly, all the way around, over everywhere. You know, I'm thinking I crossed county lines, and I'm right down the road from my house. And it got me to thinking, how many times I can personally say, you know, I got to thinking personally in my life. Now I'm talking about me, and maybe you can relate. How many times have you ran and ran and ran? You ran and ran and ran from God. You're not doing what God's asking you to do. You're not wanting to give in to Him pulling at you to do right or whatever, you know. He encourages us to read our Bible more, go to church more, get involved in church more, minister to somebody. You know, He's encouraging us to do all these things, but we don't want to do them, so we run and we back up and we run. And we feel like we're running forever. But then when everything is said and done and we decide to be submissive to God,
here he is standing right there. And when we look around, we really didn't go that far. We didn't really go that far. And I got to thinking, the reason why it appears that we didn't really go that far is because God's been with us the whole entire time. See, he doesn't leave us. He says, I'll leave you nor forsake you. He doesn't leave us. And that to me was so encouraging because I needed to get by myself. I needed to get by myself. And I didn't care. I just drove. I just had my truck pointed in one direction. And I just drove until I couldn't drive anymore. And when I came out to the end of that stop sign, I was right down the road from my house. It never occurred to me to panic that I may be lost. Because again, I have GPS, so I'm never really lost. None of us are really lost anymore. But God was right there with me, watching me every step of the way. You know, I didn't get foolish or nothing. I mean, it's not like I completely, totally rebelled, went off the deep end. But mentally and spiritually, I had came to the end. I was so tired and beat down. I was so frustrated and annoyed. I was so tired of the homeschooling, of the children, of the house, of my everyday activities and responsibilities, compounded by everybody else's activities and responsibilities, and that never having privacy, never being by myself. But even through all of that, God was with me, and he watched over me, and he made sure that I made it back home. And you know, I was reminded by the prodigal child, the prodigal son. You know, he went out and he ran, and he blew everything. But when he come back to himself, he came back home. He lost his way, but he found his way back home. And his father was there with him, waiting on him. He was watching for him. He recognized him and he welcomed him back into his house. And that's what God does for us. So I guess if I had to say anything in through all of this, it would be, it doesn't matter, we are flesh. God knows we're going to stumble. But be assured that when we stumble, God is right there to pick us back up. He's right there to dust us back off. And he's right there to accept us back into his kingdom. So keep that in mind and be encouraged today. It's okay. It's okay if we don't get it right. So, until next time, God bless.

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Also, follow me on Facebook at Be Encouraged Today with Deidre. We would love to have sponsors and love offerings to help keep this show on air. So if you would, send all of that to P.O. Box 344, Saluda, South Carolina, 29138. I also would love to hear some feedback on how the show has helped you personally, your prayer requests, and your praise reports. I look forward to hearing from you. God bless.

0: 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Schaefer
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0: We welcome you to Light of the World Ministry, light in the dark world with the power of God's true word and God's true light, Jesus Christ, the true light, with an open heart and an open mind. Let's move right on in to today's message and hear what God has for us today.
2: Except for the foundation of this house looks the same house is built upon a rock. Yes. You can take two people, set them side by side. You can take somebody that loves Jesus Christ, and just take me and Sister Rose, hallelujah. You take us and put us side by side, hallelujah. Yeah. And she gets in there and pray. She gets into the Word and all that stuff. Time by work, I can't get in there and pray. Time, I can't get the Word. Time, I can't do all this and everything. But the thing of it is, look at me and her. Our foundation is built upon Jesus Christ, and we know that it's built upon the Jesus Christ. Or I can take some sinner and I can stand beside that sinner. I'm not going to nobody in here, but I can stand beside somebody and I can sit there. And the thing of it is, we may look the same. We may come to church. We may talk the Bible. We may raise our hand. We may sing the song. We may do all this. But the thing of it is, he's a sinner and I'm not. Right. He looks like he's got the same house that I have, but he built something on the weak ground, but I built on Jesus Christ. You may look like it, but you're not. You're faking and you're acting. I'm not telling y'all that. This is going on the airway, by the way. That's the ones I'm talking about. Not y'all, but whoever the word is sinking to tonight. You're faking and you're built on the sandy ground.
3: Yeah.
2: Amen. And if you receive that tonight, it's called the Lord loves you.
3: Yeah.
2: That's the way Christians' life is. They may look the same. In Matthew 7:27 right there. And the rains descended, and the floods came, and the wind blowed and beat upon the house, and it fell, and it was a great fall. It was. Amen. But you know, I don't like to win. I don't like to win. Sister Rose will tell you, the rain, the lightning, all this stuff. But when the wind blows, I don't like it. Because I'm telling you what, you can't see it. And you never know what's in it. So that's why I don't like to win. I'm not scared of it. I don't like it. Because you never know what's in wind. Wind can do a lot of damage. Amen? He can definitely do it. And while the sun shines on both halves, looks good. But when the storm comes, and it shall come, faith which is alone in Christ and Him crucified is what's going to stand. When the storms come, and they will come. They will come because the devil, he's got a climate change for you. He's coming. The sun is shining and everything's looking good. The sun shined today and it looked good. And see, that's what the devil wants you to know. We all have failed him before. He's letting you know, I got a climate change for you. I got it for all y'all. Me too. In 1 Corinthians 1:18, for the preaching of the cross is to them that perish foolishness, but unto us which are saved, it is the power of God. I want to say that again. For the preaching of the cross is to them that perish foolishness, but unto which are saved, it is the power of God. But see, I want to talk to you about this, about a climate change taking place. In California, people build nice houses on the mountains. They think they are good and have a good foundation. They spend millions of dollars on those homes. Millions of them. And they stand on the side of a mountain. Oh, I can just look over that valley. I've got a mansion just over the hilltop. I'm looking over that valley. See, that's the way they live. They get up there and they build those things right there. But see, but when the San Diego wind starts blowing and it is hot and hard, I'm telling you. But see, when that San Diego wind comes and it starts going through there is what it does. It has that hot, dry condition. It starts drying out all that vegetation is what it does. Amen? You know, the hot wind, it's blowing hot and it has hot wind and it dries out. And this is because of a climate change. If you stand in it long enough, it will chafe your skin. And when it dries out, They are in a fire zone. You can sit there, you can have your pretty green grass. It could be looking good, all your vegetation looking good. But when that hot sun hits and starts drying it out, when it dries it out and you can walk across it and hear it crunch on your feet, you have done got yourself into a fire zone. And that's the way they have done got right there. But Christians, we are living in a fire zone. The devil is trying to throw fiery darts at you. The devil is trying to throw fiery darts at each and every one of us. Amen? See, the devil has put you into a climate chain. The devil knows what you're standing for. The devil knows what you're trying to do. Amen. But see, but when the fire comes and burns all the vegetation up, and the devil will do that, no matter what you may have. You may got down to your last prayer. You may got down where I can't pray no more. I've done prayed this prayer because I need a healing. I need a touch. I need a deliverance or whatever it may be until you feel like I can't pray no more. My prayers are not doing nothing no more. And you just all of a sudden stop praying. And all of a sudden you start turning to a world. All of a sudden you start believing what man would say. The devil's done blowing enough of hot air at you. He's done throwing enough of fiery darts at you that you done gave up on God. Your foundation is cracked is what it is. Your vegetation is done burned up. The vegetation of the Word of God, the vegetation of the Bible right there says, who strengthens me? I can do all things through Christ. I'm a believe upon God. Hallelujah. He's the Alpha and the Omega. Until the devil takes everything from you. Till you're not even reading your Bible no more. You're not even believing nothing no more. And you're standing there believing what the world's going to tell you. And let the devil destroy your life. The vegetation has been burned up. You have nothing left. The bare ground is all you have. But when the rain comes, and it will come, because the devil will make sure, just like I said yesterday, we got 2.5 inches of rain.
3: Yeah.
2: That's a lot of rain in that little short period. But when you get out there and you're living on the side of a mountain, and all of a sudden those rain clouds come in, and all of a sudden it's starting to rain.
3: Right.
2: It's raining every day.
3: Right.
2: It's raining 24 hours
3: right.
2: a day. You done got your house up there, and it's hanging off the side of that mountain right there. And then there's mudslides on the side of the mountain. Then all of a sudden it starts sliding on down. Millions of dollars just sliding right on down beside the thing. I got a mansion just over the hilltop. Look at that bright valley that I may see. And all of a sudden my $1 million home's gone. But see, that's the way we may look at things right there. The enemy's come. It's nice to have good things, but the enemy will come and take everything you have. And see the mountain, it will start sliding, and there goes your house. So what kind of foundation, what kind of foundation do you have for the Lord? Christians, we are living in a slipping and sliding zone. We're slipping in sin, and we're sliding out the church is what we're doing. We're living in a 2020 when the devil is done geared up with everything that he can right now. He knows his time is short. He knows it's shorter than it's ever been. He has equipped everything that he possibly can to come to put an attack on you, to tear you down in these last days. Amen. When's the last time you really spent some time with the Lord? Well, how much time did you even spend praying for still waters tonight? How much time did you even pray to the Lord today? How much time did you do it? Maybe I was slack on that today myself. I was slack on that myself today. Amen. And see, but when the Lord says, straight is the way and narrow is the gate.
3: Yeah.
2: But see, then after all that stuff come, after all the vegetation with all the fires done come. But see, you think that's bad enough. The rain come. It done got mud in your house laid down. Then, if that ain't enough, then the earthquakes will come.
3: Oh,
2: the earthquakes come. Every time you turn around, it shakes the ground. Every time it shakes, and sometimes it gets a little harder. Then it gets a little harder. Then all of a sudden, they have a magnitude of earthquake.
3: Right.
2: And what would be standing, it starts crumbling and falling down. More mud will come off the hill.
3: Yep.
2: The buildings will fall. Mud will shoot into the cities and all.
3: Yep.
2: Kill hundreds of people is what it does. Because the devil is not going to give up. He's going to burn your vegetation. nation. He's going to let the rain come. He's going to let the mud slide off the mountain. Then he's going to really hit you with a guarantee, socket to be punched. And what he's going to do with the earthquake to shake your foundation. If you don't have a good foundation, when that earthquake comes, it will crack. It will split. I've literally seen buildings that have with cracks come down the wall from earthquakes. It's happened here in Georgia. It's happened here. How is your foundation? Will you be able to take the attack? Will you be able to take when the vegetation dries up and the rain comes? Will you still be able to stand? Will you still be able to stand with the earthquake when he throws that grandma punch to you? How's your foundation? Every time you turn around, there is trouble about something. We have Christians living like everything in their life is in turmoil. And they are miserable. And they want you to be miserable. You know, I tell you what, I see lots of people, they're Christian, they run around and they just have a miserable life. They have a miserable life. Oh, I'm coming to tell you, let me tell you about my miserable life. Oh, let me tell you about my, oh, you don't know what I'm going to tell you. And see, the thing of it is, instead of taking it to the Lord, you want to live in this miserable life. I got this sickness, I got this. And the doctor says, I got this, and I got this, I got this. And you feed all that sickness is what you do. And not believing God, you believe in what the world would tell you. Instead of believing what God can do, and what God can bring you out of. They're so miserable at times, they make you miserable.
3: Yes.
2: They are there to take your joy because the devil has done got their joy. But I want to give you joy tonight. Just like what the song says. I got joy, joy, joy down in my heart. I'm telling you tonight, we got joy down into our heart. We can keep that joy down into our heart. We can hang on to that joy down into our heart is what we can do. Amen. I don't care what you have built your house out of. I don't care. I don't care if it's on the side of a mountain. I don't care if it's in a valley. I don't care if it's in the Midwest and a hurricane come. I don't care if it's around the Mississippi River where the water overflows. I don't care if it's up north where the snows get from 2 to 10 feet deep. I don't care if you in Florida living in a sinkhole. I don't care if you're living right here in Augusta, Georgia. I don't care where you at. But what have you built on? What have you built on? This ain't just for you. It's for the whole world. What have you built on? 2020. The Lord is coming back. What is your foundation built on? Will you be able to stand in these last days? You have not seen a tack yet. You ain't seen one yet.
3: No.
2: He's coming.
3: Yes.
2: I'm letting you know. He's coming with the granddaddy of them all. He's coming. You ain't seen nothing yet. You're going to be calling out, God, why am I going through this? Why? Because the devil, he wants that foundation crack. He wants that vegetation burned up and that mountain to slide, the earthquakes to come. He wants it. But God is the chief master builder. When He builds something, it's last. Amen. In 1 Corinthians 3 and 10 right there, according to the grace of God which is given unto me as a wise master builder, I have laid a foundation and another built that on. But let every man take heed of how he builds upon. For other foundation can no man lay than that is laid, which is Jesus Christ. Any other than the cross is another foundation. Therefore, it's unacceptable to the Lord. We have hope in the Lord.
3: Amen.
2: We have hope in the Lord is what it is. And I'm going to end up with this right here. These things I have spoken unto you, that in me you might have peace.
3: Right.
2: In the world you shall have tribulation.
3: Right.
2: But be of good cheer.
3: Yeah.
2: I have overcome the world.
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life eternal. Today's daily walk comes from John 14:19. In a little while, the world will not see me anymore, but you will see me. Because I live, you will live too. How marvelous it is that God became a man and walked among us. Had he not chosen to do so, we might feel removed from a distant creator. But ours is not a distant God. Ours is a God who understands, far better than we ever could, the essence of what it means to be human. God understands our hopes, our fears, our temptations. He understands what it means to be angry and what it costs to forgive. He knows the heart, the conscience, and the soul of every person who has ever lived, including you. And God has a plan of salvation that is intended for you. Accept it. Accept God's gift through the person of His Son, Christ Jesus, and then rest assured, God walked among us so that you might have eternal life. Amazing though it may seem, He did it for you. Max Lucado said, "Let us see the victorious Jesus, the conqueror of the tomb, the one who defied death. Let us be reminded that we, too, can be granted the same victory." Again, today's daily walk says, "In a little while, the world will not see me anymore, but you will see me. Because I live, you will live too." John 14:19.

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1: Hope for the journey is today's lesson from the Proverbs. Righteousness can exalt a nation, but sin is a reproach to any people. Proverbs 14 and verse 34. Therefore we may boldly say, the Lord is my helper. I will not be afraid what man can do to me. Hebrews 13 and verse 6. Because we are saved by a risen Christ, we can have hope for the future. No matter how desperate our circumstances may seem, after all, God has promised that we are His throughout eternity, and He has told us to place our hopes in Him. So today, summon your courage to follow God, even if the path seems difficult, even if your heart is fearful. You can trust your Heavenly Father. It is like when you were a little child and you didn't know the way home, but you didn't worry because you knew your parents would take care of you. God is our Heavenly Father. His way is always the right way, but more importantly, He is with us even when we wander off. We are safe with Him either way. So remember today's lesson from the Proverbs, hope for the journey. It's taken from Proverbs 14 and verse 34. Righteousness exalts a nation, but sin is a reproach to any people.

Paul is in Roman custody at the beginning of Acts chapter 24. After 5 days, the high priest Ananias came down with some elders, with an attorney named Tertullus, and they brought charges to the governor against Paul. After Paul had been summoned, Tertullus began to accuse him, saying to the governor, "Since we have through you attained much peace, and since by your providence reforms are being carried out for this nation, we acknowledge this in every way and everywhere, most excellent Felix, with all thankfulness. But, that I may not weary you any further, I beg you to grant us, by your kindness, a brief hearing. For we have found this man a real pest, and a fellow who stirs up dissension among all the Jews throughout the world, and a ringleader of the sect of the Nazarenes. And he even tried to desecrate the temple. And then we arrested him. We wanted to judge him according to our own law, but Lysias the commander came along, and with much violence took him out of our hands, ordering his accusers to come before you. By examining him yourself concerning all these matters, you will be able to ascertain the things of which we accuse him." The Jews also joined in the attack, asserting that these things were so. When the governor had nodded for him to speak, Paul responded, "Knowing that for many years you have been a judge to this nation, I cheerfully make my defense, since you can take note of the fact that no more than 12 days ago I went up to Jerusalem to worship. Neither in the temple, nor in the synagogues, nor in the city itself did they find me carrying on a discussion with anyone or causing a riot. Nor can they prove to you the charges of which they now accuse me. But this I admit to you, that according to the way which they call a sect, I do serve the God of our fathers, believing everything that is in accordance with the law and that is written in the prophets, having a hope in God, which these men cherish themselves, that there shall certainly be a resurrection of both the righteous and the wicked. In view of this, I also do my best to maintain always a blameless conscience, both before God and before men. Now after several years I came to bring alms to my nation and to present offerings, in which they found me occupied in the temple, having been purified, without any crowd or uproar. But there were some Jews from Asia, who ought to have been present before you and to make accusation, if they should have anything against me. Or else let these men themselves tell what misdeed they found when I stood before the council, other than for this one statement which I shouted out while standing among them, 'For the resurrection of the dead I am on trial before you today.' But Felix, having a more exact knowledge about the way, put them off, saying, 'When Lysias the commander comes down, I will decide your case.' Then he gave orders to the centurion for him to be kept in custody, and yet have some freedom, and not to prevent any of his friends from ministering to him. But some days later, Felix arrived with Drusilla, his wife, who was a Jewess, and sent for Paul and heard him speak about faith in Christ Jesus. But as he was discussing righteousness, self-control, and the judgment to come, Felix became frightened and said, 'Go away for the present, and when I find time, I will summon you.' At the same time, too, he was hoping that money would be given him by Paul. Therefore, he also used to send for him quite often and converse with him. But after 2 years had passed, Felix was succeeded by Porcius Festus, and wishing to do the Jews a favor, Felix left Paul imprisoned." Scripture reading without comment, this is The Word. I'm Nicholas Hope.

0: This is Max MacLean. How does God's love change us? Listen to the Bible from Lamentations 3. Because of the Lord's great love, we are not consumed, for his compassions never fail. They are new every morning. Great is your faithfulness. I say to myself, the Lord is my portion, therefore I will wait for him. The Lord is good to those whose hope is in him, to the one who seeks him. It is good to wait quietly for the salvation of the Lord, for men are not cast off by the Lord forever. Though he brings grief, he will show compassion. So great is his unfailing love. From Lamentations 3. Listen to the Bible. It's great for the soul.
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5: Proverbs forcefully declares, pride goes before destruction and haughtiness before a fall. With Upwards, I'm Max Lucado. There was a frog with a real problem. His home pond was drying up. He had to find water soon. He had heard about a lake over the mountain, but how could he get there? An idea hit him. He convinced two birds to carry either end of a stick. He would hold on to the center while they flew. Winging toward new water, his jaws clamped tightly. It was all quite amazing. Two birds with a frog hanging on. Below, a farmer observed the incredible sight and wondered out loud, who could have come up with that idea? Hearing his question, the frog could not resist. I did. Hey, don't make the same mistake. Pride goes before a destruction and haughtiness before a fall.
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0: Hello, friends, and welcome to another edition of Word of God Speak. Here, I'm at South Aiken Church of God, and I have with me Joel Holland, and we are in revival with John Richardson. And I want you, Joel, to share with us what is your favorite scripture at this time.
1: Micah 7 and 8. Therefore, I will look unto the Lord. I will wait for the God of my salvation. My God will hear me. Rejoice not against me, O mine enemy. When I fall, I shall arise. When I sit in darkness, the Lord shall be a light unto me.
0: All right. Now tell me why, share with the listening audience, why is that your favorite scripture and how is that spoken to you at this time in your life?
1: For a couple of years, I was having some pretty severe migraines. I was going through a dark time, and this verse just popped out to me one night while I was reading, and it just helped me get through that.
0: Wow. Now, I understand that you have a celebrity voice. You think you can share that with us while we're here so people will know? And just tell me what your favorite scripture is again with that celebrity voice. And it's from another radio station. I think it's Richard Chambers' voice. So let's go ahead and see what we got.
2: This is Micah 7 and 8. Richard Chambers here. And therefore, I will look unto the Lord. I will wait for the God of my salvation. My God will hear me. Rejoice not against me, O mine enemy. When I fall, I shall arise. When I sit in darkness, the Lord shall be a light unto me.
0: Thank you so much, Joel. Now, you know, imitation is the highest form of flattery, and I know Richard Chambers very well. God bless you, Joel, and thank you so much for sharing your scripture with me.
1: Thank you.

Spend time with God today and every day. Today's daily walk through the Bible comes from Exodus 20 and 3. You shall have no other gods before me. One of the best ways to improve the quality of your day is to start it with God. So if you're wise, you'll form the habit of spending time each morning with your Creator. When you do, it will change your life. When you begin each day with your head bowed and your heart lifted, you remind yourself of God's love, His protection, and His commandments. And if you are wise, you will use your morning prayer time to align your priorities for the coming day with the teachings and commandments of God's holy word. Each day has 1,440 minutes. Can you give God a few of them? Of course you can, and of course you should. So if you've acquired the unfortunate habit of trying to squeeze God into the corners of your life, it's time to reshuffle the items on your to-do list by placing God first. And if you haven't already done so, form the habit of spending quality time each morning with your Creator. He deserves it, and so, for that matter, do you. Again, the scripture for today's daily walk through the Bible says, "You shall have no other gods before me." Exodus 20 and 3.

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The importance of prayer is today's lesson from the Proverbs. It's taken from Proverbs 12 and verse 14. Well-spoken words bring satisfaction. Well-done work brings its own reward. Philippians 4 and verse 6 says, "Be anxious for nothing, but in everything by prayer and supplication, with thanksgiving, let your requests be made known to God." Prayer is a powerful tool for communicating with our Creator. It is an opportunity to communicate with the giver of all good things. Prayer is not a thing to be taken lightly or to be used infrequently. Prayer should never be reserved for mealtimes or for bedtimes. It should be an ever-present focus in our daily lives. In his first letter to the Thessalonians, Paul wrote, "Rejoice evermore, pray without ceasing, in everything give thanks, for this is the will of God in Christ Jesus concerning you." Now, Paul's words apply to every Christian of every generation. So let us pray constantly about things great and small, because God is listening and He wants to hear from us right now. So remember today's lesson from the Proverbs, the importance of prayer. Proverbs 12 and verse 14 says, "Well-spoken words bring satisfaction. Well-done work has its own reward."

Here's more Bible reading at Romans 6:8. Now if we have died with Christ, we believe that we shall also live with him, knowing that Christ, having been raised from the dead, is never to die again. Death no longer is master over him. For the death that he died to sin once for all, but the life that he lives to God. Even so, consider yourselves to be dead to sin, but alive to God in Christ Jesus. Therefore, do not let sin reign in your mortal body, so that you obey its lusts. And do not go on presenting the members of your body to sin as instruments of unrighteousness. But present yourselves to God as those alive from the dead, and your members as instruments of righteousness to God. For sin shall not be master over you, for you are not under law, but under grace. What then? Shall we sin because we're not under law, but under grace? May it never be! Do you not know that when you present yourselves to someone as slaves for obedience, you are slaves of the one whom you obey, either of sin resulting in death, or of obedience resulting in righteousness? But thanks be to God that though you were slaves of sin, you became obedient from the heart to that form of teaching to which you were committed. And having been freed from sin, you became slaves of righteousness. I'm speaking in human terms because of the weakness of your flesh. For just as you presented your members as slaves to impurity and to lawlessness, resulting in further lawlessness, so now present your members as slaves to righteousness.

joined to another man, she shall be called an adulteress. But if her husband dies, she is free from the law, so that she is not an adulteress, though she is joined to another man. Therefore, my brethren, you also were made to die to the law through the body of Christ, so that you might be joined to another, to him who was raised from the dead, in order that we might bear fruit for God. For while we were in the flesh, the sinful passions, which were aroused by the law, were at work in the members of our body to bear fruit for death. But now we have been released from the law, having died to that by which we were bound, so that we serve in newness of the Spirit, and not in oldness of the letter. This is The Word, reading from the Bible without comment. I'm Nicholas Hope. Listen again next time for more from the Scriptures.

We continue reading from the scriptures at Luke 6:17. Jesus came down with them and stood on a level place. And there was a large crowd of his disciples and a great throng of people from all Judea and Jerusalem and the coastal region of Tyre and Sidon, who had come to hear him and to be healed of their diseases. And those who were troubled with unclean spirits were being cured. And all the people were trying to touch him, for power was coming from him and healing them all. And turning his gaze toward his disciples, he began to say, "Blessed are you who are poor, for yours is the kingdom of God. Blessed are you who hunger now, for you shall be satisfied. Blessed are you who weep now, for you shall laugh. Blessed are you when men hate you and ostracize you and insult you and scorn your name as evil, for the sake of the Son of Man. Be glad in that day and leap for joy, for behold, your reward is great in heaven. For in the same way their fathers used to treat the prophets. But woe to you who are rich, for you are receiving your comfort in full. Woe to you who are well fed now, for you shall be hungry. Woe to you who laugh now, for you shall mourn and weep. Woe to you when all men speak well of you, for their fathers used to treat the false prophets in the same way."

In Luke 6:27, Jesus continues, "But I say to you who hear, love your enemies, do good to those who hate you, bless those who curse you, pray for those who mistreat you. Whoever hits you on the cheek, offer him the other also. And whoever takes away your coat, do not withhold your shirt from him either. Give to everyone who asks of you, and whoever takes away what is yours, do not demand it back. Treat others the same way you want them to treat you. If you love those who love you, what credit is that to you? For even sinners love those who love them. If you do good to those who do good to you, what credit is that to you? For even sinners do the same. If you lend to those from whom you expect to receive, what credit is that to you? Even sinners lend to sinners in order to receive back the same amount. But love your enemies, and do good, and lend,

expecting nothing in return, and your reward will be great, and you will be sons of the Most High, for He Himself is kind to ungrateful and evil men. 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Do not judge, and you will not be judged. And do not condemn, and you will not be condemned. Pardon, and you will be pardoned. 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The address here is Post Office Box 444, Paradise, California, 95969. 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
1: We are living in the last days. Religious deception abounds. There are many voices in the world. Satan beckons. Come this way. The rapture of the church is at hand. The Antichrist, the beast. Are you concerned about the end times? Answers, instructions, directions. Stay tuned to Standing on the Edge of Tribulation. Now I'm your host, Henry Schaefer. Let's move into today's program for the answers you are searching for. And that he's going to return, but they don't believe that Jesus ever died like we believe a vicarious death. But they believe he was taken up and that he's coming back, and that when he's come back, that he is going to slay all the Christians and he's going to slay all the Jews, and he's going to proclaim that he has lied about what's written in the Bible, and that they will declare that Allah is the only one true God. That's what they believe. This is Islam 101, that you just need to know a few things about it. But if you just listen to them talk about Jesus and all this here and what they believe and all, we'll get it in a little bit. And then that there is a lot that you can understand that it's very convincing. It could be very convincing to people who don't know anything about the Bible, who doesn't know anything about Islam as well. In that, does that make sense what we're saying? So here, as we go, let's look at this here moment that the Kaaba is that, let's talk, first of all, before we go on, let's talk about the five pillars of Islam. Did I have this here running a while ago? Play it again. What does that do? Yeah, there we go. This is a video that shows them marching around the Kaaba. Millions are doing this. The well is somewhere over here in this area, I believe. They are told how to dress. There's very specific guidelines just to be able to get there where they're at. And when they're there, they are to walk around the Kaaba where the stone is. And the purpose of doing that is so they can touch the stone. But there are so many hundreds of thousands of them there. And they start off walking. And when they start walking, they're walking in a counterclockwise position, motion. And the reason they do it in the counterclockwise motion is because when they look at the sun, the moon, the stars, and how things rotate in science, and even the planets and the things in science, I'm thinking about electrons and all this stuff, everything rotates around a nucleus in a counterclockwise motion. And they know this. And when they walk around this stone, they walk around at first pace is fast, you know, is a little fast. Let's do gear one. Okay, that's the best way I can say it. The next lap around is gear two. You walk a little faster. The next lap around, you walk gear three. And after that, you walk your normal pace if you want. That I'm just telling you. That's just how I go. My daddy always told me to pick it up. Let's walk. Let's go down, didn't he? My daddy always told me, he said, I walk so slow, you can see dead lice falling off of me. My daddy told me I was so slow, he had to line me up with an I-beam to see if I was moving. So anyway. So this is how they do it. But they walk seven times around. And the reason they go seven times around is because at the time that when the religion was started, there, guess how many planets they could see? Seven planets. And it was Now, this was, they did this before the religion. They did the traversing around. But as he came back and made it the religion, Muslim the religion, Islam the religion, it was made, see what I'm getting at, to where they're not going to tell you about the planet and the stars and all this. They're not going to tell you all that. But that was done even before that time. Does that make sense what we're talking about? So that's the Kaaba. So they're to go there, and they're to go and walk around that place 7 times. Let's do it one more time. About time this is, I'll be finished. Wanting always to touch the stone or to kiss the stone. And as I read this one incident of this man who was able to get there and kiss the stone, he said, as I kissed the stone, he said, I felt something inside me leap. Like it came alive. Well, what do y'all think you got? I mean, I know those who don't believe that, they wouldn't think he just got a kiss. But we know that that can be an open portal. Now, here's what they will tell you, is that the four corners of that Kaaba is in alignment with north, south, east, west, roughly. It's not exact perfect. North, south, east, west. When a Muslim prays, he is not praying to that stone. They're not praying to a stone, because they know that that would be, what, idol worship. But wherever they're at in their praying, no matter where they're at, they're to pray 5 times a day, and they're always to face what place? Mecca. Wherever you are on the globe, you're to find where Mecca is, and you're to pray towards that. And that would be reverencing God. And now another thing is that they know that they kneel and they pray and they bow their head 5 times, 5 times a day as they kneel towards Mecca. When you study how and why they pray like that, they believe that there is a lot of things that you pick up, negative energy, that they pick up. And as they pick this negative energy up and they kneel down and they kneel towards Mecca, that there is the negative energy is released towards the stone, towards Mecca, which is a positive aspect of their religion, and then they are transformed with positive energy. It's just Islam 101. You need to know something. You need to know a little more than what you know. That makes sense? You need to know more than what you know. And the thing is, what's going to happen is that this religion is going to take over the world. And this religion appeals to people. I mean, it appeals to young people. It appeals to blacks. It appeals to whites. It appeals to old and young. It appeals to them. It doesn't talk about blood. It doesn't talk about sin. It doesn't talk about that. It talks about like this here. Just realize that the one that you're rejecting, Allah, is greater than any evil you have done. You're rejecting the great one. It don't talk about your sin. We doing all right tonight? So, the point of the book is not intended to form a debate on the doctrines of Islam and Christianity. That's not what I'm sharing. Could I be wrong on some of this? Well, whatever source I'm getting it from, I guess that source could be wrong. But theirs could be wrong too. So let's talk about this here. The death of Muhammad left a void in the leadership of the Islamic religion. Now this is what you need to know, and what's getting ready to happen in the Middle East. The purpose of this is that the Muslim elders elected Muhammad's second convert and the oldest man of the group, Abu Bakr. Abu's title was the Caliph. Most Muslims accepted this decision, but a small minority did not. The smaller group believed that Allah, Muhammad's adopted son, and the father of Muhammad's two grandsons, Hassan and Hussein, would replace Muhammad. A struggle began between and led to the death of many of Islam's first caliphs. The result, now this is what you need to know here, okay? Because this is what takes place over in Iraq and Iraq, really. You have two groups. Sunnis, S-U-N-N-I-S, and you also have the who? The Shiites. The Shiites. There are two groups of Muslims. I learned about the two groups of Muslims back in the 1980s when I had people, friends of mine. I used to work for a company called a Petrochem. We were technicians to start up a plant that had distilled columns, and they were, these people were, Petrochem was the name of it, and they had been in Saudi Arabia and the Middle East to start the gasoline plants up. And when they came here to Augusta, I got hired on over here at Searle as a technician to do technical setup on the distillery columns that they would use to distill different things with. Anyway, but I found out from those men who had worked over there that there were two groups of Muslims at the time, Shiites and Sunnis, but it didn't mean anything to me until now. Somebody shout amen. Probably didn't mean anything to you either. So when we talk about this happening, the Shiites, let's talk about them for a moment here. The division, not only, listed the division of religion split into two branches, bottom of page 76, but it also caused a split in opinions to where the headquarters of Islam would be. Let me talk about the division first. The Sunnis accepted Abu as his successor, and the Shiites believe that their heir is Muhammad. So one believes in the Shiites, they believe that Muhammad is the successor, and they believe the others believe who? Who did I say? Who is that? Abu. As the successor. Okay? So when we're talking about this here, is Abu was the first caliph brought to the tribes of Arabia under Islamic rule. The second one, let's go on down, during 100 years. The third, as the years progressed, several different Islamic dynasties arose. The division not only brought the religion into, split the religion in two branches, but it also caused a split in opinions where the headquarters of Islam. Now, this is what you need to know. Look at this here. Please understand this. This is getting ready to hit where we're at in the Middle East. While the Muslims consider Mecca and Medina to be sacred places, the Sunnis claim Mecca as their headquarters, and the Shiites moved from Damascus to where? Now, did you know that Baghdad was a sacred city of which group? To be the Sunnis. Isn't that right? The Sunnis. Today, Tehran, Iran, has become the strength of the Shiite branch. And 93% of the Muslim population is what? Shiites. Now, here's the thing. The Shiites, let's talk about it for a moment on page 70. The desire for the Iranians to overtake Iraq may be based on more than a need to acquire oil than a desire for the land closer to Israel. It appears to be rooted in the concept, look at this here, the Mahdi. Somebody call it the Mahdi, some call it the Mahdi. The Mahdi will reappear in the present day what? Iraq. The Shiite Muslims held Iraq on an important role in its past history and will do so in the future. So when you look to the northern part of Iraq, in the northern part of Iraq, who is in control there? Say Sunnis. And in the southern part, the Shiites are in control. See what I mean? And there's two religious factions fighting in Iraq. They want control over all of what country? Iraq. And they are believing that the Mahdi is going to appear there in Iraq. So Iran wants control over what country? Iraq. Iran wants him today. Because, please, you got to understand, the man says, when I get the bomb, I'm going to release it. When the person in Iran is under control, when they get the bomb, they're going to do what? They are going to shoot it where? Where are they going to shoot it at? Two places. Israel and the United States. They coming. And our president, our past president, gave them what? It's amazing, isn't it? And these people, we know, they're telling us, when they get it, they're going to shoot it. And they're going to destroy Israel. They're going to shoot the Satan and the big Satan, but they want control over Iraq. Iran wants who? They want Iraq. They want us out. They want the Sunnis out, and they want the Shiites to be in control of Baghdad in that area as well. So when you look at all that's taking place here, there is, look at here on page 78. That's the main thing that I want you to get from this here. There's two religious groups that split years ago. And the main thing you need to keep your eye on is what's happening in Iraq. We think about Iraq doesn't mean anything today. To the Muslims, it means a lot. To the Shiites, it means a lot. In that. And can you imagine how many Muslims now are in America? How many Muslims each year go from here to Mecca? How many Muslims from across the world goes to Mecca? And why is it now that Saudi Arabia is not on the terrorist list? Does it make any sense now why they're not on the terrorist list? Because everybody's wanting to go where? To Mecca to do their pilgrimage around the Kaaba and kiss the black stone. They have to do it. How many times they got to do that? I mean, well, at least one time a day. So let's talk about, as we close here, for the last 5 minutes, for the last 10 minutes, let's do this here. Let's talk about the five pillars of Islam. Let's do this here. First of all, tell me, y'all help me out here, what are the five? Now, isn't it amazing they have the five pillars of, let's watch this here.
2: Five times a day all over the world, hundreds of millions of people punctuate their daily lives with prayer. And it's through prayer that every Muslim in the world is continually connected, all praying in the direction of the city where their religion began. The first and most important wonder of the Muslim world. Mecca. Mecca, the birthplace of the Prophet Muhammad and the religion he began teaching 1400 years ago. In the Grand Mosque in Mecca stands the building known as the Kaaba. This is the single most important site in Islam. Every time any Muslim anywhere in the world say their prayers, they face in the direction of this single building.
3: The Kaaba is just something which is the house itself, the way it was built. This is the meaning in Arabic. But in fact, it's the symbol of God's house, God's where. He's not here, but it's the symbol of his presence on earth, where the Muslims has to go and there is no images, nothing there to represent him, because we should not represent God.
2: It is to this building that Muslims all over the world turn to five times a day to pray. As they do, they reaffirm the message of the Prophet, a message that has created a religion followed by over a billion people today across the world.
1: One of the things, the house is called what? I mean, the Kaaba is called what? The house of God. Now, when they compare the house of God, the Kaaba, they compare it very simply to the temple being built for the Jews. They'll say this is no different than what the Jews have, that they have a temple that is built that they go in and they worship. you know, their God. And first of all, you have to realize that this here is that the temple was built for that, where that was where the presence of God came down at. It was. What did they say it wasn't? It was. It is not where the presence of God is. But that is his house. But we know that the temple was there to where the presence of God on the, what was the thing called? The Ark of the Covenant. That's where the presence of God came down and where he dwelled among the cherubims. So there was a thing that God did that showed that's the very presence of God on the earth. They said, no, that's not so with them. So if you don't know in the very slight of words, you will be deceived into saying it's the same thing. It's not the same thing. It was instructed that's where God would meet with them at, and that's where they met with the high priest was at, was where? Behind the veil. And no one could go into the place. So when you look at this here, it's kind of amazing to me when you look at what they have. And look how many are there around the Kaaba. So let's talk about the five pillars of Islam. What are the five fundamentals of the Christian faith? The first one is, let's do it in order because it has to be in order. Number one is what? Inspired Word of God. The Bible is inspired Word of God. Because it is the inspired Word of God, it contains no errors in it at all. No matter what the Muslims say, because they say they believe part of it, but not all of it. We know that it contains the only revelation that you need. Does that make sense? So the second tenet of the Christian faith is what? The virgin birth. The first one is the Word is inspired. No error. Number three, that we have to believe. You as Christians should know this. How long you've been saved? You know your five fundamentals of the faith. What are they? What is it? Jesus died for our sins. Okay, so let's do this here. If he died for our sins, it's called the penal substitutionary atonement of Jesus. That means Jesus, he died in your place and was punished in your place. See, it's called the penal substitutionary atonement of Jesus. He substituted for your sins the punishment you should have got for that. So that makes sense when he says he died for our sins. He died for all our sins. Number four. Say that again. Resurrection and of Jesus from what? The dead. And I always need to, somewhere along the line, you always need to get this in here. B-O-D-I-L-Y. Someone say bodily. Because some will say he arose in spirit. His spirit man rose. No, he bodily rose from the dead. His body came back to life. That makes sense? That's the proof of the resurrection. And number five is what? The return. Here's the thing. If you don't believe those, you are considered a heretic in the Christian faith. That's how, when they get one of these wrong, if they get one of these wrong, you're not even to talk to them, not even to wish them a good day. That's what the Bible says. Not even say, hey, hallelujah. Bless you. Don't bless them because they're heretics. Okay, it's what John says. Here's the thing now. So there's five basic fundamentals of our Christian faith. They have five pillars of Islam. So Sunni Muslims mandate five acts of worship, five pillars of Islam. Shiite Muslims have eight. But we're going to talk about the five of the Sunnis. So when I say Sunnis and Shiites, you see there's already a difference in what they teach and what they believe. The five pillars are this here. Is to recite the Shahada. Number one is to recite the Shahada. That means there is no God but Allah. and Muhammad is his messenger. That's one of the things that they, that's one of the things that when they get ready to kill people, are they going to take people's life or what have you, they're going to say, what are the five pillars? What is the Shahada? And if you don't know, the Shahada is there is no God but Allah and Muhammad is his messenger. They're going to take your head off and shoot you and kill you. That's what they've been doing. That's what they do when they walk through the malls in South Africa, in Nigeria, wherever they were at doing it, they were coming up to them and said, are you Muslim? Recite the Shahada. Recite. You can't. Boom. Recite the Shahada. Boom. Recite the Shahada. You don't know it. They just kill you because you're not a Muslim. You're not Muslim if you don't know it. That makes sense? Isn't that amazing? So that's the Shahada. The next thing is to pray the Salat. Muslims pray while bowing towards Mecca. How many times? Five times a day. When they're going to do it? In the early morning, in the early and late afternoon, at sunset, and an hour past sunset. Number three, Muslims are going to fast. Muslims refrain from food during the daylight hours throughout the lunar month of what year? Of what month? Ramadan. They're going to do that. That's one thing that they're going to do. For 30 days, they're going to fast. We could, I don't know if we can get one meal, one hamburger, one milkshake, one egg, one piece of bread. Yeah, I mean, that's the way Christians, they're going to fast this. And again, remember what I said Sunday, fasting's power to their God. Because see, here's one of the things that I don't think you realize is that When we say that there's no God but Allah, what they say, and we say there's only one true God, and we say that there are other gods, like in the Bible, Baal and all the, and Ashtaroth and all them, him, that we know behind them they're false gods, but behind those false gods is a what? Is a demon. Now, of course, we just wiped out most of the church because they don't believe that. But they're not fasting and praying to that idol, not seeing something happen. It's like when they go into when they go down to the Caribbeans and they're doing the voodoo. I mean, they're seeing these chickens get cut and the blood, and these people go into their trances and they are able to walk on fire and see supernaturally pushing pins through them and all. I mean, they're seeing supernatural things that demons are. There's gods that they're doing this thing here too. So that when they're fasting to their gods and they're doing their incantations and all, it's just like a witch. I mean, they're summoning those demons, and those demons are coming. And there are demons that are assigned to those witches. There are demons that are assigned to games. There are demons that are assigned to movies. There are demons that are, and when you open the door up, guess what happens? They come through. There are demons that are assigned to these. It comes somewhere along the line when you realize that you're saying that these people are fasting 30 days to a God to say, you say it's not a true God, but he is a demon that is over an area. You don't believe that. The Bible tells us that there was the prince of Persia, a demon that was assigned over the prince of Persia and withheld the prayer coming down to Daniel, and he says, and I got to go back now, and I got to fight through the prince of Persia and the Grecian demons I got to fight through too, because he's coming next. So there, we know that over those areas that there are beings. Now, here's what I want to share with you. I'm going to kind of down to a minute enlighten you, is that I believe that the fallen angels that fell, they're just not sitting back eating bonbons. They're not sitting back, but they are principalities and powers that are over regions over the world. And Satan has set his kingdom up. And when they're praying to these demonic beings, I mean, there is spirit, because it's a spiritual principle.
4: I want to thank you for tuning in today. And remember, be sober, be vigilant, for your adversary, the devil, walketh about as a roaring lion, seeking whom he may devour. Tune in next week for Standing on the Edge of tribulation.

0: Hello, this is Trixie and Milton Sanders of the Meeting Place of Barnwell Ministries. We are a ministry that seeks to reveal God's truth to a dark world and also to encourage the saints of God that this is not our home. We are only passing through. We are a church without walls, one that seeks to please Almighty God in all that we do. Our focus is on those that are broken and don't know what to do or where to turn. We can be reached on Facebook at the Meeting Place of Barnwell. Now, let's go and see what will Almighty God speak in your life today.
1: Hide me from the rain. Has he ever covered you? Come on. My God is awesome.
2: My God is awesome. Black Hawk, the lift of the name.

And for no tongue will confess that he is Lord. Amen. I come today thinking that I was going to just be able to come and enjoy. One song that they were singing just a few minutes ago. More and more. If there is anything that we need in our churches today, we need it more today than what we did yesterday. Amen. Because we got to be with devil today. Amen. Listen, everywhere I turn, there is a Judas. All around me is a Judas. But you know what I have learned in years of ministry? See, if they ain't a Judas in our family, we get complacent. Come on and talk to me. Y'all don't get pride on me. Listen, I stand the team. God is a friend, or a father, or a husband. This morning, when I got in the car, my wife said to me, "Why are you sitting in the back seat?" I said, "I need to read." She always makes me either drive or sit in the front. But this morning, God was dealing with me about Jesus Movement Ministries. And as we were traveling, I began to get excited in the back. And my wife asked the question, "What are you doing?" And I passed a note to her. So I come this morning, Jesus Movement Ministries. I'm going to give you something this morning hot off the press. It has not been prepared. All I did was listen and begin to write. Amen. So whatever that you do with it is totally up to you. But as for me,

0: this morning that God does have a sense of humor. I went out to get a bottle of water, and somebody said they were calling my name in the church. And sis asked me this morning to bring the message. God, there, guys, there is a word here for you today. Not a word from Milton. In my 20 years of ministry, I have never preached this particular word that I'm going to bring here in just a moment. So it is for you. It is for us. Let me reframe. It is for us. My, oh my. Guys, I thank you. That you still holding on. That you're still pressing forward. Because guys, there is a work that needs to be done in the church and outside the church. Amen?
1: Amen.
0: There is no time to turn back. There is much work to be done. So before I start, I want to tell you this. That as the music was going, God reminded me of something. God has called you. He has qualified you. And according to Matthew 28, the last verse, he told you to go. He told me to go. And he didn't just say, go. But sis, here's what he simply said. As you go, and lo, I am with you. Even in your circumstance, your situation, as my brother said earlier, regardless of what's going on around you, he is there. There is nothing that can be done to you as a child of the living God unless first they go through the Master. Amen. Amen. Devil trying to mess with my voice. That's all right. I got something for him in just a moment. Matter of fact, we're going to put some Jesus on him. Amen.
1: Amen.
0: So Jesus, we just ask that you have your way. Holy Ghost, this service is yours. We the people, Father, are yours. But we come, Father, today, Father, knowing that you are more than enough. Have your way. Thy will be done. And Jesus' movement ministries started with me.
2: Yes, Lord.
0: And let the church say,
2: amen.
0: If you got your Bibles, we not going to prolong. We want to keep this thing hot while it's hot. You know, if you sit food out on the table, you start getting chilled. Jonah. We're going to Jonah. And I kid you not, first time I've ever preached in 20 years out of Jonah. When you get there, say amen.

0: As you're turning there, I will remind you of a scripture that I'm very familiar with that kind of deals with what God has been stirring in this place today. It's found in the 42nd Psalm. As the heart of the deer thirsts for the water, so my soul thirsts for thee. How thirsty are you?
1: Jesus
0: Movement Ministries. How thirsty are you for more of God? Are you more thirsty for God than you are your spouse? Are you more thirsty for God than your house or your car or your bank account? How thirsty are you? Amen?
2: Amen.
0: How thirsty. But he didn't say that he would leave you there. The water that he has satisfies.
1: Yeah.
0: Now the word of the Lord came to Jonah the son of Adam, saying, arise and go to Nineveh, that great city that cries against and cry against it, for the wickedness is come up before me. But Jonah arose to flee to Tarshish from the presence of the Lord, and went down to Joppa and found the ship going to Tarshish. So he paid a fare and went down into it to go to Tarshish from the presence of the Lord. But the Lord sent out a great wind, and there was a mighty tempest in the sea, so that the ship was like to be broken. Then the mariners were afraid and cried every man unto his God. Notice the letter G. You've got to be careful of the presence. And cast forth the wares that were in the ship into the sea. Remember, they cast something out to lighten it of them. But Jonah was going down at the side of the ship, and there he lay fast asleep. So there he was, knowing that he was in sin and comfortable. They've been comfortable too long. So the shipmaster came unto him and said, what meanest thou, O sleeper? Arise and call unto thy God. If so be that God will think upon us that we not perish. And they said to everyone that to his fellow, come and let us cast lots that we may know, for this calls this evil upon us. So they cast lots, and the lot fell upon Jonah. And they said to him, tell us, we pray thee, of whose call this evil has come upon us, and why thy, what is thy occupation? Whence cometh thou? What is thy country? And of what people art thou? And I will skip down to verses 13. Nevertheless, the men rowed hard to bring it to the land, but they could not, for the sea wrought and was tempest against them. Wherefore they cried to the Lord and said, we beseech thee, O Lord, we beseech thee to let us not for this man's life, and lay not upon the innocent blood. For thou, O Lord, thou hast done as it has pleased thee. So they took Jonah and cast him forth into the sea, and the sea ceased. I'm debating on which title to use. He gave you two. I tell you what, I'm going to just give you two, and I'll let you pick your own. Amen? Are there storms in your life? Are there storms in your life? And here's the next one. Is Jonah in your boat? Oh, come on, somebody. Is Jonah in your boat? Amen?
3: Amen.
0: Many of us today, lots of times we look at Jonah and we say, well, Jonah was found himself in a situation. Can you look at your neighbor and say, neighbor, you ever find yourself in a situation? But the real question you in the will of God?
1: That's right. That's right. Amen.
0: Are you in God's will?
1: Yeah.
0: Things, people, and situations where God has called you and equipped you and sent you, God wants you to go one way, but the flesh man wants to go the other way. Amen?
1: Amen.
0: We have to have a made up mind.
1: That's right.
0: That whenever God calls us, He didn't call us to do something just to be doing it. Amen?
1: Amen.
0: He has called us for a purpose. The purpose is to save the people. The purpose is to be Him.
2: Keep me in the valley.
3: Again, this is Milton Sanders. In closing, there is but one way that leads to heaven according to John 14 and 6. Almighty God loves you regardless of where you've been or what you have done. All He has ever wanted is simply for you to repent and turn from your sins, confess Him as Lord and Savior of your life, and believe in your heart that God raised Him from the dead. On the third day, and according to Romans 10 and 9, you, sir, ma'am, boy, or girl, shall be saved. Again, this is Milton Sanders at the Meeting Place of Barnwell. We can be reached via Facebook at the Meeting Place of Barnwell. Thank you for tuning in today. God bless.
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5: Overslept again. What do I say this time? 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
5: No, more sincerity. 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
7: Excuse me?
6: The traffic was heavy. Yeah, that's it.
7: You live across the street.
6: It was really heavy?
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9: Me? 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
10: 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It doesn't get much clearer than John 15:12. 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
13: He was a charming man. Everyone loved him. But he made the wrong people angry. Can you believe he had the guts to call the church leaders hypocrites? And in front of everyone? The common people loved him, though. I mean, to them, he was a real friend. Smart? He was very smart. The problem was that he hung around with the wrong class of people. You know, drinkers, gamblers, prostitutes, and the like. To them, he was a great friend. I mean, he really helped them. But the people who could have helped him, the people who could have really made him go places, them he criticizes. Go figure. Finally, they decided they had to get rid of this guy. So they did. For 3 days. Christ, he rose from the dead. He lives. He's God. He wants to talk to you. Listen.
14: Imagine knowing Martin Luther. 14th century artist Albrecht Dürer did. In fact, he knew some of the greatest minds of his time and crafted artwork for them. Dürer was considered by many to be a creative genius, but he turned his attention to his heavenly creator, saying, "Painting is a useful art when it's of a godly sort and employed for holy edification." Over 70 paintings, 1,000 drawings, and hundreds of other works bear Dürer's name, but they also point to God with their biblical themes. Filled with talent and surrounded by the affluent, Dürer could have lived in the circles of the elite. He chose to make his artwork affordable, introducing a great audience to an eternal message. Despite acclaim, Albrecht Dürer humbled himself and allowed God to be the painter of his life. He was a living example of James 4:10, which says, "Humble yourselves before the Lord, and he will exalt you." 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

faith that moves mountains. Today's daily walk through the Bible comes from Mark 11 and 23. I tell you the truth, you can say to this mountain, go, fall into the sea, and if you have no doubt in your mind and believe what you say will happen, God will do it for you. Because we live in a demanding world, all of us have mountains to climb and mountains to move. Moving those mountains requires faith. Are you a mountain mover whose faith is evident for all to see? Hopefully so. God needs more men and women who are willing to move mountains for His glory and for His kingdom. God walks with you, ready and willing to strengthen you. Accept His strength today. And remember, Jesus taught His disciples that if they had faith, they could move mountains. You can too. So with no further ado, let the mountain moving begin. A.W. Tozer said, faith is the gaze of the soul upon the saving God, a continuing gaze of the heart at the triune God. Again, the scripture from today's daily walk through the Bible says, I tell you the truth, you can say to this mountain, go, fall into the sea, and if you have no doubts in your mind and believe what you say will happen, God will do it for you. Mark 11:23.

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1: 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Thank you for listening. God bless.

Today's lesson from the Proverbs is infinite love. Proverbs 3, verses 3 and 4. That love and faithfulness never leave you. Bind them around your neck. Write them on the table of your heart. Then you will win favor and a good name in the sight of God and man. Romans 8, verses 38 and 39 says, For I am persuaded that neither death nor life, nor angels, nor rulers, nor things present, nor things to come, nor powers, nor height, nor depth, nor

of someone like you. But he does, just as you are right now. God knows your heart and mind and loves you and wants to have you close to him. Just say yes and embrace him and his love today. Remember today's lesson from the Proverbs. It's infinite love. Proverbs verse 3 and 4 from Proverbs chapter 3. Let love and faithfulness never leave you. Bind them around your neck. Write them on the table of your heart. Then you will win favor and a good name in the sight of God and

1 Corinthians 15:28 from the Word of God. When all things are subjected to him, then the Son himself also will be subjected to the one who subjected all things to him, so that God may be all in all. Otherwise, what will those do who are baptized for the dead? If the dead are not raised at all, why then are they baptized for them? Why are we also in danger every hour? I affirm, brethren, by the boasting in you which I have in Christ Jesus our Lord, I die daily. If from human motives I fought with wild beasts at Ephesus, what does it profit me? If the dead are not raised, let us eat and drink, for tomorrow we die. Do not be deceived. Bad company corrupts good morals. Become sober-minded as you ought, and stop sinning, for some have no knowledge of God. I speak this to your shame. But someone will say, how are the dead raised, and with what kind of body do they come? You fool! That which you sow does not come to life unless it dies, and that which you sow, you do not sow the body which is to be, but a bare grain, perhaps of wheat or of something else. But God gives it a body just as he wished, and to each of the seeds a body of its own. All flesh is not the same flesh, but there is one flesh of men, and another flesh of beasts, and another flesh of birds, and another of fish. There are also heavenly bodies and earthly bodies, but the glory of the heavenly is one, and the glory of the earthly is another. There is one glory of the sun, and another glory of the moon, and another glory of the stars, for star differs from star in glory. So also is the resurrection of the dead. It is sown a perishable body, it is raised an imperishable body. It is sown in dishonor, it is raised in glory. It is sown in weakness, it is raised in power. It is sown a natural body, it is raised a spiritual body. If there is a natural body, there is also a spiritual body. So also it is written, the first man, Adam, became a living soul. The last Adam became a life-giving spirit. However, the spiritual is not first, but the natural, then the spiritual. The first man is from the earth, earthy. The second man is from heaven. As is the earthy, so also are those who are earthy. And as is the heavenly, so also are those who are heavenly. Just as we have borne the image of the earthy, we will also bear the image of the heavenly. Now I say this, brethren, that flesh and blood cannot inherit the kingdom of God, nor does the perishable inherit the imperishable. Behold, I tell you a mystery. We will not all sleep, but we will all be changed. In a moment, in the twinkling of an eye, at the last trumpet, for the trumpet will sound, and the dead will be raised imperishable, and we will be changed. For this perishable must put on the imperishable, and this mortal must put on immortality. But when this perishable will have put on the imperishable, and this mortal will have put on immortality, then will come about the saying,

that is written, Death is swallowed up in victory. O death, where is your victory? O death, where is your sting? The sting of death is sin, and the power of sin is the law. But thanks be to God, who gives us the victory through our Lord Jesus Christ. Be listening next time for more from the Word. This is Nicholas Hope.

0: Greetings in the name of our Lord and Savior Jesus Christ. I'm Pastor Victor Wilder of Abiding in the Vine Ministry out of Aiken, South Carolina, and you're listening to WUCC 99.9 out of Williston, South Carolina.
1: We are living in the last days. Religious deception abounds. There are many voices in the world. Satan beckons. Come this way. The rapture of the church is at hand. The Antichrist, the beast. Are you concerned about the end times? Answers, instructions, directions. Stay tuned to Standing on the Edge of Tribulation. Now I'm your host, Henry Schaefer. Let's move into today's program for the answers you are searching for. Now, somebody shout amen. So we're going to continue on here. So let's go ahead and get started here tonight. I want to welcome all our regulars, all our visitors. Welcome to the teaching, Unleashing the Beast. We are in chapter 12 and chapter 13 of the book, Unleashing the Beast by Perry Stone. Everybody say, Perry Stone. We thank God for what he has done, putting all this together here for Unleashing the Beast in a time such as this. Let's go ahead and grab your books and look here in chapter 12. We're going to go ahead and get started. I got a lot to show you tonight. I thought I was going to get through with the series tonight. That's what's on the website finishing up tonight. But I think I've got one more week, maybe two more. Just depends on how everything goes. So let's go ahead and get started here right now. Let's pray real quick. Father, in the name of Jesus, we love you. Thank you for today. Thank you for your blessings. We bind the enemy that would try to come against us. We take authority over the strong man that would be here, the spirit of Jezebel. We bind him in Jesus, bind her in Jesus' name. And Father, we just ask you to help us deliver this message effectively. Prepare the church, prepare the people for the end time. That is our cry. In Jesus' name we pray, everybody says. Okay, so let's go ahead and just get ready here. Here in chapter 12, I got a lot I want to show you here tonight. So let's go ahead and get started here real quick. So let's pick it up right here at the bottom of page 185. Page 185. Well, let's read the scripture so everybody, they're going to say he taught all night, didn't read the scripture. We do that right off the bat to get that done, all right? Here's what he says. Revelation chapter 13, verse 4. Who was like the beast? He is able to make war with him. He was given a mouth speaking great things and blasphemies, and he was given authority to continue for 42 months. Everybody say 42 months. God gives him authority to how long? 42 months. Then he opened his mouth in blasphemy against God, to blaspheme his name, his tabernacle, and those who dwell in heaven. It was granted to him to make war with the saints and to overcome them. So, let's just take these saints. I'm just going to throw out there for a moment. These saints, are these called tribulation saints, or these were the saints before tribulation? You have to decide. That ought to make you think there. Does it make you think? Why is it so quiet here like a cricket? Which one are these? You see what I'm getting at? Are these the ones that have made it through the middle? Is that it? What is it right here? Anyway, let's go ahead. That was in another study we did. So his tabernacle and those who dwell in heaven, it was granted to him to make war with the saints and to overcome them. And authority was given him over every tribe, every tongue, and every nation. Revelation 13, 4 through 7. 50 years ago, who would have thought 50 years ago that a militant Islamic leader could unite a radical Islamic coalition into a feared global threat and be considered, at that time, it would have been a stretch of the imagination, fiction. They said there's no way possible that you could do anything like that. But 25 years ago, the possibility of a violent Middle Eastern dictator gaining access to weapons of mass destruction discussed among military brass behind closed doors, they were talking about those type of things. Today, the threat, if not possible, exists, but a frightening assault with weapons of mass destruction is going to happen one day. That's what they're talking about. They're frightened about this here. There's the fear factor that the Islamic movement is bringing across the world today. There's a fear factor, and it strikes at the hearts of all Americans when you look at what is happening. There was a young lady I spoke to this past week. When I spoke to her and told her she's in school, she's a nurse, and I started telling her about how many churches in England shut down a year. Everybody say 500. Say how many's converted to mosque a year? Say 500. That's what's happening. I started telling her some statistics that we've learned here, and she says, "How do you know this?" I said, "Because I read and study the statistics. They know this is coming. They know that there's a movement coming from the east to the west, and it's happening in Europe. Look at Europe. That's what's going to happen here. If you don't think it's so, you're foolish." And that's the purpose of the teaching, to let you know, and that's the message here. It's called Unleashing the Beast, the Mark of the Beast, the Antichrist. And many believe that the religion he's going to use will be the sword of Islam to make people submit and use it as a political type thing. So what does the president do? What does our president do? Now, you got to realize, back when this book was written, who has the front of the book? Give me a year when the book was written. What does the president do? If he would be blamed for millions and millions of deaths if he does not comply with what they are told to do. We're talking about, here it is, we're talking about the fanatical Islam's plan to control the world. They have a plan to control the world. All religions have a commission to do this here, to teach others about their beliefs. And this includes the Islamic religion as well. We are commissioned to teach people about our religion. They are as well. Their agenda, though, is both practical and prophetic. The practical plan is to expand the Islamic crescent from the Middle East stronghold to Europe and on to Asia and where else? Where else? Y'all, Europe, Asia, Europe, where else? America, us. 2009 is when this book was written. Okay, that's how far back. But to me, it's more apropos today than it was 8 years ago. Because I'm going to show you some things that has happened in the 8 years where they were trying to warn us of the things that was taking place. So the practical plan is to expand the Islamic crescent from the Middle East stronghold into Europe, into Asia, eventually dominating even the large cities that would be in North America. The prophetic agenda is to ensure that the predictions and traditions of its founder, Muhammad, that they are fulfilled. In Muhammad's day, the Islamic religion grew by the use of the sword, forced conversion. Today it grows through, you ready for this here, large Muslim families. That is a way of taking over. They know that this is planned. They are planning to do this. You're going to have one, maybe two, abort the rest. They're going to have 20. 10 to 15 the families have. So in two or three generations, they already are on the city council. In two or three generations, they're already, because there's more of them than us. That's how they go in and take over Europe. That's how they're taking over France. By 2050, 2040, France is expected to have a Muslim president. Isn't that something? And now, I know in England, they have their first Muslim mayor. And so I didn't know that. That's why you need to come. Somebody shout amen. They're already moving up the ranks in the things that they're doing there. So here it is. It was taken over by forced conversion. It grows through large families. Conversion. In a lot of countries, they are forced conversions. So despite the smooth tongues of educated Muslims who tell the West not to worry, the sword of fanatical Islam is once again slashing its way through nations, slaying the infidels who would resist the conversion all the way to Allah. That's what they're afraid of. So here's what the Quran says in Surah 5 and verse 33. The punishment of those who wage war against Allah. You ready for it? There's a punishment for you. You see, what I'm doing right now would be soft type of resistance. See, educating and pushing it back against it. Are you ready for it? You want me to give you what they say they should do to me. You ready for it? Let's read it right down here. Let's read it. The punishment for those who wage war against Allah and His Messenger and strive with might and main for mischief through the land is execution, crucifixion, cutting off of the hands and the feet from the opposite sides, or exile from the land. So go ahead and stand up and say what we're doing. And you know, I already told you what I got on the web already from them. So here's the thing. Today, numerous Islamic nations are on the road to nuclear weapons. That's what we're talking about. Their plan to dominate the West and get massive weapons of mass destruction, including rogue nations like who? Iran. And you know they are today reviewing the plans that was done under President Obama with Iran and making sure that the deals are still there. So let's talk about hostages to weapons for a moment. Let me see if I can pull this up here to you for a moment. That just say that all of a sudden, we're going to talk about this here, about hostage to weapons. Let's take a small nuclear bomb. Let's just say that it has been slipped in through the cargo ships and has slipped in through containers that some people didn't go through, it got in. We're talking about a suitcase bomb. And it was been built and it's been hidden in Brooklyn, New York. Let's think about this here. On the West Coast, there's a series of cell agents have gathered together vials of some type of biological plague. Let's go ahead and take the scenario and work it like this here. A third cell leader has slipped through the Mexican border with, now look at this here. I want you, this is so cool, it's in the book, with M13 Mexican game. Have you not heard that in the news just in the last month? Who's heard of M13? And I never heard of M13. You hear it in the news now. I'm reading the book 8 years ago, and here they're on the news right now talking about it. Isn't this amazing? So here's it, the M13 gang is from, and that's one that those at the border now are trying to stop all the people coming through the border, the M13 Mexican gang. They have a chemical called X1, so to say. It's like a nerve agent. And they got sleeper cells all across America. And then all of a sudden, at a predetermined signal, what takes place is this head of the Islamic coalition in the Middle East contacts. Are you ready for this? They contact they contact every one of them at a certain cue, you're going to do something. And the pressure is that the Islamic coalition puts pressure on the United States to make sure that Israel and that Palestinians will come together in a united front to have a one-state solution. They put pressure on them. And they say to our president, and they'll say, unless you allow this to move forward, what we're going to do is that we're going to spread a biological agent. We are going to allow this suitcase bomb to go across New York City. And we're going to spread this nerve agent all across the land. And because of the fear that the Muslims have, this is in a book. This is in your book. The plan. A plan. Maybe the plan. To put pressure on us to pull out of supporting Israel. And if we don't, this will be... So here's what happens. America is held hostage by this type of a threat. The fear factor. I mean, people are afraid. You know what I would say if I was president? You better bring a big stick. That's what I'd say. We can't get us all. But you better bring a big stick when you come. Because when you do that... That's the last message we'll get from Iran. Somebody shout amen. That's just me. That's why I wouldn't be good to be president. You think Donald Trump's radical? I'm just trying to say bring a big stick when you come. And we got them ready to go. Amen. And we'll just tell Israel just to push the button for us. Don't worry about them. They'll do it. So what does the president do? What does the president do if he says no? He's going to be blamed for millions of people across the land. I believe American citizens would force Israel to do what the terrorists want them to do. And all Muslims now, see, they desire the liberation of Jerusalem. They want Israel out. And that's what they're fighting for. You know, Israel becomes a burdensome stone to them. Israel in the last days becomes a weight around everybody's neck in the Middle East. Here's what he says in Zechariah 12 and verse 2. The prophet also predicted that Jerusalem will become a burdensome stone for all people. A burdensome stone for everybody is what's going to take place. So there are all type methods of expulsion. Until the Antichrist comes with his intrusion into the Middle East, 42 months, they're going to continue on to make things happen. So the future beast will have his own stash of weapons. When he comes and he comes on the scene, he will institute his own form of justice in that last 42 months. When that happens, no one will be able to successfully conquer him. Nobody. He's given the power to do what he needs to do. And in stopping his progress into taking nations. This is why Daniel identified the beast as exceedingly dreadful in Daniel 17 and verse 9. So Daniel said this man would use peace to destroy many. Daniel 8:25, through his cunningness, he shall cause deceit to prosper under his rule. Isn't that something? That happens in churches a lot. That just kind of catches me because I dealt with it. That through his cunningness or people's cunningness, they cause deceit to prosper in his rule. You get a crooked pastor? Huh? You ever seen that? Well, I guess I'm the only one that's ever been against it. So he shall exalt himself in his own heart. He shall destroy many in their prosperity. He shall even rise against the prince of pieces, but he shall be broken without human means. So Daniel is trying to say that the Antichrist's knowledge will be successful in deceiving many people. The deceit will be linked to the so-called peace agreements, which will eventually be broken. See, the peace agreements could very easily be brought about. How? We got a bomb over here. We got a nuclear thing here. We got nerve gas here. We got an agent here. We have it in Australia. We have it here. We have it here. And we have it everywhere. And unless you do what we tell you to do, we're going to release this. And the whole world just submits in fear and terror to do exactly, isn't this good? Exactly what he wants to have done in the last days. So with that being, I mean, so he just releases every now and then. I mean, you know, it's just like what they do is like they have a hostage. You know, what they do with a hostage, and they're going to really let you know I'm serious. Just go ahead and blow the bomb up in New York City. Don't leave the rest. Don't do anything else. Just let them know I'm serious. Blow that up. Woo! Oh, and by the way, we got one in Washington, too. I say, if you're going to do one, do it in Washington. Somebody shout amen. Do it there. Get them people. You get it there where they live at, not where we live at. Get it where they live. They'll change their mind in a lot of this stuff. Do it in California. You know what I'm talking about? Where those people don't believe in that. Do it in those places. That'll change their mind. That's how you drive a little bit of seriousness about what's taking place there. I mean, so you realize that these type of things can happen. And when we look at this here, the Antichrist will initiate a covenant to firm an agreement. All he has to do is to, how am I going to do this here? How is he going to, you know, all he's got to do is come up with an attack. This attack is going to be in such a way that, let's do it like this here. Because this is really, as I'm talking about these different scenarios that can take place, let's do it like this here. That all they have to do is they release sarin gas in Syria. And we attack, right? Well, there's a thing that is called the Samson option. Anybody know what the Samson option is? Say, I don't know, Pastor. You need to tell me. The Samson option for Israel is this, and this is a plan, and they have all these nuclear weapons in Israel, and you know, and they have all the best plans there are. The Samson option, remember the story in the Bible when Samson got down to his very last, and he was blind, and they were had him in the temple, and what he did is he got up there and said, put my hands between the two pillars. And they put his hands there, and he pushed them out, and he killed more. I think it was 3,000 Philistines that day against them. at one time it says they killed more in the last of his life than he did his whole life. And they know that story. Israel knows that story. It's called the Samson option. The Samson option is when they know that they're all coming against them and there's no way to win, they know that they're the last thing that they know they will do is just here, push all the buttons. Push them all. And they push the buttons, and it's called the Samson option. You take us out, we take everybody else out. That's on the books. Study it. It's real. That is a plan they have called the Samson option. So with that being in mind, think about this. There are other people who have that same type of philosophy in the Middle East. And when I look at Assad and the things that Assad is doing there, and when we know that Aleppo is going to be destroyed, hear my words, and we know that that city becomes a ruinous heap, don't think that this man is saying, if you take me out, I will do something that is equivalent to the Assyrian Samson option. And that Samson option is, what he will do is he release sarin gas against who? Israel. And when he does that, all hell breaks loose in the Middle East. You understand what I'm talking about? That these type things are scenarios that they thought that this is what they will do. That's why they're concerned about people in the Middle East. They people are a whole lot different than you are. That you got to have your weekend before you can run to the lake to get whatever you're going to get done. These people here give up their life for what they believe. For the spread of what? Islam. And removing Israel from the promised land. That's the devil using them. Somebody shout amen. Am I doing all right tonight? Come on, give the Lord a hand clap of praise in the house. I'm doing my best to get two chapters done here tonight. So y'all don't get me sidetracked on this stuff. Y'all hear me? Don't ask me. Here we go. So the Antichrist will promise peace. He's going to promise peace, yet he will destroy many by doing all of this here. It may seem strange, but some Muslims are expecting a peace treaty to be signed. They're expecting a peace treaty. Muslims are. We are too, aren't we? Don't we believe there's a peace treaty going to be signed? And so, do you ever think about this here? When they say, John Kerry's going to the Middle East to bring peace, I'm going, oh my God, did we miss it? Are we in the middle of this thing? I don't know if you do or not, but you better know something about your Bible. Huh? Or are we talking about someone going over there now going to try to bring peace, or Trump's going to bring peace or what have you? Here's the thing. They know they're accepting peace is going to happen. And the Prophet Muhammad reportedly, here's what he said. He will rule for 7 years. Large number of people from Iraq will come to him and pledge their allegiance to this one who brings peace. You see, there are three observations that you need to look at in Islamic traditions as far as the leader who's coming. Here it is. They believe, number one, they believe a peace agreement will come, will be signed and upheld. This is their beliefs from their Quran that they believe in the Middle East. They believe a peace agreement will be signed and upheld for how long? 7 years. See how this parallels what we believe. The agreements comes after a major war. Number three, the Mahdi will rule for 7 years. Some teach he will live longer than that, but some say he will die after 7 years. Now, when you compare those traditions to what the book of Revelation gives us in concerning Scripture, he tells us in 9:27, the coming dictator signs a peace treaty for how long? 7 years. See, the devil knows Bible, y'all. He's got a religion he's using. Number two, the treaty will be signed after a major war in the Middle East. Ezekiel 38:39. Ezekiel 39, verse 9. The third thing he does, the man who signs the treaty will be destroyed at the end of 7 years. Revelation 19:20. Almost parallels exactly what they are doing there in the Middle East. That makes sense? So there's thing. The timing of this false peace is what we're talking about now. The present time, many Islamic nations are interested in a true peace with Israel. Are uninterested. They don't want one. They're fighting against it right now. And the majority is supporting what is called infitah, the internal uprising between Palestinians and Israelis. Others are calling for an all-out jihad, holy war, against Jews living in Palestine. But during this Gog and Magog war, what will cause this false peace to happen in the Middle East? Tell me what's going to cause the false peace. They're going to be calling for peace, and it's going to be a false peace that shows up. Here's what happens. Just say it is Assad bringing sarin gas. Just say it is a nuclear attack coming from Iran to Israel. Just say it's something like that. And all those Islamic nations that we've discussed comes against Israel at one time. That is what is called the Ezekiel 38-39 war. And when you study that Ezekiel 38-39 war, we're talking about what causes false peace to happen. You know the story, how that God rises up and he supernaturally protects Israel from this Gog and Magog war. But all but 1/6, everybody say 1/6 of the enemy's armies will be killed. It will be the greatest victory Israel has ever had. This 1/6 left. And scholars say that when Damascus and Syria will utterly be destroyed will be the time when this happens. And we're almost there, y'all. We are almost on this. We are standing on the edge of tribulation. That's the program I'm doing. Standing on the edge of tribulation. And the church world and the church people are absolutely ignorant of the Islamic uprising in the Middle East and what's taking place. It's a false peace, people thinking that we're going to have 7 years with Donald Trump at the helm and that we're not going to go through anything. I'm telling you what I believe is going to happen is that in 7 years, you're going to have somebody like Donald Trump at the helm. That's how bad it's going to get. Somebody shout amen. And when the economy falls, you're going to need a businessman at the helm who knows how to handle bankruptcy. And I'm telling it like it is now. Well, you don't never hear all this out of no book, will you? So that's the timing of the false peace. The timing of this false peace that we're talking about, of this uprising in this beast, will be when all the armies of Islam, the Islamic nations around them, have been defeated, then their armies are down to 1/6 size. 1/6 the size of their army. And when their armies are so small, Israel can pretty much say whatever they want to say. If you don't do what we say, we're going to come in and take the rest of your army. You only got 1/6 left. So let's take somebody do a percentage for me. 6 into 1, 6, 4, 6, 7. That's 17%. 16% left. You only got 15% of your armies left. So that means out of 100, you only got 15 soldiers. Out of 1,000, you've only got, 150? Out of million, you only got 150,000. I mean, when you get down to only 1/6 of your army left, now you don't hardly have anybody at all. And that's how this false peace is going to come about. Israel, baby, will be walking with a big stick that day. I can tell you that. It will be false peace because God has brought that about at that time. Maybe that is right there at the beginning of the tribulation period. Somebody shout amen. So this sarin gas attack released upon Israel's population, Israel wouldn't restrain itself from striking. I mean, you got to realize this here. If the United States strikes just by hearing about this, I got something I want to show you here. Did that really happen today or not? Let's see if I...
2: According to Fox News Alert Now, news from overseas, the French say they have proof. The Assad regime is responsible for that sarin gas attack earlier this month, killing more than 80 people north of Damascus. Lab tests apparently show the gas has the same signature as sarin gas made in the Syrian government labs that were used in the 2013 attack of 4 years ago. Meanwhile, top Russian diplomat Sergei Lavrov saying the retaliatory missile strike ordered by President Trump has damaged the chances of a political settlement in that country. The Russians are calling that an attempt at regime change that weakens hopes for a unified front in the war on terror. All of this as another round of fighting erupts in Damascus. The Syrian military releasing this video of airstrikes devastating one of the few rebel-held areas that still remain near the Syrian capital city. Stay tuned on that. More to come.
1: Well, let's go ahead and say that. I told Fran, hurry up and get me my stuff because I had to record that because that's what's happening today. I mean, that was here. So as we're reading the book, y'all ready to hear? Let's everybody focus on page 194. Let's read it at the top. 8 years ago, this is written. Seven, 8 years ago?
3: I want to thank you for tuning in today. And remember, be sober, be vigilant, for your adversary, the devil, walketh about as a roaring lion, seeking whom he may devour. Tune in next week for Standing on the Edge of Tribulation.

0: We are living in the last days. Religious deception abounds. There are many voices in the world. Satan beckons. Come this way. The rapture of the church is at hand. The Antichrist, the beast. Are you concerned about the end times? Answers, instructions, directions. Stay tuned to Standing on the Edge of Tribulation. Now I'm your host, Henry Schaefer. Let's move into today's program for the answers you are searching for.
1: You ready for it? Isn't this amazing? If Syria sent a chemical biological weapon to be released upon the Israeli population, Israel could not restrain itself utterly from destroying its enemy. After the Gog and Magog war, many believe the seven-year agreement from Daniel 7:29 will be signed. So here's the thing. Let's set this up. Let's couch this here for a moment, how you can do this here. This is the way it would be. The precedent has been set. The United States just bombed Syria for releasing sarin gas on its people. I mean, boom. I mean, 59 Tomahawk missiles. The precedent's been set. And all Israel would say, if it was thrown over on them, you the one who set the precedent. You bombed him when he bombed his own people. And they have bombed us now with sarin gas. And that would justify legitimately release what they would attack them with. Do y'all see? I don't think a lot of people think out of the box. They just can't put this thing together. They just don't see what's taking place in the Middle East. Somebody shout amen. So he wants to subdue, the Antichrist wants to subdue. Finally, he will bring up a eighth and final kingdom, a ten nation coalition. And during his 42-month rule, the beast and his kings will control the global economics everywhere. It just won't be over yonder at the local hardware store in Israel or in the Middle East. He will control you going to McDonald's. Oh, my God. Me ranchos. He's going to control us going to me ranchos, too, everybody. That is definitely something to be concerned about in the last days. Oh, yeah, you just have to know. I know some don't, but some do. So he listed there's going to be a lot of things that's going to happen. Let's go ahead and move this on out. I have to get done tonight. Somebody shout amen. Where am I at here? Okay, here we go. Let's go ahead and pick this up now. Let's pick up chapter 13. Because this, to me, we're just going through 12. I guess just because I studied 13 so hard and really, I didn't know all this stuff was going on. Somebody shout amen. So look at this here. Revelation, we're talking now in chapter 13. I'm watching my time over there, everybody. The Islamic sun will rise in the west. Here's what he says in Revelation 10 and verse 1. I saw another mighty angel coming down from heaven, clothed with a cloud, and a rainbow was on his head, and his face was like the sun, and his feet were like pillars of fire. When you look at this here, when you look like traveling through the Middle East, well, I'm going to pick up here on page 199. Listed among the major signs of the Islamic uprising in the world coming this way is a strange, curious prediction stating that the sun will rise from the west. Then this is what they say in their religion, that the sun will rise in the west. The sun always rises where? In the east, and goes where? Sets in the west. Their religion says that taking over the world, a sun will arise in the West, S-U-N. Look at it here on page 199. Allah's apostle said, the hour will not be established till the sun rises from the west. So when the sun will arise and the people will see it rising from the west, they will believe, that means embrace Islam, but that will be the time when, as Allah said, no good will it do to a soul to believe then, if it believed not before, nor earned goods by deeds of righteousness through its face. So when you look at this here, there's possible interpretations of that belief there, that the sun will rise in the west. One will say, literally, the sun rising in the west. Some look at that as being another planet, like Mars or something like that, a bright sun, a bright planet. That's not so. The second interpretation of the sun rising in the west, Islam will spread and be received in the nations of the west. When you look at this here, France's population is about 65 million, and approximately 6 million of them are Muslims right now. It's the second largest religion in the United Kingdom, with over 1.5 million Muslims. You heard me say this before in the past. Right now, there's legislation so that at the Tower of Big Ben, everybody know the Big Ben, boom, boom, 12 o'clock. I'm going to do 12 of them. Is that all right? Y'all say times 12. Boom. Okay, I won't do no more. That at 12 o'clock, they don't want to hear that. They want to hear time of prayer. You ready? That is their plan in London to do that. It's before them now to broadcast from the tower. The Muslim calls the prayer five times a day. Isn't that amazing? That's how it is in the United Kingdom with over 1.5 million Muslims. So the Muslims, to some moderate Muslims, the sun they're talking about is the light of Islam, rising in the West to spread the message that an acceptance among the religions of the Western nations. But the third belief, this is one we're going to study. This is in the book. I mean, I didn't come up with this, or Perry Stone come up with it. Let's look at it, though. And I'm going, this is pretty good. The third interpretation is this, that people, the most intriguing interpretation is this one. Several years ago, watching a video, I'm going to show you the video here, something about it, that the head of the Islamic Nation, Minister Louis Farrakhan, was teaching about the spread of Islam in the world, in America. And the Nation of Islam's national headquarters is located where? Everybody say, where's our president, past president from? Chicago, Illinois. And provides thousands of votes to the political offices running anywhere in Chicago or in the state of Illinois, like a senator if you wanted to get them elected. When Barack Obama came on the scene back in 1996 to serve, it was Louis Farrakhan helped him move into those positions that he would move into. Louis Farrakhan is the one who is quoted in saying that the sun of Islam will rise, where at? In the West. And he suggested that there would be a messenger. Now, he thought at first it was going to be him, Louis Farrakhan. But then he realized that it wasn't him, but it was somebody that was going to be used to help spread Islam in this country. Does that make sense? So when you look at this here, is that you'll find out that the senator's name that was picked would be someone who would have the name of Barry, but Obama would later require his name not to be called Barry, but what? Barack. And Barack is a derivative of Barak, and is an Islamic name, and it was the name of Muhammad's horse. And the Islamic name means lightning. So when you look at this here, you will find out that during the campaign of President Obama, his father and his stepmother were Muslims. Others claim that they were non-practicing Muslims. And even to the point to where when he came on the scene, that even though his middle name is what? Hussein. And it's the same name as Saddam Hussein, is that they could not call him Barack Hussein Obama because they was afraid it would scare the people who were in America, and they would link him to the Islamic religion. I just read a book. I'm just reading a book. So don't get mad at me. That's like the Bible. See, like when I preach the Bible, don't get mad at me. I didn't write the book. I'm just reading the book. We just studying the book, all right? So here we go. So the senator's campaign made it clear that his present faith was what? Christianity. And that he had been a member of the Trinity United Church of Christ for how long? 22 years. Reverend Wright. Who remembers Reverend Wright? If his name had been Reverend Wrong, you'd have remembered that, wouldn't you? But his name was Reverend Wright. And when you look at this, Reverend Jeremiah Wright. And Wright, to according to the New Republic, Wright was a former Muslim and a black nationalist who had studied in Ohio and Chicago, Howard in Chicago. So when you look at this here, he posted in his church, it'd be like University Parkway Church of God, me posting something about deliverance, you know, like the signs of deliverance, or can a Christian have a demon? That's what you might find in our bulletin. That's just a little side article or something that I would write as a blog as a pastor, right? That's you. But in his, he didn't do that. And they didn't call him down. Now, they'll call me down for posting about an article about a Christian and a demon and setting people free. They'll call me down. But when the pastor over President Obama, Reverend Wright, posted, you ready for this here? The manifest for Hamas manifesto. Hamas, the group in Israel who is against their manifesto in the church's bulletin. They didn't say nothing. It's a messed up world we're in, isn't it? Churches, people are blinded, aren't they? Reverend Wright was real close friends to Louis Farrakhan. Am I doing all right now? We're gonna have to, you're gonna hang with me. I got about 20 minutes. I'm gonna take my time. I gotta blow it out of the water if I'm gonna get done with this chapter. So Louis Farrakhan was the radical leader of the Nation of Islam, and they were real close friends with this. So Louis Farrakhan was the one that spoke on the television after 9/11 about the sun was now rising in the West. With that being said, can you give me about 5 minutes with a video?
2: Understand, as I just posted in this last video, that we are outsiders. And as outsiders, we are blind to the symbols that are put in our faces. And we are thinking that we know what we're saying, when we're being laughed at. When we say the stupid things that we are saying, because we don't know anything that are in them. Knowledge that is in the driver's seat once our eyes have been opened to the real truth and the facts that are in these symbols. Do you know that Louis Farrakhan said on the TV that the sun rose in the west, and this was just after 9/11? Now the sun to the Muslim is the light of Islam. And this symbol that Obama used during this running times of presidency, for the presidency office, was not the seal of the presidents of the United States. His seal said Verbo Postumus. I believe that's how you say that. And it means yes, we can. Now let us look at this article here about this. Because yes, we can does not mean what you think it does. Now look at the O in his name as a sun symbol to the Muslims of the world, saying, I am the sun rising in the west. Now please, please, please, please, please hear me out. This is very important. Don't turn me off. This is why he is called the Messiah. It was a very huge cryptic message to the Muslims and to Israel. They have a big reason to worry, Israel does. They were saying, would he really support them? There was a question on their mind when he was put in office. Because they were selling t-shirts online proclaiming that he was the Messiah. And this set the Christians thinking that they were saying he was God. It wasn't saying that at all. It was saying he was bringing the Muslim reign over America and Israel. For he is the anointed one because he was appointed to bring down destruction to America. As I told you before, he is here to bring her down. He is here to force Israel to sign the peace treaty. He will be the demise of us both. And again, Louis Farrakhan, and I hope I'm saying his name right, he once called the Jews the blue-eyed devils and the white people the white devils. And this is because two-horned lamb will rule over Jerusalem. Now, this is the false prophet, and today he rules over the king of Babylon. The Muslims dominated Jerusalem in the year 639 AD. And in 705, the dome was completed on the Temple Mount. And Islam ruled in Jerusalem for 200 years. And again, they will in the last 3.5 years of the tribulation. And this is what Yes We Can is saying. Yes, we can take America. And yes, we can take Israel. And they will. Do you understand it now? Seek the face of Yahweh God our Father, and you will know this is true. It is written in His Word, and His Word does not lie. This is Rebbe.
1: Okay. We're still here? How about that? There we go. So, now, first of all, I want to tell you this here. This has nothing to do with white and blacks. If you try to make it that, then you're already deceived. We're talking about Muslims, Islam, the West coming this way, them coming to the West. And I've shared enough about this to know that when they went into the White House this time, they had to remove the prayer rugs out of the room in the White House so that they had Muslim prayer time. They had to clean that out because that's what they had there. That's what they did. That's what they believe in. If that's what you believe in, that's what you do. So, when I look at this symbol and what they are trying to say here about the sun rising in the West, and the hopes that they have, when you look at the symbol that they had, and she tried to tell you about Yes We Can, and what does the symbol mean, so let's look at this here moment together. You're going to find, it's going to be very difficult for you to find, the presidential seal, and the seal that President Obama came up with during the first part of his presidency, not presidency, campaign. Now, I didn't know this, but again, look at this here, y'all. I'm not making this up. It's in your book. It's in the book. It's called Unleashing the Beast. You need to know what's going on. So it's on page 205 when you look at this information about the seal. So when you look at the seal, this is the presidential seal of the United States here, of the president. Now, notice this here. Notice the shield in the middle. Notice the arrows for war and the olive branch. The olive branch is, and the eagle is looking which way? Which way is the eagle looking? Towards the what? Towards the what? Towards the what? Towards the olive branch. Means that we're able to make war we're able to make war, but we look towards peace. All of these are things that we know this symbol means. They've done this. They say, let's go for bird, y'all. Come on, we're gonna put some arrows in our hand. We're gonna put an olive branch on there. We're gonna put a shield over here. I mean, no, it means something. And every one of people's symbols means something. So what I want to do now, and look at this here, that when we're talking about the sun rising in the West, Obama arising in the West, the Islam coming from the, let's look at his presidential seal, campaign seal for president. The first one he came up with that was on everything he had. And I'm going to tell y'all this here. You can't find this on the web. They have scrubbed this seal off the web. If you find it, you're going to be looking for it. You're not going to stumble across it. And every place I went to pull this thing up, the link had been taken out. It's gone. It's on that video that lady just did. It was there, but you didn't realize what it was because they pulled it. So let's look at it. And even the one I was able to find, this is the presidential, this is his shield that he had here. And you see the color of it, you can't hardly tell it, can you? So what I did some enhancing on it so that I could really see. I wanted to see, what did this thing look like? So I took it and I enhanced it so that I could bring it out as much as I could. Now I can see what I need to see. Look at this here. As you look at it now, notice the shield. The shield here is bent with this round sun with Obama, his symbol, crushing the shield. Do you see it, everybody? Does everybody see what I see, or is it just an interpretation in tongues I got to give you? I'm just saying. Look at this one here. The branch, the olive branch, is no longer in the feet of the eagle. The olive branches have been dropped and in disarray. The means to make war have been taken away, and only one arrow exists. We will not have many weapons. We will have just one, or down to it. And the eagle is no longer facing the people. The eagle is in retreat. He's been crushed with the O symbol, and now he's in retreat. That was the symbol that was used at the beginning of this presidency, and they said, no, you can't use that. And they pulled it. And it

Isn't this amazing? Someone say, look at your neighbor and say, this is amazing. The cryptic sign of this is what they want to do is to do what? Is to crush the West, weaken us. So in the last so many years, we couldn't make war, could we? Our military is destroyed. It's the part of the symbol. I mean, our military was, until Donald Trump came along, our military was smaller than before World War II. Do you know when World War II, at the beginning of World War II, we were still riding horses? That's the way our military had gotten back to in that. So when we look at these things, we're looking at, this is the symbol. Again, this has nothing to do with him, the President Obama. This has something to do with a religion that's coming, and they're looking for what? The rising of what? The sun from where? The West. Look at all, after they pulled that, look at all his campaign symbols now. It was the O with the sun rising. Look at it here. The O with what rising in it, everybody? There's the sun. See the sun rising in the West? Everywhere. That was 08. And look in 12. Same symbol in 012. So let's go ahead and pick on up and go a little more here. Are y'all on board with me? Okay, so you have to realize Farrakhan has accepted Obama. He thought it was going to be him, but Farrakhan accepted Obama as the rising sun from the West. Here's what will happen. A false peace will prevail prior to the final end of time. When we look at, and I'm almost through here, when we look at Islam spreading in the West, 5 minutes. When we look at Islam spreading in the West, there is the Council on American Islamic Relations, CARE, chairman has stated, Islam isn't in America to be equal to any other faith, but to become dominant. He is also reported as saying, I hope to see an Islamic government over the U.S. one day. That is the Council on American Islamic Relations, calls CARE. Look it up on anywhere. They're a big group here in North America, and there's many of them. The plans of many Muslims are to do this here. To have America. That's what they want to do. And it is, here's their plan, to establish mosque in every city. Now, I'm not sure if it's still there or not. But between Aiken and New Ellington, there's a mosque on the right-hand side going out. Really? Really? They're here too. Islam isn't in America to be equal with any other faith, but to become dominant. Establish mosque in every city. Call on society to embrace and accept Islam. Establish full-time Islamic schools to raise leaders. Establish businesses and finance Islam through the businesses. Encourage Muslims to build a community near every mosque. Establish social welfare institutions. They have a lesser known agenda that is subtler, and it will not only impact Christianity, is called also upon the freedom of Christian ministers to speak the truth. In comparing Christian teaching to Islam, they want to stop me right now. And they're going to pass a law to make what I'm doing wrong right now. That's their plans. To make it so that you cannot compare Christianity and Islam with each other. That's their plans, I'm telling you. So you don't want to get out and vote, do you? You don't want to get out and vote. You don't think it's important. You don't think it's important to know any of this. And tell your children and your grandchildren. When they bring a Muslim home, they raise their children Muslim.

0: will not have a choice. They won't have a choice. They will be Muslim. They will remain Muslims unless God gets them out. They will make speaking against Islam a hate crime. They want to silence all critics. They want to make inroads into the black community, which is accepting Islam. You know why it's easy in a lot of communities to do this? It's because Islam has nothing to do with a blood sacrifice and repenting. Islam has something to do with crushing your adversary. And they lean towards people who have been oppressed and say, this is the way that Allah is going to make every one of them submit to you. And it's easy to accept that hatred right in. Am I telling you the truth, what it is? Like this? Well, y'all look at me like y'all, this man's crazy. I hope there's somebody here who's got something. You got something? Okay, I'm going to look towards you then. I don't think they knew what I was talking about. Engage in debates to show that Islam is equal to Christianity and Judaism. Begin appointing Islamic leaders regionally. You know, we got them already in the White House. I mean, in Congress. And the DNC, the Democratic National Convention.
1: I want to thank you for tuning in today. And remember, be sober, be vigilant, for your adversary, the devil, walketh about as a roaring lion, seeking whom he may devour. Tune in next week for Standing on the Edge of Tribulation.

0: Hello, friends, and welcome. My name is Henry Schaefer, and I pastor the University Parkway Church here in Aiken, South Carolina. Now let's move right on into today's message and hear what God will speak into your life concerning Jesus is the answer.
1: All my job is a day's tale. Whatever problem you're going through today,
2: I know that your skies
1: whatever
2: are
1: you
2: dark.
1: Whatever you're dealing with
2: you
1: in life, come on. Jesus is the answer.
2: In case you
1: don't
2: know.
1: Talk to us about mind control. Brother, I'm going to talk to you about mind control. You ever heard a sermon on just mind control? Just mind control? I'm talking to the one behind you. Mind control? Okay, both of you. Yeah, all the year. How long y'all been married? Mind control. That mind control thing. Somebody shout amen. Look at it here. Grab your Bibles and go over to Mark chapter 9. Say he's going to use the Bible tonight to preach from. Well, that'd be good. Mark chapter 9, verse 14. I'm going to talk to you about mind control. Now, the reason why I'm going to talk to you about mind control, the purpose of the sermon tonight is to teach you about what happened Sunday. That makes sense. We were in that. Well, we were right in the middle of it, weren't we, sister? So I want to talk to you about mind control. And I'm going to talk to you about the spirit of mind control. And how the people coming to church that God is sending to us, and maybe some of you are still battling this, you don't understand why you're battling what you're battling. It's all because of what? Mind control. Now, I'm going to tell you this here. So let's just talk about it here in Mark chapter 9. Is that what I said? Mark 9. And we're going to pick it up at 14. And when he came to his disciples, he saw a great multitude about them and the scribes questioning with them. And straightway all the people, when they beheld him, were greatly amazed in running to him to salute him. And he asked the scribes, what questions with them? And one of the multitude answered and said, Master, I have brought unto thee my son, which has a dumb spirit. To stop right there. Now, this dumb spirit, don't stop, don't look at me. Y'all don't read the Bible, look at me. Look, see what he says. No, don't look at me. When he says a dumb spirit, what do we think about a dumb spirit? What would we say a dumb spirit is? So that would be a mute spirit, right? And so that would be a dumb spirit. So how do you think a dumb spirit, a mute spirit, if it was a demon, how would it respond? What's the characteristics of a dumb spirit? What would it be? No, what is it? What? Look at me. No sound coming out. Dumb, right? But watch this here. In this passage of scripture, look at how the Lord gives us more information, or the Bible gives us more information about what kind of spirit? A dumb spirit, a mute spirit. Look at what he says here. And a dumb spirit. And wheresoever he taketh him. Now what taketh him? The dumb spirit taketh him. He what? Tears him. Now what? Now that don't make no sense. This dumb spirit, the only thing it's supposed to do is make it so it can't talk. But this dumb spirit does something a little different, doesn't he? He does something to where he tears him, and he foameth and gnasheth with his teeth and pineth away. And I spake unto thy disciples that they should cast him out. And what could they do? They couldn't do what? They could not do it. And that's the disciples. They couldn't do it. He answered them and said, O faithless generation, how long shall I be with you? How long shall I suffer you? Bring him unto me. And they brought him unto him. And when he saw him, straightway the spirit tear him. Starts manifesting. See, he already can't speak. But this spirit starts to do something. It starts to tear him. I mean, that means it was hurting his body. You know what I mean? It's hurting him. Pain is in his body, tearing him. He fell down to the ground, and what did he do? wallowed on the ground. We saw that. If we saw that in church, what would people do? They would grab their babies and their bottles and their blankets. I'm not talking about the baby's bottles and blankets. I'm talking about the Christian's baby bottles and blankets. Huh? They would grab their baby bottles and blankets, and they would run to the car. And they probably would forgot their baby that was in the nursery. They'd have to go back and get that baby that was in the nursery when they ran out. Okay, look at this here. And he asked his father, how long is it ago since this came unto him? And he said, of a child. Now, that doesn't mean he was born with it, does it? It came on him when he was a child. And oftentimes it hath cast him into the fire and into the waters to destroy him. But if thou canst do anything, have compassion on us and help us. Jesus said unto him, if thou canst believe, all things are possible to him that believeth. And straightway the father of the child cried out with tears, saying, Lord, I believe, help thou my unbelief. Now we hear a lot of preaching about having you know, dealing with this unbelief, right? When Jesus saw that the people came running together, he rebuked the foul spirit, saying unto them, thou dumb and deaf spirit. Well, he said, I charge thee, come out of him and enter. Watch this here. What did he say? And enter. Now, you know, that's something that I think that we can do as well. Does that make sense? That we tell people that, hey, now the scripture tells us both things, right? That they will try to come back. But this one here, he told them what? Don't even come back. Don't even try to come back to this child. Now, maybe it might be because this spirit came upon a child and the child did not know how to resist because he was a child. You see what I mean? So he took authority over that and said, don't come back. Don't even try to come back to this one here. Do y'all believe that one came back on that child? No, I don't believe it did either, because it had to obey what Jesus said. And the spirit cried out, rent tore him, and he came out of him, and he was as one that was what? Insomuch as many said, he is dead. But Jesus took him by the hand, lifted him up, and he arose. And when he was come into his house, his disciples asked him privately, why could we not cast him out? And he said unto them, this kind can come forth by nothing but prayer and fasting. So now Jesus gives us insight on this spirit here, that of a deaf and dumb spirit that manifested, tearing this young child, throwing him in the fire at different times, doing different things like that here. So let's do this here as a church. What will we do as a church when this kind of person comes into our church here at University Parkway? When it comes into the Church of God across town, when it comes into the Baptist Church, or the Presbyterian Church, or the Catholic Church, how's the Catholic Church in 2018, or are the churches in the area going to respond to this type of situation when they come into, because this could happen in any church, USA, on Sunday morning. Somebody shout amen. So they came in. So let me tell you the story. What happened this past Sunday, we had a situation to where a young man came to the church. And he sat right back there with Sister Schaefer. Is that what she did? He sat in, friend. Right back there. Sat right behind you, right there. Could you hear him? Could you hear him? Check your head, yes or no. Couldn't hear him. Okay, all through the service, he was manifesting and had his head down between his legs and didn't want to be here in the service. Now, his mother brought him because several times he had tried to kill himself, three times, like in the last 3 or 4 weeks, tried to kill himself. I'm talking about kill himself. Now, this is found out afterwards. Now, as the service is going on, we're doing our altar service here. And you know how we have, you know, we got a lot going on at our altar service. So it's just not like in most churches where if you had anybody move, you had a good Sunday. You know what I'm talking about? If you had anybody raise their hand, you had a good Sunday. But there is so much happening here on Sunday morning that you can't keep up with everything. That's why we have to have so many people happening. So this manifestation started as I gave the altar call for people to come. It started back there in the rear of the church, right there, three seats back from the side. And it got kind of loud, and TD and Jason, I think, went over there and started addressing the situation. By the time they got him out of the church, out of here, because there was so much going on, and we still had people. But you know what is so good about it in church here? Even though that kind of stuff was going on as far, well, what you're talking about, that he was making sounds like, did y'all hear any of that? Well, who heard it? Who heard it? Okay, so I mean, that's just something natural, normal here. That is something normal that here. That's not something that you hear somebody growl now. Well, we hear that all the time on Sunday morning when you start talking about demons, casting demons out. They just start manifesting, and Jesus would say, be muzzled. Be quiet. Just go down, strong man. Huh? Go down, strong man. So that's what we did Sunday when we first started here. We bound the strong man in everybody. Who believes we bound the strong man in him? You got to realize we did that. If we hadn't have bound the strong man, we probably would not have been able to minister to him. He would probably have gotten up and left, and what happened. So anyway, at the end of the service, they take him out. And when we take him out, they take him into the room over here. I know TD's in there. Donna's in there. Joe's in there. Thank you, Joe. Y'all did a wonderful job helping Joe and Donna and TD and everybody, Jason as well. Thank you so much. And then I got involved with that session that morning there as well. And I think we didn't finish with like 3:30, something like that. It was a long time that we dealt with this spirit that was in him. And that, I'll just tell you what happened is that when we got into the room, in 3 hours, he never opened his eyes. In 3 hours. You know how we tell, open your eyes. He can't open his eyes. And all he's done for 3 hours is do it, y'all. Do it. 3 hours. So it doesn't matter whether or not you can get them to respond to you or not. It's like this here. The Word of God said they will come out, they will respond. So we just started going right down the list. Come out, come out, come out, come out. Now what made it happen to us to be able to start with him, as he was sitting in the chair, I think you might have been in there, says, and I think he might have got him back out of the floor, got him up in the chair, says, do you want help? Now you got to realize he's still in this. Ugh. I said, do you want help? And here's what he says. Help me. And then once I heard that come through the growl, I knew, what did he want? If he didn't want help, then I'm not going to do anything. But he wanted help. That's what he was here for, wanted help. But what happened, something seized him, like this whole thing right here in this story with Jesus. This dumb spirit grabbed him and threw him to the floor, threw him down, trying to. If you got to realize, he was right there with Jesus, and it was happening right in front of Jesus. So if you know what's going to happen in front of Jesus, surely it could happen if he brought that same kind of things into the church again. Right. Does that make sense? So the thing is the matter of it is, take the things that God shows us and let's learn from them. All right? So to the church. Now I'm going to tell you this here. If we had a whole church full of people like on Sunday morning, everybody needs to know this. See, this doesn't need to be like 13 people here like I have here tonight, and or whatever, how many is here, or 21, 25, whatever. It needs to be 121 hearing it. Yes. Because when they're here, they go, what's that going on? Then the pastor taught about that on Wednesday night. See, that's why everybody needs to be educated on what's going on and what happened and what can happen. Amen. And what we do. Does that make sense? So, as he said, he does want help. I want help. Then the next thing is that we start taking him through the deliverance, through the sheets of paper we have, just started calling those different areas out. Just kept calling them out. And he's continuing, as different ones came out, is that the pitch would sound different. Now we're dealing with a spirit that's called mind control. How do we know that? Because as we are dealing with him, I am holding his hand, sitting down next to him, and I'm going to teach y'all all how to do this here, because you should see how we held him. I was holding his hand. Come up here, brother. Come sit up here with me. I want one of y'all to come up here and sit up here with me. Now, y'all get the camera over here on us. You sit down there. Brother Cecil, come here. You little man, come here. Because you can do this. Doesn't matter how big you are. Come here. I want you to sit down next to him right here. And then what we're going to do, we're going to hold him from getting up or doing anything. So, you just stay where you're at. You do it for me. That's what I want to hear. And now here's what I want you to do. I want you to put your arm over. Get close to him, brother. You're going to hold. No, hold his hand. Put the thumb lock. Do a thumb lock on him. There you go. See what I'm talking about? You're leaning into him. Joe, come here. You help here. Come on up here and do this. You're out of my preaching time. Let's go. Sit down next to him. Sit down next to him. You saw us how we did it. Sit down next to him. And I want you to put your... Now, you see, look at here, y'all. Y'all would think you would want to put his arm under him. Why would he not want to go under that? You want to put... Just like that. There you go. Just like that. Put and do the thumb lock. You see what I mean? His arm's on the outside. Do it the other way. Now, do you see the difference in that? Why's the difference? Because he is going to lean into him and he ain't coming up. Does that make sense? Lean into him. Brother, I mean, put that arm. You get that elbow right there. See what I'm talking about? You see how those two men are holding him now?
3: Yes.
1: Now, I'm telling you, this is what we had to do Sunday. And then, one of the things that happened, I mean, it's real simple to do. Is you just had to say, now he's going to try to get up. See, he can still try to get up. Come here, Brother Watson. Now, you come on, you're taking my preacher time. Let's go. Come on. Now, don't sit there. Put your hands on the back of the seat. Push it up to his legs. See what I'm talking about?
3: Yeah.
1: Now, move the chair out of the way. Now, just move out of the way, brother. Leave the chair there and you move out of the way. See how he's holding that chair? Ain't no way that man's moving. And he's just sitting in a chair. You understand what I'm getting at? Now, this guy is just sitting there with his back against the wall. And I'm sitting right here, and I'm just talking to him. And I'm just calling out demons. And he's there with his eyes, and he's... You know, he's doing just like this thing here, throwing him in the fire, throwing him in the ground, gnashing a teeth, all that's going on. But we're not going to let that flop a lot of fish on the floor. I'm going to hold a fish. Did that make sense?
4: Amen.
1: So just sitting right there for a couple of hours holding that here. Now, you holding his hands tight, real tight, and this hand right here, try to raise your hand up. I mean, try to raise up strong. Hold him down. Hold right. But you see, he was really strong. This guy was strong. Demonized strong. So here I got his hand just like that, and here's what we asked. Trying to figure out what demon is in control. And then all of a sudden, Sister Schaefer has a... Now, look here. Y'all make sure... What I got to do? Yeah, do it right here. Now, hold on a minute. Stay right there. There you go. Just like that. Let's get us all. Because I'll get a half the picture. So here's the thing. I asked Sister Schaefer. Sister Schaefer said, I have a word. She said, I know what the demon is. What is it? She says, mind control. The spirit, a word of knowledge. Mind control. So how am I going to determine this? How would you determine whether that was mind control or not? How would you do it? Ask him.
3: Yeah. Mm-hmm.
1: Now he's doing the growling. And he's doing that the whole time. 3 hours he's doing that, right? He's not stopping. And then what we do is I'm sitting here and I said, is the demon's name mind control? If that's what you hear, squeeze my hand. And when I said, squeeze my hand, if that's what you hear, mind control there. And he squeezed my hand just as tight as he could like that. That was the demon's name. Now I know how to attack that spirit that's got it. Until then, I'm just calling demons out. I don't know how to attack what's there. Okay, guys, thank y'all so much. Put this back, brother, for me if you would. Now that happened Sunday. Can you imagine that happening in the sanctuary? Huh? Well, that'd been something else, wouldn't it? So, the Spirit's name is mind control. How do you deal with mind control? That's the thing. So, immediately when she said it was mind control, I told Sister Schaefer, I said, go get the book. She said, what are you talking about? I said, go get John Eckhart's book on mind control. Now, the thing is, I dealt with mind control before. So, let's listen how you deal with it. Now, someone would say, well, why don't you just do what Jesus did there and rebuke the spirit and the thing come out? Well, let me do it like this here. There are people who are in deliverance ministries, they've dealt with this demon before, and once they know what it is, they know how to set a person free. This spirit here wasn't necessarily a mute spirit, but it was a spirit called mind control. So let's talk about mind control for a moment. Can we do that?
3: Amen.
1: This is what is so good about this right here. So she went and got the book, and she opened it up to the section of mind control. So let's read it. Mind control. Mind control spirits can control the mind and affect the way a person thinks. If evil spirits can control the thoughts, they can defeat the individual. Proverbs 23:7. We always quote that, don't we? What is it? For as a man thinks in his heart, so is he. So that's what the enemy's trying to do, is trying to get us into a spirit of mind control. He wants control of our thoughts. He wants control. Mind control is known, as you look at the terminology, mind control is known as manipulation. Thought reform. Now think about this here. Something is going to manipulate the mind and in thought reform. That's what mind control is. It's trying to change the way you think. Now you got to think about this here. Think about people in the world that the devil has already messed their mind up. Bless God. The blood of Jesus. Listen here. That's all real. And that's perfect. But that don't cast demons out. That's done for protection. That's done for other things. See, you can't, one thing don't always work for everything. That's why there's Jesus' ministry, a third of his ministry was casting demons out. And a third of that ministry was to show us how to do it. Now, there is enough there for us to learn how to do what we do. I'm going to tell you this here. Did you ever see in the Bible anybody ever give an altar call and say the prayer that we say for salvation? Ever. Ever. Did you ever see them do an altar call and say this and repeat this after me? We never see that, do we? But over the time, we have learned that confession, being made a public confession and those type things, are things that we harness together. And we take the Bible and we put it all together so that we make it effective, don't we? Don't we understand that? So you're going to see a lot of different things that you're going to see as we have progressed for 2,000 years. It's still based in Scripture. We're still getting, listen here, the proclamation out of the mouth, believing it with the heart, confession. All of that's happening. That's the Scripture you stand on, but you never see any of that ever happen. What must we do to be saved? Stand right here and repeat after me. They didn't ask that. He said, repent and be baptized in the Lord Jesus Christ, and thou shalt be saved in thy house. See, you got to realize those were the things. So the repentance part is what we take people through. Stand here and say, Lord, I repent of my sins. You see, we are activating that in people's life. All I'm trying to tell you is that you don't see how they dealt with a lot of things in Scripture, but we've learned over 2,000 years how to deal with those things in Scripture. That's the point I'm making. So I said, well, I don't ever see none of that happen in Scripture. You don't ever see an altar call either, do you? Yeah, 3,000 of them. How are they going to stand here in front of me and repeat after me? He just told them what they needed to do, didn't he? Repent. All right? So look at this here. So mind control, am I doing all right tonight?
3: Amen.
1: Mind control is it can be coercive persuasion. It can be malignant, use of a group dynamics. The fact that there are so many names indicates a lack of agreement, which allows for confusion and distortion, especially by those who are covertly using mind control for their own benefit. So let's agree to this one thing here, that mind control comes under the umbrella of persuasion and influence. He's trying to persuade you and influence your thoughts and your thinkings, how to change people's behavior. So some argue even that this manipulation comes from cult members or leaders who are trying to hide it from them, but they're actually using mind control to make people think. You see, just what I did a while ago, talk to you about Scripture and things that we have. You see, you have to be very careful that when you proclaim and you preach, you're actually changing and showing and changing people's minds about what they've always heard. See, that's a form of mind control. Do you see what I'm getting at? Because you're always molding the thought pattern after the word. You're changing it to the word of God is the way it's supposed to be. Not to what I say, but what the word of God says about things. That makes sense? So here's what happens is that some will say that mind control is like a leader using it in a cultic type aspect of things like that. So at the end of this, the cults and sects, their destructive mind behavior, these groups use tactics which are well known. I'm almost Orwellian. If I use that word, Orwellian type things that are out there, you need to look that up. You know what? Anybody? Orwellian. You need to look it up. Orwellian type thinking patterns. Let's do it like this here. Let me tell you how mind control is affecting our children now. In second grade, third grade, or whatever, sex education in school, having daddy and daddy, mommy and mommy families and things like that, and thinking that these type things are normal, as you see, that's a form of mind control. Training them and teaching those kind of things. It's behind the scenes, the enemy using that through teaching tactics of our system to change the way that they're thinking, opposite from the word of God. That's mind control in things like that. Does that make sense?
3: Amen.
1: Let's just go here. So what is mind control? It's best to think about a system of influences that significantly disrupts an individual at their very core. Now we're talking about demons now. It's a system of influences that significantly disrupts the individual at the very core, at the level of their identity, their values, their beliefs, their preferences, decisions, behaviors, relationships. Remember what I just said, what mind control is? So it can, of course, use. It could be also in beneficial ways, like it is now, teaching the Word of God. So when you look at this here, it is an ancient mystery. Let's see here. So most times, a person is not aware that this influence is being brought over them. And now we're talking about demonic influence. They are not aware, as they're in the world and doing things, that their mind is being taken over and influenced by a demonic spirit that is attacking their mind and has changed the way that they're thinking now. And you're wondering yourself, why don't these people respond? Why doesn't people at work, when I preach or teach to them, that it doesn't respond? Or why does the left think this way? I'm talking about the left-leaning persuasion here. Why do the left think this way? Why does the right think this way? Why does the middle think this way? That makes sense. There are spirits that are set out based off of what they believe that will attack them, called mind control. And they know that these things happen. So let's get to the book now. Now with that being said, let's talk about mind control. Spirits can control the mind and affect the person the way they think. As a man thinks in his heart, so is he. Mind control is a very important spirit in Satan's arsenal. Now think about this here, y'all. We're in the room over here and we're reading this. And he's squeezing my hand saying, that's the demon that's got me and I need help. So how do you help? How do you help without knowledge? How do you help? Oh God, show me. How do you help? God said, hey, I've given you all the tools you need. I'm not going to make you read them yourself. I can't make you say, oh, today, open this up and start studying today. If you know that you are in a battle and you know that you are in a war plan and you know that, then you know what you need to be doing? You need to prepare yourself for battle.
3: Hallelujah.
1: That's what this stuff is. We are preparing ourselves for battle. And that's what we have time for to do. And what are we doing now? That's what I'm doing now. I'm sharing it with you. So that we, at least I say, hey, listen, who heard the mind control teaching? You need to come help me then. You know what's going on. So look at this here. Is mind control is a very important spirit in Satan's arsenal. People can receive mind control spirits. Watch this here. Here's how the mind control comes. through rock music, jazz, disco, and different kinds of music. Rock music. Meditation, mind control. Think about what I'm saying. You get into a state of meditation, you open yourself up, wanting a spirit to come, you know, it's called, what is it called? You're trying to take control of your mind, trying to, look here, meditation, you're relaxing your mind, you're letting down your guard, you're letting down, you're trying to become one with the cosmos. And you're stretching the whole time. Your mind walls are down and you're meditating. But you're not meditating on God's word. You're meditating on another thing. And the devil knows the power of meditation. That makes sense? So meditation, reading certain books, drug and alcohol opens the mind up. That, you know, why do you think people take drugs for? Why do you think people take drugs so that they can take, what is that, Xanax? What is the other ones? Klonopin? Anybody know anything? Is that good stuff? Y'all just come in. From now on, I want y'all to just pay me, and you pay me in a couple of pills. Must be good stuff. I can't remember what that stuff is when they go to sleep. What makes them go to sleep? Friend, what's that stuff that makes them go to sleep? Seroquel. Driving. Seroquel. That's a person on Seroquel. And they're driving, and the police get up. Crazy. Anyway. What I'm talking about, you ever mess with somebody on Seroquel, come and follow me around. It won't be long. We'll see somebody on it. All right. Books, drugs, alcohol, or anything that alters the mind and breaks down the hedge. Now, let's talk about the hedge for a moment. Put this up, Ecclesiastes 10 and verse 8. If the hedge of your mind is broken down, that's all the enemy wants to do. Look at it here, Ecclesiastes 10 and 8. Y'all got it in the back? Put that up for me. What's this here? He that diggeth a pit shall fall into it. I got a dog. It had a dog. It had a little hole in the yard. I step in that thing. I got to fill it up. He that diggeth a pit shall fall into it. Or the one that the dog digs. He's going to step in it, right? And whoso breaketh a hedge... What happens if you break a hedge? The serpent bites him. So in your mind, when your mind and your thought patterns is a hedge, you build a hedge of protection up. If the hedge is breached, what happens? What does the Bible say happens? The serpent will bite him. It didn't say he'd fall into a ditch. He says the serpent bites him. Now that's very important with what I'm going to tell you about mind control here in just a moment. About what bites him? Somebody say the serpent bites him. So let's go ahead and let's read on just a little bit more here. Am I boring you tonight?
3: No.
1: Passivity. The mind. How does it? Controlled by another person. We know that could be Jezebel, don't we?
3: Yes.
1: Exposure of the mind to false teachings. Psychology. Pornography. And so on. These kind of things is what opens the door to mind control. Mind control spirits, now watch this here, can be inherited. Generational curse. They have, watch this here, they have tentacles and resemble creatures such as the octopus and the squid. This is what that demon got. They have opened their eyes up and they have seen this spirit sitting on the top of someone's head. Mind control. Now, let me tell you a real quick story here. Probably 6 or 8 months ago, I'm dealing with a person that I've never dealt with before, and they're coming because his mind's messed up. As I'm driving to church, I have my book. No, I'm getting my book. I don't have this book with me, and the Lord speaks to me and he says, the spirit you're going to deal with today is mind control. I'm going, I don't know anything about it, but I think there's a section in the book. See what I'm talking about? There's a section in the book already written about it. So let me tell y'all something about doing instrument and electrical work. You walk up to this machine. that everybody, look at it. I don't know what to do. Do it like this here. I don't know. Something's wrong with it. We don't know what to do. Call the E&I techs. The E&I techs, they come. They say, what's wrong? They say, well, it's not working. I said, what is it supposed to do? They said, we don't know. It just don't work. I said, do you have a book on it? And they'll say, yes, in the shop. I said, hold a minute. I'm going to go get the book. So you leave. Everybody, you stay right here. And you leave. You just walk away from the problem. You go leave. And you sit down in the shop. Get your coat and your coffee. Open the book up. And you read about that instrument. You read about it. Then you come back. Didn't you have the book? You come back. And you say, listen, I think this is what we need to do. They go, ooh. Oh. These people are the smartest people in the world. No, we just read the book. We know we don't know nothing about it. So we know what we have to do is do what? Isn't that right, brother? Read the book. When you read the book, people will think you're a genius, and all you're doing is you're already reading what someone else has already dealt with that problem. You're just going down the troubleshooting guide. Well, here's what you need to do. Same thing with this. God's showing me this is what you're going to deal with. I don't know what it is, and He's not going to pour it into me when I have the book. He's showing me this is it. Open the book up, and I started reading. As I'm reading this section about mind control, there was a lady in this room in here praying that morning. And all of a sudden, she texts me on the phone. She says, the Spirit, she says, I don't know what this is, but the Lord gives me a vision of something sitting on the top of His head that has tentacles wrapped around His head. And she texts that to me. I'm sitting at the table in there, and I'm reading this book as he's doing the spiel. And I'm reading this book right here. And then I got Sister Schaefer says, go get the family member. And I said, I think what we're dealing with is mind control. And here's what I explained to her mind control is. Mind control, they have tentacles and resemble creatures such as an octopus and a squid. That's in the book. And she had just told me in text, I said, this is what I think we're dealing with. It sits on top of the head. She said, did you read my text? I said, no. She says, I'm in the sanctuary praying, and God showed me a vision of what is on His head, sitting there with tentacles wrapped around His head. Hallelujah. And confirmed exactly what I'm getting ready to deal with, He showed in vision. And I'm reading the book about an octopus wrapped around the head. So, I'm trying to help everybody. This is the only way we help this man Sunday. Do y'all realize we pull this out to help that man Sunday? I'm going to tell you what happened at the end of it. Hold on. This is the kicker at the end. Something amazing happened. So, the tentacles, octopus or the squid. Migraine headaches are caused by mind control spirits. Listen to what they're saying. Mind controls work with insanity. Insanity. Like they're insane. Mental illness. Schizophrenia. Intellectualism. And a host of others. So as Fran is reading this, she is saying intellectualism. I said, you spirit of intellectualism, come out. And then I would do another one that was here. Schizophrenia, come out. It was a different scream. You know, every time I hit that thing, what it said, it was like, here it comes, and it's coming out of him. Mind control also gives the person the ability to control another person. Many pastors and church leaders have very powerful mind control spirits. False teachers and cults also use mind control to bind them. Now watch this here. These spirits hate the anointing of the forehead and the oil on the forehead. And this is helpful in binding them. Also, anointing the top, back, and the sides of the temple head is sometimes necessary. I said, give me the anointing oil. I took the anointing oil as I'm holding him. I anointed the sides, the back, all the way around, and even the top. Watch this here. And the top. Just for a moment, I'm going to show you something that happened. So, can be necessary. When a person receives deliverance from mind control, they are able to think clearly, some for the first time in their life. What did I just say? First time in their life. Why would that be so? Why, why can they make a statement like that when I told you that mind control is what? Rational. So they're born with mind control. See what I'm getting at? So once they go through deliverance, that's the first time in their life that sometimes they ever think clearly. For the first time in their life, because they was born with this thing. All right? So in attacking mind control, some come against the tentacles and ask the Lord to sever the tentacles that are wrapped around the mind. Can I go ahead and read some more?
3: Amen.
1: Let's talk about the tentacles of mind control wrapped around it. The tentacles, these are slender, flexible appendages in some vertebrates used for feeling or grasping. All right, tentacles are found in creatures such as octopus and squid. Mind control spirits resembles these creatures in the spirit realm and have tentacles for feeling and grasping. In spiritual warfare, these tentacles need to be severed from the minds of those who are affected by mind control. This breaks mind control's power and speeds up deliverance. Y'all call this up in the back. Get this passage up. Psalm 58 and verse 7. Psalm 58:7. The spirit of mind control has 8 tentacles. How many?
3: 8.
1: And some mind control spirits have 10, resembling a squid. So then it says refer you back to mind control. Now with that being said, reading the book and everything, we need to do this here. Mind control, that's good, leave it up on the screen. Mind control spirit wraps around the head. And as a squid or an octopus, it has a mouth right there. And it bites and holds right on top of the head. See what I'm getting at? So when you sever the tentacles that are wrapped around it, then you're going to command it to release its bite on the top of the head so it can be pulled off. That's where the seed is. That's where it's lit. That's where it's getting its life from, right there, from that point. So when the tentacles are cut, we did it like this here. We sever the 8 tentacles, the 10 tentacles that are around you. We take the sword of the spirit, and we sever every one of those tentacles around you now. It's like cutting the arms off. Now, you know, a spirit or a frog or an octopus or what have you, you can take the arm and cut a little bit off of it, and it will grow back. I don't know what that's called. There's a name for it, but I'm not into all that. You cut a little bit off, and it grows back, right? Regeneration, whatever. Regenerate, it grows back. But when you sever it up far enough off, it can't grow back. You see what I'm getting at? That's what happens in deliverance. When they don't deal with mind control and get mind control out, you're coming in at the wrap and you're cutting off just a few little spirits at the end. And you spend 8, 10 tentacles. You're taking 2 or 3 things out, 2 or 3 things out. Next thing you know, they leave. You don't get the strong man, and those tentacles, they grow right back. But they regenerate and the spirit comes right back. See what I'm getting at? So we severed these things from him and we pulled them off, and then we took it and we pulled the top off the top of his head. And we, you know, you're speaking this in the spirit realm. Y'all know it takes faith to do this.
3: Yes. Amen.
1: You can't see it. You don't see it. Yeah, but Brother Schaefer, they didn't teach me all of this in seminary. I know they did. They don't teach nothing in seminary like that, do they? That's why Jesus didn't go to seminary. He came to show us what we needed to do. Right? I mean, because the scribes and the Pharisees, they'll take it and they're, well, bless God, he got pills down here. We'll give you some of your pills. We'll give to the guy. So we take the spirit, we get all of these out of him, and as we have severed this thing and we pulled it off the top of his head, all of a sudden, and now we're calling the list of things out off the sheets of paper. Come out. So you've severed them from the mind control spirit. Now you're pulling the arms off. Just call them out. They'll come right out. Just call them out. Because they're dead. Come out. And they're gone. Then all of a sudden, you watch this here. His whole demeanor, he just changed. Didn't he, Joe? He just got very quiet. He just sat there. I said, now open your eyes up. And he got very quiet and said, open your eyes up. And he finally just cracked his eyes for the 3 hours. He finally opened his eyes up. And he wanted to know, he said, what happened to me? And I only asked you this one thing here. I says, do you want to be saved? Do you want to receive it now? Do you want Jesus as Lord and Savior? He says, I want to be saved. And I took him through a salvation prayer. And he got saved. Just like that. See what I'm talking about? He was sitting there in his right mind, sitting there, talking to me like you and I are, like, what has just happened to me? Now, that was 3 hours of doing what we needed to do. I know you could have done a lot of this here. Just come on! Yeah, we did that for 3 hours too. It don't work like that. Or someone would say, you don't need to do all that. You don't have to do all that. Well, they've written books on it, and it's very effective. And we've done this several times now. But once the Lord gave the revelation that it was mind control, then we knew exactly how to deal with it. I told Frank exactly, go get the book. Because, I just know there's a section in the book, go get the book. Let me read the book. And we'll do what's exactly in the book. So the lesson is, what are you going to do? And I'm telling you something about mind control. Mind control is more prevalent than what I think you can imagine, than what we see. So when we start dealing with people, and we're getting ready to go on a conference, y'all. We're getting ready to go do. We're going to take the Spiritual Freedom Network. We're leaving tomorrow to go to Knoxville to a church that wants to start a deliverance ministry, and they've asked us to come teach. Okay. So we're going to do the conference just like we've done here. Now, it's like, how many people going tonight? 15, 16 people? They're going, and we're going to take, I think we've got like 20, 25 people to take through deliverance and teach for 8 hours about deliverance. The thing is if you're there and you're taking people through deliverance, why would God be bringing this up to us now? We might encounter it when? This weekend. And I'm going to tell y'all something else. I'll tell you something else. I'm getting ready to close here. Is this here? If you deal with a person and you don't know what that strong man was, I don't know if you got it. I was surprised the other day, and I've been more surprised, but I've learned this here. We get this mindset that we can't talk to the strong man. He's strong, and you can't talk to him. Well, if you bind him, you can do anything to him. Who believes that? Yeah, Jesus said, you bind the strong man. Then you can spoil his house. So we still think, though, that if we bind it, he still won't respond to us. And you say, I don't want to talk to anybody else. I want to know who the strong man is. Get up here and talk to me. I want to know who you are. And I've done that several times recently. And one came up was unbelief. And I went, you're lying to me. Then we just started going through the whole list of calling all this stuff. And guess what the strong man was? Well, that's what you called me up. I told you who I was. You see what I mean? I mean, you're working on this thing here. You don't even believe what you're doing yourself. Somewhere along the line, you got to believe what you're doing yourself. So different ones say, yeah, this is who you are. Say, okay, let's see. And then you go through the list, and there they are. It is the one. So anyway, that's mind control. So this generation that is out there, left-leaning, right-leaning, middle-leaning, I don't care, meth stuff in drugs, going to school, it's a spirit that is sown by the enemy called what? Mind control. And that is what we're dealing with a lot of people who are coming to church. We are dealing with that type of situation. When they come, God's going to send us more people who are bound by mind control. And God sent him here for, here's one thing. His mother told us this here. Ready? In the last 3 weeks, he's tried to kill himself 3 times. Is that close? That's serious, taking your life, trying to take your life.
3: Yes.
1: And then when we're taking him through deliverance, we called out that spirit of what?
3: Suicide.
1: Come out. And when we called that spirit out of him, it was different than the rest. You know what happened to him? from his neck to the top of his head turned beet red, didn't it? When it come out, when you call spirit of suicide out, he turned completely red.
4: Big tears.
1: And it came out.
4: He
1: cried big tears when that one come out, didn't he? You know why that demon cries big tears? He didn't want to come out. All right. Father, we love you. Thank you for today. Thank you for your blessing. Thank you for these people. We're going to take the offering as well. I want you to get your offering ready if you're going to give tonight. Father, we love you. Thank you for today. Thank you for your blessings. We pray over these, your people. Help us to be effective in all that we do, Lord, here at the church. Lord, we come against the spirit of mind control that would be in our own children, in our families, people that would be around us. God, I pray that you'd make us effective in delivering people from mind control. Just like the deaf and dumb, just like the dumb spirit that tear this child, Father, we just ask you, Lord, to show us, help us on how we need to deal with things like this in the spirit realm to set people free. Lord, we thank you for all that you're going to do with this word today. Bless the offering as well. In Jesus' name we pray. Everybody says,
5: amen.
0: Hello, friend. Henry Schaefer here again. And I want to thank you for tuning in today to the program, Jesus is the Answer. 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
3: Hi, I'm Brian Duncan. My favorite scripture at Christmas was quoted by Linus in A Charlie Brown Christmas. Charlie Brown screams in despair, "Doesn't anybody know what Christmas is all about?" And to my surprise and astonishment comes a secular cartoon character quoting scripture directly from the Bible and letting it speak for itself. Out of the mouth of a little child. How appropriate. It was Luke 2, 8, and 11. And in the same region were the shepherds out in the field keeping watch over their flocks by night. And an angel of the Lord appeared unto them, and the glory of the Lord shone round about them, and they were filled with fear. And the angel said to them, "Fear not, for behold, I bring you good news of great joy, and will be for all people. For unto you is born this day in the city of David a Savior, who is Christ the Lord."
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8: 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We are living in the last days. Religious deception abounds. There are many voices in the world. Satan beckons. Come this way. The rapture of the church is at hand. The Antichrist, the beast. Are you concerned about the end times? Answers, instructions, directions. Stay tuned to Standing on the Edge of Tribulation. Now I'm your host, Henry Schaefer. Let's move into today's program for the answers you are searching for.
9: Peace and letting those things happen. After the Gog and Magog war, the Muslims are completely defeated. I think the Bible tells us in Ezekiel 38 and 39, when you look at how many Muslims are left or armies are left, one-sixth of the armies are left. One-sixth of them are left. Like 87% are destroyed. I think that's how it calculates out. Of the armies coming against Israel will be destroyed. So when you look at

0: all those Islamic countries now who are raising up, wanting to destroy Israel now, including Iran and Iraq and all these different ones that are coming around in the Middle East, that all I can say is you need to read not your Bible, you need to read this Bible. Because this Bible says that you're going to get whooped. And this is what's going to happen. You're going to be destroyed. Destroyed on the battlefield. And they're going to run home with a very small army. And Israel is going to be shown strong. And then that's going to believe what they believe at the beginning of the tribulation. Is going to set up and give Israel the upper hand into being able to declare peace in the Middle East. Using the Antichrist. Does that make sense? So it takes... And what we're talking about here too is that when you look at Daniel chapter 9 and verse 27, where it tells us that they burned weapons for 7 months, it takes 7 years to burn the weapons. And then when we talk about the 7 years to burn the weapons, that we know that they're not going to be burning weapons or destroying weapons into the millennial state. Look here. We go into the millennial state of 1,000 years. We know that that 7-year war has to happen before this millennial state. You're not going to be burning weapons in the 1,000-year reign and rule of Christ on the earth. So where does this 7-year war happen? Where does this 7-year, this war begin at? It has to begin somewhere here at the beginning of the tribulation period, right here where the rapture of the church takes place. And then for seven years, that they are burning the weapons that they have, that have been, is it 7 years or 7 months? I think it's 7 years that they burn the weapons to recover all the things that has happened during that war. Well, anyway, that they know that this war has to happen at the beginning of tribulation. It doesn't happen at the end. So that gives Israel a time to be able to, with such a defeat, they are weak, they have no resistance, the Muslims, to build the Jewish temple. Now, another thing that happens is that when we talk about the signing of the covenant, I'm going to read that. I'm going to make sure I don't mess it up. Daniel chapter 9. Look at Daniel 9 and verse 27. And he shall confirm the covenant with many for 1 week, which is 7 years. And in the midst of the week, he shall cause the sacrifice and the oblation to cease. And for the overspreading of the abominations, he shall make it desolate, even until the consummation, and that determined shall be poured upon the desolate. So we believe that this covenant that he signs happens at the beginning of tribulation. And in that, because there's a weak Islamic armies, this gives Israel the upper hand to be able, and it gives the Jews, because he's going to make a false peace. And in this false peace, they believe that it will give Israel the opportunity to build a contract, to be able to build a temple right alongside, you ready for these other things that are there. Now, other things that can be built there on that Temple Mount is that when you look at the, how could this temple be built there on the platform, is that when you look at the Temple Mount, how large it is, you could actually divide the Temple Mount up into three sections. And the three, listen, here's what I'm trying to help you out here right now. You know, John Kerry would just left the Middle East, was in April of this year. You keep up with the things that are happening in the Middle East. He was there to bring about a peace plan, like other secretaries of states have tried to do also. At the last of April, Israel cut off the peace process. Remember, I told you that at the end of April is that's when Israel would cut off. They're not going to make peace. They're going to cut their peace plan and ties and stop the ceasefire and go back to a war-type posture that they have there. And remember what we talked about, how that there was going to be the first of the four blood moons would be happening in April, the first of the four blood moons. It's a sign to Israel that God's getting ready to do something, right? The peace plan was stopped. And in these peace negotiations that they're talking about in the Middle East. It's about a Palestinian state being there, and Israel recognizing a Palestinian state and the right to be there, and the Palestinians recognize is Jews, the Jewish people has a right to be there. And with that peace plan would be things such as what I'm talking about. Let's get along. Why can't we get along? Y'all, why can't we get along? And let's do this here. Here's what we're going to do. We're going to allow you to have your mosque here, Eastern Gate, Southern End, there's your mosque. And then what we're going to do is we're going to have a Christian church that's going to be built there so that Christians can go there and have their church to be able to worship. And then you're going to have the Temple Mount, the temple, is going to be rebuilt according to Revelation chapter 11, according to what Jesus is talking about, according to what Daniel talks about. There has to be a temple that's there. So let's get along. This is the peace plan I'm proposing, and these are the things that they're talking about. So that here's what can happen, is that traditional Christians, you can go there and you can worship on Sunday. And Orthodox Jews, they can go there and they can worship on their Saturdays. And that one, there'll be barriers between each of them so that one doesn't desecrate the other, and we can all get together on it. Do you see the peace plan? Well, these are the things that's going to happen when the Antichrist comes on the scene, and the Israel today, the Palestinians or the Muslims would say, let's allow Israel to rebuild their temple, and they would say, not over my dead body. That's what Yasser Arafat said. Not over my dead body. You're not going to build. I will not allow you to build there. Well, where's he at? Where's he at? He's dead. Because the temple's going to be built. Does that make sense? It's going to be built. So it's just a matter of when this thing happens for it to be built. And so this is the peace plan that many believe that the Antichrist will bring forth for the Jews to be able to rebuild there on that Temple Mount. Somebody shout amen. So I believe the rebuilding of the temple now is linked to these two witnesses, because they're all in the same chapter here. And how is this going to happen in that? You see, so that when you look at these two witnesses, I can't go past this unless that you can see the imagery that is here. That in Zechariah chapter 4, we're going to read. I'm going to take the time to read it because I want you to see it. Because if you've never seen this here, you'll say, wow. Zechariah chapter 4 in verse 9. No, let's start it here in verse 11. Then answered I and said unto them, what are these two olive trees upon the right side of the candlestick and upon the left side thereof? And I answered again and said unto me, what be these two olive branches which through the two golden pipes empty the golden oil out of themselves? And he answered me and said, knowest thou not what these be? And I said, no, my Lord. Then said he, these are the two anointed ones that stand by the Lord of the whole earth. Now this right here in Zechariah chapter 4, God has given Zechariah insight to the very last of these two witnesses that are going to come and going to stand on the earth at that time, and to be able to do what they're going to be doing as far as prophesying. He saw two olive branches pouring out the golden oil. He saw the two anointed ones standing before God on the whole earth. Now, when we talk about this here, most believe, who are these two witnesses? And many, they don't have a problem with one of the witnesses. They believe that the first witness is going to be Elijah. And others believe, good people who just study the scriptures different, believe that the other witness is going to either be Moses or going to be Enoch, one or the other. This depends on which way you want to read the scriptures and which way you want to see them. So the final 42 months, the first half of the tribulation, many believe that the Elijah has to come before the time of the Lord. So we know that one of these has to be Elijah and restore all things. So when we know that Elijah comes to restore all things, not John the Baptist, but Elijah comes to restore all things, what is Elijah coming to restore? He's getting ready to restore the temple worship. He's getting ready to restore the temple. He goes to helping build a temple. And he's getting ready to restore the worship and all the things that has to happen within that temple. That's what the scripture says, why Elijah is one of them. Somebody shout amen. So Elijah's sent to restore the temple worship. And the theory, though, that most will believe in is that the theory is that the other witness is Enoch. And Elijah are these two witnesses. And this is why I believe they're Enoch and Elijah and not Moses. Now, some will say, well, what about Moses? Why not Moses? Because some teaches that, and they talk about all the plagues that are poured out are very similar to the plagues that Moses was able to pour out, you know, when he was delivering the children of Israel. That's very simple to answer. Same God. These witnesses serve the same God. God doesn't pull out any new tricks out of the Old Testament and the New Testament. Same God does the stuff the same way. It doesn't have to be done by the same prophet. That makes sense. Does that make sense what I'm saying? So Elijah and Enoch, both are Old Testament prophets. Both have never died. Enoch was taken, and he is up in the spiritual realm where the Lord is. And Elijah was taken up in a whirlwind. So now, let's get our sanctified minds into this. The Bible says flesh and blood can't enter into the kingdom of God. Who believes that? Flesh and blood can't enter into the kingdom of God. So we know then that these men are being preserved. Have to be. Enoch has never died thousands of years ago. Elijah thousands of years ago. And God has got them being preserved. And I think about this here. I think about how is God preserving them. You ever think about God just saying, let it be? Boom, just let it be. I mean, everybody talks about just God, let it be. There are certain guidelines, there are certain rules, there are certain things that God has to abide, that he has, he goes by himself. Okay? I believe, like when Adam and Eve, if they could have gotten to the tree of life, you know, the tree of knowledge of good and evil, they ate of that tree and of course, their eyes were open. But if they could have gotten to the tree of life in the garden, they could have lived in a sinful state forever. A sinful state forever. And that's why God put the angel there. You can't come into this. No, because you're blocked from this tree of life. Do you see what I'm getting at? Somebody understand what I'm talking about. So that's being preserved, reserved until the last of when we go into the millennial state. You'll start seeing, we'll talk about this later on, you'll see that tree again, and you'll see these other things that are in heaven and that God has removed, and he's got them over here for a certain time. I believe there's going to be certain things that we're going to have to do in heaven ourselves. It may have to visit this tree ever so often. I don't know. This is something that we're going to learn about when we get in heaven. Does that make sense? It could be very simple for God to say, just let it be. But God does certain things a certain way. It's like when God forgives your sin. It could be easy for him just to say, your sins are forgiven. But no, we have an advocate in the heavens. His name is Jesus. And he goes to the Father and says, on behalf, forgive of the sins. So, why would we need an advocate? Because God, that's the way God has ordained things to be. It has to happen a certain way. So when we talk about this, these two witnesses being preserved, I like to get my mind into it. How is God preserving them? Because they are flesh and blood. They haven't been spiritually changed. They haven't died. They haven't crossed the barrier of death yet. But we see here in the book of Revelation, in Revelation chapter 11, they do die. And they experience what all of us are going to experience, and God uses them. Is this an amazing thing to think about? I think it is. I love thinking about and discovering our awesome God that we have that is here. So Elijah, both have never died. And in Revelation chapter 11 and verse 5, it talks about how that the prophet calls down fire. Now, Elijah called down fire from heaven. I was just reading this And my biblical readings here in, I think it's in 1 Kings, 2 Kings, I'm not sure, the very first chapter of, let's look at it. 1 Kings, must be 2 Kings then. It's in 2 Kings. Yeah, it's in 2 Kings when they are coming to take over Elijah. Elijah, several times, Elijah calls down fire. Remember how he called down fire? Elijah the Tishbite? He was in a golden girdle. He called down fire. Remember how many times he called down fire? Once, twice, I think three times. And one group come to him and said, "Listen, we come just to talk. We come just to see if you'll go with us. Please don't destroy us." And because they came in a correct spirit, Elijah didn't call down fire and kill them. So that's in 1 Kings, 2 Kings chapter 1. You can go through there and you can see how all that has taken place, if I got that right there anyway, of calling down the fire that is there. Anyway, it's kind of an amazing story. Yeah, there it is. I can read it to you. 1 Kings chapter 1, verse 10. Elijah answered and said to the captain of the 50, "If I be a man of God, let fire come down from heaven and consume thee and thy 50. And there came down fire from heaven and consumed him and his 50. That's one time it happened. And there's more times that happened there. So anyway, Elijah was able to call down fire and to consume men when they came upon them. One time 50. Just burn them up. So this is what says here happens in Revelation chapter 11. Elijah closed the heavens up for 42 months. In Revelation 11 and 6 says that these closed the heavens up for 42 months. Same thing has already happened before time in Elijah's life. Now it happens again in that Enoch prophesied about the Lord's coming in Jude verses 14 and 15. So they are mentioned by the early fathers, our early church fathers, who have studied this years ago. I mean, you know, I'm following in the footsteps. Remember that, how Moses died up on the mountain? Mount Nebo, was it? He told him that he could not go into the promised land. And that, we'll do it at the end. Hold it at the end. And that what would happen is that he stood at the mountain, and God buried him, and how that the devil came down trying to get the bones of Moses, and the angel stood there and rebuked Satan over the bones of Moses, saying, "The Lord rebuke you." Now what was going to happen is that if Satan could have gotten the bones of Moses, they would have taken the bones of Moses, Satan would have had, and put him in a mosque or in a holding place somewhere, and people would have worshipped the bones of Moses. And God said, "I'm not going to let that happen." God took Moses to the mountain and he buried him. He went through the transition of death like many have before him and after him. So that's why they believe that Moses is not one of those that's going to be there. But Moses did appear with Jesus on the temple, on the Mount of Transfiguration. And Elijah was there on the Mount of Transfiguration with Jesus. And it represented two things. Moses represented the law. So we know that Moses is with the Lord. He represents the law. And Elijah represents one other thing called the prophets. The law and the prophets. And he was giving Jesus insight to the consummation of his ministry here on the earth. And I believe what Jesus had to do on that. I got just a few more minutes. Let me kind of finish up. Got 10 minutes. The Jewish interest in the temple. Let's talk about, that's where we're at. Interest in building the temple. Today. Let's talk about today. Is that there are organizations working on the third temple today in Jerusalem. They're there. They know. And you got to realize that nothing has caught God by surprise. And that God is preparing things to happen so that when it does happen, it's ready to go. Right? So they don't know. On their side of it, they're not looking at Revelation chapter 11. They're not looking at the restoration that we see. They're looking at one day we know we're going to have a temple rebuilt up here on this mount on the Jewish side of everything that is there. So there are organizations working on the Temple Mount. It's called, one is called the Temple Institute. Now, they began building small vessels like the silver trumpets that have to be used. They began sewing the garments of the priests and the Levites. They make a copy of the menorah, and it's displayed in the Jewish section. And they are continually working on other items. Now, very, very important things that has to happen on the temple worship and the rebuilding of the temple there, they found the what is called a crimson worm that is in Samaria, and this is the this crimson worm is able to excrete the color of the thread that is used on the horns of the scapegoat on the Day of Atonement. They had to have a red thread that was used to tie onto the horns. And then that it would supernaturally turn white when they knew that the Israel's sins had been forgiven. And I think they said from the time of Jesus' time, when he was killed and sacrificed, that miracle stopped happening. Okay? All I'm trying to tell you, you say, Pastor, I don't understand all this. You don't need to understand. All you need to understand is that they are searching for the crimson worm that excretes the red dye, the thread that they need to be able to do what they did in the Old Testament with the red thread that was used in the Day of Atonement. Another thing is that they found the blue dye from a certain snail that is used in the prayer shawls. It has to be a certain thing that has to be used to create the color of the blue dye. Not like what we have. We can just do any kind of blue. God was very specific at how they had to do things. So they have found, and they're searching for, they have found that blue dye from the snails for the prayer shawls. And this is what's so amazing to me. They, and I love this story here, they are searching for what is called a red heifer. Now, this red heifer is used in Numbers chapter 19. So as we're talking about it, and you go back and you read the Old Testament, we're talking about the interest in building the temple. They are searching for these things because without these things, you cannot have temple worship. So they have to have them. And one of the things that they have to have is called the ashes of a red heifer. So they're looking for a perfectly, I think it's 3-year-old, perfect red heifer that has to be perfect, that has to be burnt. And they take the ashes of the red heifer, and they are used in the sanctification of the artifacts that will be used in the temple. Like of all these, they take water and they mix the ashes of the red heifer. It's a sacrifice. And it purifies their artifacts. That's the way God had it. So they're looking for this to make this happen. Remember in the Old Testament that if a priest was to touch someone who was dead, that they had to take the ashes of the red heifer, they had to take water, mix it up, and had to bathe themselves in the ashes of the red heifer so that they would be ceremonially cleansed because of the ashes of the red heifer. I'm telling you right now, they're searching for this. Now, with that being said, well, and another thing that they have, we're looking for the ashes of the red heifer, is this here. Is that just say you could find a red heifer and you could take the ashes of it and you could start doing your process. Not only that, they're looking for that when the temple was destroyed in 70 AD, they hid a lot of the artifacts. And when they hid a lot of the artifacts, one of the containers that was hidden was the container that has the ashes of the red heifer. From the time of Aaron, there's only been 6 red heifers that have been used in sacrifice, and there are 6 ashes. And when the ashes get low, they find another red heifer, they burn it, and they put the ashes in there. And it's been continued all the way down. And isn't it amazing that this one is going to be how many? They're looking for the ashes of the red heifer so that when this one is burnt, they will take it with the old ones that was all the way from the time of Aaron and put the ashes in it, and they will... I know this sounds so far out there. So say, go on out there, Pastor. So you remember the movie. You remember the movie called Indiana Jones and the Temple of Doom? And you remember the programs that they had, the Ark of the Covenant, the one that he was looking for. That remember in the movie, it was the Germans who was going in to try to steal the Ark of the Covenant? Well, here's the real story. The real story is about a man called Bendel Jones. And Steven Spielberg went to him and says, "What are you over here in Israel searching for?" What was he searching for? In the movie, he was searching for the Ark of the Covenant that had been stolen. And Bendel Jones says, "You can make a movie about what I'm doing, but you have to change where I'm at and what I'm searching for." So he, in the movie, is looking for the Ark of the Covenant, and he's in a different country. Was it Egypt? I'm not sure where it was at in the movie. But in real life, he was in another country, and he was searching for the ashes of the red heifer. That's what the movie is really based on. And it came to Steven Spielberg, like I'm trying to share with you, and they made a movie out of it, Indiana Jones and the whole series that he did of it, because there is a man by the name of Bendel Jones who was actually searching for many of these artifacts in the interest in the building of the temple that is there, and it's just an amazing thing that God is doing. They're also, they have the School of the Levites, and reinstituting the School of the Levites of how they should teach the sacrifices and how that they should do things, and even how that that they are reconstructing the launch of the new Sanhedrin, the priesthood, the oversight of the priests. All these things over the last few years have been set up in preparation for Revelation chapter 11 all the way through the Institute. Here's what will happen just as soon as, and they say it will take about 42 months to build this temple, to get everything ready to go, and just as soon as they are there to sacrifice again in the Temple Mount, that as soon as they're getting ready to do the coronation, to bring about the constant, that, hey, we're ready to start, the Antichrist says, stop. Everything's ready. He goes in and sets himself up in the temple, makes himself to be God, and puts an image up for him to be worshipped. It's called the abomination of desolation. Is that in the temple of God, Antichrist moves in and he's worshipped in that. And that starts the end, the last part of the tribulation, the last 42 months, is when those things happen. And when he sets himself up to be God, it's not the tribulation period anymore. It's in your Bible, it's called the Great.
1: Hello, this is Trixie and Milton Sanders of the Meeting Place of Barnwell Ministries. We are a ministry that seeks to reveal God's truth to a dark world and also to encourage the saints of God that this is not our home. We are only passing through. We are a church without walls, one that seeks to please Almighty God in all that we do. Our focus is on those that are broken and don't know what to do or where to turn. We can be reached on Facebook at the Meeting Place of Barnwell. Now, let's go and see what will Almighty God speak in your life today.
2: Hide me from the rain. Has he ever covered you? Come on. My God is awesome.
3: Come on. Go home tonight. Go home tonight. And I want you to look in the mirror.
4: Come on.
3: And whatever your name is, say, they weren't here because of me. Because of us. Because they don't know what to think anymore. All we sound all godly on Sunday and Wednesday. We looking good. Smelling good, I hope.
4: Amen.
3: But then, come Monday morning, I hear people around the corner, things coming out of their mouth, and I'm going, what in the world? That's who is that? Matter of fact, I had a deal with a deacon this weekend. I was sitting in my office, and I kept hearing this mouth around the corner. I'm going, what? Who is that? And I walked around and I made eye contact. And here was a question that I asked. I walked into his office with all the people. And I said, is that the same language you have on Sunday morning in your church? And turned and walked off. And let God deal with him. Amen.
5: Amen.
3: Listen, if you're going to be in the church, I'm going to tell you right now, you try some mess like that in front of me and see what'll happen.
5: Come on now.
3: I'll call your bluff.
5: Amen.
3: That's God's Pastor Dawn said earlier, there's been enough of them spineless back pastors. Amen. I'm going to stand on what the Word says. And if it makes you mad, so be it. But my job, our job simply is this, is to point you to one that can help and save you.
5: Amen.
3: You cannot be saved and live your life the way that you want to live it. You must be set apart. You must be drawn out. Amen. For the King's use.
5: Amen.
3: He's looking for some folk that believe in the whole counsel. From Genesis to Revelations.
5: Amen.
3: There's no periods. Genesis to Revelation. Whenever he comes back, and you stand before him in whatever judgment, I'm going to leave it at that. I'll let you choose which one you're going to be at. Amen?
5: Amen.
3: Come on. There's only two. But he is looking for some folk that are going to believe from Genesis to Revelation. The problem is that so many times we come to church, we hear some word, and whenever we leave, we throw the Bible up in the dash. We want somebody to see the Bible. Amen?
5: Amen.
3: But whenever you open it up, you can't find no marking in it. Whenever you ask them some questions, they can't answer. It begins to make me wonder about who they really are.
6: Come on now.
5: That's right.
3: Amen.
5: Amen.
3: Amen. We are inexcusable. I want to make something very clear. In this dispensation that we find ourselves, where we have the whole Bible, we, according to the scripture, are inexcusable. As a matter of fact, while I'm on this soapbox, I think it's over in 1 Corinthians, the 12th chapter, where we've been talking about the gifts of the Spirit, and where we talked about you've got at least one. I'm going to go ahead and break the news to you. Those two are irrevocable. See, there's going to be some folk that will find themselves thrown in a bottomless pit and still yet have a gift of God applied to their life. Because they would not use it in the church. They would not trust God and His Word. They would not use the gift for the house and the edification of the living God. You, sir, man, boy, or girl, by the utterance of my voice, you are inexcusable. Because now you know. If you don't use the gift that God has given you for the edification of the sanctuary that God has placed you, you, sir, man, boy, or girl, are in error. And in order to be in error, you are in sin. And sin shall not inherit the kingdom of heaven. That's what the Word says. I hope y'all still love me, but if you don't, it's going to be all right. Because again, I'm here to do a job. I'm here to seek the approval of Him that has enlisted me.
5: Amen.
3: Amen. To reject His Word, or to reject me, or to reject He that has sent me to live a life of what appears to be great, but miserable as you can be.
5: Amen.
3: Think about what I just said. If you reject what He says in His Word, yeah, they look good. The world looks real good, very appetizing. And, you know, they got all these things. They got all the fancy vehicles. You know, I look at some of the people that work, amen? They got all these Volvos and got all these Mercedes and Porsches and big trucks. And I come rolling up in a Corolla.
6: I look cavalier.
3: But let me tell you something. And I heard what the sister said. And I bet I know what she's already thinking. We are content with what we got.
5: Amen, brother. Amen.
3: If you cut the lights off, we can still ride, and it says. I wish I could get some help up in that.
7: Amen. Praise the Lord.
3: Wondering where the next gas station is at. We still ride. Because God has a purpose and a plan and a work for us. Matter of fact, I told them in 2009, whenever I bought my first little car, the little Toyota Corolla, I said, Lord, before I drove it off the lot, this belongs to you.
6: Amen.
5: Amen.
3: It will be used for your glory. That little car has kept me, my wife, and my children all over the place.
5: Thank you, Jesus.
3: And I thank Him every time.
5: Amen.
3: Amen.
5: Amen.
3: Matter of fact, whenever I retire and go into this full time, I'm still hoping to be driving my little car.
5: That's what I'm going
3: to do. Because it is a promise that He has made to me.
5: That's
3: As long as I seek to do the will of my Father, as long as I take care of His. Hear what I'm saying? As long as we take care of His, He can help to take care of us.
5: Amen.
3: Amen. If we take care of His, He will take care of ours. Amen.
5: Amen.
3: I'm bringing this to a close. But if my people will humble and submit themselves not unto man, but God.
5: Amen.
3: Not to a job, but God. Tonight I want to ask a question. How many, if my people, are in this house?
5: Amen.
3: If my people. How many of you have a made up mind and a determined spirit? Not if, but I will seek to do the will of Almighty God.
5: Yes, Lord.
3: Even when it is contrary, even when there is conflict, even when they persecute, even when they talk about, even when they put down, even when they cast down, even when the attempt to cast spells on.
4: Come on.
3: How many of you will be found faithful?
5: Amen.
3: Amen.
5: Amen.
3: Jeremiah simply says this. Jeremiah 17 and 14 says. Oh, I like that. He never said it would be easy. But said it would be worth it. Amen.
5: Amen. Amen.
3: And I want you to think about this in a spiritual context. Heal me, O Lord.
4: Lord.
3: And I shall be healed.
5: Holy.
3: Save me. And I shall be saved.
5: Yes, Lord.
3: Thou art my praise.
5: Yes, Lord Jesus.
4: Thank you, Lord.
5: Thank you, thank you, thank you.
3: Guys, if there's anything that is needed in our churches today, is for us to be healed spiritually.
5: Yes, Lord. Yes.
3: I'll go ahead and tell you, I stand before you tonight in need of spiritual healing.
5: Yes, Lord.
3: If you don't want yours, I take yours. Yes, I'm greedy. If you don't want yours, I'll take it. The last one.
5: Jesus.
3: Psalms 43.
5: Holy, holy,
3: Psalms
5: holy.
3: Psalms 43.
7: 48.
3: 40. And he hath put the new song. I'm going to pause for a second. Revival is simply to call back. You once had a song. You once, whenever you got up in the morning, there was something on the inside of you that began to bubble up.
5: Jesus.
3: That's what he is after in you and I today.
4: Thank you, Jesus.
3: That whenever you get up in the morning, matter of fact, whenever you go to bed at night, like last night, whenever I tried to go to bed after working with that young lady but trusted Almighty God, I couldn't go to bed. I couldn't go to sleep because he had put a song in my heart because I was ecstatic in what he was able to do through little old Milton. But I woke this morning with a new song in my mouth. And even praise unto our God. Many shall see it and fear it and shall trust in the Lord. So do you have a new song? Do you have a new song since last Wednesday? If you don't have a new song, you need a new song. And the only way that you're going to get a new song is to come but by blood. Amen.
5: Amen. Holy, holy, holy.
3: Psalms 85 and 6. Will you not revive us again that your people may rejoice?
5: Amen.
3: I want you to think about what I just said.
4: Lord,
3: will you not revive us again that we may rejoice? That we are in the marketplace. In the highways and the byways, we're in our workplace, things are going on around us, but simply what he's wanting to do is revive us, that we have a song in our spirit, man, that when those things come, because they are going to come, that we have a line in the sand, that we know that he is going to keep us, that he is going to revive us.
5: Awesome.
3: But he is looking for if my people that are called by my name shall humble themselves in turn. 180 degrees. You ain't got to take another step. watch. This is us. God is here. We walk away daily. But whenever God deals with us and we recognize that we have walked away from the nail-scarred hand, and God begins to quicken us and call us and quick us in our sins. That's another problem that we got in our churches today. We are no longer quick whenever we are doing our sins, whenever we are found in our iniquities, amen? But whenever He deals with us and we turn from our wicked ways, we don't have to take another step.
6: Amen.
3: He's right there.
6: Hallelujah.
3: He's been following you the whole time.
6: Hallelujah.
3: Will you receive this word tonight?
6: Amen.
3: Stand to your feet. I'm laying down last night and yesterday. I ask Almighty God to give me a word for you and for me. And if for nobody else, it is a word that has lifted my spirit. It is a word that has given me a soul. It is a word that has called me back to a fervency and a desire to please Him all the more. But guys, I just want to ask this. Will you step out in faith, coming and bringing your circumstances and your situation and saying, God, I am one of those people. If my people, will you step out tonight and trust God with your circumstances and your situation? Will you be one of those if thy people? Will you be? Guys, He needs you to be fully committed to the call of Almighty God. Amen?
4: Amen.
3: He needs you to be manning or womaning your post. But you can't man your post the way that post needs to be manned if he can't trust you with it.
7: Again, this is Milton Sanders. In closing, there is but one way that leads to heaven according to John 14 and 6. Almighty God loves you regardless of where you've been or what you have done. All He has ever wanted is simply for you to repent and turn from your sins, confess Him as Lord and Savior of your life, and believe in your heart that God raised Him from the dead. According to Romans 10 and 9, you, sir, ma'am, boy, or girl, shall be saved. Again, this is Milton Sanders of the Meeting Place of Barnwell. We can be reached via Facebook at the Meeting Place of Barnwell. Thank you for tuning in today. God bless.
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9: Walk in love. Today's reading from the Word.

At the end of Ephesians chapter 4, the Bible says that we're to be kind to one another, tender-hearted, forgiving each other. Now, Ephesians chapter 5. Therefore be imitators of God, as beloved children, and walk in love, just as Christ also loved you and gave himself up for us, an offering and a sacrifice to God as a fragrant aroma. But immorality, or any impurity, or greed, must not even be named among you, as is proper among saints. And there must be no filthiness and silly talk or coarse jesting, which are not fitting, but rather giving of thanks. For this you know with certainty, that no immoral or impure person or covetous man, who is an idolater, has an inheritance in the kingdom of Christ and God. Let no one deceive you with empty words, for because of these things the wrath of God comes upon the sons of disobedience. Therefore do not be partakers with them. For you were formerly darkness, but now you are light in the Lord. Walk as children of light, for the fruit of the light consists in all goodness and righteousness and truth, trying to learn what is pleasing to the Lord. Do not participate in the unfruitful deeds of darkness, but instead even expose them, for it is disgraceful even to speak of the things which are done by them in secret. But all things become visible when they are exposed by the light, for everything that becomes visible is light. For this reason it says, "Awake, sleeper, and arise from the dead, and Christ will shine on you." Therefore be careful how you walk, not as unwise men, but as wise, making the most of your time, because the days are evil. So then do not be foolish, but understand what the will of the Lord is. And do not get drunk with wine, for that is dissipation, but be filled with the Spirit, speaking to one another in psalms and hymns and spiritual songs, singing and making melody with your heart to the Lord, always giving thanks for all things in the name of our Lord Jesus Christ to God, even the Father, and be subject to one another in the fear of Christ. Wives, be subject to your own husbands as to the Lord. For the husband is the head of the wife, as Christ also is the head of the church, he himself being the Savior of the body. But as the church is subject to Christ, so also the wives ought to be to their husbands in everything. Husbands, love your wives, just as Christ also loved the church and gave himself up for her, so that he might sanctify her, having cleansed her by the washing of water with the word, that he might present to himself the church in all her glory, having no spot or wrinkle or any such thing, but that she would be holy and blameless. So husbands ought also to love their own wives as their own bodies. He who loves his own wife loves himself, for no one ever hated his own flesh, but nourishes and cherishes it, just as Christ also does the church, because we are members of his body. For this reason a man shall leave his father and mother, and shall be joined to his wife, and the two shall become one flesh. This mystery is great, but I am speaking with reference to Christ and the church. Nevertheless, each individual among you also is to love his own wife, even as himself, and the wife must see to it that she respects her husband. Scripture reading without comment, this is The Word. I'm Nicholas Hope.

honoring God. Today's daily walk through the Bible is found in Proverbs 3, 9 and 10. Honor the Lord with your possessions, and with the first fruits of all your increase, so your barns will be filled with plenty. Whom will you choose to honor today? If you honor God and place Him at the center of your life, every day is a cause for celebration. But if you fail to honor your Heavenly Father, you're asking for trouble, and lots of it. At times, your life is probably hectic, demanding, and complicated. When the demands of life leave you rushing from place to place with scarcely a moment to spare, you may fail to pause and thank your Creator for the blessings He has bestowed upon you. But that's a big mistake. So honor God for who He is and for what He's done for you. And don't just honor Him on Sunday morning. Praise Him all day long, every day, for as long as you live, and then for all eternity. Max Lucado said, "Praise opens the window of our hearts, preparing us to walk more closely with God. Prayer raises the window of our spirit, enabling us to listen more clearly to the Father." Again, the scripture for today's daily walk through the Bible says, "Honor the Lord with your possessions, with the first fruits of all your increase, so your barns will be filled with plenty." Proverbs 3, 9 and 10.

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3: Well, everybody talks about high unemployment. It seems to me that the real problem is the skills gap. 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

us have more blessings than we can count. But we may feel reasons to complain about the minor frustrations of everyday life. When we do that, not only are we being ungrateful for all of God's blessings, but we are making ourselves miserable at the same time. Ungrateful and miserable is not what God wants His children to be. Are you tempted to complain about the inevitable minor frustrations of everyday living? Don't do it. Today and every day, make it a practice to count your blessings, not your hardships. You will be doubly blessed and please the Father at the same time. Now remember today's lesson from the Proverbs, no complaints. It's taken from Proverbs 9 and verse 8. So don't bother rebuking mockers. They will only hate you, but the wise when rebuked will love you.

0: Actions that reflect our beliefs is today's lesson from the Proverbs. It's taken from Proverbs 23 and verse 13. Withhold not correction from the child. Romans 14 and verse 23 says, if the way you live isn't consistent with what you believe.
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3: How to not let the devil block your flow. Come on, am I right? Amen. Learn how to walk in the things that the Lord has put in your life. Amen. That's all that matters right now, is the thing that the Lord has spoken. Can I get amen? Amen. Amen. That's what matters. Amen. Is that I walk in what God has told me. Amen. It doesn't matter. Amen. How the enemy gonna come. And I'm gonna minister word, because there's a spirit that operates many times when you begin to walk in. Now, how many understand when you go to walking in your shift, you walk in a place of authority? Amen. But you begin to get to a place where you begin to bind the devil and begin to tell him he ain't nothing but a liar. Am I right? Amen. How many know that God opened up your understanding where you know what's going on in your life like never before? The greatest thing about serving God is if you don't understand what God is doing. Amen. Sometimes when you have a spirit of confusion, amen, it will cause you to continue to walk confused about what God has said. Isaiah 55, and I'm going to be reading at the 8th verse, Isaiah 55 and 8. Isaiah 55 and 8, it says, for my thoughts are not your thoughts, neither your ways my ways, says the Lord. For as the heaven are higher than the earth, so are my ways higher than your ways, and my thoughts than your thoughts.

0: And notice this here. For as the rain come down and the snow from heaven and returns not thither. He said, just like the rain come down, the snow says it doesn't return. He's getting ready to give us some understanding. But it waters the earth and makes it does what? Bring forth and bud. Then it may give seed to the sower and bread to the eater. The 11th verse. So shall my word be that goes forth out of God's mouth. It shall not return unto me what? I was not coming back empty. But it shall accomplish that which I please. And it shall prosper in the things whereto I send it. Now, Father, I just thank you this morning for your anointing. God, I just pray that you will minister to the needs of your people, God. Meet every need this morning, God. Father, we ask you, God, to let your glory come down, God. Let your presence move in this place, God. God, illuminate our understanding. Lighten our understanding. Let us see this word as being personal, God. Father, I bind every hindering spirit. Father, we pray for the needs of those that are sick, God. Those that are shedding, those that are bereaved at this time. We ask you, God, to strengthen your people, God. We ask you, Father, to heal and deliver, God. Oh, God, we bind the hand of the enemy that will try to into the move of God. We release your glory, your anointing, God. Move in this place in the mighty name of Jesus. Amen. I want to go to the book, amen, of Genesis. I want to deal with Job. I want to just go to the book of Genesis and just speak something to you. And I'm just going to kind of walk through the Bible this morning, because we've got to understand that many times the Lord speaks to us, and he speaks sometimes through a rhema word, amen, and then sometimes through a logo. Otherwise, sometimes God, he'll speak through somebody to you, and then sometimes God will speak in your spirit. You ever been praying or studying the word of God, and all of a sudden, out of the word, God's beginning to minister to you. Something clicked inside. God was able to speak to you concerning your destiny, concerning the purpose. Every child of God, God has a purpose. You just don't get saved and God not have an assignment. As in the natural, when people go in and you begin to apply for a job, they already got a position. They already know what they're going to do with you and how you're going to fulfill the position. And it's the same way in the spiritual realm. Otherwise, when you meet God, amen, and when you meet God, and God begin to save you, and as you begin to walk in the spirit, the Holy Ghost begin to reveal to you how the Lord is wanting to use you and what your assignment is and what your destiny is. And so God doesn't just call you just to get saved and get your blessings and get your house and get your car, but he has a purpose. He has an assignment. And so what God does is that you walk with the Lord. Many times your life will begin to shift. When you first got saved, you was enthused and you was really excited. You was zeal about being saved. But as you went on with the Lord, he began to show you. You begin to notice you was attracted to certain people. How you could minister to certain people. How you could pray for certain people. Even how God would give you a word for certain people. You didn't have a word for everybody, but it was a certain kind of people that God would use you to minister to. And then all of a sudden, before you know it, you felt God shifting you into something that you wasn't even aware of. And I want to deal with this morning. How that God can begin to shift us. But the thing I want you to see is that God speaks a word up over your life. Let me see your hand if you ever had a word spoken up over your life. Now listen to me. Whether anybody prophesied to you or not, there is a word out upon your life. Because when you receive the Holy Ghost, you receive power to become a witness. And so God is going to use you automatically to reach some. Every one of us have the ministry of reconciliation. It's our job to reconcile the world back to God. It's our job to reconnect people, to bring them back to the place that Adam lost out. Bring them back into sonship. Come on, are you listening to me? So as we look in the word of God, how is this familiar with Joseph? Joseph was a dream. Somebody say, I'm a dream. Now, I feel like preaching. I didn't know if I was going to preach this morning or not, but I feel my help up in here now. Come on. See, Joseph was a dream. And what happened? God spoke to Joseph at the age of 17 years old. And so anytime the Lord speaks to you about something, now he's not dealing with your present situation, because how many know sometimes my present situation is tore from the flow up? Sometimes my present situation, it is really it got me crazy. But so when God comes to me, he comes to me when I'm down. He comes to me at my lowest time. He comes and he speaks into my life. Somebody say, God speaks into my life. Now what he's actually saying is that he goes into my life. And when God speaks a word, it's a verb, it's an action word. It's a word begin to shift stuff, begin to move stuff in my life. How many know that many times when you're at your lowest state, how many get a breakthrough when you're down and out? When you say, I can't take it another, I can't go no further, God's got to do something. That's when God comes in. He don't even mention to you what you're doing or how you heard it. He began to prophesy upon your life. I like it when God speaks to me by myself and I have an agreement in my spirit. How many got an agreement in your spirit about what God is telling you? You got to agree with it. You got to come and agree. The word agreement means I'm condoning what God said. I'm in agreement with it. I accept what the Lord said. I claim it is mine. I take it from the devil. I don't care what it looked like. God just spoke it to me. Now I've got to walk in it. I've got to walk it on out. And so you got to understand that when the Lord said something to you, he spoke a word to Joseph at the age of 17. God speaks at the beginning as though it's the end of your life. He declares the end from the beginning. Otherwise, he tell you, this is who you're going to be. He looks at you like a mechanic or like a doctor. A good doctor says, I know you're sick now, but if you work with me a little bit, John, I'm going to get you to feeling better. Give me a few months to get this stuff in you. And that's what God is saying. Sometime God will come to you. In the last few weeks, God has visited many of y'all. He have touched you. He have touched your spirit. Now, what I want you to understand is you can't let nothing break your flow. You can't let nothing stop the shift. What God is doing in your life, God has begun a good work in you. And look at somebody and say, he's going to perfect that which concerned me. That means he's going to complete it. He's the author and the finisher. He started on me, and God ain't about to stop it. He ain't through with me yet. I want you to just kind of scoot over a little bit and say, excuse me, God ain't through with me yet. Just kind of scoot over a little bit and say, excuse me, God ain't through with me. See, I know I'm kind of crazy. I know I got some junk going on, but excuse me, God ain't through me, because God just spoke to me. He just told me something, and I'm getting ready. So excuse me. I know I might not be where you want me to be. I know I might not be what I need to be, but excuse me. I just got a word, and I feel that after a while, God is going to do some stuff with me. Hallelujah. You have to make room. You have to start moving in that direction. Come on, people will try to hold you down. People will try to prophesy on you. Because people are like crabs. They don't want nobody out of the bay. But tell them, say, I'm getting out of the bay. I'm coming out of the ship. Come on, I'm jumping ship. Come on. Come on, people are like crabs. Come on. Especially when you don't open up and reveal to them what you're going through with. And people can identify with you when you're going through. But most folks have a problem when you decide to come out. How many hear me? They don't have no problem with me as long as I'm going through, because it's like, you know, all us in this here. And it's like, you know, you ain't no better than me. You just like me. Come on here. Come on. But see, when the Lord speaks to you and they not on that level, that's why you have to be careful who you tell what God has spoke to you. Come on here. Because everybody ain't happy like you think they is. Everybody ain't going to rejoice with you. Some folks are not going to celebrate with you. Some folks just don't tolerate. So sometimes you got to find folks that can celebrate with you. Find folks that's been where you trying to go. How many hear me? See, if they ain't never been there and they feel threatened and intimidated because of this situation, don't let your circumstance intimidate you. What it means intimidate, make me feel like I can't come out. But look at somebody say, I'm coming out of this here. Oh, you don't hear me. Come on, see, you got to tell yourself, I'm coming out of this here. Now, the Lord said a shift. That means we're going to change directions. That means we're going to move from one place to another. That means the attitude got to change. My mindset. Come on here. Come on. I've got to talk to my situation. I got to speak to my circumstance. I got to say, mountain, get out of my way. I got to tell myself, I've been around this mountain long enough. Not another second. Not another day. Not another hour. Not another minute. I'm coming out of here. Come on. Many times you make that shift and your attitude changes, and you're not down and out no more. You're not double-minded anymore. You're not confused anymore. You're not up today and down tomorrow. But you got a word from the Lord. Woo! In the midst of chaos and confusion, I heard the Lord. Woo! Lord, somebody up here and tell him thank you. Come on. In the midst of a whole lot of mess, I know I heard God speak to me. And you want to tell me, he said, this too will pass. Come on, how many hear me? See, if God says there's a shift, then I need to get in tune with God. I need to be hearing from God. I don't need to let my present, and I sure don't need to let my past stop me. See, if you can get past your past, you can get somewhere. But sometimes your present looks you in the face, but you got to take the challenge. The Lord spoke this to me the other day. He said, son, with your shifting, there's going to be some challenging moments. There's going to be some times the enemy going to say you can't do it. Sometimes your circumstance and situation. Now, situation means the word situation is defined as a series of circumstances. That's what situation is. It's a series of circumstances. Circumstances mean that some event takes place that affects the course that I'm on. And so I'm shifting now. And so I can expect what circumstances and situation to come and try to affect what God has done, but I won't let it influence me. I won't let circumstance. How many know every time God tried to do something, it was like a circumstance? It wasn't a direct attack from the enemy, but he put something in my pathway. He let things begin to happen. He let stuff blow up. Come on. And so instead of letting circumstance stop me from shifting, I'm going to let it be a test. I'm going to let it be a trial. I'm going to let it be a test of my faith. I'm not going to let it get in my spirit and say I can't change. I'm not going to let it get in my spirit and say God didn't do it. I say, I know God changed me. I know God touched me. I know God shifted me. I know God revived me. I know he did. And so I got to make sure the situations, an event of circumstances, that's right, they won't define me. And this show won't cause me to change my mind. Come on, about myself. Come on, how many hear me? Sometimes the enemy likes for you to change your mind about yourself, because he knows whatever's going to take place, it's going to start where? In your mind. And so your mind, amen, is your opinion. It's your stance. It's your point of view. It's what you think about yourself. And so he knows that the Holy Ghost will come in and gave you great witness that it's time for God to take you higher. He knows the Holy Ghost have gave you signs and confirmations. He knows God have even done some stuff. How many in the last few weeks have you seen God move some stuff out your way? Come, how many seen God open some doors? How many seen evidence that it was time? See, God just don't be talking, but he do certain things to let you know that this is me. Come on here. He'll do certain things to let you know I'm with you. Come on. And he does it to cause you to get your mind in the flow of a shift. Come on. See, sometime when you've been down too long, that's why it ain't good to stay in a trial no longer than you have to. Come on here. How many hear me? You got to learn, amen, that the word trial means sent by God. And every good and perfect gift comes from God. A trial actually comes to qualify me. It comes to prove me and see if I'm ready to move on. Come on. It doesn't come to destroy me. It's just like a trial run. It might be 3 months, whatever, but it's just to see if I'm ready. And so if you can hold on to what you know about God, if you can put your faith together and say, God, I ain't going nowhere, Lord. That's what you do when you're in a trial. You learn how to stand still and see the salvation of God. You learn how to confess with your mouth, I'm coming here. It's good to release it in the atmosphere. It's good for my ears to hear me say, boy, you coming out. Maybe nobody got to tell me, but I'll tell myself. I'll speak to myself. I'll say it within myself. I'll decree a thing, and so shall it be. I'll get in the mirror and I'll prophesy, I'm coming out of here. It ain't over. Somebody lift your hand and tell him thank you. Come on. When God moving you. Somebody said, God is moving me. He'll take you out of Lodibar. Lodibar is a place where the worst of the folks was at. How many have been in Lodibar? I've been there. I've been there. I'm not ashamed to say it. I've been there. I said, I've been there. I'm not there. I've been there. Somebody said, I've just been there. I said, but I'm not there no more. Come on, how many hear me? When the Lord speaks a word and he brings you out of your valley, he brings you out of your pit, he brings you out of your graves. Sometimes the devil try to nail your coffin down. He don't want you to have a resurrection. Come on here. But shift comes to bring a resurrection. The word quicker means it comes to make you alive. Sometimes situation can just deaden you, just put you down. But God comes to quicken you, to make you come up out of that thing. And so many times when you come up out of it, the Bible says how David said, is there anybody left of the house of Jonathan? And there was a young man named Mephibosheth. And Mephibosheth lived in Lodibar. But he lived in an environment. How many of you got to watch your environment? You got to watch your environment. You got to watch who you hang with. You got to watch what's around you. Sometimes you got to go in your room, in your prayer room, and everything that don't speak faith with God say, you got to take it off your prayer room. Because when you walk in your prayer room, you want to have certain things on the wall to talk to you. Certain things to get you going. Come on here. And so Lodibar down there, Lodibar, Mephibosheth was down there, and there was no pastor, no grace, and no nothing. Everybody down there had hard luck. Everybody down there had a sad story. Nobody had nothing good to say. But one day God called Mephibosheth. He called him out of Lodibar. It was time for a shift. It was time for him to come out of there. When he stood before David, now this man was crippled, and he was the one really was supposed to be on the throne, but because of the sins of his fathers, he couldn't do it. Not only because of that sins, but because if you had something that was crippled, now crippled means you're not normal. Some all of us got something crippled about us because we got situations we don't look at normal. We don't look at things normal. The normal way to do things, sometimes we don't do it. Whether it's mentally or physically, come on here, or psychologically. Sometimes when you don't do things the normal way, that means that area of your life is crippled. And so this man's body was crippled. So you know if his body was crippled and he's surrounded by crippled folk, his mentality was crippled. He had a crippled mindset. And so when David called him out, when he came up there, David began to speak in his life and began to tell him it was time for a shift. He began to even tell him, you ain't gonna live in me, you ain't gonna live in Lodibar no more, but I'm gonna let you sit around my table. I was as a shift. And after he said all of that, Mephibosheth began to call himself, say, I'm just a dog. I ain't nothing, I ain't nobody. Because his mind, even though God had shifted him in another perfect environment, because when he walked in the king's palace, there was plenty of food there. Everybody was dressed to the tee. Everything was nice. It was splendid. It was glorious. But what's inside of you sometimes, you got to rebuke it. You got to cast it out. You got to get rid of it. Mephibosheth came into his shift. And in the midst of his shift, he called himself a dog, a worthless something. He said, I'm still the same. Now you got to tell the devil, now I don't care what I go through with. God said he was shifting my life. God said he was moving me in another direction. If I was the tail, he moved me to be the head. If I was on the bottom, he moved me to the top. If the enemy come against me one way, he gonna send him seven ways. Other words, he's turning some things around. Take your hand and put it out and say, he's turning it around. He's turning it around. That's what God did. He was turning it around. He moved Mephibosheth out of Lodibar, but Mephibosheth's mind was back there. Somebody said, I got to bring my mind up. I got to bring my mind up. My mind is still back there because of pain, because of hurt, because of what folks say. But I loose it. Somebody lift your hand and say, I loose the pain. I loose the hurt. I loose the past. I loose the disappointment. I loose the discouragement. I loose it. And say, I embrace what God is doing. Somebody say, I embrace what God is doing. See, you got to embrace it. Ain't none of us perfect. So don't get caught up on that. Come on, ain't none of us perfect. I know I got a lot of work to do on me. But that's all right. God said, I'm going to perfect. The word perfect me, he going to complete those things which concern me. And then I come to this conclusion, it's God that worked the will of me to do and of his will and his good pleasure. So So God has to work on me. And so now that I know God is shifting me to another level, I know I got to change. God got to work on my mentality. He got to work on my confession. He got to work on how I feel about myself, because how I've been put down, how I've been discouraged. Come on. How many know sometimes the shift, it's a process. It's a lot of, even though I'm in the shift, but it's a lot of stuff God got to work out of me, because it's stuff the enemy tried to do to me. He knew that God was going to bring me out, but he tried to put a lot of stuff on me. He tried to stain me up so bad. He tried to scar me up. To even when I would come out, he would show me the scars and have memories behind every scar. How many ever been scarred when you went through something? Even though you come out of it, but he tried to scar you up as a reminder of what he done to you. But I'm here to tell you, I'm not going to let my scars remind me, but I'm going to let my scars be my testimony. I'm going to let that be my witness that I've been where you've been. I know what you know. I felt what you felt. That's what I'm going to do with it. But the enemy likes to bring in circumstances. He likes to bring in situations. Sometimes it's family situation. You know that God has moved you to another level, but he creates a situation that will affect the way you feel, that God wants you to feel. He'll come in the wife. He'll come in the husband. He don't care who he uses, because he likes to bring circumstances, because many times circumstances can trip you up. Now the circumstance ain't the devil, but it's just something going on that influences you in doing what God wants you to do. See, circumstance ain't always the enemy. It's not always the devil. It's just something that happens and it takes effect on you, and you're trying to do what's right. You're trying to stay in the race. You're trying to stay focused. You're trying to walk in this shift, but because of circumstance, stuff that's happening, a circumstance is a happening. Have you ever had a happening in your life that was trying to influence you? It didn't come against your authority, but it came against your spirit. It came against your heart. It came against what you felt about yourself. That's what circumstance do. It tries to change you. It's a sly way. It's a conniving way. It's a sneaking way. But circumstance tries to mess you up. Circumstance, no, I can't let her know it's the devil, but I'm going to change some stuff. I'm going to throw some stuff in my way, trouble in my way. I got to cry sometimes. Ah, but that's all right. I lay awake at night, but I know Jesus. Jesus, he will fix it. Jesus, he will fix it. Come on. Lift your hands and he'll fix it. So that's why you look at the circumstance. You say, Lord, you're going to fix this. Sir, you're going to fix this. Sir. Because it's an indirect hit. Somebody say it was an indirect hit. Come on, am I right? It wasn't direct, but it was indirect. Because the way it all come apart, it was like the devil. He, you know, stuff start happening, and like I want to do this and that come up, and then before I know it, some other stuff broke out. Come on. I just couldn't put my hand on it, but I knew that it wasn't nothing but a whole lot of crazy stuff. And sometimes you got to say, Lord, in the name of Jesus, I rebuke the madness. Come on, how many hear me? Come on, because how many know sometimes it's just madness? I mean, as soon as you get in that vein and God is moving, then stuff starts just coming up, crazy stuff. I mean, just twisted up stuff. Stuff, you know, this don't even make no sense. Come on, because you know who it be. You be just saying God's word. And God be the move. You be the moved in a direction. How many feel the moving of God in your spirit? It's like sometimes God can just take you and just take you like he done Philip and just relocate you. Whew, come on. You hear me? He can relocate you. Come on, he can relocate you in the spiritual realm. And when God relocates you, then the devil said, this person got too much authority. So what I got to do now is release circumstances. I got to let stuff get all jacked up. Come on here. I got to let stuff get real chaotic for them until it begins to affect them. That's what circumstances do. It affects you to whatever you're trying to do. It throws you off course. Come on here. It has a way of, circumstance has a way of influencing you, means they have an effect. Circumstances have the ability sometimes to come in the midst of your spiritual high. to come up into your spiritual walk with God and try. But I'm here to tell you today that you can't let it break your flow. You can't let it throw you off track. Girl, you come too far now. Man, God is doing something. This ain't the time to be distracted. See, the word distraction means amusement. And so sometimes the devil try to take a circumstance and try to amuse you with it. I'm gonna get you to be looking at just spending time thinking and this and that. When it's something that you can't fix, just say, whatever, I'm gone, I'm out of here. Come on, that's what you gotta say sometimes. When it get too crazy, you just gotta say, whatever, devil, I'm out of here. I'm gonna obey God, I'm gonna do what God says. You cannot let that thing say, sometimes you can't figure it out. He didn't tell me to figure it out. He didn't tell me to punt it. He told me to cast it on him. Just give God the madness. Give him the crazy stuff. Get him the ridiculous stuff and say, whatever, I'm out of here. I'm gonna obey God. I know what God told me. I'm gonna know that you know that you know that you know. God is doing your life, but just long as you say, God, I might be delayed, but I know I'm not denied of this. Come on, God, you have released this in my spirit. God, you have confirmed, you have did many things, and even though circumstances kept sticking his head up, but it's up to me to say, you know what, I'm going on. Come on, I know what God is shifting many of you right now. That's why I'm preaching this, because you have moved. You don't stay where you used to stay at. Come on. You're not in the place the devil could dog you like he used to dog you. You're not in position no more where he had a chokehold on you.
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2: 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This is Elder Willie Carter. 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Box 1268, Hepzibah, Georgia 30815. Today, what we're going to do is look again at COVID-19 and see how that is, how COVID-19 is a Selah moment for us in this nation, individually, and throughout the world. Today, I want to look at Lot's wife. You will find that in Luke's gospel, beginning with verses 22. Down through verse 35. This was concerning a question about the coming of the kingdom of God and of Jesus Christ's return. It was the same in the days of Lot. People were eating and drinking, buying and selling, planting and building. But the day Lot left Sodom, fire and sulfur rained down from heaven and destroyed them all. It will be like this on the day the Son of Man is revealed. On that day, no one who is on the roof of his house with goods inside should go down to get them. Likewise, no one in the field should go back for anything. Remember Lot's wife. Whoever tries to keep his life will lose it, and whoever loses his life will preserve it. I tell you. In our last lesson about the COVID-19 and how it is a Selah moment, we said that the word Selah means to stop, take a pause, take a look at what was said and before you move on to the next section. So today, our example will be Lot's wife. Remember Lot's wife because, first of all, she became a pillar of salt. And the reason she became a pillar of salt is because she stopped moving forward to safety to get a glimpse at the destruction of the past. The question is, who was Lot's wife? Lot's wife is all that we have on her. We don't have her name. We don't have where she come from, when they get married, or anything like that. But we can glean a lot as to who Lot's wife was from looking at Lot. Lot was a keeper of sheep. He was the nephew of Abraham. And because of their abundance in herds, they split. And he was given a choice to go any place he would like. And so he chose to go to a green water plain that was surrounding Sodom and Gomorrah. So it seems that he eventually sold his herd and moved into the city. At some point, he married this woman who we know as Lot's wife. They had at least two daughters who were still virgins. The Bible tells us that Sodom and Gomorrah was a city filled with wicked men, and they were displeasing unto God. And yet Lot settled in this place because he was looking at the environment. The lifestyle of Sodom was rooted in Lot's wife. And we just read that they were eating and drinking. They were buying and selling. They were planting and building. They were eating and drinking represented the people lived a carefree lifestyle. They were socializing with their families and with friends. They were drinking, signifying that they were merrymaking and enjoying living. It didn't say that they were mourning, they were sad or distressed about anything, but the emphasis was on enjoying living. The second thing was buying and selling, and that was represented that they were prosperous, they had money to spend, they were building homes, they were starting new businesses, they had money to purchase necessary goods and services, and also they enjoyed the ability to purchase things of pleasure. They were able to purchase whatever their hearts desired, them and their family members and their friends. The next thing that it said was that they were planting and building. And that represented the economy. They were investing and they were looking to tomorrow. The word planting. They were working to make money and more money. They were building to store more and more goods. Planting is a process. And this process consists of planting a seed, the germination, waiting for the germination of the seed, the sprouting of the seed, and once the seed began to sprout, then we cultivate it to make sure that the grass stays from around it. And also in this process, we want to make sure that it has plenty of water and air because we are expecting fruit from it. The building, this was a process of coming up with new ideas, entrepreneurship, buying and selling. They had to come up with a plan to get this idea from their mind into reality. And they took these and they began to build. And as the building just didn't come up all at once, they had to have a plan of building each part. And after the building was built, they had to furnish the building and so that it would be livable or able to conduct business. So those three things represent that life in Solomon were going on constantly. there were people who were making plans and they were planning. It represented the riches and the wealth and the amount of material possession that the people had. In the parable we just read, Jesus said that they were not to return to the inside of their houses for goods if they were on the roof of the house. That represented they were near these things that were near to their hearts, things that were valued, like cars, the home, the children, the spouse, clothing, maybe furniture and collectible. And they are things that one can become attached to. So the question is, are you attached to the things? Can you let them go? He said one would be in the field, and should those people that are in the field should not go back for anything. This represented workers who labor for their possession, not as much as the people on the rooftop. They didn't have as much leisure time, but it was just as valuable to them. So they had less material and less wealth. And not ever having enough, they're not satisfied. And this comes with what you allow to come through your eyes and your ear gate. So we have to be careful with how we, with what we see and hear. Watch or see more. The more we watch, then the more we're going to see. The more we see, more we're going to want. And the more we want, we become dissatisfied because we want the bigger, the better, and the more. When we're listening, we have to be careful with what we're listening to, what others are boasting about and cause you to want. Lot's wife went from living in a tent to living in a house. She went from living in the plains to living in the city. She had a simple life and began to engage in an active social life. She had bought into the Sodomite dream. Matthew 6:20-21 tell us that we need to store up our treasures in heaven. For where our treasure is, there our hearts will be also. Proverbs 4:23 let us know that above all, we need to guard our heart, for it is the wellspring of life. Mrs. Lot had become so contaminated with the Sodom culture that she couldn't help herself. She had to look back, get one more glimpse. And with that one more glimpse, she was judged, because the angel had given them several commands. And one of the commands was for them not to look back. But she was tempted. She looked back just for a moment. And she became a pillar of salt. A pillar of salt represented that she became a monument. A monument to her heart's condition. It represented her heart condition as being a supporter of the society of Sodom, its way of life, its economy, and its religion. She was almost in the place of safety, but she lost her soul, because she disobeyed the warning, began mourning over the world system. The same lifestyle exists today. It is calling and alluring souls today. Is your soul so entangled with the buying, the selling, the building, the marrying and giving in marriage that you are hesitating to give yourself over to the Lord completely? This is our Selah moment. The world and us individually. This COVID-19 pandemic is our crossroads. We need to make a choice quickly. Will we continue to look back or move forward to safety? This pandemic is our balance, that our life is in the balance. Which way are you going to choose? Lot's wife looked back, and she became a pillar of salt. She received immediate judgment for her disobedience. Lot's wife looked back. She looked back because she desired her former lifestyle. During our COVID-19 moment, Selah moment, here in America and throughout the world, we have to decide on where we're going. Where have I been? Have I been pleasing unto God? Have I lived a life that has pleased God? And have I sought after the things of this life, which are but temporal, and not sought after the things that are eternal? These are some of the questions that we have to answer during this Selah moment while we are in this time of COVID-19, searching ourselves. Because after this moment, there will be the judgment. And we need to decide if we are going to find ourselves obeying God or being a pillar of salt that is without savor, no saltiness in it, but a monument to what sin can do. Thank you for listening to today's lesson. The purpose of this program is to help grow up the body of Jesus Christ and to draw the lost to Him. Romans 10, verses 9 through 13 from the NIV. If you declare with your mouth, Jesus is Lord, and believe in your heart that God raised Him from the dead, you will be saved. For it is with your heart that you believe and are justified. And it is with your mouth that you confess your faith and are saved. As the scripture says, anyone who believes in Him will never be put to shame. For there is no difference between Jew and Gentile. The same Lord is Lord of all, and richly blesses all who shall call on Him. For everyone who calls on the name of the Lord will be saved. If you have never done this, I urge you right now to repeat this prayer with me. Lord God, I confess I am a sinner. Forgive me my sins and make me your son. I accept Jesus Christ, the only way to you. Thank you for giving me faith to believe, mercy and grace to receive the power to say yes to you. And Father, fill me with the promise of your Holy Spirit so that I may have power to live a life that pleases you. Thank you, Father. I am now born again. Well, praise the Lord and welcome to the family of God and to His kingdom. You can contact me at P.O. Box 1268, Hepzibah, Georgia 30815. You came from
3: heaven to earth. Welcome, and thank you for tuning in today to the Heaven to Earth Ministry Broadcast. This is Brother Richie Enloe proclaiming the greatest message known to man, the gospel of Jesus Christ. The gospel is the greatest piece of news that has ever come to man on planet Earth. And furthermore, the greatest thing that could ever happen in your life is for you to believe on the Lord Jesus Christ and be saved. Today I'm reading from Luke chapter 14, beginning in verse 16. Then said he unto them, a certain man made a great supper and bade many, and sent his servant at supper time to say to them that were bidden, come, for all things are now ready. And they all with one consent began to make excuse. The first said unto him, I have bought a piece of ground, and I must needs go and see it. I pray thee, have me excused. And another said, I have bought 5 yoke of oxen, and I go to prove them. I pray thee, have me excused. And another said, I have married a wife, and therefore I cannot come. This parable is about the kingdom of God. And if I was to title this today, I would call it Excuses, Excuses. Luke chapter 14 and verse 16. Then said he unto them, a certain man made a great supper and invited many. He leads in the prior verse, is verse 15. He leads into this by saying, blessed is he that eats bread in the kingdom of God. This parable is about the kingdom of God. The kingdom of God is a great supper prepared. It is a great banquet. The Bible says, how shall we escape if we neglect so great a salvation? But great is the word here. Great is the word, the adjective.
4: the description. This is the great and glorious gospel of Jesus Christ. Verse 17, and sent his servant at supper time to say, come, for all things are now ready. Jesus, the Son of God, is the great servant that is sent. Galatians 4:4, but when the fullness of time was come, God sent forth his Son, made of a woman, made under the law, to redeem them that were under the law. The great servant was sent at supper time, saying, come, for all is now ready. It's a great supper, and it's ready. It's ready now. All things are ready. Today is the day of salvation. Now is the accepted time. It's ready now. The kingdom of God, the gospel of Jesus Christ, the salvation of our souls. The great servant Jesus said, come. Come. You know, I believe that this is probably his favorite word of all. Come. You remember Peter in the boat, in the storm, in all of his fear, he said, Lord, if that is you, bid me to come to you on the water. Jesus said, come. Matthew 11, Jesus said, come unto me, all ye that labor and are heavy laden, I will give you rest. John 7:37, and that last day, the great day of the feast, Jesus stood and cried, if any man thirst, let him come unto me and drink. It is a great supper, and it is a great day when Jesus personally invites you and says unto you, come. Now, I want to tell you today, you have a personal invitation. You are bidden. You are invited. I want that to sink in. You are welcome with God. God hath prepared a great event, a great supper. He has a great table, and he has a place for you at his table. Now, Jesus and the kingdom of God is not exclusive. It's not an exclusive club. You know, when churches have an exclusive spirit about us, that's wrong. It's not exclusive. It's universal. It's all. You know, there are places in this world where you are not welcome. There are plenty of places in this world where you are not on the guest list. You are not invited. I love golf, and I like to go to the Masters Golf Tournament at the Augusta National, but you know, I seldom get to go. It's exclusive. It's hard to get the tickets. I like to deer hunt. There's some high-dollar exclusive hunting clubs on prime hunting property. Boy, it would be nice to go, but it's exclusive. You know, I'm not crying about this today. I'm just wanting to make the point of in the world there are exclusive things. I think about the Capitol in Washington, D.C. They have political fundraising banquets, dinners, and sometimes it's $10,000 a plate. You know, I'm not on the guest list, and you're probably not on the guest list either. You know, we're just not in that club, are we? Not enough money, not enough merit, not enough prestige, whatever. We are not invited. We can't go. We couldn't get in. And there is definitely a distinction between those who do get in and those who can't get in. But I want to tell you about the greatest banquet, the greatest event, the greatest supper, the gospel of Jesus, the kingdom of God is God's very best. And he invites you. You are on his guest list. Yes, you are on God's guest list. You have a personal invitation. You are welcome. You have a place there. He will not turn you out. Amen. In verse 18, we see the world's response to this great invitation of the servant Jesus when he comes to the world. Verse 18, the world's reaction to God's gospel of grace, the salvation of our souls. We see it. Verse 18, and they all with one consent began to make excuse. One consent. The world is in one consent. All of the excuse makers who have an excuse not to come to Jesus, they are in one consent. Consent means consensus. In one consent, consensus. This means the world is of one spirit. There is a spirit of the world, which is the spirit of anti. And it is a spirit of rejection of God, the great invitation, the great supper. And the world's reaction is different reasons and different excuses, but it's one spirit. And it's the same consent. Excuses, excuses. And don't you know that God has heard them all? But they are all in one category. No matter what the reason is, that or whatever hindrance. And the first one that we see here, he says, I have bought a piece of ground. He has been invited personally to this great event, this great banquet, but I have bought a piece of ground, he says, I must go and see it. Have me excused, a piece of ground. Just a piece of real estate. Just a piece, not all of it, but just a little corner, just a little section of this cursed, this sin-cursed ground in this world. How trivial. How trivial. He says, no thanks, please have me excused. Have me excused for just a little piece of this world. What shall it profit a man if he should gain the whole world and lose his only soul? Or what should a man give in exchange for his soul? How trivial. Verse 19, and another said, you see, here we have another who is of the same spirit, and I could go on, and another, and another, and another, and another excuse, and another excuse, and another excuse. But this one, he said, I have bought 5 yoke of oxen, and I go to prove them. Have me excused. 5 yoke of oxen is 10 oxen, 10 animals, 10 beasts, and may I add that they are unproven. And for this, he rejects the gospel. He rejects God's personal invitation for 10 unproven oxen. How trivial. How trivial it is to trivialize the things of eternity and the great supper, the kingdom of God, this unprecedented call and invitation to come to God for 10 oxen, unproven. Excuse making. Oh, how they are making light of Jesus here. Oh, how they are making light of the kingdom of God. Oh, how they are foolishly undervaluing the things of eternity and the gospel of Jesus. Oh, how they are trivializing what God has done and paid for. Trivializing it. Making light of it. The Bible said, if your hand offends you, cut it off. If your hand is your hindrance, if your hand is your obstacle from coming to Jesus, cut it off. How important is this? He says, cut your hand off if it offends you. If your eye is your offense, if your eye is offending you, pluck it out. Pluck it out. It would be better to go through life blind than to enter into eternity with 2 good eyes. Trivial. Trivial things. Verse 20. And another said, I have married a wife, and therefore I cannot come. Maybe, really, he should say, rather than I cannot come, should be truthful and say, I will not come. But this one says, I have married a wife. What's his obstacle? What's his hindrance? What's this man's excuse? What's holding him back? I have married a wife. A relationship with some other person is holding him back. Now, the marriage relationship, the Bible speaks so highly, it's a holy institution. Marriage between a man and a woman. But nothing is more important than this invitation. Listen to me today. Don't let any other person come between you and God. Don't allow a relationship with anyone to hinder you and come between you and Jesus. What he should have said was, let me go get my new wife, and then we both will come. In this parable, the rejection of the gospel, we see landowners, we see entrepreneurs, we see newlyweds. Landowners, entrepreneurs, and newlyweds, all in the same spirit.

0: into my heart and to forgive me of my sins. Wash me with your blood, the blood that Jesus shed at the cross of Calvary. Heavenly Father, I know I'm not good enough, and I cannot save myself, but I know that Jesus died for me, and he hung in my place, and he is my sacrifice. Holy Spirit, I invite you into my heart and life. Make me a new person. Make me a new creation from this day forward. Give me a desire and a thirst and a hunger for your presence and your word. And thank you for saving me today. In Jesus' name, amen. Well, if you prayed that prayer and you received Christ into your heart and life today, or if this ministry has blessed you in any way, we would love to hear from you. It would really be an encouragement to us. A special member of my family is coming now to tell you how you can do just that.
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0: God bless you. 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Thank you for listening. This is Sarah Benin with the Fruit of the Spirit broadcast, encouraging you to walk in the integrity of God's word, maintain godly character, bringing forth the spiritual fruit that shall remain for the kingdom of God. Thank you for listening. God bless you. Oh, I'm so tired.
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4: Going where you think is going to be the best is not always the best. So Lot, for whatever reason, he chose that because evidently he wanted some of the world stuff. He must have known that he was doing something wrong, but he probably kept justifying it because that's what most people do. Most people justify things. They try to figure it out in their mind how it will be okay. Or they find themselves much like the nomad that was in the desert. He had one candle. You know, at nighttime he lit the candle and he was sitting down and getting ready to eat a fig, and he looks as he gets ready to take a bite of the fig and he sees a worm in it. So he does what anybody else would do. He put the fig down and grabbed another fig. And he's almost dying of hunger at this time. And so he looks at this other fig that's going to give him life, you know, and he sees another worm wiggling at him. So he comes up with a solution that a lot of Christians come up with. He decided if he blew the candle out,

eat the worm. And a lot of people come out that way, you know. They see things that they really shouldn't do. They know that they shouldn't do it. They know they shouldn't go down this path. So instead of just going down this path, they blow the candle out. They can't see the worm. And they eat the figs. We need to understand today that just trying to blow the candle out doesn't change the situation. You know, when we talk about compromising, we find ourselves in a bad situation with God. God is not a compromising God. God is a holy God. God is a righteous God. He doesn't change just because we look at the situation and say we'd like him to change. But people will come up and try to compromise. There's an old Russian story about a bear and a hunter. The bear was out in the woods one day looking for food. As he came through the woods, he found a hunter. The hunter seen the bear, raised a gun up to shoot the bear, the proverb says, or the legend says. And just about that time, the bear raised up and said, "Excuse me, sir." To which the hunter said, "Whoa, there's a talking bear." And he said, "Did you just talk?" And the bear said, "Yes, sir, I did." And he said, "I've never seen a talking bear before." And the bear says, "Well, you pointed the gun at me, and I thought I better say something. Why don't we compromise?" And the hunter said, "What do you mean, compromise?" And the bear says, "Let's compromise. I'll tell you what. I'm just really, really hungry. All I'm looking for is something to eat. What is it that you're really looking for?" Well, the hunter was amazed. He put his gun down next to him and said, "I'm really just looking for a fur coat." And a couple minutes later, as the bear was wiping his mouth and rubbing his belly, the bear realized they both got what they wanted. The bear was no longer hungry, and the man was now in a fur coat. Compromise will destroy you every time. When you compromise with the world, you will be destroyed. The world will tell you, all you need to do is get a life and get along, you know. After all, you really don't know everything. How many of you have ever heard that? You really don't know everything. How many of you would agree with me today that you've seen it enough to know that if you got shot, it would hurt? I don't have to be shot to know it hurts. I don't have to be shot to know that the idea will be that if the bullet comes into me, the blood will come out. And very rapidly, my blood pressure will start to decrease. And very rapidly, I'll be in threatened. My life will be threatened. I don't have to go through it to know about it. The world will tell you, you don't know enough. So you need to compromise. No, you don't. This one thing I don't have to look at. I know that I am not God. I know it's hard for you to believe that I would say that. You probably never heard me say that before, but I am not God. Because if I was God, you would be in trouble. But most importantly, I would be in trouble. So I know I'm not God. I don't have to know everything that God knows. I don't know how, have to know how to put a planet up in the solar system. I don't have to know how to make a blade of grass soft enough that it lays on the ground, but it will come through hard enough to push the dirt out of it. I don't know, have to know all those things. What I have to know is that there's a God and that he is able to take care of all these things. But the world will tell me I have to compromise. Unfortunately for Lot, he has bought into the lie. He finds himself in a place that God is upset with, a place that is a stench to the nostrils of God, and God is going to destroy. But it goes even worse than that. You remember the men knocking at the gate trying to get to the angels. What does Lot do? He steps out and he tells them, "Don't do this thing, fellas." Basically, then he sells his daughters out. "I've got two daughters in there I'll give you instead. Just don't touch these men." The scriptures go on to say that the angels, after they get him back in the house, they tell him, you know, "Talk to your son-in-laws, your sons, whoever you have here in this town." We know that it was less than 10, because if there was 10 righteous in that town, God wouldn't have destroyed it. But he goes to his son-in-laws, and the scriptures say that his son-in-laws thought,
basically he was crazy, as one that was mocking. And he said, come go with us, and they won't go. You know, you hear people say that he had two daughters, but evidently he much had four daughters, because two girls had never known a man, men, and they were going with him. And he had two son-in-laws, so he must have had two daughters. And it mentioned sons, so he must have had some sons. And why is that important? Because at this time, he has made these decisions. He's still a righteous man. He's made these decisions. He has gone to this place that he should not be. He has begun to raise his family. And unfortunately for him, now his family is becoming a part of this place. So now when he wants to take them and flee, they don't want to go. They want to be there. Well, the angels tell him, on down in the scripture, let me read a little bit more. And the men said unto Lot, hast thou any here, any besides son-in-law and thy sons and thy daughters and whatsoever thou hast in the city, bring them out of this place. For we will destroy this place because of the cry of them that is waxing great before the face of the Lord, and the Lord hath sent us to destroy it. Lot went out and he spake to his son-in-laws and married his, which married his daughters, and said, up, get thee out of this place, and the Lord will destroy this city. But he seemed as one that was mocked by his, unto his son-in-laws. And when the morning arose, the angels hastened Lot, saying, arise, take thy wife and thy two daughters, which are here, lest thou be consumed in the iniquity of the city. And while he lingered, the men laid hold upon his hand, and upon the hand of his wife, and upon the hand of his two daughters, and the Lord being merciful unto him, and they brought him forth, and set him out without the city. And it came to pass, that when they had brought them forth abroad, that he said, escape for thy life. Look not behind thee, neither stay thou in all the plain. Escape to the mountain, lest thou be consumed. Now I want you to pay attention to this part. Here is a guy who has made bad choices, and the Lord is giving him a chance. And the angels of God are saying, take your loved ones, what you have, and head up to the mountain, lest you would be consumed. Now listen to what he says. And Lot said unto them, oh, not so, my Lord. Behold, now thy servant hath found grace in thy sight, and thou hast magnified thy mercy, which thou hast shown unto me in saving my life, and I cannot escape to the mountain, lest some evil take me, and I die. Behold now, there is a city near to flee unto, and it is a little one. Oh, let me escape thither. Is it not a little one? And my soul shall live. And he said unto him, see, I have accepted thee concerning this thing also, that I will not overthrow this city for the which thou hast spoken. Haste thee, escape thither, for I cannot do anything till thou be come thither. Therefore the name of the city was called Zoar. So here the angels are saving him. And the reason this is so important, because it's like so many Christian people today. They find themselves in a place that they should not be, and God has given them the opportunity to get out, to go somewhere else. And the angels tell him, go to the mountain. But what does he say? No. Let me go to that little city over there. Why? Because I don't have to give up so much if I go over to that little city. I won't have to struggle so much. I don't have to suffer so much. Just let me go over to that little place. That sounds like so many Christians today. God is saying, I want you to do this. No, no, God, you don't understand. I know that you saved me and you love me because you saved me. So let me do it my way. And God, being a merciful, loving God, oftentimes he allows us the things that we want. Why does it happen that we get find ourselves in trouble? Because God allows us the free will. The same free will that allows us to accept Christ as our Savior, the same free will that allows us to accept God, is the same free will that allows us to come to the Lord and say, wait a minute, God, I want to follow you, but I don't want to follow you all the way. Just let me follow you to where it's comfortable. Well, Lot is allowed to follow where it's comfortable. That's what he did. He's always done. He did that when he left Abraham and headed off with his cattle. He went to the place that was green, and then he went from there and he eased up. And I truly believe he was a righteous man, and he probably thought to himself, I'll go into this place that is so wicked, and I'll preach to these people about God, and I'll tell them about God, and they'll just accept me. But we know that they didn't accept him because there was less than 10 in the city.
See, that's the way the devil tells you. Do these things because it's admirable. Do these things because it's wonderful. You're going to make a difference. I remember when I was preparing for a lesson, I remember this pastor friend of mine, Todd. I went to his church one evening to visit. And as I came in, I could tell something was bothering Todd a lot. And I said, "What's the matter, Todd?" He says, "Bill, you wouldn't believe if I told you, but I've got a problem I got to deal with." I said, "Well, what's the problem, Todd?" He said, "We've been working with this guy, trying to get him saved, trying to get him in and see the Christian life and everything." And he says, "And he smokes." Todd says, "You know me, Bill. God can overcome all things." He says, "But to my dismay, two of the women in my church came up with this crazy idea that to help show this guy that they're just like he is, came up with the idea that they would stand on the front porch of the church and both of them would light up a cigarette as they witnessed to him about the goodness of God." He said, "And now the guy will have nothing to do with the church. All he was looking for was a way to say, 'Ha ha, you're not as good as you say you are.'" That's what the world does. You know, that's the way the devil works.

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0: Hosea chapter 10, verse 12 says, sow to yourselves in righteousness, reap in mercy, break up your fallow ground, for it is time to seek the Lord, till he come and rain righteousness upon you. Yes, it is time to seek the Lord. Let's listen now to the latter time voice, Prophet Leonard Jones, as he delivers the revelatory word through the Holy Spirit. It will be life-changing.
1: The Lord is good. He's merciful and he's gracious. He's kind and he's loving. Kindness is mercy towards us. I thank God for this word today, because this is a word that makes the devil tremble. This makes the enemy afraid of you, because one thing he understands is that the anointing destroys and breaks the yoke of the enemy. It's the anointing that's able to fulfill a mission that God has assigned your hands to do. It's the anointing, the power of God that rests upon your life for you to fulfill your God-given assignment. It is the anointing that rests upon you that causes things to shake in the spirit realm. It's a difference. It's seasoned. It permeates whatever it causes. It touches. It makes you understand. It's a difference. It's the anointing is a difference maker. We need to be in a place where we're humble right now. We need to be humble before the Lord. We need to make sure that we're submitting ourselves to God, and that we're able to resist the devil. As the Bible says, we must submit ourselves therefore unto God, resist the devil, and the Bible says that he will do what? He will flee from you. In other words, he needs to flee from you, because you are on a God-given assignment. Amen. And that is the thing that brings the anointing, when you learn to submit yourself unto God. Oh my God. See, what the enemy wants to do is he wants you to get outside of submitting. He wants you to get he wants you to get full of yourself. Oh, and we're seeing that a lot of those things are happening in the body right now. We're getting so self-centered on ourselves. Some of us have become superstars. Some of us have got so bent on it's my ministry and this and that. But let me tell you something. If you're not submitting unto God and resisting the devil, my God, the anointing cannot flow in your life when the devil and demons are trembling. You see, there's a reason why you need to submit, because what happens is the enemy is throwing everything at you. But listen, in the process of the enemy throwing things at you, if you're submitting to God, God is pouring his anointing on your life. People say, well, Lord, how?

you must learn to submit. Because in that submitting, you're able to resist what the enemy is throwing at you, and the trials and the temptations that you're going through is making you to be more like Christ. Yes. I want to be more like him. And in order for me to be more like him, I must submit myself to the will of God for my life. Jesus was led by the Holy Ghost in the book of Luke chapter 4. Jesus was being led. He was being full of the Holy Ghost. He was led and he was driven by the Holy Ghost. And if we go to Luke chapter 4 in verse 14, it says, and Jesus returned in the power, listen to this, in the authority of the what? The Holy Ghost. Into Galilee, and there went out a fame of who? Him through all the region and round about. Listen to that word now. It was round about. So when the anointing is on your life, it affects everything 360 degrees. So it doesn't matter where you at. Anything that's around you must change. Oh my, shikorabaheshe. Something must change because you realize the anointing, the power of God resting on your life. But it all starts with you submitting therefore unto God. And many times things that happen in our life is quite interesting. It's quite interesting in our life. We say, God, I'm going through this, Lord. And Lord, I'm going through this. And let me tell you something. When you're dealing with demonic powers and when you're dealing with witches and warlocks who want to see your demise, they want to see something happen to you because they understand the anointing is in your life. And let me tell you something. When the anointing is resting upon you, you can expect jealous people. You can expect jealousy. That's when you know you're walking in the anointing, because it will draw the jealous folk. Why be jealous? You can have the same thing if you learn to submit yourself and allow yourself to let God teach you and let God bring you up and let God mature you by the Holy Ghost, and you walk for that particular assignment that God has called your hand to. Oh my God. See, the devil doesn't like a message like this, because the last thing he wants is for you to be anointed, baby. The last thing he wants you to do is to be rubbed upon. If you take some rubbing alcohol and you put it on your skin, it's designed to be an antiseptic. It's designed to clean that external thing that is on you. See, alcohol has many different uses, but alcohol is so strong it can permeate through the skin and affect the muscles and the tissue. That's good. So what God wants to do, he wants to rub the anointing on your life so that when it's on you, baby, somebody can sense it. Mm-hmm. Because one thing about alcohol, it has a distinct smell. It's strong. It is strong. Mm-hmm. But I'm going to tell you now, but alcohol will linger for only such a period of time. It will linger for such a period of, listen to me, I'm going somewhere. It will linger for such a period of time. Oh, Rabba, si rebe, she rebe. See, in order for the anointing to stay on your life, baby, you must stay in prayer. That's why when Jesus, he would constantly leave those he were around, and he would go back unto the Father and do what? He will pray. I feel the anointing right now. Because when he will pray, he will come back and he was able to do what God has assigned his hand to do. He will come back and folk will be healed. Folk will be delivered. The deaf could hear. The blind could see. Because Jesus knew the anointing was so important in his life. He had to go back to the Father and pray. So if you're not sick, if you don't have the anointing,

unto your flesh. Oh my God. When the witches and the warlocks are praying against you, how shit up. When they 12 o'clock, 1 o'clock in the midnight hour, wishing some evil thing upon you. You need to be praying in the spirit of God. You need to be seeking God instead of being lazy. The Bible said what? To be fervent in spirit. So what Jesus did, he gave us a pattern to go by. Jesus will go into the Father and pray, say, I need you. I need you. I cannot do without you. I need Rabbi Kandoro Kanda. I got Rabbi. If I got to pray all night long and tell God, I can know that you are with me. And then he will come back and people will feel the effects of the rubbing of the anointing. Oh, Rabbi Kasha. See, when you have a pain, you go for that alcohol bottle. You go for that 91%. You go for that 70% alcohol. You go to get some relief. Oh, you go to get some relief. And when I sense it leaving, then I need to go back and pray some more. But Jesus could not do what he needed to do until he was able to be in the power of the Spirit. In other words, before all of that happened, Jesus had to go through what? The wilderness temptation. What are you going through, baby? Are you trying to take the cheat way out? Are you trying to take the easy way out? And see, many a times we're trying to take the easy way out. You say, well, you know what, God, you know what? I don't want to deal with this. I don't want to go through this. Jesus is trying to make you. He's trying to get his power to reside on your life. But he cannot do it unless you allow him. To work the works inside of you. To do of his will. And the Bible said to do of what? His good pleasure. His good pleasure is to make you into more like of his son. Jesus. Yes. How do I know this? Let's go over to the book of Corinthians. 2 Corinthians. Chapter 12. Starting at verse 9. Here's Paul speaking. He said, and he said unto me, my grace is what? Sufficient for you. For you. You, baby. Listen, for my strength is made what? Perfect in what? Weakness. So he said, listen, with the attitude that I have, as long as I stay submitted to God, he said, now most gladly. Mm-hmm. See, if you're not submitted, you can't be glad. Mm-hmm. See, when you're glad that you can submit to God, now he says, therefore I will do what? I will what? Rather do what? Glory in my infirmity. Some of us got the wrong attitude. Mm-hmm. See, right now, the way things are in the world and what's happening right now, we need the anointing, baby. We need the power of God resting upon our life right now to make a difference in the world right now. Amen. But you got to have the right attitude. You must sense the anointing. You must sense the presence of God around you at all times. Yes, I need to be so sensitive to God right now that when I'm walking to the store or wherever I'm going, I'm sensing the presence of God and that I need to stay holy. I need to be in that place of walking in holiness and I need to keep my mind pure. I need to keep renewing my mind by the word of God. And he said, therefore, because I'm submitting to God, I most gladly, therefore, rather glory in my infirmity. Infirmity is that what? That what? That the power, that the what? The power of Christ may rest or be rubbed. Oh, she caro. See, we talked about the alcohol, right? It need to be rubbed. He said, so basically what he was saying is, God, give me some more. Because now I realize what's going on. I understand that.

upon me so that folks can be healed, folks can be delivered, and that when I pray in the spirit, the demons and devils are shaking. That when I bind and when I loose, something happens. That something happens in the spirit realm the moment I begin to open my mouth. Why? Because I most gladly glory in my infirmities. See, when we get the revelation of that, then I understand my assignment. I understand my place in the kingdom. And the devil is afraid of you. He's afraid of you. He's not afraid of a church member, but he is afraid of the anointing that destroys and breaks the yoke of the enemy. That the power of Christ may rest upon me. Therefore, listen to his attitude and him submitting to God. He said, therefore, in verse 10, he said, therefore, I take pleasure. Now, if you look at the scriptures, God takes pleasure in you. Right? God to do of his will and to do of God's good pleasure. But then you turn around and say, now I take pleasure. All right.

0: in distresses for who? For who? 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No, no, no, for my pastor. No, no, no, no, for a teacher. No, for the evangelist. No, no, no, for the apostle. No, no, no, I see. He said, for Christ who? Christ's sake. We're going to set the record straight. For when I am weak, then I am what? Strong. I am what? Strong. I sense my flesh being weak. I sense that, Lord, I am losing it. I need to get myself together. I'm not praying the way I need to pray. I don't sense the presence of God the way I need to. You need to get back and get alone and spend some time with God, realizing that I need the anointing in my life to make a difference. Amen. On the job, at school, or wherever it's at. It starts with your attitude and understanding the will of God for your life. That's where God is trying to transcend the church.
1: 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Remember to not be just a hearer of the word, but a doer of the word as well. This is First Lady Chelis Jones, and thank you for listening. Until next time.
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0: 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I'm your host, Bill George. 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Hi, this is Bill George, host of Reset, and today's show is all about coming to the end of your rope. Where do you turn? What do you do? Want to give you some advice. We'll be back right after this.
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0: My son, forget not my law, but let thine heart keep my commandments. For length of days and long life and peace shall thy add unto thee. Let not mercy and truth forsake thee. Bind them about thy neck, write them on the table of thine heart. So shalt thou find favor and good understanding in the sight of God and man. Trust in the Lord with all thine heart, and lean not unto thine own understanding. In all thy ways acknowledge him, and he shall direct thy paths. Be not wise in thine own eyes, fear the Lord, and depart from evil. It shall be health to thy navel, and marrow to thy bones. Honor the Lord with thy substance and with the first fruits of thine increase. So shall thy barns be filled with plenty, and thy presses shall burst out with new wine. My son, despise not the chastening of the Lord, neither be weary of his correction. For whom the Lord loveth, he correcteth, even as a father the son in whom he delighted. Happy is the man that findeth wisdom, and the man that getteth understanding. Hey, this is Bill George. Have you ever felt like you've come to the end of the line and there's nothing you can do? No decision you make is right? Well, I'm here today to tell you that God has many aspects of your life that he is working on at one time or another. Don't give up. Don't give in. The following is a story of a young lady and a young man that came to my church in Oshkosh, Wisconsin. I was at the church one night when a young lady knocked on the door. Her and her daughter came and asked if they could speak with me. Well, being a good pastor, I invited them in, and we began to chit-chat a little bit. I could tell that she was visibly upset, so I began to question her about what was going on. She told me that she had left her husband, her and her children, and that they were staying in a shelter for battered women. I said, well, have you been battered? She said, well, not exactly, but my husband hates me, and I'm not staying around to see what happens. She said, Pastor, I've seen him so mad that he kicked a cow to death. I thought to myself, man, what kind of anger does this man have that he would kick a cow to death? She says, he thinks all I do is spend money all the time. And he's so angry at me all the time. But Pastor, most importantly, we had a mentally challenged daughter, and we had a little baby. One day I was giving the baby a bath. She said someone knocked on the door, and I made the mistake of asking my mentally challenged daughter to keep an eye on the baby in the tub while I just ran down to answer the door. She said I was down there a few moments, only just a few moments, when all at once the young girl came running and said, Mommy, something's wrong upstairs. She said I ran up as fast as I could, but the baby was already upside down in the water. I'd already lost my child. Pastor, he blames me for that. He hates me. I know that he hates me. I can see it in his eyes how he hates me. There wasn't a whole lot I could do at the time, I told her. Jesus understands what she's going through. I said, let's pray about the situation and see what God can do about the situation. I had no idea what God was going to do about that situation. So we prayed, and she went off to the shelter that I knew not where it was at. A couple days later, there was another knock on the door. This time it was a gentleman. I invited him into the church and began talking with him, and it didn't take but a few moments for me to understand who this gentleman was. It was the husband of this lady. I never let him know that I had talked to her, but we sat and talked. He said, Pastor, I don't know you, but I know someone that comes to the church here. I need to talk to somebody. I'm at the end of my rope. I don't know what to do. You see, my wife and my children have left me. They've gone someplace. I don't know where they're at. I don't know what they're doing. I know that she thinks that I hate her because of what happened to our child. He said, Pastor, we had a small child that drowned in a bathtub. It was all I could do to say, I know, I've heard the story. He said, our daughter was watching the baby, as my wife went down and answered the door. It could have happened to anybody. The baby drowned while my wife was down at the front door. She thinks that I blame her for that. I don't blame her for that. He said, what she doesn't understand is I'm in a situation and a job that I hate. And all the time we make a little money at the end of the year, she thinks that I have all this money and that I'm so cheap. She doesn't understand how the business works. The money that I make through the year barely gets me through the next year. I have to buy new equipment. I said, well, what kind of business do you have? He said, I'm on a farm that I hate. I hate being a farmer. I never wanted to be a farmer, but I inherited this farm from my father. And I just feel like it's his legacy. I have to make it work. I said, well, if you could do anything you wanted to do, what would you do? He said, well, if I could just do anything I wanted to do, I'd be a carpenter. I said, well, carpenters make decent money, don't they? He said, they make great money. But I'm a farmer. That's what I do. That's what I inherited. She doesn't understand what it's like to get up and go and do the same thing every day that she hates so much. She doesn't understand what it's like when someone wants something and you can't give it to them because you have to keep the money to pay for the next year's crops. She doesn't know what it's like to look at her and wish that she would just understand that you don't hate her. But instead she left, and I don't know where she's at. I don't know what I'm going to do. I couldn't fix all of their problems that night, but I was able to ask him one thing. If you could make more money as a carpenter, why don't you be a carpenter and hire somebody else to work the farm? It was amazing. The response that came from him was amazing. His face lit up. It was as though someone had turned the light on in his life. He said, I've never thought about that. I've never thought about hiring someone to run the farm so I could do carpentry work. Now, to me, that seemed like a simple solution to a horrific problem that he had. He hated being a farmer. He could hire someone else that knew what they were doing, that wanted to be a farmer, pay them less than what he was making, and he could be a carpenter and do what he loved to do. But instead, he was stuck in the problem. I'd love to tell you that the end of the story was he became a carpenter, his wife came back, they got reunited, and they stayed together. I don't know what happened to that couple. I just know one thing, that when your life seems like it's at the end of the rope, God has a way. God has a solution. And God has spoke to me about this program, that someone might be listening today that is facing a similar problem in their life. They're in a place that they hate, and they don't understand what they're doing there. My friend Moses was in the wilderness for 40 years, wandering around, not knowing what he was doing, but in reality, he was being trained for a great mission that God was getting ready to put him on. I don't know why the things are happening in your life that are happening, but I do know that God has never lost control. I do know that God is able to take anything that's going on in your life that seems to be bad and make it good. I also understand that we tend to put all of our problems together and make a mountain many times out of a molehill. Case in point, another lady in Oshkosh, Wisconsin, she called me in the middle of the night. She said, Pastor, I might lose my job, and if I lose my job, I lose everything that I have, and I'm not going to live like that. I'm going to kill myself and end it all. I said, well, please don't do anything till I get to the house. So I, middle of night, went to her house. We began to talk, and she had told me that she had done some things at work that the boss wasn't happy with. I said, did he teach you how to do it differently? She said, yeah, he said I should do this and do that. But if I lose my job, I'm just going to give up. I said, why would you give up? She said, because it's just too much. It's just too much. She was so angry and upset. I said, I had to take a step back and say, why is it too much? Did you not have this apartment before you had that job? She said, yes. I said, okay, well, let's take one thing. Do you really think you lose this apartment if you don't have that job? She said, well, I might. I said, well, if you don't have that job, would you be able to go back and get the help from the government that you were getting? She said, yes, but I might lose my job. And I said, so wait a minute. Let's take a look back now here. You might lose your job. It's not sure that you're going to lose your job. But if you did lose your job, you wouldn't lose your home. And you wouldn't lose the aid that you were getting before. She said, no, I wouldn't lose it. I said, does it make sense to you that because something might happen, you're ready to kill yourself. She said, I don't know. I could see it in her eyes. She was beginning to think about what she was doing. I truly believe that many people, if they would just stop and take a look and step back and ask Christ to show them what he's doing in their life, would not end their life. You see, what we tend to do is take all the problems that we have in life, put them all together, and make an insurmountable mountain out of what really is a little molehill. This woman, when she took a look at where she was now, she was doing better than she'd ever done in her life. She had not been told she was fired. The truth was, she probably was not going to be fired. But she has taken all these things, put them together, and made an insurmountable mountain to climb. I just want you to understand today with these stories that I'm sharing with you. These are true life stories that happen to people. There is a way that seemeth right unto man, but in the end is destruction. But when we ask for the wisdom of God to show us what we need to see, in the midst of our storms, he can bring us out. He can give us ideas. He can give us truth. He can take the mountains that we have made of the small things and make them small again, that we can overcome. He said, greater is he that's in you than he that is in the world. My friend, I want to tell you today, greater is he that is in you, if you're a Christian and a child of God, than he that is in the world. Now, you may be listening to this program today. I really feel like God had me do this week because somebody need to hear this. I'm praying for you that God will change your life, that God will show you what he wants you to do, and that you'll make it through. Heavenly Father, I ask you today, God, if someone listening to this program is going through a situation, God, that they don't know which way to turn, God, I pray that this program will be a difference in their life, God. God, that they will understand that in you there is awesome power, God. If they will step back from the situation and call upon your name and humble themselves before you, ask you to forgive them of their sins, God, that you will lead them and guide them and direct them in the paths of righteousness for your name's sake, that nothing that is formed against them shall prosper, God, but that, God, through you they will have victory. God, I pray that whoever hears this program today and hears these stories of these people, God, will understand that the purpose of these stories was to show that just take a step back, call upon the name of the Lord, and you will deliver them from the evil one. God, I give you praise, I give you glory, and I ask you to touch them today in Jesus Christ, the Son of God's mighty name. Hi, this is Bill George. 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Can you tell me what church has no walls, many different types of people, is denominational and non-denominational at the same time, but only has one mission? If you said WUCC 99.9, you, my friend, are correct. You see, we reach over 1.5 million just in the CSRA through our airwaves, but then we stream live around the world. We have many different types of people from all different walks of life, and we have both denominational organizations and non-denominational organizations, places such as Joshua Generation, Bearing Full Gospel Church, South Aiken Church of God, Shepherd's Grace International, Helpful Hands Community Mission, Johnston Church of God, and Turning Point Restoration, just to name a few. And we have but one mission, that's to preach the gospel of Jesus Christ 7 days a week, 24 hours a day. Won't you be a part? Give me a call at 803-443-4388. Again, that's 803-443-4388.
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The scriptures have just exhorted us to walk in a manner worthy of God. Now we continue reading 1 Thessalonians chapter 2 with verse 13. For this reason we also constantly thank God that when you received the word of God which you heard from us, you accepted it not as the word of men, but for what it really is, the word of God, which also performs its work in you who believe. For you, brethren, became imitators of the churches of God in Christ Jesus that are in Judea. For you also endured the same sufferings at the hands of your own countrymen, even as they did from the Jews, who both killed the Lord Jesus and the prophets, and drove us out. They are not pleasing to God, but hostile to all men, hindering us from speaking to the Gentiles so that they may be saved, with the result that they always fill up the measure of their sins. But wrath has come upon them to the utmost. But we, brethren, having been taken away from you for a short while, in person, not in spirit, were all the more eager with great desire to see your face. For we wanted to come to you, I, Paul, more than once, and yet Satan hindered us. For who is our hope or joy or crown of exaltation? Is it not even you in the presence of our Lord Jesus at his coming? For you are our glory and joy.

1 Thessalonians chapter 3. Therefore, when we could endure it no longer, we thought it best to be left behind at Athens alone. And we sent Timothy, our brother and God's fellow worker in the gospel of Christ, to strengthen and encourage you as to your faith, so that no one would be disturbed by these afflictions, for you yourselves know that we have been destined for this. For indeed, when we were with you, we kept telling you in advance that we were going to suffer affliction, and so it came to pass, as you know. For this reason, when I could endure it no longer, I also sent to find out about your faith, for fear that the tempter might have tempted you, and our labor would be in vain. But now that Timothy has come to us from you, and has brought us good news of your faith and love, and that you always think kindly of us, longing to see us just as we also long to see you, for this reason, brethren, in all our distress and affliction, we were comforted about you through your faith. For now we really live if you stand firm in the Lord. For what thanks can we render to God for you in return for all the joy with which we rejoice before our God on your account, as we night and day keep praying most earnestly that we may see your face and may complete what is lacking in your faith? Now may our God and Father himself and Jesus our Lord direct our way to you, and may the Lord cause you to increase and abound in love for one another and for all people, just as we also do for you, so that he may establish your hearts without blame in holiness before our God and Father at the coming of our Lord Jesus with all his saints. Scripture reading without comment, this is The Word. The address here is Post Office Box 444, Paradise, California, 95969. This is Nicholas Hope.

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Let God decide. Today's daily walk through the Bible is found in Proverbs 16:9. A man's heart plans his way, but the Lord directs his steps. Are you facing a difficult decision, a troubling circumstance, or a powerful temptation? If so, it's time to step back, to stop focusing on the world, and to focus instead on the will of your Father in heaven. The world will often lead you astray, but God will not. His counsel leads you to Himself, which of course is the path He always intended for you to take. Everyday living is an exercise in decision making. Today and every day you must make choices. Choices about what you will do, what you will worship, and how you will think. When in doubt, make choices that you sincerely believe will bring you to a closer relationship with God. And if you're uncertain of your next step, pray about it. When you do, answers will come, the right answers for you. C.S. Lewis said, "Good and evil both increase at compound interest." That is why the little decisions you and I make every day are of such infinite importance. Again, the scripture for today's daily walk through the Bible says, "A man's heart plans his way, but the Lord directs his steps." Proverbs 16.

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0: Otherwise, would they not have ceased to be offered, because the worshippers, having once been cleansed, would no longer have had consciousness of sins? But in those sacrifices, there is a reminder of sins year by year. For it is impossible for the blood of bulls and goats to take away sins. Therefore, when he comes into the world, he says, "Sacrifice and offering you have not desired, but a body you have prepared for me. In whole burnt offerings and sacrifices for sin you have taken no pleasure." Then I said, "Behold, I have come. In the scroll of the book it is written of me, to do your will, O God." After saying above, "Sacrifices and offerings and whole burnt offerings and sacrifices for sin you have not desired, nor have you taken pleasure in them, which are offered."
1: Good morning. 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Schaefer coming at you with WUCC 99.9 FM, the power of God's true words, lighting up the dark world. In Jesus' name.
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4: So then faith cometh by hearing, and hearing by the word of God. Romans 10:17.
5: Thank you for joining us for Between the Pages. This is Dana Turner.
4: And this is Bill Turner.
5: We have a new exciting book review for you this week, and the title of the book is Smith Wigglesworth, Ever Increasing Faith. Just reading the introduction in this book excited me. It gives us some history on Smith Wigglesworth. He was born in England in 1859, and immediately after his conversion as a boy, he had concern for the salvation of others and won people to Christ, including his very own mother. He was a simple yet remarkable man that God used in a remarkable way. Thousands were saved, healed, baptized in the Holy Spirit.
4: Yeah, his ministry was phenomenal. Several miracles, healings, just unreal.
5: Yeah, they called him the Apostle of Faith, actually.
4: Right.
5: So in the beginning of the book, he gives a little bit of history about him that I just said, but he says it goes on to say that he married Polly Featherstone in 1882. And she had a gift of preaching and evangelism, and she even taught him how to read because he did not know how to read. He had to quit school, I believe it was at the age of 7, and go to work to help support his family. Mm. But after they got married, they opened a mission in their community for the poor and the needy.
4: Right,
5: and his
4: right.
5: wife preached, and people were miraculously healed when Smith prayed for them. But in 1907... it says that his circumstances dramatically changed. He was 48 years of age, and he was baptized in the Holy Spirit. And now suddenly he had a new power that enabled him to preach. Even his wife was amazed at the transformation that happened to him. And this was the beginning of a worldwide evangelistic and healing ministry. And it continued until his death in 1947.
4: Okay, so he died mid-century of...
5: Right, right. And you know, this is a pretty awesome book, and I'm telling you, when you read it, it will make you believe for the impossible. When you start reading some of the things that he spoke of and what he wrote of, I mean, the book is phenomenal, and I recommend everybody to get this book. I'm going to read a couple of paragraphs from the book because it's really interesting, and I think that you will enjoy hearing it. Let me go to it here. It's in page 8. And it says, "Several emphases in Smith Wigglesworth's life and ministry characterize him. A genuine, deep compassion for the unsaved and the sick, an unflinching belief in the Word of God, a desire that Christ should increase and he should decrease, a belief that he was called to exhort people to enlarge their faith and to trust in God, an emphasis on the baptism of the Holy Spirit with the manifestation of the gifts of the Spirit, as in the early church, and a belief in complete healing for everyone of all sickness." Smith Wigglesworth was called the Apostle of Faith because absolute trust in God was a constant theme of both his life and his messages. In his meetings, he would quote passages from the Word of God and lead lively singing to help build people's faith and encourage them to act on it. He emphasized belief in the fact that God could do the impossible. He had great faith in what God could do, and God did great things through him. Wigglesworth's unorthodox methods were often questioned. As a person, they say he was kind and courteous and gentle.

0: However, he became very forceful when dealing with the devil, whom he believed caused all sickness.
1: Yes, I think he'd pop them if they needed popping.
0: Yeah, he said that Wigglesworth said that the reason he spoke bluntly and acted forcefully with people was that he knew that he needed to get their attention so they could focus on God. He also said that such anger toward the devil and sickness that he acted in a seemingly rough way. When he prayed for people to be healed, he would often hit or punch them at the place of their problem or their illness. Yet no one was ever hurt by the startling treatment. Instead, they were remarkably healed. When he was asked why he treated people in this manner, he said that he was not hitting the people, but that he was hitting the devil.
1: That's right.
0: He believed that the devil should never be treated gently or allowed to get away with anything. About 20 people were reportedly raised from the dead after he prayed for them. Wigglesworth himself was healed of appendicitis and kidney stones, after which his brisk personality softened, and he was a more gentle with those whom he came to, who came to him for prayer and healing. His abrupt manner as he ministered may be attributed to the fact that he was very serious about his calling and got down to business very quickly.
1: Right. I don't think he was a rude man by any means. I think he knew that whatever the problem was the devil, and he had to get the devil's attention. So.
0: That's exactly right, and he was a great man. He was called the Apostle of Faith. Bill, will you read that scripture for me from Mark?
1: Hold on just one second.
0: But that was his name. They called him the Apostle of Faith.
1: All right. Mark 11:23-24. For verily I say unto you, that whosoever shall say unto this mountain, be thou removed, and be thou cast into the sea, and shall not doubt in his heart, but shall believe that these things which he hath saith shall come to pass, he shall have whatsoever he saith. Therefore I say unto you, what things soever you desire, when ye pray, believe that you receive them, and ye shall have them.
0: And that's right. He talks about faith in God. In the book, it talks about, he says, any man can be changed by faith, no matter how fettered, which means restrained with chains, he may be. He believed that God's word is sufficient, and one word from him can change a nation. In the beginning, you read the scripture in Romans 10:17, that faith comes by hearing and hearing the word of God. And Smith believed that we have to reach out, all that we say or do, reach out in faith. And here's an exact quote from the book. It says, nothing is impossible with God. All the impossibility is with us when we measure God by the limitations of our unbelief. And he goes on to tell about miraculous healings and deliverances. He talked a lot about faith. And I'm going to read a couple more paragraphs from the book to tell you, just to give you an example of some of the things he talked about. He says, a man came to me in one of my meetings who had seen other people healed and wanted to be healed too. He explained that his arm had been set in a certain position for many years, and he could not move it. Got any faith, I asked. He said that he had a lot of faith. After prayer, he was able to swing his arm round and round, but he was not satisfied and complained. I feel a little bit of trouble just here, pointing to a certain place. And I said, do you know what the trouble is with you? And he answered, no. I said, imperfect faith. Whatever things you ask when you pray, believe that you receive them and you will have them. Did you believe before you were saved? So many people want to be saved, but they want to feel saved first. There never was a man who felt saved before he believed. God's plan is always as follows. If you will believe, you will see the glory of God. John 11:40. I believe God wants to bring us all to a definite place of unswerving faith and confidence in himself. In our text from Mark, Jesus uses the illustration of a mountain. Why does he speak of a mountain? If faith can remove a mountain, it can remove anything. The plan of God is so marvelous that if you will only believe, all things are possible.
1: Amen.
0: And that was that's what he believed. I believe, that's where he gained his nickname, the Apostle of Faith. He believed that there was absolutely nothing impossible with God.
1: That's right.
0: And sometimes that's hard for us to...
1: especially nowadays with all the knowledge we can obtain through the internet and all, we don't give God credit that he's due.
0: Right. So. And, he firmly believed that faith come by hearing the word of God. And I say that, in Romans 10:17, when it says that, I believe our faith is increased the more time we spend in the word, the more time that we read the word and apply it to our life and to our situations. And I've got to tell you, you know, what we've been going through at our church with deliverance and the different things. Smith Wigglesworth being the apostle of faith and all the miraculous healings and things that happened in his ministry, he almost died.
1: Right.
0: And the doctors had left him, really said that, you know, his body was so weak that he could not have surgery. He had appendicitis. And on page 30 in this book, for those of you that I know are going to want to go out and get this book, because you definitely want to have this in your library, it talks about, I want to read this account of Smith Wigglesworth, because a lot of people have the notion that, Christians cannot be demonized and have, right, have demons bothering them. Well, at one time I was so bound that no human power could help me. My wife thought that I would pass away. There was no help. At the time, I had just a faint glimpse of Jesus as the healer. For 6 months, I had been suffering from appendicitis, occasionally getting some temporary relief. I went to the mission of which I was the pastor, but I was brought to the floor in awful agony, and I was brought home to my bed. All night, I was praying, pleading for deliverance, but none came. My wife was sure it was my call home to heaven and sent for a physician. The doctor said that there was no possible chance for me, that my body was too weak. He left my wife in a state of brokenheartedness. But here's the part where it gets good. After he left, a young man and an old lady came to our door, and I knew that this old lady was a woman of real prayer. They came upstairs to my room, and this young man jumped on the bed and commanded the evil spirit to come out of me. He shouted, "Come out, you devil. I command you to come out in the name of Jesus." There was no chance for an argument or for me to tell him that I would never believe that there was a devil inside of me. The thing had to go in the name of Jesus, and it went, and I was instantly healed.
1: Amen.
0: And from that moment on, he was healed of his appendicitis and sickness. And I read that part just because so many people, when you mention the name of Smith Wigglesworth, people know this was the apostle of faith that God done tremendous things through. But yet he had a demon that tormented him, a sickness,
1: right,
0: and he was
1: right.
0: Instantly healed. And I thought it was great when I read that. It said, I'd never believed that there was one inside of me, but it was, and out it went.
1: Well, that fella didn't give him a chance.
0: He didn't give him a chance to even right discuss that. That's right.
1: Yeah, took it on out.
0: And I thought that was pretty awesome. And then he goes through several places in the book where he talks about the evil spirits, and he goes through the scriptures about the man in the synagogue and all these different things. But he also done something, you know, we've been going through, and you hear people say that that you don't talk with the demons, and you don't, you know, but they do name themselves, and you find out, and you cast them out by name. Well, he talks about facing a demon-possessed woman in page 82 of this book, and he says that through faith in his name, deliverance was brought to this poor bound soul, and 37 demons came out of her, giving their names as they came forth.
1: Mm.
0: The dear woman was completely delivered, and the family was able to give her back her child. That night there was heaven in that home, and the father, the mother, son, and all the wife were united in glorifying Christ for his infinite grace. The next morning we had a gracious time in the breaking of bread. All things are wonderful with our wonderful Jesus. If you would dare to rest your all upon him, things would take place, and he would change the whole situation. In a moment, through the name of Jesus, a new order of things can be brought in. In the world, new diseases are always surfacing, and doctors cannot identify them. The science of medicine is in its infancy, and we doctors really have no confidence in our medicine. We are always experimenting. But the man of God does not experiment. He knows, or ought to know, redemption in its fullness. He knows, or ought to know, the mightiness of our Lord Jesus Christ. He is not, or should not be, moved by outward observation, but should get a divine revelation of the mightiness of the name of Jesus and the power of his blood. If we exercise our faith in the Lord Jesus Christ, he will come forth and get glory over all the powers of darkness.
1: Amen.
0: So in this book, guys, you really need to go out and get it. It's Smith Wigglesworth, Ever Increasing Faith. And if you don't have it, you can get it at
1: Fully Armored in the Aiken Mall.
0: Just talk to Sam or Katrina.
1: Yep, and our Miss Emily. They're proud sponsors of Between the Pages, and we are grateful to know them and to have them as sponsors. So
0: yes, we are.
1: It's a great little store. It's in the Aiken Mall. If they don't have it, whatever you need, they'll order it for you. Please go in and check them out. And
0: support this store.
1: Yeah, especially with the Christmas season coming up. They really need you to support this store because, I mean, it's a local store.
0: And they have gifts and apparel and decorations and T-shirts and all kind of stuff. Music and CDs and movies. It's a great store to go in and visit.
1: It sure is.
0: And once again, I want to thank you for, thank them for supporting Between the Pages. And I'd like to thank you for listening to Between the Pages. I hope you enjoy this book review.
1: And once again, it was Smith Wigglesworth, Ever Increasing Faith. Thank y'all for listening to Between the Pages. God bless.
0: Thank you for joining us for Between the Pages with Bill and Dana. We hope you enjoyed our book review. 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God bless.
2: 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Stay tuned.
3: Hello, CSRA, and welcome to another episode of Heartbeats with Bill George and Bill Turner. I'm Bill George, and here's my friend and buddy, Bill Turner.
1: Good morning, Bill. How are you, sir?
3: Doing wonderful today.
1: Well, it's a beautiful day out here. We're recording this morning on a Saturday, and our special guest today is Robert Coward, and I am extremely excited about this. Robert, introduce yourself and tell us what your heartbeat is.
4: My name is Robert Coward, and my heartbeat is a song I wrote a few years back. It's my son named it. I was playing it in the bonus room, and Brendan said, "Daddy, you got to name it. I'm a new man," and that's... The title's obvious from the chorus. I'm a new man.
3: Amen. Let's give it a listen.

0: Great song.
1: Excellent. Yeah. So you wrote this, correct?
2: Yes, sir.
1: So that's phenomenal.
0: You and I got together through Tim MacGyver, and I've went and hunted you on YouTube and found that you have several songs.
2: Yes, sir.
0: Probably, I think you said about 9 on there.
2: I think that's about right. Yes, sir.
0: There's actually another Robert Coward, so I had to look. Yeah. But you're Robert Coward from Aiken.
2: Yes, sir.
0: And what church you go to?
2: I go to Calvary Chapel Northside, Pastor Bob Lobby.
1: Calvary Chapel Northside.
2: Yes, sir.
0: Northside, representing.
1: Where is that located?
2: It's Croft Mill Road.
1: Yes, on the right hand side, kind of back in the woods.
2: Yes, sir. It is.
1: I know exactly what you're talking about. Okay, excellent.
0: Amen. Now, when I listen to your video, Robert, you kind of have a unique voice. I've been saying kind of Neil Diamond-ish. It's not a voice that you just hear all the time. Have you been seeing a long time, or?
1: And I disagree with that, by the way. But anyway,
2: I grew up in Beach Island, and
1: that explains it.
2: When I started singing, I sensed the gift drop inside of me to sing. I'd never sing before. And I was back in my bedroom at home in Beach Island, and I sensed just something drop in me out of heaven, and I started singing Amazing Grace back in the bedroom, just worshiping God. My mama was in the kitchen washing dishes, and she said, "Robert, why, you got a pretty good voice there." And from that day forward, I knew God had called me to sing.
1: Well, that's good. Now, you've been singing in this area, I'm assuming, at different churches since that day, or have you just been keeping it to yourself and doing it on YouTube?
2: Well, periodically I've sung at churches in the area, but I haven't per se had a full-time ministry.
1: Doing it?
2: No, sir, I haven't. I've been called by churches every now and then around in the area to come and sing, but the whole time I've been writing songs and making my songbook thicker and just being obedient and faithful to write what I study.
0: Well, God's time's always perfect, so that's God's probably having you get your portfolio together and things like that. You play the guitar very well. I've seen several of the videos of you playing the guitar. You must have been playing for a long time.
2: Yes, sir. It was quite a miracle the way I started playing, and I don't share this, but I guess this is going to break it out in the open right now, is that I went back in the same room where I got saved, and that was at Graniteville Mills. In the restroom, and then I went in there and just knelt down and started praying. And it's the only vision I've ever seen in my walk with the Lord. I saw a vision of me playing the guitar in front of a huge crowd of people and singing. And when I got up from praying, I said, "Well, I guess I better go buy a guitar." I didn't even have one.
0: Wow.
2: And then I started playing on my back porch in Beach Island, and I'd play 6 to 8 hours a day. Just couldn't get enough of it.
0: Wow.
2: I love the finger pick and play. And I still have that same passion at 58.
1: I mean, I look at it as being obedient to God, period. You know, if he showed it to you, it's going to happen, brother.
0: Right.
1: It's going to happen.
0: Right. Mm-hmm. And we're hoping that this show can be a kind of a catalyst to people getting to know who you are, and maybe some ministers that are looking for someone to come and sing at their church.
1: Yeah, because I enjoyed the song. And, you know, people that are listening, you need to realize he did that in his bonus room with a video recorder, I believe he said. So it's not studio quality by no means, but it's a godly man singing a godly tune. So you got to love it.
0: And even your videos, you almost always share, you know, scripture with the video and why that was your heart.
1: Explains why he wrote the song.
0: And we didn't play that on the show, but even the one that we used today, you given scripture and why the song came about.
2: Yes, sir.
1: And bragged on his son for naming it. So he included his son and everything in there.
0: Good singer, good father.
1: Amen.
0: So is that where you see your ministry going as far as singing at other churches? Or you want to be recording artist, or you just, I mean, just have you thought about that?
2: I'm just in for whatever God folds out for me.
1: Right.
2: Because I think the Lord has a way of not showing us tomorrow. It's where he keeps us in faith and trust. Mm-hmm. And if God opens doors for me to go into a studio and record, but the main thing is for him to lead the way and get the word out. Mm-hmm. Just like this radio station wants to do, get the word of God out. And I'm particular about singing good doctrine, good teaching.
0: Right.
1: Excellent.
0: Right. Yeah, I was going to say, you do share a lot of the word when you do your videos and stuff like that. Do you have a preaching ministry, or, you know, is that part of your background, is ministering? Do you teach at church? Or, because you seem to have a great knowledge of the Bible.
2: Writing my songs come from my passion for the Word of God, and I believe that that's the most important and foremost is His Word and proper doctrine, and that's what cleanses the church and washes us and makes us pure. And I've told people, my songs don't come if I'm not in a good diet and consistent study of the Word of God. They don't come. They come from that.
1: Amen.
2: And
1: that's phenomenal there. I'm glad you said that. You're not just sitting around writing, you know.
2: No.
1: It's coming from above, and that's phenomenal.
0: Amen.
1: That's good.
0: You know, I shared with you that that's I've good. Written some songs.
2: Yeah,
0: and
2: sure.
0: When people start finding that you write songs, I know my family, they wanted me to write a song I wrote a song for my nephew for his wedding. And then all of a sudden, my niece wanted a song. And then this one wanted a song.
2: Yeah, sure.
0: And they start expecting you just to pop these songs out of air. But when God has put a gift in your life, God wants you to use it for Him, like you're saying.
2: Correct. Yes,
0: and
2: sure.
0: When He puts the anointing upon you, then the song come.
2: Yes, sure.
0: But if you're trying to force it yourself, it doesn't come.
2: That's true. I believe that. I have to wait for my well to get full.
1: Mm-hmm. Amen.
2: And then I'll start drawing the buckets of living water out
1: right.
2: of
1: That's
2: it.
1: That's right.
2: You know,
0: right.
2: He that believeth on me, out of his belly shall flow rivers of living water, and they come out of me in song, and they come out of pastors and sermons. And, but I will, you ask if I preach. Oh, yeah, I'll preach like I do on the YouTube videos. I feel that's exactly how I would minister in a fellowship. I'll preach and share the Word of God.
0: That's what I would see you doing, too, is
2: yes, sir.
0: Sharing the Word of God, singing
2: yes,
0: a song.
2: Because I believe it's seed, like Paul and Apollos said, that they one sows and one waters. And if I see zero results in when I go to a congregation to minister, I know that seed's been sown and that God gives the increase, not me.
0: That's right. That's a good attitude to have, because so many ministers think that they have to see the result right now.
2: That's right.
0: And God doesn't always work with the result right now. Sometimes it's a matter of sowing something, and then somebody else will come along and you'll see something happen.
2: That's right. I may go in, like you, I know you're going right along with what I was sharing, that I may go in there and reap, but I may not. I might just water. And I'm content to do that because I know what the scriptures say, and
1: Amen.
2: There's the peace.
0: There you go.
2: It's not up to me.
0: Why don't you, time's going by really quick here, but
2: yes,
0: why
2: sir.
0: Don't you share with us your own personal salvation story?
2: Okay. My sister's singing a gospel group, the Southern Gospel Singers. I was 18 years old. And for some reason, out of the blue, I asked her if I could go to their practice one night. Mm-hmm. And I sat in that house, and I watched these people stand around the piano and sing their Southern gospel music. And at that time, I listened to Allman Brothers, Jethro Tull, Deep Purple, and, you know, all Alice Cooper. And I really liked music, but for some reason, I wanted to go with her for her practice. And I was sitting on a footstool against the wall, and it's like God's Holy Spirit wrapped. And I hadn't confessed Christ as my Savior. I don't believe I was born again at that time. But in John 6, it talks all about His Spirit drawing you and teaching you. And then you come to Christ and receive the blood and the cross.
0: Mm-hmm.
2: That night, it's like God wrapped His arms of love around me. And I could sense His Spirit. And the next day at work at Graniteville Mills, I was a electrician apprentice. I was walking down the hallway, and all of a sudden, I just jetted into the restroom first, you know, to be by myself. And in there, I knelt down, and I said, and then I realized, God, I don't know what to say. And then I said, I want what I saw in those people last night.
1: Amen.
2: And the Bible says, and I remember speaking the name of Jesus. And if you're sincere in your heart, you don't have to pray no Romans Road of Salvation prayer. And you just, because the Word of God says, whosoever calls on his name will be saved. I walked out of that room, and I know it doesn't happen this way with a lot of people, but mine was very dramatic, should I say.
1: Mm-hmm.
2: I knew that I was a new man in Jesus Christ, and I had a new heart.
1: Amen.
0: Amen.
2: That
0: Amen.
2: Day.
0: Amen. Fantastic story. And
1: yeah, that was good.
2: That's when I was born again, and it was that same room about 2 weeks later that I saw the vision of me playing and singing. Got up and said, well, I guess I better go buy a guitar. Didn't even. I'd messed around with a guitar, maybe knew two chords, but had no interest. But that day, the fire was put in me.
1: All right. Amen.
2: And it's still burning.
0: Amen.
1: That's phenomenal.
0: Amen. Boy, That's time good. Goes by so fast. That's
1: good stuff.
0: Any final thoughts, Bill?
1: I know. Just enjoyed meeting you, Robert. And thank you so much for coming out and spending your Saturday morning with us.
0: Do you want to give a shout out to anybody real quick before you?
2: My wife, Lori, and my little daughter, Kristen Elizabeth.
1: Yeah,
2: she's 10 years old.
1: And he's got his son with him, so he's not going to give him no shout out.
2: my boy, Brendan, he's sitting right here at the counter with us.
1: Well, he's been very quiet, which is
0: very quiet,
1: appreciative.
0: Yeah. Good looking fella.
2: He's a good helper. He's always with me.
1: Good.
0: Amen. Brother Bill, you want to take us out?
1: This has been Heartbeats with Bill George and Bill Turner. Thank y'all so much for listening, and God bless.
0: God bless.
1: Thank you for tuning in to Heartbeats with Bill George and Bill Turner. If you would like to be on Heartbeats to share your song with us, please call 803-335-3131. Thanks for listening, and God bless. Get ready, because coming up next is Between the Pages with Bill and Dana Turner. All right. Thank y'all for listening to another edition of Between the Pages. I'm Bill Turner and my lovely wife, Dana Turner.
3: Yes, we're here. We have an awesome book review we're going to do today with Dr. James Fent and his lovely wife, Marty.
1: Excellent.
3: And I'm excited about this book. This is The Controversial Truth. And I really, really enjoyed reading this book, so I'm excited about this book review.
4: Thank you.
3: So, I guess I'll start out by asking a question first, because I thought this was so neat. When you first gave us this book to read, the very first page I opened to, the acknowledgement page, when I read that, I told Bill, I said, even if I didn't know, this had me. You know, it's like you had me at hello kind of thing,
1: right.
3: This acknowledgement. I thought it was great. This book is dedicated to my brothers and sisters in Christ who also carry a burden to awaken a slumbering church and speak forth the truth. Those who hate evil and desire to expose Satan and inform believers of their power and authority to overcome him.
1: Mm.
3: I couldn't wait to get in it when I read that.
1: Right.
5: That, you know, that's my heart, you know, and that's the reason I wrote the book, basically.
3: Yeah. So it's exciting. Okay. So how did you come up with the name, The Controversial Truth?
5: Well, I think because for the most part, a lot of what I wrote about is controversial in the body of Christ.
3: Mm-hmm.
5: You know, I talk about the fact that, you know, I have a heart for the church to get back to its foundation. The foundation of, you know, that the church has a burden for the lost, that the church will start ministering again in the power of God. And this book is to encourage them to be the spiritual giants that we used to be.
1: Right.
5: And that's controversial with a lot of people.
3: Absolutely.
5: And, you know,
3: yes.
5: And I also have a section in there about basically what they call turn or burn, you know, and
3: right.
5: You know, that heaven and hell are real.
1: Absolutely.
3: Yes, absolutely.
5: And so many people ignore that part of it, you know.
3: Well, when I picked up the book and I read that, and then I went to, I always go to the table of contents. I love to read the name of chapters, because it always intrigues me when you read the names like A Voice Growing Weaker, or The Controversial Truth, or Consumed by Fire. All those, you know, when you come up with names like that for the chapters, it's like you can't wait to get to the next one. Let me hear from read this one so I can get to the next
1: right.
3: one. So, A Voice Growing Weaker, how would you describe that chapter? Those that are listening are going to say, I need to know if I want to go get this book.
5: Well,
3: what would you tell them?
5: I guess the reason that I chose that title is when we came back from the mission field, we were really excited about what God had been doing, and we'd been working with people who were excited about hearing the gospel,
3: mm-hmm.
5: you know, and people were getting saved. And when we came back,
1: not so much.
5: God, Yeah, not so much. We came back with a burden for, right. for the church in America, and it just seemed like there wasn't a strong voice. You know, right. Everybody was doing everything inside their four walls, but there wasn't any burden for the lost. Mm-hmm. The voice of God was getting weaker and weaker.
3: Weaker and weaker, yeah. When I hear titles like that, I think of, I was thinking of not only in these four walls, but the church as a whole just getting weaker. The church today seems almost like more like a social club.
5: Absolutely.
3: Instead of doing,
1: some of them do.
3: Right. You know, not all of them, I understand right. that, but I'm just saying, you know, get together on Sundays and you become, you know.
1: Yeah, and I think it's bad because we have a dear friend that's a, he knew God at an early age, but, you know, he went to the left a little bit. Well, he's come back, and he's real excited. He's on fire for
3: yes.
1: Jesus. And I hated the fact that we had to say, you know, calm down a little bit. Not, you know, not for us, but we don't want you to burn out too quick. You know, we want you to, a steady flame is better than a roaring fire, right. you know. And I was like, we shouldn't have to say that. You know, get it. I mean, burn as bright as you want to, brother. We're right here with
5: yes.
1: you. You
5: know, throw some more fuel on the fire.
3: Right.
1: But in the circles he was running at the time, I knew, you know, what was going to happen. Someone would discourage him, you know.
5: And right.
1: I was like, no, we've got to encourage that.
5: When I first came to the Lord, you know how excited you were.
1: Oh, yeah.
3: Yes.
1: You know?
5: But I had a gentleman in the church that we were going to that I kept telling him, you know, you keep throwing a bucket of water on me.
1: Right.
5: You know, trying to get me to calm down.
3: Right.
1: I don't want to calm down.
5: No, I was on fire.
3: Exactly.
5: I didn't
3: want
5: to
3: share
5: stop.
3: That. Right.
5: Absolutely.
3: Okay, absolutely. So here we are. We're starting this book review. Tell our listeners why they need to go get this book. Tell them about this book. Because we have people that say, man, we just love when y'all give us play-by-play a little bit out of each chapter, telling us about the book and all that kind of stuff. So,
5: well, one, the church is growing weaker in its voice.
3: Okay.
5: You know,
1: right.
5: and sharing the gospel of Jesus Christ to the lost. I also have a chapter on unity because there isn't any unity between churches anymore. You know, we all have our just own little
1: denominations
5: and a clique. And think of the early church. Just a few people mm-hmm. change the whole world.
1: Absolutely.
5: And we have millions of people that claim to be Christians, and we're not changing the world. The mm-hmm. world is changing us.
1: Yep.
5: Mm-hmm. And because we don't have any, just think what could happen if all of us joined together with the purpose of saving the lost.
1: Right.
3: Wow.
5: You know,
3: yeah.
5: and doing the commission that Christ called us to do.
1: But it's exactly what you said. Instead of Christians changing the world, the world's changing us.
3: The world is changing.
1: And that's, right. I mean, that's sad.
3: Well, right. in unity, you know, Christ prayed. He prayed for unity.
5: He
3: prayed. He said, Father, pray that they become one as we are one. So
5: right.
3: that we could actually go and do what
5: we're called
3: to
5: do.
3: Right. Yes.
5: Absolutely.
1: And I personally think Aiken is a hotbed for unity. Because
3: yes.
1: we have a lot of friends
3: lot of
1: that are,
3: that, yeah.
1: I mean, shouting that
3: are
1: to the top of their lungs.
3: Praying for that, yes.
1: And I continuously meet pastors of different denominations that, you know, you wouldn't think would be listening to this radio station can quote some of the programs and, you know, yeah, I watched it that night. It was awesome. So I think unity is coming and, you know, it might start here.
5: Right.
1: And
3: that's
1: spread
3: right.
1: out.
5: Amen.
1: So,
3: right.
5: One of my favorite chapters in the book is whatever happened to repentance.
3: Mm. Mm. Yes.
5: I churchgoers today have to understand that the easy Christianity isn't there anymore.
3: Mm.
5: You know, we can't just sit in our pews and
1: right.
5: and spend an hour or two on Sunday and think everything's okay. The church has to become radical.
3: Mm. Yes.
5: The church has to become bold if we're going to change the world. Not only do we have to have a strong voice and have to have unity, but, you know, when Christ taught, he taught repentance before salvation.
3: Mm-hmm.
5: And so often people are satisfied with come up and pray this little prayer and mm-hmm. your life's going to be wonderful
1: yeah.
5: and you're going to go to heaven and everything's fine. We don't talk to them about what repentance really means.
1: Right.
5: You know, and yes, it's a turning away from and it's from sin and it's changing your mind. But basically, it's an attitude that you change, you have an attitude that you want to change your mind.
3: Right.
5: That you want to change your behavior. And
4: it's not just saying, sorry, Jesus.
5: You're right. And you end up hating the sin that you were in.
4: Right.
5: Mm-hmm. You know, and there's things you give up when you become a Christian.
3: For absolutely.
5: Sure. You know, and a lot of them, your old friends. Because they don't want to be around you anymore. You have to understand that.
3: And it's not that, you know, the funny part about that, Dr. Finn, is that it's not that you don't want to be around them, because we have friends that we used to hang around with that I love dearly, and
4: still love.
3: They don't want to be around us anymore.
5: Absolutely.
3: And that's okay.
5: Yeah.
3: You know, and that's okay.
4: I don't think less of them. I know they're still doing what they're doing.
3: Yes.
4: Yeah, so, you know, and I didn't mind when they would invite us, you know, to like a party. I didn't mind going there and being, you know, like an outcast, you know, but
3: that I knew it wasn't going to
4: last. Yeah. You know, I knew it wasn't going to last, but, you know, I made sure the last time that person saw us, we hugged them.
3: We tried to share the light of Christ all we could while we were able to.
5: Yeah, absolutely.
3: Absolutely.
5: Absolutely. You know, one of the things I talk about in the book is the life of Josiah and how, you know, he got a hold of the gospel when became king when he was 8 years old.
3: Right.
5: But when he was 18, he changed completely. He got a hold of the gospel, and he was reading about himself, something that was written 300 years before he was born. Mm-hmm. And he realized that God had spoke him into existence as an antidote to a national crisis.
3: Mm. Right.
5: Because of what Jeroboam had done. Now, that's what we need today. We need men who are willing to change the world, become bold, and like Josiah, change who they are so that they can change the world. If you want to read the story, it's really a great story.
4: But. Speaking about bold, I have and it hit me while I was reading the book, like on Facebook, if someone, let's just say when a star passes away, someone always comments, especially a singer, oh, heaven gained another wonderful, you know, heaven's choir gained another wonderful singer. If that singer repented and was sorry for everything he did, you know, in life, you know, I hope he had time to repent. And instead of me saying that, I always just avoid it. I just go on, you know. Because I don't want to, it's not worth the argument. Because they'll always say, you can't judge him, you know?
5: Yeah, well, you know.
3: You know, Dr. Finn,
4: hello.
3: I'd like to read just this one chapter, one paragraph out of what you were talking about, and then I want you to talk about it. Because to me, through each book, I try not to mark them up until Bill gets finished with them, and then I go back through and mark them all up because he doesn't like when I mark books up. But this, where you wrote, it said, the American church is experiencing a crisis. Yet far too many years we have preached an easy and comfortable gospel. It's on page 48. We have taught salvation without self-denial and promised a crown without the cross. Mm. We say things like, accept Jesus and life will be great. Just believe and you're in. Or come to the altar, it'll only take a minute. Or it costs you nothing. Just pray the sinner's prayer and you can spend eternity in heaven. And what we have reaped from this is microwave instant salvation message.
4: Yeah.
3: With a church full of people who desire God's blessings but won't carry his burdens.
4: Or with a pastor saying, we don't want to embarrass anybody. If you'd like to come to the Lord, raise your hand.
5: I'll
4: pray for you. I'm like, what?
5: I have been in churches where they say, everybody close your eyes and bow your head. And if anybody wants to pray the salvation prayer, just raise your hand.
4: Yeah.
5: And then everybody pray this prayer. Mm-hmm. Nobody knows, you know, there's no witness that you've accepted Christ. Mm-hmm. And that's not scripture.
3: Right.
5: You know.
4: I was running to the altar. I didn't care who.
5: Yeah, amen. Amen. If the Holy Spirit's drawing you, you know, you're going to go. I was in this is years ago when we first started walking seriously with the Lord. But a pastor that we were sitting under was calling for people to come up for salvation. And this young man came up. But before he would pray the prayer with him, he said, I want you to understand what you're doing. I want you to understand what repentance means. And he told the young man what repentance really meant and what he would have to give up. And he said, I'm not ready to do that.
3: Mm-hmm.
5: So he didn't give his life to Christ.
3: Right. Wow. Wow.
5: he would have had a false belief that right. he was saved.
4: Yeah, so right. he did that, gentleman, and luckily he was honest enough to say
3: he did him a favor, right?
4: He's not told ready him for yes. that. Not ready yes. for that.
5: Absolutely.
4: Because he'll know when he is ready, and he'll, you know, come on to Christ.
5: Yeah.
3: Okay.
4: Well, my pastor, when I came to Christ, let me and said, you know, I'm all happy and giddy. He said, it's going to be the worst year of your life, but now you're ready. And it was.
3: Yeah. Worst in one way and the best better in another way. Yeah, right. better another way. Right. So that's the chapter on repentance.
5: Right.
3: Awesome.
4: Another whole book was,
5: I did one chapter in Walk in the Fire, Burn in the Flame, which is kind of an old-time message that, you know, turn or burn, you know.
3: Message
5: turn
3: from that your sin hellfire or burn. Is real?
5: Yeah.
3: Okay.
5: Turn, you know, and I mentioned in here that basically the old time fire and brimstone preachers, you know, might have gone overboard with that message.
3: Mm-hmm.
5: The problem is that today we don't teach it at all.
3: Right. Don't you think that we've gone from that to the pendulum swung all the way to this the other way, and so we don't talk about it at all?
5: Absolutely.
3: Yeah.
5: Yeah. Yeah. It's an easy believism.
3: Mm-hmm.
5: Just, you know, pray this prayer and you're in and everything's okay. And we need people need to understand that hell is real.
3: Right.
5: And if you don't live the life, that's where you're going to end up.
3: Exactly.
5: You know, there's no in between. You mm-hmm. know, you're either going to accept the Lord and be obedient to what He's commanded mm-hmm. you, or you're going to burn.
3: Right.
5: You know, and a lot of people don't want to hear that.
3: You're exactly right.
5: They just
3: right.
5: don't want to hear that, mm-hmm. but it's the truth.
3: Because
5: we need people in the pulpit, like Henry Schaefer, who mm-hmm. will tell the truth.
3: Mm-hmm.
4: You know. Well, just even with hell, you know, because people, I've heard a lot of people say, well, I don't believe God would do that to someone. And I'm like, God's not doing it.
6: No, you're doing it.
5: That's right. your choice.
4: I mean, yes. He put the rules out there.
5: Right.
4: If you choose not to follow them, well, he can choose to abide by his rules. Well, guess what? Here.
3: Well, God's word says it. But, you know, the thing about it is we've got such an easy message now of just God's grace and his mercy. And which it is a wonderful thing, the grace and the mercy of Jesus Christ. But there's the other side to that, too. And being under God's grace and mercy doesn't give us a license to keep doing what we're doing.
5: Absolutely.
3: Or living the way we want to live Absolutely. And do, you know?
5: Right.
3: So I don't turn or burn. I like that.
5: Well, that's basically what it is.
3: Right.
5: The other... one of the chapters that I wrote in here is The Controversial Truth, and that's the name of the book.
3: Mm-hmm.
5: And the reason I did that is because, and I called it that because today, America, our society has changed completely.
3: Mm-hmm.
5: And basically, we've adopted a European concept of what I call relativism, that... people don't believe there's an ultimate reality, an ultimate truth.
3: Mm-hmm.
5: Whatever feels good for them is okay.
3: Right. Right.
5: And nobody's to judge them.
3: Mm-hmm.
5: Unfortunately, there will be a day when they're going to be judged. And it's too bad, but this has infiltrated our society. And because of that, people have turned away from God.
3: Mm-hmm.
5: And they don't put any emphasis on Scripture and what God tells us. So we've had a moral decline, you know, God has tried to warn us through various warnings and judgments,
3: mm-hmm.
5: But people seem to ignore them.
3: Right.
5: I think 9/11 was a great example.
4: Right.
5: Because after that happened, I think it was a judgment from God. It's the first time that there has been a crack in the armor mm-hmm. in America. And all of a sudden, people realized, you know, that we were vulnerable and they flocked to our churches. But it only lasted a couple months.
3: Mm-hmm.
5: And people forgot and went back to living their
3: business as usual.
5: Yeah, business as usual.
4: And a lot of people blame the people. I blame the pastors because they weren't ready.
5: That's true.
4: They were not ready.
5: They were not
4: ready. They didn't know. A lot of them didn't know what you know, wait a second. Instead of, you know, 75 people, they got 200 people there. And they're like, they were just, you know, this is not Christmas or Easter. What
5: yeah,
4: are all
5: right.
4: these people doing here?
5: What are they doing here? What do I do with them?
3: Right.
5: What do I do?
3: You know, unfortunately, the controversial truth is the fact that, I mean, you know, this is in the church.
5: Yes.
3: I think of the scripture when Jesus, when he was talking, he's saying, you know, in the last days, and he starts listing all this stuff. And guys, he was talking to the Christians. He wasn't talking to the world. He was talking about the things that would be in the church.
5: In the church, absolutely.
3: In the last days.
5: The Bible's written for Christians.
3: Right.
5: and this whole concept that we've adopted of relativism is, you know, it brought about self-indulgence and a lack of respect for other people and disregard for human life.
3: Mm.
5: You know, people are prejudiced towards one another. It's a disregard for the beliefs of that anything right or wrong. You know, it's whatever feels
3: right.
5: good.
3: Whatever feels good, do it, or whatever. That's the, you know, they used to say, it's, you know, I was thinking about that. I'm going to grab the book here back from you, Bill. There's so much good stuff in this book. And I want to tell you, those of you that are listening to Between the Pages, we are doing a book review with Dr. James Fent, The Controversial Truth. And, right now, I want to take just a second, Dr. Fent, to let those that are listening tell them how they could get this book if they wanted to get it. What would be the best way?
5: The best way is to go to my website,
3: okay,
5: which is www.sabathministries. That's SABAOTH.com, sabathministries.com. Click on bookstore, and you'll find the book there. Underneath the book, you can click on it. It'll take you right to the publisher,
3: okay,
5: and you can purchase it that way.
3: They can purchase it that way.
5: And that's
3: okay.
5: The cheapest way to do it.
3: All right. I just wanted our listeners, because they always say, you never tell us enough about, you know, how to get it and that kind of stuff. So we wanted to make sure.
4: You have a ministry card?
5: Yes.
4: We'll take a picture and put it on.
3: We'll put it on our Facebook page, too, also for those.
4: And with those listening, you can go to Facebook and see exactly where to go to get the book.
3: So
4: I got a question for Miss Marty.
3: Okay.
4: Now, I realize he's the author and all that. How do you help him? When he's writing a book, is it pretty much just leave him alone, or do you give him ideas, or does he bounce ideas off of you, or
7: all of the above?
4: Okay. Right.
7: I try to leave him in his office when he's working, and I try not to bother him, because you know he's really studying and he's writing, so you know I try not to interrupt him. But most things he comes and bounces off me, so I know exactly what he's doing.
4: Excellent. I mean, because y'all are a team, just like me and Dana are a team.
5: Absolutely.
7: Yes.
4: And you've got to, you know, work as a team.
7: Yeah.
4: Now, me and Dana are still in the process of figuring that out, but that's why I wanted to ask y'all, since y'all
3: seasoned veterans. Take many years of doing that, right?
5: we've been doing it for a lot of years.
4: Yeah, because when we first started this, if we had a fight before we recorded, it was going to be a good show.
3: You're so crazy. We've been doing this a while now, so you're so funny. Y'all just ignore that, okay?
5: One of the things I wanted to mention also about that particular chapter is that it's awful easy for us for people to blame their parents or schools or government, law enforcement, and so forth, and not take the personal responsibility that we
4: Absolutely.
5: Have. You know, we all have our own responsibility.
3: Sure. Right.
5: And we have to make our own decisions. So don't blame somebody else. It's not their fault.
4: And based on, you know, what y'all do, your deliverance ministry, it's not always a demon.
5: No, it's not.
7: That's right. You know? That's right. We can't always blame that.
4: Right. And because that was my only, not fear. Fear is too strong a word, but that was the only thing that I thought about when we first started getting in deliverance ministry. You know, how many people are going to come they're pretending, or it's a demon. It's a demon. Then go out and do the same thing.
5: And then they're opening the door for something worse.
4: Right. You know, you got to take personal responsibility.
5: Right.
4: And if you know you're fighting a demon, you've got to first want it to go.
5: Absolutely.
4: You know, and then you see
5: resist the devil and he will flee, but you've got to want it to go. Well, it's also true that people, you know, I in my other book, Breaking Chains of Darkness, I wrote a chapter on deliverance of self.
4: Right.
5: Not self-deliverance, but deliverance of self. You've got to get rid of the me aspect.
4: Mm-hmm.
5: You know, everything's about self. And that's one of the keys to getting set free, is you have to crucify the flesh.
4: Right. And a lot of people don't understand what that means, you know, because they've heard it, you know, but they don't really, you know, understand it. No.
5: People know right from wrong. It's written in their heart. They really do.
3: Even if they don't want to act like it.
4: Right. That's right.
3: Okay, guys, so those of you that are listening, this is the book review for Dr. James Fenton, The Controversial Truth. And I'm just going to go over the names of these chapters, and then I want to ask Dr. Fenton about this little bonus booklet in the back of this book, because I thought that was very interesting. Chapter 1, A Voice Growing Weaker. Chapter 2, Mission 1, Unity. Chapter 3, The Controversial Truth. Chapter 4, Consumed by Fire. Chapter 5, Whatever Happened to Repentance? Chapter 6, which was a very good one, Spiritual Identity Theft. Chapter 7, Walk in the Fire, Burn in the Flame. And then you have the great Appendix A and B, which I love on that, saying who we are in Jesus. In Christ, and I love that in Christ. But now this bonus booklet at the back, Letter to Religious Babylon, the Modern Day Church. Tell us a little bit about that, our listeners.
4: Yeah, because that was my favorite book.
5: You know, and you'll notice that it's written different than normally the way I write.
3: Yes.
4: Right.
3: Mm-hmm.
4: Yes.
5: So, it wasn't me who wrote it,
3: mm-hmm.
4: right?
5: At all.
4: That was my first thought.
5: It was an unction of the Holy Spirit. Period.
4: As I started reading it, I thought you might have been quoting someone. I said, "This might be a quote."
5: It's totally different than the way I normally write.
4: Right.
3: Uh-huh.
5: It just wasn't me, and that's something that he gave me. When he gave me the burden for the church, and we left the mission field,
4: right.
5: Came back and I had a tremendous burden for the church in America, and he gave me that, and I wrote it, but I've never been able to put it in print,
3: mm-hmm.
5: until now.
4: Right.
5: But I think it was because I don't think the church was ready for it, and I don't think I was ready for it yet.
3: Right.
5: You know.
4: That's awesome.
5: But it's...
4: because I really enjoyed that. Well, I enjoyed the whole book. It's a good book. Well, go ahead.
3: I was just going to say, so the Letter to Mystery Babylon, and then you say the modern day church. So are you saying in this, or that the Lord spoke to you, and this is like the modern day church is like?
5: Mystery Babylon.
3: Mystery Babylon.
5: Yes.
3: Yes. Okay. Well, I knew I wanted our listeners to hear that one, because you really need, this is such a good part. In the back of the book. And finally, you know, it's funny because when I ended the book and I was reading the appendix and going over who we are in Christ, and that was so exciting, then I got to this part. I was like, wow, I've even got a bunch of things circled. Like, I love, you no longer fear your God nor behave as a Christian ought in obedience of his appointed ordinances. Rather, you walk after your own lust and personal desires, comparing yourselves to the ungodly rather than the one you claim to serve.
4: Mm.
3: When I read that, I thought, oh, wow. Because we do, we say, well, you know, they do so-and-so, and I'm not like that. I don't do nothing as bad as they do.
5: Right. We compare
3: ourselves. Instead of comparing ourselves to Christ.
5: Right. You know.
3: Wow.
5: I can compare myself to a lot of other people, and I feel pretty good.
3: Yeah, right.
5: You know. But when I compare myself to Christ, wow.
4: Right.
5: I got a long ways to go.
4: Yeah.
3: What?
4: Every time I try to do that, I'm like, Lord, please forgive me.
5: Yeah.
4: I'm doing as best as I can.
3: Let's see. I'm trying to see if there's anything else, because I wrote all kind of stuff in this part. But anyway, I like that part. To me, that's just like a little it's almost like that's read the whole book, and then you get to this part in the back, and it's almost like, okay, here's what it was really about.
5: Yeah.
3: You know, the whole book was really about. Because what made you choose to put it in the back of this book? Because you were dealing with the church?
5: Yeah, I think basically, because this is all about the church.
4: Right.
5: You know, and it wasn't my intent when I wrote the book.
3: Right.
5: You know, it just followed. It just flowed. This was the time that
3: Lord
5: I was
3: said,
5: supposed
3: now's to. Lord said, now's the time to do
5: time
3: it.
5: To,
3: yeah.
4: That's awesome.
5: Try it, because I had written, it would have been written a long time ago.
3: Right. Okay. So listen, guys, this is The Controversial Truth. And you can get this by going to www.sabbathministries.com.
5: Mm-hmm.
3: Or if you're local, hopefully we will have some at University Parkway Church. We'll order these and try to keep these in our little bookstore. Dr. Fenton will get us some soon, hopefully.
4: Picture of his ministry card will be on our Facebook page, Between the Pages, /WCC, I believe it's the Facebook page.
3: And, yes, I believe so.
4: Well, I'm a big fan of...

0: 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And I just want to thank y'all for coming out here and doing this book review with us.
1: Thank you so much for the invitation. I appreciate it. I really do.
0: This is so exciting. And I also want to give a shout out and thanks to our sponsor, Dr. Sheila Milo, is an awesome sponsor of our Between the Pages segment. So yeah, praise God for her. So thank you all.
2: I'd like to thank Marty because she's a very important part of y'all, your ministry.
1: Amen.
2: Mm-hmm. Y'all are a team, and it shows. Y'all work well together. Y'all even same blue, so.
0: Same blue today, right?
3: But we didn't mean to do that. Yeah, we just happen to do that all the time lately, actually.
0: Oh, that's great. Good stuff,
2: but thank y'all both.
0: Thank y'all both so much for joining us today.
2: We feel richly blessed for y'all being in our life. I mean, it's just good stuff.
0: With that, hope y'all enjoy the book review today.
2: Yeah, once again, this has been Between the Pages with Bill and Dana Turner. Thank y'all for listening, and God bless.
0: Thanks for joining us for Between the Pages. We hope you enjoyed our book review this month. Please join us again next month for a new book review. Until then, God bless.
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0: Hello, friends, and welcome. My name is Henry Schaefer, and I pastor the University Parkway Church here in Aiken, South Carolina. Now let's move right on into today's message and hear what God will speak into your life concerning Jesus is the answer.
1: All my job is today to tell whatever problem you're going through today.
2: I know that your skies
1: whatever
2: have
1: you
2: dark,
1: whatever you're dealing with
2: you
1: in life, come on. Jesus is the answer.
2: In case
1: He's
2: you
1: the
2: don't
1: answer.
2: Know.
0: The same thing he asked them. He said unto them, have you received the Holy Ghost since you believed? And they said unto him, we have not so much as heard whether there be any Holy Ghost. And he said unto them, then what were you baptized unto? And he said unto him, we were baptized unto John's baptism. Now, let's do this here for a moment. Just let me talk a moment here. When he talks about John's baptism, do you believe he was baptized in the name of John? I baptize you in the name of John. So what was John's baptism? It was a baptism of what? So it was the message he preached was what? The message of repentance. So when I am being baptized and recognizing that I need to repent, that's the message John preached. So I was baptized unto John's baptism. Baptism of repentance, not in the name of John. Somebody shout amen. So make sure we have to understand, because understanding that is the key to understanding scripture. Does that make sense? And I'm not preaching about baptism in water today. I'm talking about baptism of the Holy Ghost. But they understood, and then Paul said, verily, you were baptized with the baptism of repentance, saying unto this people that they should believe on him which should come after him, that is one Christ Jesus. And when they heard this, they were baptized in the name of the Lord Jesus. And when Paul had laid his hands on them, watch what happened here, the Holy Ghost came on them, and they spake with tongues and prophesied. And about how many words are there? You think God's concerned about numbers? What he says, And all the men were about how many? So God's really concerned about numbers. He really makes sure that you understand that how many he was dealing with. And then he went into the synagogues, and he spake boldly for the space of 3 months, disputing and persuading the things concerning the kingdom of God. And verse 9 says, but when divers, when many people, divers,

That don't mean going down into the water, y'all. Divers means many. That's the King James word. But when many were hardened, they believed not. Whoa, isn't that amazing? Isn't that so many? So many people in the church are just like this. And when many were hardened and believed not, but they spake evil of that way before the multitude, and departed from them, and separated the disciples, disputing daily in the school of one Tyrannus. Father, we love you. Thank you for today. Thank you for your blessings as we come together today, Lord. We ask your blessing over this service. Speaking to this subject, have you received the Holy Ghost since you believed? I pray, Father, it would touch the hearts and the lives of the people who are here. Instruction is what we desire. Instruction, Father, for the last day. Help us, Father, to understand Scripture more profoundly. And God, will thank you for what you do with this word. In Jesus' name we pray. And everybody says, amen. You may be seated in the presence of the Lord. Now, you know we're live and on the radio today, and I'm excited about that. So put your hands together and make some noise. Come on, make a lot of noise so they know. They can't see you, but they can hear you. Amen. So let's take our authority over this place here today. Let's do it together. Say, in the name of Jesus, we as a congregation bind the spirit of Jezebel that would try to operate in this church. We bind the strong man that would be in people as well. And any spirit that came in this place that's not of God, we bind you and loose you to the four corners of this property in Jesus' name. Now come on, give the Lord a hand clap of praise in the house for that. Hallelujah. So when we read the scriptures here about in Acts chapter 19, what I want you to understand as we start to go through this here, today is the day of Pentecost, and it is the anniversary of it. So let's just talk about Pentecost for a moment. Let me just give you some history about Pentecost, and then I'm going to talk about this subject here. Pentecost, according to Acts chapter 2 and verse 1, is the Greek word that is used for a festival of weeks. And you pick it up in Exodus 34 and 22. It's from the Sabbath after Passover, which we celebrated 50 days ago. The Hebrew people were to count exactly 7 weeks, 49 days. On the 50th day, this is what this would be, the wheat was offered in two forms in the temple. They would bring in a wheat offering. Today, we should have brought in 2 loaves of bread. Now, those 2 loaves of bread can be symbolic to a lot of things. I mean, it's like bringing in 2 types of harvest. One would be actually, you know, you try to explain something, and all this stuff starts running through your mind, right? That's called the Holy Ghost. Somebody shout amen. So the 2 loaves that were actually being, it was the harvest, the first fruit harvest, the 2 wheat breads would actually symbolize 2 groups of people. One would be what? Jews, and the other one really symbolizing what? Gentiles. That's what God was trying to show everybody. 2 groups that would be coming. I'm like, I don't know all that. That's why we're here in church. Somebody shout amen. The other part of this here could be when you come to church or you come to the temple as well, you brought 2 offerings to the Lord. And many today you brought what? Just. But on Pentecost, they brought 2. So a lot of people on this day take a Pentecost offering. I'm not here to take a Pentecost offering. Y'all been here long enough to know if you want to give, you can give. Somebody shout amen. But as we start to teach about this here, if you feel like you need to get a Pentecost offering laid up here on this altar, which I don't think I've ever done this here, it's quite all right to do that today because this is how they did it in the Old Testament. Somebody shout amen. And Sister Schaefer, I'm trying to talk to you. I'm signaling you with something there, baby. That makes sense? So here's the thing is, so listen, so Pentecost, let's do it right here. So special sacrifices were made and offered in the form of 2 loaves of bread. So it was laid on the brazen altar, and all the men over 20 years old were required to come to Israel on this day, Pentecost. So on this day, there was much need grain that was going to be provided for the thousands
of Levite priests over the year who would continue to be in full service for God's people there. This grain offering was very important that they could sustain themselves to be able to eat who was going to be in the full service of God. Do you understand? See, God had a way of providing for his people. But not only that, that you could be provided for as well. So that's what this grain was for. It was for the survival of the people. And it was on the very day of Pentecost that the Holy Spirit was poured out in Jerusalem, and the festival of Pentecost became the official day of what they called the birth of the church. With how many people receiving the Holy Ghost that day? Say 3,000 when Peter stood up. And Peter's messianic message about the admonition of being baptized in water, publicly confessing your sins, accepting Christ as a new covenant, and receiving the baptism of the Holy Ghost was part of the message that he spoke that day. So now Pentecost, what is Pentecost? Pentecost was the day when Moses, back in the old, someone said, he's way back in the Old Testament. Somebody say, way back. When he returned from Mount Sinai with the Ten Commandments. Somebody say, Ten Commandments. It was written with the finger of God and saw the Israelites dancing before the golden calf. Moses, in anger, slammed the tablets down, breaking them, and he slew how many idolaters? It's amazing. How many idolaters do you think was slain that day? If 3,000 received the Holy Ghost and they were in a right relationship with God, how many idolaters do you think was slain? It's not very, it's 3,000. Who said that? That's a pretty smart man over there. Because these words, these numbers in the Bible mean something. Does that make sense? God is tying these two things together. One approached God the wrong way. The other ones, 3,000, approached God the right way. And one received the curse. The other received blessings on the day of Pentecost. Somebody said, I didn't know all that. That's why we're here in church. Somebody said, look at your neighbors. That's why we're here in church. Somebody shout amen. So Pentecost is the second of three pilgrim festivals, meaning the festivals where all males over 20 were required to leave their homes, travel to Jerusalem, and bring their first fruits to God in joyful celebration. Once the first fruits were offered, the blessing of the Lord was immediately released upon obedient believers. Let me say it real slow, because if you don't catch this, you'll miss what Pentecost is. Watch this here. That the blessing of the Lord was immediately released upon obedient believers who participating in presenting a small portion of their blessings back to God. The food, the grains. Yours would be what? Well, if you can get up here and bring me a sack of flour, we'll take that too. Somebody shout amen. We make some, what can you make? Hoe cakes out of that? Is that what you make? Bring some Pepsi. Bring it on, whatever you got, bring it. But here's all I'm saying. Is depending on the type of offering, the various animals were presented to fulfill the divine requirement of different types of offerings, trespass offerings, thanksgiving, fellowship offerings. So what takes place is that, as you know, you got to realize that a lot of this ministry, we don't tell you to come up here and take your offerings and all do all your stuff. But there are certain times when you approach God with an offering. The day would be a good one. Somebody shout amen. So look at this here. So as we get ready to prepare this before the Lord, so I'm not going to do anything like that. That's all right. That's not for you then. Somebody shout amen. But I understand the significance of this day. And this was a day that God decided to take all of these things together and wrap them together and make this a Pentecost day, bringing two offerings to the Lord. Now, let's say, so at Jerusalem, there were how many that were there that were at Jerusalem this day in the festival? How many would be there at Jerusalem? How many thousands? How many? 100, 200, 3,000? How many would be there at Jerusalem? Say everybody in Israel that was over the age of what? 20. So all the men had to come. Children had to come. Women came as well, but there was thousands that was there
from all over the land. That makes sense. So here they are at that place at this moment in time when they start to bring their offerings to the Lord. Okay, their heart is right. You got to watch this here. I know at least 3,000 people's heart was right. I know at least 3,000. I know there was at least 120 in the upper rooms whose heart was right. That makes sense. And God's going to do something to them that they have never had happen to them before. They're going to get saved and they're going to get baptized, what? In the Holy Ghost with the evidence of what? Speaking in tongues. Now, the disciples and many of these people were, the disciples in the 120, they were already in the right relationship with God. They were just waiting. Those who were out there, who were hearing this here, they received Jesus and received what? The Holy Ghost as well. So this was a very special day, and it's a day, it's one of the seven feasts of Israel, and guess what? When we go into the millennial reign of Christ, that 1,000 years, you're going to really get to understand, watch this here, you're really going to get to understand on this day, 50 days after the Passover, understanding bringing two offerings to the house of God, huh? In the millennial reign. We're going to understand how to do this again. The Jews already know. And that's what we're preparing ourselves for. Does that make sense? So as we do this here, let's talk about some 20 years after the day of Pentecost. Can we talk about 20 days? You know, some people says, well, I don't know if the Holy Spirit is for me and is for today. Well, when we read the book of Acts, Acts chapter 19, guess how many years Acts chapter 19 is after the day of Pentecost, the initial outpouring. It is approximately 20 years. 20 years. I say I've only been here 17 years. 20 years. God, after the day of Pentecost, God is still pouring out the Holy Spirit. God is trying to show us that's the same thing for us. And so when we look at this here, he asked them when Paul arrives in Ephesus, he stayed there 3 years. And it was probably from 54 AD to 57 AD. That would be some 20, 21 years after Pentecost. And when Paul was there, he was there for 2 years and he was preaching and teaching in the school of Tyrannus. But he asked the disciples, he asked those believers who were there, he asked them, have you received the Holy Ghost since you believed? And that's the same question God wants to ask you today. Have you received the Holy Ghost since you believed? Now, receiving the Holy Spirit and the initial evidence and the receiving of the Holy Ghost is that when this happens, there's a lot of confusion today about the baptism of the Holy Ghost with the evidence of speaking in tongues. Here's what Jesus said in Luke 24 and 49. Look at what he says here. He says, and behold, I send the promise of my Father upon you, but tarry ye in the city of Jerusalem, and ye shall be endued with power from on high. So we know that Jesus said, I'm going to baptize you. You're going to be, I'm going to send the promise of the Father. And then in Acts chapter 1 and verse 4, it tells us that you can put this up when you get it in the back, guys. Y'all follow along with me. I don't know if I gave it to you or not. Acts chapter 1 and verse 4, he says, and being assembled together with them, commanded them that they should not depart from Jerusalem, but that they should wait for the promise of the Father, which saith he, ye should hear of me, for John truly baptized you with water. So there's something different than water, isn't it? There's water baptism, but ye shall be baptized with the Holy Ghost not many days hence. And they therefore were come together and asked of him, saying, Lord, will thou this time restore the kingdom of Israel? So they wanted the king now. And he said unto them, it is not for you to know the times nor the seasons, but the Father hath put in his own power. But he tries to drive them back. Don't think about that. This is what you guys are going to need. But ye shall receive power after that the Holy Ghost is come upon you,
and ye shall be witnesses unto me both in Jerusalem, Judea, and to Samaria, and to the uttermost parts of the earth. And when he had thus spoken these things, while they beheld, he was taken up in a cloud and received out of their sight. Now, so he's telling them, preparing them for the day of Pentecost. Now look what he says here in Acts chapter 2, 1 to 4. Did I give you that? And when the day of Pentecost was fully come, that means how many days after we would call it Easter or Passover, how many days? 7 weeks times 7 plus 1 day. When the day of Pentecost was fully come, which means 50 days, they were all in one accord in one place. And suddenly there came a sound from heaven as a rushing mighty wind, and it filled all the house where they were sitting. And there appeared unto them cloven tongues like as a fire, and it sat upon each of them. And they were filled with the Holy Ghost. So how did you know they were filled with the Holy Ghost? And began to speak with other tongues as the Spirit gave the utterance. So it's always, watch this here, it's always you yielding to the Holy Ghost and the Holy Ghost speaking through you. He gives you the utterance. Somebody shout amen. Always. I always teach that. I always believe that. Watch this here. As the Spirit gave them the utterance, and that's what took place with them. So when this happened, you got to realize all of a sudden they come out of the upper room. They're in Jerusalem. And coming out of the upper room, how many people do you think you're going to see coming out of the upper room? Y'all help me out. How many people? 120 is coming out of the room, but what are you going to see when you come out of this room? How many? Thousands. Somebody say you're going to see at least 3,000, but you're going to see thousands of people as you come out of this upper room. And why would they see thousands of people? Because it was the Feast of Pentecost. And what were they supposed to do on the Feast of Pentecost? Age of 20 and above had to come to Jerusalem to do what? Present their loaves of their first fruits to the Lord. So they are there with their grain offerings, the animal offerings. They are there from all over the place. And when they come out of the upper room, how much better could God do this thing? Somebody shout amen. I mean, he did it right when he didn't do it in a corner. He did it so that everybody would know that something is going on. And about three, there was a lot of people who heard him. And all of a sudden, when all these people come out of the upper room and they start talking about this here, that Peter starts to give them a sermon. He actually quotes Joel chapter 2. And he tells them that in the last days, God would pour out his Spirit upon all flesh, your sons and your daughters. He goes ahead and gives him that message. And when they get through hearing this, and Peter is telling them, this is what Joel, the Old Testament prophet, was talking about, and they were speaking in tongues. And then when they heard this, the Bible tells us, their heart was pricked in them, saying, well, what must we do to be saved? And then all of a sudden, in Acts 2, verse 37, and when they heard this, their heart was pricked, and said unto Peter and the rest of the apostles, men and brethren, what shall we do? And Peter said unto them, what you going to do? Repent, be baptized, every one of you, in the name of Jesus Christ for the remission of sins. And now what's going to happen? You shall receive the gift of the Holy Ghost. For this promise, Acts 2:39. Now here's one of the things that I had to deal with in my life. Raised in a Pentecostal church. I went to 3 Pentecostal different denominations growing up. I got a flavor of them all. One was the Pentecostal Holiness Church. One was Church of God. And the other one was Congregational Holiness. So I had my taste of all of them. For the promise is unto you and to your children and to all that are afar off, even as many as the Lord our God shall call. Through all the years of my teaching, I never heard anybody tell me that the Holy Ghost was for everybody. It was only until in my 20s I did my own Bible studies and I got away from religious teaching. I got away from pastors who didn't know what they were talking about. And I read the Bible myself. Somebody shout amen. And when I came across verse 39, push it back there, brothers, for me. And this promise is unto you. Say, that's me. And say,
we were in church, but I wasn't baptized in the Holy Ghost. I didn't speak in tongues. And he said, this promise is unto you and to your children and to all that are afar off. That means all the way here in 20, whatever we're in. I know it's 2018, but I don't like to date my sermons. But you have made me say it because you didn't think I knew what date it was. I don't like to date the sermons. Because nobody wants to, that's 2018, not 4 years ago. My God, I ain't listening to that. And you know they do that when you get on TV too. You know, when you get on TV, don't date anything. Oh, we're having a Mother's Day program next week. Then you're not going to be replayed, I can tell you that, until next year, Mother's Day. Before Mother's Day. Here's the thing. To that are afar off, even as many as the Lord our God shall call. So when you get saved, this promise is unto you, is to you. So if you're sitting in church like I was and not baptizing the Holy Ghost, you ready for it? Deal with it. Need to deal with it. You got to deal with it. Because something ain't wrong with God. There's something that was an issue with me. And you know what the issue with me was? First of all, I didn't know it. I said it was for everybody else except me. Oh, I could defend tongues. I could say, man, that's the real. Man, they speak in tongues. That's real. I know that's real. But when it come down to me, I had to deal with me on a one-on-one basis. And once I got to that thing saying it was me, and then I got before the Lord and asked God to receive the Holy Ghost, and I didn't have people up here going to help you like we had. I didn't have all that. But I received the baptism of the Holy Ghost with the evidence of speaking in another language. And it's for me. And it's for everybody. As many as the Lord our God shall call. I don't care how far are you away from Pentecost. And why does the devil try to fight tongues more than anything? He tries to fight it here in Acts chapter 19, that as far off as many as the Lord our God shall call. You ready? We're talking 19 to 20 years after the day of Pentecost. The first thing that Paul walks up to him and says, the very first thing, when they come to the altar, brother, he was here last week. He was up here praying with somebody up here last week. Oh God, oh God. I said, hey, have you received the baptism of the Holy Ghost with the evidence of speaking in tongues? No, I haven't. You want it? Yeah, he got it. You see what I'm getting? We did the same thing Paul does. Have you received the Holy Ghost? And if you haven't, come up here. We'll pray with you so you can receive it. Amen. So that's what you got to do it just like Paul did it. That's the pattern. When you see somebody, I never forget being over at Walmart. I'm standing there checking out, saying brass out, like I come through a brass alley. Y'all know what a brass alley is? Nobody. That's a long time ago. That's when you have to go through a line where you work at, going out, and you had to throw your brass in in a pot over there. They know they had a number on it. They know Henry left the plant. Anyway, but you know, you can get messed up on all this kind of stuff. Anyway, but here's the thing, is that I'm checking out a Walmart. So I thought about throwing my brass over there. Checking out a Walmart, and there was an old man sitting over on the, like over here, not that he's an old man, but sitting over there, over here. And God said, ask him, is he saved? So, I mean, if you're in Walmart and you won't ask anybody if they're saved or not, but you got a problem. Everybody in Walmart needs to be saved. So I go over there and I asked him, I said, sir, are you saved? He says, I'm saved, baptized in the Holy Ghost, sanctified with a fire, burning fire, and I speak in tongues. You know, and I said, that's all I needed to know. That's all I needed to know. He had it. Somebody shout amen. He wasn't afraid to say it. So that's what the message of the Bible is. You got saved? Well, have you received the Holy Ghost since you believed? It's not a matter of waiting 20 years or 40 years for you to receive the Holy Ghost. Get saved, that's what the man does, and we lead him right on into the experience of the Holy Ghost. We ain't heard anything but of John's baptism. We don't know nothing about it. He talked about Jesus, and he talked about what Jesus had done. Wow. So why does the devil fight this? Why does he fight this? Well, a lot of people will say, first of all, is that some people say, well, I'm afraid to receive the Holy Ghost because if I ask for the Holy Spirit, will I really get the Holy Ghost or will there be another spirit? And to what Jesus said here in Luke chapter
11 in verse 9, and he said unto them, ask, and it shall be given to you. Seek, and ye shall find. Knock, and it shall be opened unto you. For every

one that asketh what? Y'all help me. And he that findeth. And to him that knocketh what? Now if a son shall ask bread of you, of your father, will you give him a stone? Or if he asks a fish, will you give him a serpent? Or if you ask for an egg, will you give him a scorpion? Now what she says in verse 13, this answers the question, will I receive the Holy Ghost or another spirit? If you then being evil, Jesus said that. If you then being evil know how to give good gifts to your children, how much more shall the Heavenly Father give the Holy Spirit to them that ask him? You ask for it, what you going to get? You're going to get the Holy Ghost. But you're going to get it like they did in the Bible. They all spake with tongues. That's the only scriptural evidence of receiving the Holy Ghost, of speaking in tongues. So why does the, you know, I can feel the preacher coming on here in just a moment. Because I know what's in these papers here. Somebody shout amen. So why does he hinder people to receive the Holy Ghost? What's the hindrances? First of all, one of the main reasons people do not receive the Holy Spirit with the evidence of speaking in tongues is, one, is because of erroneous teaching. They don't, the pastors don't believe, they don't have it themselves. So they cannot lead you into something they don't have. See what I mean? You can't get it. They will not teach what they don't have. Now the thing is, God fills us with the Holy Ghost. We want you, or here's what they want to do. They want to have the baptism of the Holy Ghost to be able to speak in tongues and prophesy and be able to interpret whatever happens in church. But they don't want you to have it. It's not for you. You got to consecrate yourself. You got to sanctify yourself. I didn't see where Paul did that to none of them people. He says, have you received the Holy Ghost since you believed? And I'll tell you what, the Holy Ghost to help you do, consecrate yourself. The Holy Ghost to help sanctify yourself. The Holy Ghost to tell you, put that nasty thing out of your mouth. Somebody shout amen. The Holy Ghost, when he's there, don't make me watch that. That's why you need the Holy Ghost. You need him on the inside to say, turn that nasty thing off. Do I make me watch this? And then want to run to your bedroom and say, oh God, show me my mission in life. Show me what I need to do about this job and what I need. You know what the Holy Ghost he'll say? He said, why should I tell you what I want you to do in life that going down the road and you won't even turn the nasty television off when I tell you to? He's not going to reveal all the wondrous plans of God to a person who's half consecrated and don't want to be sanctified by the Holy Ghost and the washing of the water of the word that's presented by the Holy Ghost. Somebody, you say he done went from preaching to meddling now, ain't he? Wrong teaching, people don't receive the Holy Ghost. Another reason why people don't receive the Holy Ghost is because of doubt and unbelief. Now this doubt and unbelief is, first of all, you got to see, put it back up there, Acts 2, 38 and 39. Put verse 39 up. You've got to see this for yourself. This promise is unto you. Now, you got to realize doubt and unbelief. You cannot step past something or grab hold to something that you do not believe is for you. But once you believe it's for you, then you can reach out and grab it. Now, there are people who says, the Holy Ghost, I want to receive the Holy Ghost, but for some reason I can't receive the Holy Spirit. What's the problem? Here is what we have found out for helping people to receive the Holy Ghost. It's called having a spirit of doubt and unbelief. See, pastors haven't learned this yet. They just think that they just don't have enough faith. They have enough faith, man. God has given them, he's given to every one of us the measure of faith. Not a measure of faith. He gave us the measure of faith. And the measure of faith means you got just as much as I got just as much as you got. Everybody's got the same amount of faith. But here's the issue, is that faith can be covered by doubt and unbelief.
And what happens is once you start to receive the word by faith, it starts to pull back that cover of doubt and unbelief and expose the same amount of faith I got, you got. This is not a special thing, is that some people have worked to make sure that their faith is uncovered so they can receive the promises of God. See, he's given us all the measure. So I said, I can't get it because the pastor, he's got a... No. It got nothing to do with that. That promise is to you, to your children. You got to tell your children this. Have you taken the time to get your children baptized in the Holy Ghost? If you don't, the other churches that lead it, they not going to teach them it. Somebody shout amen. So here's the thing, is that promise... So doubt and unbelief is what they have. Now what can happen once you know the word... And you say, I believe that. That's for me. But why can't I receive it? Because what has happened, you've dabbled and meddled in doubt and unbelief so long that you have a spirit of doubt and unbelief in you. It's there. You try to trust God, but you can't because you got something to say. God's not going to work for you. You're not going to work for you. He'll never hear your prayer. And you go, why am I in such a struggle? Listen, here's the thing. If you get doubt and unbelief out, then you can start to activate faith a whole lot easier. So what we do with people. Now you got to realize this is being broadcast and it's being put up on YouTube. And do you know that there are Church of God people, pastors, watching my YouTube videos? You do know that, right? And they're watching my YouTube videos telling you and telling their congregations that I'm a heretic. And that this isn't right. And here is the warning from the Holy Ghost to you, pastor, watching. It's better for you to say, you don't know and you don't understand, than to call the work of the Holy Ghost something of the devil. It's better for you to say, I don't know, but God will shake it out, than to call what I'm doing here as the work of the Holy Ghost of the devil. And that's why people in your church aren't being baptized in the Holy Ghost, because you got a false spirit on you teaching the Word of God. You got a spirit of doubt and unbelief. You're reading the Word through the eyes of religion. You're reading through the eyes of religion like the Pharisees did. They couldn't see God. They couldn't see Jesus in His fullness of His ministry. We had one person saved Friday. They won't have people saved in their church for years. We took 17 people through deliverance this weekend. We had 5 people baptized in the Holy Ghost on a Friday service. We had one rededicated Friday. And you call that work of the Holy Ghost of the devil an error? Sir, it's better for you to say, I'll put my hand over my mouth, like the book of Proverbs said, and I should have never said that. Much less thought it. A fool is even considered to be wise if he holds his tongue. Somebody shout amen. So here's the thing. When they come here and they want to receive the Holy Ghost and they can't, we say right this here. You say, you ready for me? Say, I command the spirit of doubt and unbelief. You know, I said to myself, Lord, I don't want to get up there and preach and get in myself. I don't want to get in myself. You know what I mean? This is not a flesh or this is not a show thing. You understand what I mean? But it's truth. The truth will set you free. The truth will, you can receive the Holy Ghost in the truth. You can receive the Holy Ghost. It's for you. Your freedom is here. So we say, doubt and unbelief, come out. Say, come out, doubt and unbelief. And guess what happens? And ever how it comes out. And I said, now, do you want to receive the Holy Ghost? And they go, yes. We already been praying. They can't receive. Say, just like this here. You ready? Say, in the name of Jesus, baptize me in the Holy Ghost
with the evidence of speaking in tongues. When the pastor lay his hands on me, I'm going to receive the Holy Ghost just like they did in the book of Acts. And guess what I say? Receive ye the Holy Ghost. And I tell them, just speak what God gives you. Speak the language He gives you. Next thing you know, they start speaking in tongues. Because the spirit of doubt and unbelief is out of them. And they receive. Come on, give the Lord a hand clap of praise in the house. Do you know why people don't receive the Holy Ghost? Wrong teaching. The Holy Ghost is for everybody. Ask and you shall receive. Do you get their pastors won't, they won't preach about Pentecost on the day of Pentecost anniversary. Somebody shout amen. Brother, where you been at? Man, I'm telling you what, y'all need to be bouncing this thing today. I said, what's missing? Somebody say the music's missing today. Somebody shout amen. Now watch this here. So then why does the enemy fight the baptism of the Holy Ghost? Why does he fight once you receive the Holy Ghost? He doesn't want you to pray in the Holy Ghost. He doesn't want you to speak in tongues. He doesn't want you to initiate the Holy Ghost. Now, so, you know, for all of you people out there who really don't know, I kind of put together a little montage of scripture here. You know, God's been doing that thing for me here lately, letting me use scripture to preach with. Isn't that amazing? So here's some of the things that we put up there. You ready? So I said, why does there not a people, you know, in Corinthians, 1 Corinthians 14, Paul tells us, he says, I will pray in the Holy Ghost. I will pray in the Spirit. I will pray with my understanding and I will pray in the Spirit. Okay, so that's where I'm going. So even though that's in your Bible, and because of all the wrong teaching your pastors have taught you, let's do this right here. Why doesn't people continue to pray in the Holy Spirit when he tells us in Jude verse 20 that you're built up your faith praying in the Holy Ghost? He didn't, and so what people do, they equate praying in the Holy Ghost with some type of an anointing, some type of feeling, some type of something. Exuberance. I mean, it's like, we're going to pray. That's how we're going to pray in these things. So I put together, I said, Lord, I got to know a little more about this myself. So are they waiting for an anointing? Is the Holy Ghost speaking in tongues the evidence, or is there a feeling that comes with it and that's the evidence? You tell me. Because it never says anything like that in Scripture. So what I did is I went through there. I said, what is the anointing? Because everybody's saying, I'm not going to pray in the Holy Ghost until I feel the anointing. So tell me, what is it? Is the anointing a feeling? Is that what you're telling me, the anointing is a feeling? So I went back and I started looking through Scripture about the anointing. Now, I'm trying to tie the anointing and the feeling to the Holy Ghost. That's for me personally. Because if I've got this thing wrong, I'm willing to admit that I'm wrong. Pastor, you need to do it too. So here's the thing. I go all the way back to the anointing, and it's in Exodus 25 and 6, where it speaks about only the anointing oil. It picks it up in Exodus. There's only 26 verses with 28 matches that talks about the anointing. And it's all through Leviticus. It's all through Exodus. Watch this here. You will be shocked to find out that it's only spoken of three times in the New Testament. Say, not so. Three times in the New Testament. And here's what it says. It says in James chapter 5 and verse 14, it says, call for the elders of the church. Pray over him, anointing him with. Okay, watch this one here. He tells us in 1 John 2 and 27, but the anointing which you have received of him abideth in you, and you need not any man teach you, because the anointing teaches you everything.
Still not nothing to do with a feeling yet. Somebody shout amen. And

And here's what he says in Mark chapter 6 and verse 13. He said, oh, that's just the anointing. Okay, so I said, well, maybe I got the anointing wrong. Let's talk about anointed. Maybe they were anointed, then this ecstasy came on them. Is that what it is? So no, I want to know. Say, I want to know. So what I did is I went through there and I said, okay, let's see what anointed is. It's in there in 96 verses in your Bible. It's 98 matches. Exodus, Leviticus, Numbers, Samuel, Kings. It all talks about the anointing of God. And it never picks up, the anointed never picks up until in the New Testament. You ready for this here? Luke 4 and 18. Here's what it says about being anointed. The Spirit of the Lord God is upon me because he has anointed me. That's Jesus saying that. To preach the gospel. Still no tie yet, this anointing with the feeling of the Holy Ghost. So in Luke 7, someone anointed his feet. Still no feeling of the Holy Ghost yet. Somebody shout amen. Luke 7 and 4, anointed his feet. John 9, they anointed the eyes. They anointed the eyes. And they took Jesus and they buried him. And before he went there, they anointed his feet. Acts 10, 38. Now we're in the book of Acts when the Holy Ghost got poured out. You ready for this here? And it says, how God anointed Jesus with the Holy Ghost and with power, doing good. You see, when you look in 2 Corinthians 1 and 21, it says, now he which established us with you in Christ hath anointed us in God. Still nothing. You got to understand that the Holy Ghost is not a feeling. So I didn't stop there. I want to know, did the Bible tell me the Holy Ghost is a feeling? I want to know. Because if it's a feeling, then we can add it to your interpretation of Scripture. But if it's not in the Scripture, don't say it. You're adding to what's not true, and that's what pastors have done and preachers of the Word have done. They've twisted the Word. Look at this right here. He tells us, I want to know what the feelings are. The first time feel or feelings in the Bible is in Genesis 12. It says, my father, peradventure, will feel me. And I shall, that's with Esau, flesh. He'll feel me and know I'm a deceiver with Jacob. See what I'm talking about? So you go all the way through there. Feel is only found seven times in your Bible, and there's only seven matches it's found. The only time that is found in the book in the New Testament is one time, feel. One time. I started thinking myself, all these people preach about this here, but it's not in the Bible. Are we doing all right today, everybody? That here's what he says, Acts 17 and 27, that they should feel the Lord, if haply they might feel after him, and find him, though he be not far off from every one of us. And in Acts and Ephesians 4, 19. Now, this is not feel, it's feeling. I said, well, it's not feel. Let's Google the word, or let's search the word in the Scripture for feeling in the King James. I want to know about the feeling. Does the Bible say anything about a feeling? You'll be shocked. So you need to tell your children all this stuff. Run this message through their tunnel. Ephesians 4:19 says, who being past feeling have given ourselves over to lasciviousness. Ephesians 4. That's the way we felt that way, and that's the way we live. Hebrews 4:15 says, for we have not a high priest that cannot be touched with the feeling of our infirmities. The only two times I see it in there, it has nothing to do. Oh, so I didn't stop there. I said, maybe what people are misconstruing is the presence of God. So you call it a feeling. Some call it an anointing. And the Holy Ghost had said, so I went back into the Bible and I started looking. I wanted to see what happened when the presence of God showed up. So we're talking about
filled with

Holy Ghost now, and you're saying it's the manifest presence of God. So what I did is I went through there and I found out when I started looking at this here is that the presence of God's picked up in Genesis 3 and verse 8, and it talks about how that Adam was walking in the garden and heard the voice. It was the presence of God. It goes on through there and it picks it up in Chronicles where it talks about how that people could not worship in the temple when the presence of God or Jehovah came into the temple, that they all fell down. Remember even this here that when, remember this here in Psalms, it talks about the earth trembles at the presence of God. Still, they haven't said nothing about us getting filled with the Holy Ghost yet. At the presence of God. The presence of God, the anointing, and the feelings, and all of these things are something different. It has nothing to do with you receiving the Holy Ghost. It has nothing to do with you speaking in the Holy Ghost. It has nothing to do with you praying in the Holy Ghost. The Bible tells us that, let's see. I don't know if I gave it to you, brother. Put up 1 Corinthians 14. I'm going to put it right here. Verse 14. No, verse 2. 1 Corinthians 14 and verse 2. Now watch this here. Who believes the Bible? Who believes this is the Word of God? You know, you don't have to be a rocket scientist to read the Word of God and understand it. But pastors would tell you, you have to go to school, learn how to exegete all these scriptures. And when they come out of seminary, they don't believe in the Holy Ghost nor deliverance either. And someone says, well, why do all our pastors don't believe in it? Because they're not schooled themselves, but the people teaching them have went to school and they've been talked out of it. Their mentors have talked them out of it. Watch this here now. Verse 2. We're talking about praying in the Holy Ghost now, right? For he. Now, who is he? Who? For he. Watch it. For he that speaketh in an unknown tongue speaketh not unto God, not unto men, but to who? For no man understands him, howbeit in the spirit he speaks what? For he that speaks in an unknown tongue, as the spirit gives the utterance and all the feelings and all the woo and he that speaks in that tongue, you yield your mind, your body, you yield your spirit man to the Holy Ghost. So let's do this here. When we pray in our understanding, when we pray in our understanding, we pray only a very limited prayer. So let's do this here. Terry's son is very sick right now. He's in the hospital. And they don't know what's going to happen to him. We prayed over him by faith. And we're believing that God's going to raise him up. Now watch this here. You don't even know the situation, do you? You don't, do you? So let's pray for Terry's son. Use every adjective, every adverb, every noun, every pronoun, every promise. You pray everything. Let's do it right now. Let's do it. Lord, you do it ahead. Lord, we pray for Terry's son right now. Oh God, you know the situation. You know what's going on. Lord, heal his body. Raise him up. God, we don't know what's going on, but God, you know. You see what I'm talking about? We prayed for Terry's son in a very limited way. And we don't know the situation. But let me tell you who does know. Let me tell you who does know. The Holy Ghost that is in you knows the mind of the Spirit. He knows everything.
Watch this here. Put 1 Corinthians 12:14 and verse 2 up. He that speaks in an unknown tongue. See, you were praying to God a while ago with your intellect. Paul said, I will pray with my understanding. You just did that. It worked out real good, didn't it? But Paul tells us that you can build up your most holy faith praying in the Holy Ghost, what he tells us in Jude, and then you can make intercession according to the will of God in situations. And this is how you do this. Lord, I don't know, but the Holy Ghost you've given me knows. Use the prayer that I'm going to pray in the Spirit. I'm going to speak mysteries to you, Lord. The devil cannot understand what I'm going to say to you. But I'm going to yield my voice to you. I'm going to lift it up to you. And I want you to use this prayer for Terry's son, Eric, in Jesus' name. You ready? Lord, enter.

0: commentary. So I'll really appreciate that. 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If you'd like to email us, email me at bill@thedailystewart.com. Note the opinions today are our own. They don't necessarily represent the station or the station owner. So we always want to say what a steward is, and it's someone appointed to manage something. And, you know, stewardship is like a thread that runs through a successful life. It is the thread, I think, that ties it all together and helps us glorify our Lord Jesus Christ. Last show, we did talk about honoring God, and we're going to continue that in part three of this show. But first, you know, Pastor Bill, I want to say a quick prayer.
1: Amen.
0: For all the people of Israel, the Jewish people worldwide that have been mourning and suffering. October 7th, this is the three-year anniversary. I don't know if people realize that. You know, it was a horrific event for them.
1: Mm-hmm.
0: Many people were slaughtered and just horrific acts committed. And, you know, the people of Gaza came into Israel almost on a daily basis, mm-hmm. to work because the Israelis provided jobs and income for them. And little did they know that they would turn on them like that. But, you know, evil is evil.
1: That's right, no matter where it's at in the world.
0: Right. So, Lord, we just lift up everyone that is in Israel today, as they mourn, especially those that lost loved ones or had been kidnapped. Would you just provide them peace and really your mercy and grace for this day as they remember? And we pray for the peace of Jerusalem as God tells us to. In Jesus' name, amen.
1: Amen. You know, brother, we, the church supports a family over there because a lot of those people have been out of work for a long time. They can't, you know, like she's a tour guide and stuff. They're not having tours.
0: Yeah.
1: What do you do?
0: No, that's true. Like October 7th shut Israel down, similar to COVID in a lot of ways. So that's an important point. So if you're supporting someone in Israel, praise God and blessings to you. And I hope you're able to continue that. And I'm glad that you mentioned that too. So honoring God, the last two shows we identified through the lives of Adam and Eve, Cain and Abel, Noah and Abram, as well as a statement from God and a blessing from a character named Melchizedek, 15 ways to honor God. So I'm going to review those before we get started today. So the first one was simple. God in the garden just asked Adam and Eve to obey him and not to eat from a certain fruit, the tree of knowledge. Of course, they blew that, and here we are today. And then Noah came about, before we got to Noah, faith, there, you know, there was a way to honor God through faith. And Abel, it says in Hebrews that his offering to God was with an attitude of faith. And then when Noah exited the ark, he built an altar and he had gratitude and admiration for what had taken place and for saving him and his family. And then Noah made a costly sacrifice. So it's important to honor God with a sacrifice that cost us something. And then honoring his people, the Jews in the land of Israel, you know, that's very important, and that comes from God himself. And then giving thanks to God for bringing us out of Babylonia, and you know, that was Abram, mm-hmm. and as I mentioned, nothing good ever came out of Babylonia.

0: So it's good for us to come out of a sinful state, which is really where Abram was brought out of. And then acknowledging God's promises. We saw last show that Abram built an altar, and he honored God for the promises that were made for him. And then he met with God via, you know, a presence of God. And, you know, we can meet with God today and honor God through meeting God through his Holy Spirit. And then Abram also was given a spiritual claim on the land. And so we can honor God by making a spiritual claim on the things that are under our dominion, like our home and our work. And then there was worship that the old patriarchs honored God with, and that was Noah, Shem, and Abraham, or Abram. And then prayer and repentance and spiritual reflection. When Abram came out of Egypt, which was really disobedience to God going there, but when he came out, he met with God, and it said, called upon the name of the Lord. And so he was prayerful, he was repentant, and he had spiritual reflection as to what he needed to do. And then after a battle where he had to save his nephew, and, you know, going back to that, Pastor Bill, God told him not to bring any relatives, and he brought Lot with him, and Lot just became a lot of trouble. So Lot was kidnapped and by four kings and their armies, and they routed Sodom and Gomorrah and stole a lot of children, women, his nephew. And after that, Abram was victorious, and he received a blessing from Melchizedek. And, you know, we talked about this. You know, Melchizedek could have been a priest, or it could have been a, you know, a pre-incarnation appearance of Jesus Christ, or it could have been an angel. We don't know. But we went over a theory last show. But, you know, what I did say that I really appreciate about, like when you or pastor preach, a lot of times at the end of the sermon, there's a blessing upon the congregation. And so we do honor God by receiving blessings. And then Abram was so thankful to God that he was able to rescue Lot and deliver those people from captivity, that he gave an offering back to Melchizedek, and this was pre-law, and he gave a tenth of everything that he had captured or become, you know, spoils of battle. So that was pretty awesome. So now we're going to look at chapter 15 in Genesis, and all these are King James Version, unless I say otherwise. And verse 1 states, after these things, so what things? After the battle, after, you know, Abram had met with Melchizedek and things had kind of returned to normal, the word of the Lord came unto Abram in a vision, saying, fear not, Abram, I am thy shield and thy exceeding great reward. So thinking about this, I thought, well, how does the word of God come to people, or how does the word of God come to you? And sometimes it's through a vision, sometimes a personal appearance of God, an audible voice, a dream, the ministry of angels or the ministry of the Holy Spirit, the working of the Spirit of God upon your mind, reading the Bible. Maybe the Holy Spirit brings a scripture to life. The words of your preacher can be a way that God speaks to you. Or a prophetic word received from someone with a prophetic gift. So God speaks to us in many ways. But as we talked about in one show, we've got to have discernment because, you know, Pastor Bill, we never know if those words are from God, or is that really a voice from God, or is it something else? So we need to test what we hear against the word of God to make sure it's valid.
1: Amen.
0: So we do honor God by receiving the word. And Pastor Bill, I don't know if you have any thoughts about hearing from God or you want to share anything.
1: Well, you know, people have asked me before, how do you know God is speaking to you? And I always say, I have a lot of thoughts. But when God speaks to me, it's like he says, this is important. This is my, give me your attention, and my attention will focus completely on that one thing.
0: Right.
1: But one of the things that, as you were reading that, we talked about last night at church, pastor was talking about the difference between perfect will and permissive will. They were talking about how Paul was told not to go to this specific place, and then the prophet came along and said, if you go to this place, you'll be bound. God had told him not to go to Jerusalem, but the prophet said, if you go there, you'll be bound. So he goes there and he gets bound. That was God's permissive will in his life, you know.
0: That's good.
1: He hadn't done what God had told him not to do, is stay away from there, but he did what he felt like he needed to do.
0: Right.
1: And God allowed his permissive will. So a lot of times when God talks to us and we do things, that may not be exactly what God was telling us, but we did the way we thought, and it works out.
0: Yeah, we see in Paul's life how that worked out perfectly and perfect will.
1: So it's important to know that sometimes things work out. Doesn't mean we necessarily heard exactly from God the way we needed to, but God is allowing our permissive will.
0: Amen. That's good. Good word. Thank you. So God says to Abram, "Fear not. I am thy shield, thy exceeding great reward." So again, remember, Abram had defeated an army, a partnership of four kings. So these were four mighty kings. And he might have been afraid of retaliation by the remnants of these warring tribes. But God, by saying, "Fear not," is stating that we honor God by not being afraid, especially when God has given us victory. Mm-hmm. I was thinking about that, you know, like when Elijah got victory, then all of a sudden he really got overcome by fear.
1: Mm-hmm.
0: And, you know, I think God wants to say to us, you know, when we have victory, let's not go back to the past. Let's look at forward and know that he has given us victory over that enemy, and that enemy can't conquer us again. And then God says, "I am thy shield." God is countering idle words and thoughts that create anxiety and worry related to Abram's fear of retaliation by the four kings. You know, idle words is an interesting study.
1: Mm-hmm.
0: If you go through and look at Proverbs and other areas in the Bible, and God tells us in Ephesians chapter 6 to take up the shield of faith. Faith has no room for anxiety or worry. And also in 2 Corinthians chapter 10 verse 5, it says to take every thought captive.
1: Mm-hmm.
0: You know, and that's where we really need to be aware. It's so easy to say idle words because we grew up kind of that way, didn't we?
1: Mm-hmm.
0: You know, just saying, oh, you know, this is going to not work out, or, you know, speaking things that we shouldn't be speaking.
1: When I get big, I'm going to be a movie star.
0: That's right. So Psalm 46, verse 1 states, "God is our refuge and strength, a very present help in trouble." So God's going to reaffirm here with Abram, and does in this verse, that he is still with him and that there is no need to worry. So we honor God by embracing his protection. And you can look at Psalm 91 to see what a beautiful picture of his protection is. God also tells Abram, "Look to me, I am thy exceeding great reward." So if you remember, if you read the account of that battle, at the end, Abram offers Melchizedek a tenth, but then the king of Sodom actually offers Abram a great reward for liberating his people and bringing them back. And Abram turns him down because he doesn't want, you know, the people to say, well, Sodom made me rich. He wants to let everybody know that God was his resource and his source of riches. So

0: you know, even though Abram turns the king of Sodom down, it probably cost Abram quite a bit to go after those kings, because he had his own kind of personal army, and he had to pay them, and he had to, you know, feed them, etc. So he probably rightly deserved a reward, but he turned it down. But God said, you know, I will reward you more than men. And I think we need to remember that God's reward is always going to be greater than the reward for men. Spurgeon is quoted as commenting on this verse, saying, God often becomes the answer to the needs of his people. Amen. Isn't that correct?
1: Amen.
0: When believers need a shield or reward, he becomes those things. Spurgeon says, I do not think that any human mind can ever grasp the fullness of meaning of these four words, I am thy reward. So God tells us he is our reward, and how true that is when we think about the richness of the salvation he's given us. So we honor God because he is and has provided a reward. Proverbs 8:18 says, riches and honor are with me. Yes, durable riches and righteousness. Durable there means, you know, lasting. It doesn't mean like a fleeting, but a durable righteousness and reward. And Proverbs 22:4 says, by humility and the fear of the Lord are riches and honor and life. And Ephesians 1:7 says, in whom we have redemption through the blood, the forgiveness of sins, according to the riches of his grace. So we honor God by recognizing his rewards. And the greatest reward I think of in all those verses is his grace and mercy. I don't know, Pastor Bill, do you have any comments on that?
1: Well, I was thinking about my brother. Before my brother passed away with colon cancer, he asked God to forgive him. And he said, I asked God to forgive me, and he did. Everything else is just gravy. And it sounded funny at the time, but I realized he didn't realize how much he received when God forgave him. You know, he's like, oh, God's given me a house. He's given me a car. Well, those are nothing. Think about what God gave you when he saved your soul from eternal hell. You know, the riches, we just can't imagine the riches that God's given us.
0: We can't. And what our reward is in the future, you know, Jesus said he made a place for us. And, you know, because he's prepared a place for us, you know, we can't even imagine what that is. But what a wonderful picture we have and a reward we have when we get to heaven. Not even thinking of what he gives, like you said here, like house and cars and finances. All that's great. You know, there's nothing wrong with that. But what we have to look forward to is even greater. Amen.
1: That's right, yeah.
0: So I think it's funny, because what does Abram do next after the great promises of God? Well, he questions God, because at this point in Abram's life, it's not looking good for him and Sarai to have a child. So in Genesis chapter 15, verses 2 through 3, Abram said, Lord God, what will thou give me, seeing I go childless? And the steward of my house is this Eliezer of Damascus. You know, when you read that, it's almost like a little bit of sarcasm there. It's almost like if I'm standing next to Abram, I want to get away a little bit just in case a lightning bolt comes down. But he's kind of saying, you know, are you going to give me this promise of an heir, or are you going to let it go to the steward of my house? And, you know, a childless family back then, the inheritance wouldn't pass to just anyone. It would go to the steward, the main steward of the household. So that would be like the son or the firstborn of the household. And Abram's going, really? Are you going to let me go childless? Are you going to let this Damascus servant inherit everything? Really, God? Now, although we can, kind of say it like that, and view Abram as not appreciative of God in that moment, I think the thing to think about is, as all of us need to be, we have to be honest with God, right, Pastor Bill?
1: Right, yeah, completely.
0: And so Abram is being honest with God, and he's also being bold and asking God, what about this promise you gave me before about an heir? And so he's really trying to get God to reaffirm that. And I don't think there's anything wrong with asking God, if God's given you a word and you're not seeing it come true, to pray about that, to say honestly to God, where is this promise that you gave me? And to pray and to ask that question. So God wants us to be honest, and we honor God by being honest. And if you have doubts or questions, I think it's good to bring it to God. He loves you, and he wants an honest dialogue, not just memorized prayer. I grew up in an Episcopal church. I mentioned this to you yesterday, Pastor, and there's nothing wrong with that at the surface, but what happens is, a child, you repeat these prayers over and over again, and then they become just words. I mean, you're just memorizing them. They're beautiful prayers, but they don't mean a lot after you repeat them 100 times. So I think some of the best prayers are just really short prayers. And I think of example of that, I had to go to Duke Hospital years ago, and they were doing a muscle biopsy on me, and the doctor was in a wheelchair. And so I said to the doctor, I said, "Hey, what happened?" And the doctor goes, "Well, I messed up my knee, and it's in pain constantly." And I said, "Well, may I pray with you?" And so I just said a simple prayer over her knee and didn't think much about it. Just believed. She didn't feel anything that I could tell. I mean, she just thanked me and went on about her day, and she was still in the wheelchair. And that night, I remember, just being restless, and I was asking God, just like Abram, being honest. I was saying, God, what's happening here? Are you going to heal her or not? And I just struggled with that at night. And then I finally got some peace about whatever it was, and I just went to bed. And the next morning, I get a phone call, and I wasn't expecting to see her again. I was expecting to go home, and she calls, and she goes, "Mr. Robinson." And I said, "Yes." She goes, "This is Dr. So-and-so. I just want you to know that, your prayer had such an effect. My knee is just feeling great. I slept for the first time ever without any pain." And, my wife and I, we were just praising God about that. Sometimes a simple prayer and just being honest with God. So, Pastor Bill, you want to add anything or comment?
1: He is our Father. And when we go to our natural Father, he wants us to be honest with him, just ask what we have need of. So why wouldn't our spiritual Father want that? And I was thinking about a time that, we're talking about permissive wills and doing, obeying God and all that, and prayer. It reminded me of a time I was in church, and I felt the Spirit tell me to march around the church. I was a new Christian, and so I was supposed to march around like Jericho. And so I'm marching around this church, and I'm not, I want to just like slide by, but the Spirit said no in front of everybody. So I went up on a platform around, and I did it the way that I thought the Spirit was telling me, and then nothing happened. And I remember being in the back of church and I said, "God, I thought this is what you wanted to do." And it was like he said, "Now watch." And all of a sudden, everything broke out in the church. So it was kind of all of them included. I did what I thought was right, and I tried to obey, and then I had to do this prayer. And it had to be a simple, quick prayer because I didn't have much time.
0: Right. Right. No, that's a great example, too, and how bold and honest and you were. So praise God for that and how he answered that. So God ends up answering Abram and addresses his doubts with his promise in Genesis chapter 15, verses 4 through 5. And God says, "This shall not be thine heir." So God is pretty explicit. He says, you know, this guy from Damascus is not going to be your heir. "But he, being the heir, shall come forth out of thy own bowels, shall thine heir." And he brought forth abroad, meaning that he brought Abram forth out of the vision from inside to outside and said, "Look now toward heaven and tell the stars, if thou be able to number them," and said unto him, "So shall thy seed be." So Abram was kind of focused on his own struggle with an heir, and God was saying, "Hey, you know, this guy, Eleazar from Damascus, is not going to be your heir. And not only that, you know, you're going to have a descendants that you can't even number." So he takes him out and says, "Look up at the stars, and that's going to be the number of your descendants." So God tells him again that he's going to fulfill the promise made long before this vision. So back in Genesis 12:2 and Genesis 13:15 and 16, and God reminds him of the promise again. And I think, you know, as Christians, we sometimes read promises or get promises from God in a still small voice, but either we don't write them down or we don't remember them. And I think we honor God for sure by remembering all the promises that he's made to us. 2 Corinthians chapter 1, verse 26 says, or verse 20 rather, says, "For all the promises of God in him, being Jesus, are yes, and in him, Jesus, amen, unto the glory of God by us." So God is telling us all his promises are true. And because God answered Abram emphatically with clarity, Abram probably expected the promise of an heir to be fulfilled soon. I mean, I don't know, maybe Abram after that vision kind of rushed in the tent with Sarah and said, Sarah, we're going to have an heir. Let's do this thing right now. But in the chronology of Abram's life, this promise was still 15 years away. And I think, you know, when I read about Abram, you know, in his life, there was a lot of doubt initially. There was a lot of good things that happened, but there was some disobedience. And I think God was, in his own timing, building Abram into a great man of faith through this experience of waiting for an heir. We can look at Hebrews chapter 6, verses 11 through 12, and it states, "And we desire that every one of you do show the same diligence to the full assurance of hope unto the end, that ye may not be slothful, but followers of them who through faith and patience inherit the promises." So we honor God by having full assurance of hope, not being slothful, and having patience so that his promises can come forth in due time. And, you know, it's important to note here, too, since we talked about Israel previously, God promised to Abram not a spiritual descendant, but an actual flesh and blood descendant. And, you know, there's so many people on YouTube and elsewhere, even a lot of churches, saying, well, Israel doesn't count anymore. God's promises are null and void. But that's not true. God's promises are literal. And later, the heir, God's promises to Abram were later reiterated to Isaac and Jacob. So we know there was a literal descendant, a physical descendant that those promises were made to. So God confirms his promise with the illustration, again, that Abram, look towards the heavens and count the stars if you're able to number them. And, you know, he previously told Abram that his descendants would be so many that they couldn't be counted. But then he takes him out and shows him again, you know, the stars. So there's actually a physical, visual, illustration of that. And one of those descendants we know, and God actually said Abram would bless all the nations, and that was a foreshadowing of Jesus. But one of those descendants was Jesus. The greatest of his offspring would be the bright and morning star that's referred to in Revelation 22:16, that we know as Jesus. So Abram, like many of us, will focus inwardly on ourselves. But, you know, God showed him the bigger picture through the stars and expanded his thinking. So we honor God by an attitude of fullness of hope while awaiting his promises, patiently awaiting fulfillment of his promises, and by not being slothful. You know, like if God gives you a promise, he doesn't expect us just to sit idle and wait. He wants us to actually do something. You know, there's an old joke about a flood, and there's a Christian sitting on the roof of a house with the floodwaters. And the Christian's praying, oh God, please save me from this flood. So then there's a rescuer that comes in a canoe and says, hey, I'm here to save you. He said, no, I'm waiting for God to save me. And then there's a rescuer that comes in a little motorboat. He goes, oh no, I'm waiting for God to save me. Then a helicopter comes. He goes, oh no, I'm waiting for God to save me. And then he goes, God, why aren't you saving me? And God says, well, I sent a canoe, I sent a motorboat, and I sent a helicopter.
1: That's about the truth.
0: But you got to get up and get in. So, you know, God is telling us not to sit idle, to go about our business here on earth, even though we may have a promise that we're waiting on. And to focus on the bigger picture versus just looking at ourselves. So, Pastor Bill, any comments on that?
1: Well, you know, a lot of things that happen doesn't happen by one person. It happens, for instance, when Abraham goes up to make a sacrifice, he doesn't have the ram with him. The ram had to obey God and come up to, you know, get caught in the thicket and all that. So, oftentimes, God is telling more than one person something.
0: Yes.
1: And so it all has to work together in order for everybody to be at the right place at the right time. And so anyhow, just like you said, just sitting around waiting for something to happen.
0: Yeah.
1: It's not the way to do it, because it probably isn't going to happen that way.
0: Yeah. That's one of my favorite jokes. Because it's so true sometimes for all of us. So Abram's response to God is recorded in verse 6, and it says, and he, Abram, believed in the Lord, and then it tells what the Lord does as a result of that belief, and he, the Lord, counted it to him, Abram, for righteousness. So commentators state when Abram put his trust in God, that God credited this belief to Abram's account as righteousness. And because Abram did put his trust in God, you know, we see all of Abram's descendants actually ends up leading to God's perfect plan for redemption, in that Messiah himself was a physical descendant through Mary of Messiah. So that's pretty incredible. And, you know, the commentators will say there's two types of righteousness. There's the righteousness that is attempted by our own effort, And then there's the righteousness that is accounted as to believers by God's decree. So, in the Enduring Word commentary, it says, since no one can be good enough to accomplish perfect righteousness, every person must have God's righteousness accounted to them by doing just what Abram did. He believed in the Lord. God's decree or accounting is not pretending. God does not account to his people a pretended righteousness, but a real one in Jesus Christ. And I think this is a wonderful foreshadowing through Abram of the righteousness accounted to believers today through faith in Jesus Christ. And, you know, that was God's Son born fully flesh through a descendant of Abraham, Mary, and fully God through Mary's encounter with the Holy Spirit. So according to commentators, this is the first time believe and the word righteousness is used in the Bible. And Pastor Bill, this is really the New Testament gospel in the Hebrew scripture. It's pretty amazing. Mm-hmm. So I want to note the following verses in the New Testament that talk about this. Romans 4:1, and this is out of the English Standard Version. It says, what then shall we say was gained by Abraham, our forefather, according to the flesh? For if Abraham was justified by works, he has something to boast about, but not before God. For what does the scripture say? Abraham believed God, and it was counted to him as righteousness. And then in Galatians, the NIV version, chapter 3, verses 5 through 7 states, so again I ask, does God give you his spirit and work miracles among you by the works of the law or by your believing what you heard? So also Abraham believed God and it was credited to him as righteousness. Understand, then those who have faith are children of Abraham. You know, the works mentality was a constant battle for Paul and New Testament Jewish believers, because the Jewish Christians wanted to mix Christianity, which was faith and not relying on works, with Judaism, which was the law and works. So here Paul is using Abraham as an example so that the Jewish Christians fully get that faith versus works is required. And some would interpret this verse wrongly, going back to replacement theology, that the Jews don't matter anymore and that, you know, it's only for the Gentiles. But that's not the case here. That would be taking that verse totally out of context. And I want to point out that Abram was counted, God credited Abram's belief as righteousness, and Abram was not circumcised. He didn't have any of the Mosaic law. You know, God and him met. Abram believed, and God counted his belief as righteousness. And I think, again, just that's a beautiful foreshadowing of the New Testament gospel, because as Martin Luther says, when the article of justification has fallen, everything has fallen. That's the chief article or foundation from which all other doctrines flow. So Abram believed God, and there's a difference, Pastor Bill, in belief of God's promises, belief in God's promises, versus just a believing that there is a God. Because in James 2:19 it says even the demons believe there is a God. But we need to do more than believe, amen?
1: Mm-hmm.
0: So you have any comments, Pastor Bill?
1: But one of the things we think about in the modern day churches, as it made it too complicated, in some ways I think the church has made it complicated, depending on which church you go to.
0: Yes.
1: You know, if your pastor is explaining what things mean in a way that you can't understand it, that may be by design a lot of times.
0: Mm-hmm.
1: But the gospel is, I always say it's a common sense gospel. You know, God is God of common sense oftentimes. You know, you think about maybe a homosexual relationship. Common sense tells you that cannot reproduce because there's no way for it to reproduce without bringing, you know, somebody else into the mix. So that's common sense. And when God said it's wrong, it's because it's common sense. In order for you know, people to grow, you have to have heterosexual relationships. And so many times we've convoluted the simplicity of the gospel and made it complicated.
0: Yeah.
1: And I think, you know, I think God was working with Abraham there to get him to understand that he was that God was in control. This wasn't that complicated.
0: Right.
1: I can make your nation, you a man of many, many nations, is, you know, in the blink of an eye. As we were reading that stuff, I was thinking about my mom. She's got, you know, 5 kids, probably 20 grandchildren, and probably somewhere in 70 to 80 great-grandchildren, and probably another 20 great-great-grandchildren. So when you think of just her, this is nothing for God.
0: Right.
1: It just has to get into Abraham to to receive it. You know, and that's the way it is with most of us. It just has to get into us to receive it.
0: Yeah. And, of course, we see later in Genesis where, like you mentioned, he and Sarai do ultimately, after disobeying God, you know, through Hagar, and having a surrogate child, but they do go back, and ultimately God reaffirms the promise. They have Isaac, and you know, the rest is history there. Mm-hmm. But like you said, God was trying to make it very simple, and Abram had to get to that point where he became a man of faith, mm-hmm. A strong faith, and would depend on God so much that he would like be willing to sacrifice his only heir, which was a huge test of faith. And I think the other thing that you mentioned, you know, like you can almost see history repeat itself. And when we read the Old Testament and the New Testament and how Israel would, you know, first believe God, disobey God, then later in the New Testament, the Jews would accept by faith, but then they try to complicate it by circumcision or following some other Mosaic law. You know, and you can see, like you said, in churches, different denominations, they tend to try to put additional requirements around it, but it's just a simple faith. That's all it is, really.
1: Absolutely.
0: So let's go back and review. We honor God by obedience, and that goes back to Adam and Eve. We honor God by faith, and that's Abel's offering to God was with an attitude of faith. We honor God by gratitude and admiration, and that's Noah looking to God after exiting the ark and just knowing that he was owed gratitude and admiration for saving him and his household. And then Noah doing a costly sacrifice, something that's costly to us. By honoring his people, the Jews in the land of Israel, God tells us himself that we should honor him by that. And then by giving thanks for bringing us out of Babylonia, as Abram was brought out of a land of sin. And then by acknowledging God's promises, again, Abram there, acknowledging God's promises through building an altar, and by meeting with God via his Holy Spirit. And Abram met personally with God, and again, we have that opportunity even today because Jesus made the Holy Spirit available to all. And then by making a spiritual claim on the land. So Abram did this, and we have the same rights to make spiritual claims on our home and workplace as a place of blessing, a place of God. And then through worship, we see that through Noah, Shem, and Abram. And then by prayer and by repentance and spiritual reflection, again through Abram when he came out of Egypt and called upon the name of the Lord back at the original altar site, by receiving a blessing. Receiving a blessing is just as important as giving a blessing, and we see this through Melchizedek and Abram's interaction. And then an offering. You know, we honor God by our offerings to God. And we see this, again, prior to Mosaic Law or prior to the New Testament, Abram gave a tenth of his spoils to Melchizedek to honor God. And we honor God by his word. So receiving his word, so through Abram's vision, and we may hear God's word many different ways, but we honor God when we hear his word and receive his word. And we honor God by not being afraid. So when we have victory, God's not really expecting us to look backwards or to focus on the past, but to walk in victory and walk into the future that he's promised us. And we honor God by embracing his protection. Again, Psalm 91 is such a beautiful picture of God's protection. And God's word to Abram was protection. We honor God by recognizing his rewards. God's word to Abram again. And we honor God by being honest. How Abram questioned God. We can also be honest with God. We are people of emotions. And God's not expecting us just to be, void of emotion when we're talking or praying with him. And we honor God by remembering the promises of God. You know, again, all the promises God made to Abram, and God reiterates them. And God is a God of promise, so we need to honor him as a God of promise and remember all the promises he makes to us. And we honor God by patiently awaiting fulfillment. This is hard to do, but, patience is such a fruit of the Spirit. And we honor God by embracing that and not making rash decisions. We honor God by not being slothful in our waiting. So if we get a promise, maybe we get a promise about doing something, we're not supposed to just sit and wait. We're supposed to go on with our lives and live our lives for Christ while we're waiting for that promise. And we honor God by focusing on the bigger picture. Sometimes, focusing inwardly is not the way that we honor God. We have to look at the vision that God has for us, or maybe that God has for us and we don't know yet. And we honor God by believing God. Again, it's more than believing there is a God, but there's actually, what we're asked to do is have faith and put our belief in God and in his promises so that we can receive righteousness through his son, Jesus Christ. So I want to reemphasize this one point. Honor God, for he is the only one who can credit to you righteousness through his son, Jesus Christ. It is through faith and faith alone that receive this glorious promise. And don't let anyone tell you differently. There's no work that you have to do. There's no Jewish holiday or Jewish tradition or any kind of religious tradition that can bring righteousness accounted to you. It's only through faith that Jesus Christ died on the cross and took his sins, took your sins upon that cross and blotted them out and made you white as snow in the view of the Father. So after righteousness is credited, there's no past. I mean, you don't have to look backwards. God does not see you as you were, and neither should you. There is good news, and the good news is your name is written in the book of life. And so I want to talk briefly about wrapping up this series on honor and honoring God, and you know, why are we spending some time on this? And, you know, the thing that I think about in terms of being a good steward and managing resources, Pastor Bill, is it's a heart issue. It's not necessarily something that you can do just fully from your own efforts. And if your heart is right, which is going back to honoring God, you know, then everything else falls into place in terms of stewardship, in terms of how you manage your household, how you treat your wife, how you, you know, treat your pastor, how you treat your church, fellow church members, how you treat those in the world, how you manage your money, how you give thanks. Everything goes back to honoring God. And so that's really the foundation. And what I found interesting about this is that going through the Old Testament and looking at Abram's life, and I'm sure we could keep going, right? We could keep going probably forever on this subject. But I was talking to someone at church and saying, you know, hey, it's really interesting how we're looking at the Old Testament and looking at how to honor God. And when you look at that, there's really a lot of things that are similar and similarly said in the New Testament. Mm-hmm. So there's a parallel to honoring God in the Old Testament. And I'm not talking about the laws, of course, but talking about what we've covered. And how we're honoring God in the New Testament. Do you get some of that out of this as well?
1: Mm-hmm.
0: Yeah.
1: Yeah, as you were saying what you were just saying, it came to me the picture, I'm sure you've seen it, where they make this pilgrimage, and they've got these cat of nine tails, and they're hitting themselves on the back to try to honor God.
0: Yeah.
1: You know, your system is so much so much better.
0: Yeah, yeah. Yeah, you think about the... I forget which comedian, but they had the monks, and they had stone tablets, and they hit each other on the head, and they would walk, and you know, it was kind of funny. But yeah, we can complicate it, and we can beat ourselves up, and we can get to the point where we're saying, you know, we're not worthy. And it's true that we are not worthy. You know, God says that none of us are worthy. But he provides for that righteousness through Jesus Christ, and all it takes is faith. And once we receive Christ, we're no longer unworthy. We're worthy to walk in his glorious splendor.
1: Amen.
0: And ultimately learn to walk into the fullness of his blessings for us, which includes the spiritual gifts listed in the New Testament, as well as all the fruits of the Spirit. So those are the things that when you look at the New Testament, you can kind of go back to the Old Testament and say, well, how did they honor God? And a lot of those things that are listed in fruits of the Spirit are also in the Old Testament. We don't see quite as many of the things that are happening in the book of Acts because Jesus hadn't come yet, but we do see a lot of the works of the Holy Spirit in the Old Testament too as well. But we see a journey in the journey of the, you know, from Adam all the way through to the time of Christ, all the patriarchs and all the struggles the Israelites go through. We can read that, at least I can, and see the very struggles that I've faced in my life and sometimes face currently as well. So there's always something new to learn, and that's what I really love about reading the Bible. There's always something coming alive.
1: Amen.
0: So, yeah. So anyway, I would just say to the audience that God is for you and not against you. God wants to bless you, and He wants to bless you particularly with the righteousness through His Son, Jesus Christ, who died on the cross for you. So if you're out there and you maybe are on the fence about, do I commit to my life to Christ or not, I would say, it's easy. Just ask Him to come into your life. Just have faith that you believe in what He did for you, and just ask God to work that miracle in your heart and to create in you a new heart, a new spirit, and He'll do it, and you'll never regret it. I can tell you that. So will you seek Him? That's my question to the audience. And so, Pastor Bill, any closing comments? Do you have a song for us?
1: I do have a song that we'll play as we go off, called Well Done.
0: Great. Well, until next week, manage yourselves and your resources, because we do not know the day or hour when our Master will return, our Lord and Savior, Jesus Christ. So until next week, this is Bill Robinson and Pastor Bill George signing off and saying, have a day of excellence.
1: Amen.

0: while Pastor Bill's getting that song up, thank you for the comments, Patty and Kenny. We see in the comments, and all those that we don't see, we appreciate your listenership. I'll call out happy birthday to Daniel, my cousin. And didn't know it was a birthday, but I got a reminder today, so that's great. And for all those October birthdays, praise God. Thank you.
1: Amen.

0: Somebody say, hold on to your false teeth. We're getting ready to go on a ride. That's what we're doing. Now, here is when 9/11 happened. I don't know if this girl was even alive then. Well, now you weren't even alive, were you? So let me tell you what happened that day then. All right. I'm going to talk just to you. All right. Because the rest of you remember. You know where you're at. But let me show you this here. When I started reading the book of Joel on 9/11, you know, looking at this or, you know, what, and it just so happens. When you look at Joel chapter 2 and look at verse 2, I want you to think about 9/11 and this being foretold about destruction, because what is Joel about? It's about an invading army. It's about destruction, the day of the Lord. I want you to think about the 9/11 towers, and let's just see this here. Can we all read this together? Just let me read it. A day of darkness. What day was that?
1: 9/11.
0: Thank you. Thank you. There you go. Thank you. Got it. I mean, you're on board with me. A day of darkness and of gloominess, a day of clouds and thick darkness, as the morning spread over them upon the mountains, a great people and a strong, there hath not been ever the like, neither shall be any more after it, even to the years of many generations. But watch this here. A fire devoureth before them and behind them, a flame burneth. The land is as a garden of Eden before them, and behind them a desolate wilderness, yea, and nothing shall escape them. The appearance of them is as the appearance of horses, and as horsemen, so shall they run. Think about that day. Like the noise of chariots upon the tops of the mountains, they shall leap. Y'all hear what? Do you know what happened that day? I want you to listen. Like a noise of a flame of fire that devoureth the stubble, as a strong people set in battle array. Now, I want you to think about all those men who suited up and went into, like they were doing what? Going into battle. Before their face the people shall be much pained. All their faces shall gather what?
2: Blackness.
0: They shall run like mighty men. They shall climb the wall like men of war. And they shall march everyone in his own way. And they shall not break their ranks. And you not see people just run into that thing. They didn't even think nothing about it. Watch this here. Is this crazy? Is this in the Bible? You got to think about this here in reading this here. Neither shall one thrust another. They shall walk every one in his path. And when they fall upon the sword, they shall not be wounded. There was none wounded, really. I mean, all those people, what? They were there. They did what? They died. I mean, you would think that when that building fell down, that there would have to be somebody alive in all that row. That was none. Okay? What does it say here? They shall none be wounded. They shall run to and fro in the city. They shall run on the wall. They shall climb up on the houses. They shall enter in at the windows like a thief. The earth shall quake before them. The heavens shall tremble. The sun and the moon shall be dark, and the stars shall withdraw their shining. The Lord shall utter his voice before his army, for his camp is very great. He is

0: strong that he executeth his word, for the day of the Lord is great and terrible, and who can abide it? Now, when you read that and you look back at those circumstances, I'm sure they will fit a lot of circumstances that has happened over time. But that's one of the things that you need to mark in your Bible there, and you need to study that out yourself. Another thing that I have written here in my Bible, I want you to circle this, verse 7, where it says, mighty men, they shall run like mighty men. I get way out there now. I'm going to get wet. Forget the thought of 9/11. So we're not even thinking about it. I mean, some of you have said, nah, it's crazy. So we're not going to talk about 9/11. But some says that this right here, this mighty men, is a word called the Giborim. The Giborim. G-I-B-B-O-R-I-M. Mighty men. And they study that out, that they are the resurrected Nephilim. That is talking, yes. That, yes, this is where Nephilim, the resurrected Nephilims, are talking about. That they are actually coming back at the last days. So that word, mighty men, I know this is over some people's head. If you don't follow in that circle, then you won't understand it. But Giborim, resurrected Nephilim. That's what that means right there. Okay, here we go. I'm going to tell you some more here. Look what he says here. We're going to pick it up here in verse 23. Be glad then, you children of Zion, rejoice in the Lord your God, for he hath given you the former rain moderately. He will cause to come down for you the rain, the former rain and the latter rain in the first month. Now, why is he talking about rain here? Why would that even be in Joel? Y'all help me out. It's a drought. Locusts, they're eating everything up. See what I'm talking about? So this is God talking about water, rain coming, but we're talking about a spiritual rain, aren't we? And then verse 25, you need to claim this. I will restore to you the years that the locust hath eaten, the canker worm, the caterpillar, and the palmer worm, my great army which is sent among you. So how has God restored in your life the years that the canker worm and the palmer worm have eaten? So I'm going to give you two. I'm going to give you two things in my life, okay? When I finally got saved, in my life, I ain't always been saved like y'all, but I finally got saved in the latter years of my life. And when I went to get licensed, and licensed with a group of people, I got licensed with a denomination that I had to go in for 1 year and studies. Then next year I would get a certain level, and then the next year I'd be a certain level. When I went to my first time to go in and just talk with them, they allowed me to skip a couple of years.
1: That's cool.
0: You know what I'm talking about?
1: Yeah.
0: Allowed me to skip a couple of years. That was true. Then he said, I will restore to you the years that they've eaten away, so I'm not going to make you even do that. You understand what I'm getting at? Another thing is that being pastoring here at the church, pastoring this church, this is the only church I ever pastored, that the very first church I ever pastored was a full supporting church. It was a church, Lavaclus, a little small church down here, but for first pastorate, I should never got this church. I should never have ever got a church this big. I should start off with a little small church. You know what I'm talking about? And then over 10 or 15 years, get a church like this. That's the way it should be. But see, God allowed me to skip past all of that. And then ever who was in control, he said, I'm going to put you right here now. See what I'm talking about? All those years that the enemy has taken away from you, that you should have been doing this. Then I'm going to take this, I'm going to move you here. This is why I'm going to restore the years back. That could be the same thing in your life. I mean, you don't realize it's happening. Most people don't realize it's happening to them when these things are actually happening. You know, I'm telling you history. You know, so I look back and I go, yeah, we claim this here or we preach this. God says, I will restore to you the years back that the enemy has taken. And so how is that possible? God can do it. He can, you know, on your job, you probably should be elevated to a certain level now. Now that you're saved. You know what I mean? All those years you've been serving the devil. You know what I'm talking about? You never got a promotion. Now what? God, you get saved. God said, I can take you from there and put you right here. See what I mean? Because he's going to handle it. He's going to do that.
1: That is so cool.
0: That make sense what I'm saying?
1: Yes, it does.
0: I know this is crazy stuff here. But this is a lot of things that are in the book of Joel. The book of Joel is good. The great and terrible day of the Lord It is paralleled in Revelation chapter 14, verse 19. That's going to be Joel chapter 3. And we're going to pick it up at verse 12. You ready? Joel 3, verse 12. Let the heathen be wakened and come to the valley of Jehoshaphat, for there will I sit to judge all the heathen around about. Let's flip over to Revelation. Can you believe all this stuff is in Joel? Revelation chapter 14. And we're going to pick it up. Where are we going to pick it up at? Verse 19. 14, 19. This is the battle of Armageddon. And the angel thrust in his sickle into the earth and gathered the vine of the earth and cast it into the great winepress of the wrath of God. And the winepress was trodden without the city, and the blood came out of the winepress even to the horse's bridle by a space of 1,600 furlongs. How many is that? 200 miles. 200 miles.
2: 186.
0: Yeah, all right. 186 miles. All right, let's go ahead. That is, there's what he says in verse 13 to go along with it. Put ye in the sickle, for the harvest is ripe. Come get you down, for the press is full, the fats overflow, for the wicked is great. Remember what it said over there in Revelation 14 and 19? Here's what it says, verse 14, multitudes, multitudes in the valley of decision, for the day of the Lord is near in the what? Valley of decision. Every time people come to church, they are what? In the valley of decision. Okay. Let's see what else we're going to pick up here. Well, I don't think I have enough time to do another one. I might have time enough to do another one. Might have time. I want you to pass these out. Do I have this one here? I do have it. Yeah. Pass these out for me, if you will. Is there enough of them? Now, when you're in school, when we were in school and we went through this here, they blew by these. They blew by these 12 books. You read them, you get them. That's it. They don't tell you a whole lot. Yeah, they get through it. You're not trying to drag it out. Amos. We're dealing with Amos now. Judgment for the abused privileged. Ain't that great? The author, the book was written by who?
2: Amos.
0: A herdman, famous Amos. A herdsman and a tender of what? The sycamore fruit. Look at it here. In Amos chapter 1 verse 1, the words of Amos, who was among the herdmen of Tekoa, which he saw concerning Israel in the days of Uzziah, the king of Judah, and in the days of Jeroboam, the son of Joash, king of Israel, 2 years before the great earthquake. Now, I've studied this here out before. And this great earthquake, I might as well tell it while I'm here. This great earthquake was a time when King Uzziah, I believe that was the king, I got it underlined here, that King Uzziah went into the temple and he was going to offer up sacrifices. King Uzziah was. He was a king, was supposed to offer up sacrifices. But he went in. And when he offered up sacrifices, got ready to offer sacrifices, is that his hand turned leprous. He was smote with leprosy. But at the same time, when he did that, the Bible tells us that the altar split at that time when he was in there doing that. And that there was such a great earthquake that happened that here's where it's recorded at. You ready? Here it is right here. Is that in the days of Uzziah, king of Judah, and in the days of Jeroboam, the son of Joash, king of Judah, 2 years before the great what?
1: Earthquake.
0: I mean, so that great earthquake was something that was so massive that it shook the whole land. And the earthquake was, they believe, was the earthquake when Uzziah went in. Uzziah was smote with such leprosy is that Uzziah was not even able to ever come back into the city. He was the king. Wasn't even able to come back into the city because he had such a bad case of what? leprosy. And they have actually found his forehead. Well, it's crazy, isn't it? Well, I'm going to tell you all this stuff because you're never going to hear it. I mean, who's going to tell you this? You know what I'm talking about? So all the years I've studied all this, I go, yeah, man, he was in a little, they made a little place for him. A little kind of like a two-story condo. But it was made out of king stuff, you know. That was his home. He couldn't be back in Jerusalem because of what he did there. Isn't that crazy? Mm-hmm. So let's read it here. So if you're studying it, you say, well, I remember him talking about that, reading it now. So the book of Amos, a herdsman, a tender of sycamore fruit. He was from Tekoa, which was located near Bethlehem. Though he was a farmer, he was very familiar with the word of God, dated about 760 B.C. Where's it on the chart over here at? Somebody tell me where it's at.
1: On the far left again.
0: Right here? This guy right here? So look, we're still way there on the end, aren't we? Uh-huh. All of these little minor prophets. Now you can't get away from them, can you? Though he was from a farmer, he was familiar with the word of God. The name of the book, Amos, means what? Y'all help me out when we get through it. Burden, or the burden bearer, which is entirely fitting for the burden given to him. He was given the burden of carrying a message of warning against the greed, injustice, violence, self-righteousness of the people. The theme and the purpose of Amos. Amos' message was addressed largely to who? Northern kingdom. He feared God so much that he feared no one else at all. Amos started his preaching by proclaiming the Lord's judgment upon six neighboring nations. Then his attention came near to home, and he prophesied about the whole nation of Judah and Israel. The chief peculiarity of the style of Amos consists in the number of allusions to natural objects. Now this is going to get crazy. Agricultural occupations, as might be expected from the early life of the author. Look at this here. The words transgression occurs how many times?
1: 12 times.
0: This highlights one of the key elements in the book, the judgment of God on Israel and her sinful ways. The key phrase in the book is what? I will not revoke its punishment because, then he tells the reason why. Look at here, key chapters. Chapter 9 is a key chapter because it focuses on the restoration of Israel. Let's look at the key verses while we're going to take some time to do it. Which one am I looking at first? 3. Hear the word of the Lord was spoken against you, O children of Israel, against the whole family which I brought up out of the land of Egypt, saying, Only you have I known all the families of the earth, therefore I will punish you for your iniquities. Can two walk together except what? They be agreed. Now, so you hear that all the time.
1: Yeah.
0: You hear that all the time, and it's right there in Amos. Can two walk together except they be agreed? What is it? Amos what?
1: 3:3.
0: Now, that's pretty amazing. It's 3:3. It's 3:3. Mm-hmm. And can two walk together unless they be agreed? Because they're going to be walking with who?
1: Jesus.
0: See what I'm talking about? Can two walk together unless they be agreed? Amos 3. Is that right? 3:3?
1: 3:3.
0: 3:3. So how are you going to remember it? So look at what he says here. Look at what he says here. Which one did I look at? Oh, verse chapter 4, 11 and 12. But I'm glad that ain't on here. Chapter 4, 11 and 12. I have overthrown some of you as God overthrew Sodom and Gomorrah, and you were as a firebrand plucked out of the burning, yet ye have not returned to me, saith the Lord. Therefore, thus will I do unto thee, O Israel, and because I will do this unto thee, prepare to meet thy God, O Israel. Isn't that crazy? I hate to be getting that message on Sunday morning, wouldn't y'all?
1: Yeah.
0: Huh? Y'all come on Sunday morning since I'm going through this here. We might have a good one. I'm going to pluck some people out of the firebrand. Sunday morning. Chapter 8. Which one are we on? 8 what?
1: 11 and 12.
0: 11 and 12. I got it underlined. Y'all, this is crazy. Behold, the days come, saith the Lord, that I will send a famine in the land. And y'all don't realize y'all living in that right now.
1: Yeah,
0: look, watch this here. Behold, the days come, saith the Lord God, that I will send a famine in the land. not a famine of bread, nor a thirst for water, but of hearing the words of the Lord. And they shall wander from sea to sea, from the north even to the east. They shall run to and fro to seek the word of the Lord, and they shall not find it. Isn't that something? I mean, you can. We get people here all the time. They do it all the time. They leave. They go from this church. They go from pillar to post, pillar to post, pillar to post. You know, and they come back around after 3 or 4 months. They said, it's just like what Amos says. Here's it. They wander from sea to sea. Behold, the days come, saith the Lord, I will send a famine in the land, not a famine of bread, nor a thirst for water, but of hearing the word of the Lord. You hear everything else. Is that what God wants to say? That makes sense? So, look at this one here. Where are we at? Was that the last one? 8, 11, and 12. There we go. And look at this one here. Look it over here at chapter 3, verse 14. Just going to pick this up for you. Just let you see this one as we get through here. And in that day, that I shall visit the transgressions of Israel, upon him I will also visit the altars of Bethel, and the horns of the altar shall be cut off and fall to the ground. Now, when God says that he's going to do that, see, the horns of the altar, the horns of the altar that was there where they would go in and make sacrifices at, people could run into the altar. They could get into where the altar was at, and they could hold on to the horns of the altar. And when they held on to the horns of the altar, and they would not turn them loose, then that meant that they had a high priest had to come, and those who were trying to kill them, you know, that was trying to chase them, come, that they couldn't smite them, they couldn't kill them, as long as they were doing what? Holding on to the horns of the altar. Now, you've heard of people saying, getting hold of the horns of the altar, coming so that when they held onto them, that there was going to be an answer, there was going to be a place that was safety, and that was there. But here's what God said he's going to do to Amos in that time. See what he said? What did he say he's going to do? The horns of the altar are going to fall off. He's going to cut them off. So that if you run in there for judgment, and you're going to run in there for mercy, it won't be there. You will not be able to hold on to that thing that is judgment and mercy. He's going to cut it off. And that's the same thing that's going to happen in the church as well. God's going to cut mercy off as well. There'll be a time when he cuts it off. But the horn, it's shown right here in the horns. It's crazy stuff, isn't it? Look at this one here. Chapter 4, verse 4. Come to Bethel and what? Come to Bethel and what?
2: Transgress.
0: At Gilgal, multiply what?
2: Transgression.
0: Isn't that something? That this was the place, and bring your sacrifices every morning and your tithes after 3 years, and offer a sacrifice of thanksgiving with. So here's what they were. At Bethel, of course, that means the house of the Lord. But here they had perverted the house of the Lord. And what they were doing, here's what they were doing. They wanted to be religious. They were religious people. And they wanted to be religious, but what did he say they were coming there to do?
2: Literally
0: what it says. They were coming there to do what? Transgress. Not only that, but they were multiplying their transgressions. Mm-hmm. So there were religious people coming to God's house who were doing what? Doing nothing but training. That sounds like a lot of churches today. Man, they fight like cats and dogs. It's like herding cats, you know, in church. Come on, let's go do something. They all over the place fighting each other. That makes sense? Look what he says here in chapter 5. You can seek God and live. Verse 4, thus saith the Lord unto the house of Israel, seek me, and you shall live. But seek not Bethel, nor enter in to Gilgal, and pass not to Beersheba, for Gilgal shall surely go into captivity, and Bethel shall come to naught. But you can seek God and live. There's a lot of messages you can preach in here, isn't it?
2: Yeah.
0: Look at it here, chapter 7, verse 7. Now this is crazy. Thus he showed me what? Behold, the Lord stood upon a wall made by what? Made a plumb line, and with a plumb line in his hand. And when he's talking about that God, anybody know what a plumb bob is?
2: Mm-hmm.
0: Plumb line?
2: Mm-hmm.
0: Put a line down, you drop it down like this here. I had a band the other day, had an electronic plumb bob. It was awful. He was holding it down here trying to shoot it in the ceiling.
2: Mm-hmm.
0: He worked, and him and two or three people worked and worked and worked trying to get the measurement. I went over to a box. I said, this is how old people do it. It's a plumb line. Unroll it, drop it down, it perks perfect every time. It's the same thing that God's got here, a plumb line. See, well, we want to try to do it electronic-wise. It don't work. They finally got it, but folks got to fire them all. Yeah, it's terrible. Take the plumb bob. So he showed me upon a wall made by a plumb line with a plumb line in his hand. And the Lord said unto me, Amos, what do you see? And I said, a plumb line. Then he said, Lord, behold, I will set my plumb line in the midst of my people of Israel. I will not again pass by them anymore. And what he means, God's showing him the straight. He said, I'm showing you the way. You got to line yourself up with the plumb line. And the high places of Isaac shall be desolate, and the sanctuaries of Israel shall be laid to waste, and I will rise against the house of Jeroboam with the sword. So he shows the plumb line. The plumb line is a spiritual tool that God pulls out to show you that he's exactly straight up and down with everybody. That makes sense? And you've got to line your life with what? The plumb line. Because what he does, he's going to take that plumb line, you, that word, what he's got, and he's going to hold it up. He's going to look at you with that plumb line. That makes sense? You're going to see how straight you are and how crooked you are, and it's going to be the plumb line that he's going to use. Isn't that crazy stuff? I think this stuff is amazing. I think it's amazing. This is even in the Bible. Okay, this is a good one here. There's a restoration of Israel. I'm finishing up with this right here. Verse 11, chapter, which one is it? Chapter 9. This is a good one that remember, and we're living in this time right here, this prophecy right here. And in that day, I will raise up the tabernacle of David. Now, this is talking about the plowman overtaking the reaper. What did I just say? The plowman overtaking the reaper. Amos is a farmer, and he's telling us at the last, God, you're going to do what? The plowman's going to overtake the reaper. What that means is that you're going to reap so fast in the last days that the seed going in the ground is going. They're going to be right. You're going to be pulling stuff out of the ground. There's going to be something right behind you putting seed in the ground.
2: Okay.
0: That's how fast the plowman will overtake. So we're here picking. We're picking all the fruit.
2: Yeah.
0: We're picking all the stuff out of the ground. Right. We're saving souls and everything. Right.
2: Right.
0: Then all of a sudden, you got to hurry up. The God's laying seed right behind you. You got to pick all this up. He's turning the dirt underneath it. He's got more.
2: Right.
0: That he wants to do so fast, right? That's what he's saying. In that day will I raise up the tabernacle of David that is fallen and close up the breaches thereof. I will raise up his ruins and I will build it as in the days of old, that they may possess the remnant of Edom and of all the heathen which are called by my name, saith the Lord that doeth this. Behold, the days come, saith the Lord, that the plowman shall overtake the reaper, and the treader of grapes, him that soweth seed, and the mountain shall drop sweet wine, and the hill shall melt. And I will bring again the captivity of my people, I'm going to read it all, of Israel, and they shall build them waste cities, build the waste cities and inhabit them, and they shall plant vineyards and drink the wine thereof. They shall also make gardens and eat the fruit thereof. Does that sound like Israel now? I will plant them upon their land, and they shall no more be pulled up out of their land, which I have given them, saith the Lord God. Lord thy God, restoration of Israel. Come give the Lord a hand clap of praise in the house. All right, we got three of them done tonight. Let's pray. Father, we love you. Thank you for today. Thank you for your blessing. Thank you for this time to come together tonight to study your word. Thank you for the minor prophets. And Lord, not that they are small in any way, but their messages are different than the other major prophets. Father, we thank you, God, for what you're going to do with the word as it goes forth. We pray your blessings upon that, from the word. Even the people who came out tonight, I pray, God, that you'll keep them safe in all that they do. We ask you, Lord, to have your way in this. In Jesus' name we pray. Everybody says.
2: Amen.
0: All right. So we're going to pick up with Obadiah next week. So everybody's going to read what?
2: Obadiah.
0: Thank y'all for coming tonight. God bless you. Obadiah.
3: 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If you've got any comments or got any questions, look forward to seeing you again. God bless.
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0: Let's move right on in to today's message and hear what God has for us today.
1: The title of the message is Doing Good to All. Amen. But the thing of it is, we need to learn to do good to all. Amen. We all need to do that. In Galatians 6:1 right there, this is the NIV version. It says right there, brothers and sisters, if someone is caught in sin, you who live by the Spirit should restore that person gently, but watch yourself, or you also may be tempted. Amen? Amen. We all at times has failed. Amen? There's times in my life I have failed in something. Amen? That was just like me and Brother Al, we was talking earlier today, that I failed many a times in school. Many times I failed in school. Until I quit school. I quit school in eighth grade. I'm trying to help the young man and teach the young man. That I even know it back in when I'm at 35, 36 years old, I went back. I did the GED. I got a high school diploma is what I did. It took me a long time. It was hard. There's a lot of things changed that I had to learn on. Amen. A whole lot different kind of arithmetic and spelling and stuff. Things changed. Amen. But see, the thing of it is that I failed in life. I felt like I failed. And even today, by me doing that, I felt like I'm a failure in some part of my life in whatever I've done, you see? Because even though I worked on a job, I retired off a job, I was a supervisor. One time I had 22 men working under me and all. Even though I did all the stuff and everything, in my life, in my mind, I was a failure. What could I have been if I moved on? Amen? What if I hadn't quit school? What could I have been? I mean, I don't know. We all at times, we have failed and we feel like we have not did what we should do for the Lord. Amen. There's times even in my life right now, even though I minister, the thing of it is, what can we do for the Lord? But see, we let ourselves down is what we do. We all fall at times, but some will stay down. Some will stay down, and some will get into a deeper sin is what they would do. When you're down, the devil wants you down, and he wants to get you into a deeper sin is what he does right there. Amen. I mean, there's times we all fail. What is it? Fall short of the glory of God is what we've done, and we all fail, and we have failed in these short areas into our life. But see, the thing of it is, some people want to stay down. They want to live down. But they don't want to be lifted up is what they do. But you see, that's what we're supposed to do in Galatians 6:1 right here. And the others want to stay down. In Galatians 6:2, carry each other's burden. And in this way, you will fulfill the laws of Christ. We carry each other's burden. There's many a time, okay, I can share things with you about God. There's many a time when men, God, we were saying, we're right around. There's a lot of people saying, well, you saw God, you saw me. Well, you saw me, you saw God. I mean, that's how close we was. Amen. I mean, even though he was my half-brother, we were still together. He was my best friend. And I'm saddened and it hurts me. Daddy's gone, but praise God. I know where he's at. I know the prayers he prayed. I know what he believed and all. I have no doubts about it where he's at, that he's with the Lord Jesus Christ. Amen. I don't know what he's doing up there, but praise God. I mean, he's doing something for the kingdom of God up there, I guarantee you. Amen. It's something that he's doing. I don't care if he's praying. I don't care if he's worshiping the Lord. I don't know what it is, but praise God. He will never come back to this place again. Amen. The only time he's coming back, when he comes back on the morning, when he comes back on the eastern sky. Hallelujah. When our Lord Savior comes back, he's going to be in the cloud with him. Hallelujah. Amen. But see, these are the things that I'm believing on right there. Yes. But see, we carried each other's burden. I told Sister Rose, I said, now Guy is gone, and even though Guy got sick back in March and I already done started missing Guy, even though he passed away a couple of weeks ago, I sat there and I told Sister Rose, the person that I had that I can sit there and talk to, open up to, I don't have that no more. And he can do the same thing to me. We can open up our feelings. We can open up what hurt us. We can sit there and do it. And see, that's where you carry each other's burden. See, he let something on my shoulders, and I put something on his shoulders, and we would pray about it, and we'll talk about it, and if we could help each other, and sometimes not even having the right word wasn't even there, but just to know that you got a brother in Christ or a sister in Christ to sit there and be able to hear and know know whatever you tell it stays right there is what it does. But see, the thing is, that's how you carry each other's burdens is what you do. You don't carry somebody's burden over here. I find out your burden over here, then I run over here and tell you what her burden is. Then I run over and tell you what her burden is. That's not the carrying the burden. It is to take the burden and literally put it on your shoulder and get down and pray and get down and believe in the name of Jesus of Nazareth that he will reach down and touch in a mighty way and deliver you to help you. Hallelujah. Praise God. That's what it's supposed to be. And then he says, and the law of Christ. And the law of Christ is love. Hallelujah. It's the love of Jesus Christ that is in somebody to help you, to pull you through, to go to the next step. Yes. Has anybody felt like they've been beat down, whooped down? Has anybody beat their own self down and whooped their own self down? Here I am. But see, the thing of it is to carry each other's burden. Right. I know I can call Pastor Maddox anytime and unload on him. Me and him talks several times about different things. But there is that one person that you can really find and really grasp to. Yes. Sister Rose told me, she says, you know, Sister Rose told me, she said, well, I'm here to talk to you and all. Well, you're my wife. We can talk about certain things, but there's things that sometimes you have to connect with someone that's been where you at and done what you've done. Yes. But see, the thing of it is, what I like about it right there, no matter what you ever go through, see, now I take it to the Lord.
2: Yes, that's right.
1: I take it to the Lord is what I do. And this is what we must do, is take it to the Lord. Galatians 6:3 right there. If anyone thinks they are something where they are not, they deceive themselves. See, some people, they get over there, they get this high-minded. They think they're all this and all that. Some people think that they all the spiritual guru. They think they got everything wrapped up. But the thing of it is, they deceiving their own self. I submit myself to this pastor right here. He's the pastor of the church. I submit myself to this man right here. If he tells me to get up and stop preaching right now, get up and stop preaching right now. Because that's how you submit yourself. That man right there, even though he's the pastor of the church, he don't get up there and say, I got all this and I got all that.
2: Amen.
1: You know the old saying I used to tell somebody years ago? You think you got it all together. If I could buy you for what you're worth and turn around and sell you for what you think you're worth, I could be a millionaire and bought you with chump change. I mean, that's the way people are right there. They think they're all this and all that, and you want to turn around and sell them. I mean, that's what people think they are. Each one should test their own action. Then they can take pride in their self along without comparing their self to someone else. See, the thing of it is, I have compared myself. My brother, I got a brother that sits over there. He's a pastor of Church of God over there. And I mean, he's got a radio station. He got all this and everything. But see, I have compared myself so many times to him. I've compared it. Amen. He's bigger and he's heavier than me and all. They say he's better looking and all that. All that doesn't matter to me.
2: Amen.
1: He's got a big, nice hat. He's got all that doesn't matter to me.
2: Amen.
1: I compared myself to him when we was going to school. I compared myself when we was doing sports. We did everything and all. I was the run of the family and I'm still the run of the family.
2: Amen.
1: But it doesn't matter, hallelujah. But see, the thing of it is, I ain't got to compare myself no more. Because my name is written in the Lamb Book of Life. And what God says that he can have, I can have. What God says I can have, you can have. But you need to make sure your name is written down in the Lamb Books of Life is what you must make sure of. Hallelujah.
2: Yes. Amen.
1: Praise God. And there's certain things we need to do knowing that your name is written in the Lamb Books of Life.
2: Yes.
1: But we should also let the spiritual man see himself as he really is, totally dependent on Christ and the cross. Examine yourself, each and every one of you. I want you to examine yourself tonight, is what I want to do. Examine yourself how Christ would have you to be. We can sit there and we can look at different things. So that was just like one to come and tell me, oh, Pastor Dewey, I want to be where you at. I want to, don't be where, God wants you to be at. Be where God wants you to be at. Try to compete. Do not try to compare.
2: Yes.
1: That's the problem with a lot of us, why we're getting defeated and knocked down. You know what I'm saying?
2: Amen.
1: I mean, my goodness. is when I played football, I was the runt, but I wanted to be the defense tackle. I mean, I'm the littlest thing on the line. I hung on to them like a tick on a fat dog. They're dragging me down the field. But I hung on is what I did. I hung on. I don't know why the line wouldn't help me bringing them down. But the thing of it is, if they drug me across the goal line, hallelujah, I was still hanging on to it. They told me, turn loose. See, the thing of it was, I wasn't comparing myself to no one else. I knew I could do it. I knew I could bring them down. And that was my job to do, is to bring them down. And see, that's what God is trying to tell these children. Do not compare yourself to no one. I can't. Brother Manny, look at him and look at me. He's got a hand. It's huge. I told him one time, just tell me you want to hit me and I'll lay down. I mean, his hand is so big. But see, the thing of it is, I can't compare myself to him. Amen. But see, the thing of it is, he's got Jesus in his heart and I got Jesus in my heart. Hallelujah. I got just as much of Jesus as he got. Hallelujah. He may have a closer walk, but I still got just as much as Jesus. You may have a more of a walk than it is, but I still got just as much as Jesus. Hallelujah. He comes into your heart. He comes into your life. He comes into your mind. And the sin must move away to let Jesus come in. Hallelujah. We should let the spirit man examine ourselves, for each one should carry their own load. I have to carry my load. You got to carry your load. But see, the thing of it is, like I said, we carry each other's burden. I take your burden, I put it on my shoulders, what I do, and I can go around and I can pray with that burden. Hallelujah. There's times guys went through different stuff into his life. It's just like when he got sick, I was carrying his burden on to my shoulder. I felt like I was the only thing left when he called out for help. I felt like I was the only voice on earth that could still call out for him. That's why things devastated me like it did with that. No. But see, the thing of it is, I took his burden and I put it on my shoulders, what I did. Hallelujah. See, we can do that and we all can lift up other people. But the thing of it is, I had my own load I had to carry. I had things into my life. So in that time, I had to get things right into my life, where I sat there and I let anger build up and I got upset and I said things that I shouldn't have said and all, because I had a loved one that was sick and hollering for help, and I got right there. And see, the thing of it was, I wasn't looking at my own load. I was looking at his load. I was carrying his burden. And see, the thing of it was, I done fell down into a spiral where I done failed myself. I done failed God is what I did. But see, the thing of it is, when I sat there and I shake my head up, I got a woman praying for me, and all until I was able to shake my head and go back and say, whatever I said, I'm sorry, forgive me. And I turned it over to the Lord.
2: Yes.
1: And Lord took care of it.
2: Yes.
1: And see, I got my own load I got to carry now.
2: Yeah.
1: My own load is my walk with Jesus
2: yes.
1: Christ. The walk that I have to have. I can't walk your walk for you. I can't tell you to get down and pray. I can tell you to pray. But I can't make you get down and pray. I can't make you do all this stuff. I can't make you fast. I can't make bigger Bible. I can't make you do none of that stuff. I got my own load I have to. Look here, brother. God done made it on. Hallelujah. I lost loved ones done made it on because they carried the load. I got to carry my load. I don't know how much more longer I got. I don't know what I have to endure. But I got a load that I got to carry. And I'm planning on, because I said I got a home. And His name is heaven. Hallelujah. I want to make it. I want to be there. Hallelujah. We all got a load. What is your load? You can be walking around with sickness into your body and wonder why, Jesus, why you allowed me to have this? You got a load that you're carrying, but you don't give up on God.
2: Yes.
1: You hang on.
2: Don't give up.
1: It's what you do.
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4: Oh, I go to church, but to say I've accepted Jesus Christ as my Savior, that would be a no.
5: What about you, my friend? Are you a child of God? This is Elizabeth George. These moments together are committed to encouraging spiritual growth, so I never want to neglect giving an opportunity to know Jesus, to grow in His grace, to become a woman after God's own heart. Romans 3:23 says, "All have sinned, all have come short of God's glory, and the penalty for sin is death, spiritual death." The good news is, Christ died for you. Romans 10:9 puts it this way, "If you confess with your mouth Jesus is Lord and believe in your heart that God raised Him from the dead, you will be saved." Ask God to open your heart to these truths.
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7: We are taught evolution as a fact in schools. We're taught this throughout our adult life. And from the many learning channels that we watch, is evolution a fact?
8: Evolution is not a fact and will never be a fact. It will always be a theory. And the reason it'll always be a theory is because we don't have a time machine. We can't go back and actually see what happened. Most of the theory rides on this idea that there is variation within each species. We see that variation today, and they claim that that's an extension of evolution. But we know microevolution is a reality, that is, changes within a species, we see that, but that's not evolution. We've bred the smallest dog, we've bred the biggest dog, but we've never made a dog turn into a horse. So evolution, as it stands right now, will always be a theory because we can't witness it. We've never witnessed it. That said, let me talk about some problems with the actual theory itself. The theory, it rests on this idea of random mutations and natural selection working on those random mutations. But science has taught us, biology, that anywhere from, depends on what study you look at, anywhere from 95% to 99% of mutations actually harm the species. That beneficial mutations are something that's very, very rare, it's been rare to witness beneficial mutation. So you got this whole theory riding on this idea of random mutations, and we see they're very, very rare. In fact, if the theory is true, and if natural selection is working on random mutations, it's more likely that species would go extinct, not become more advanced.
7: Flourish.
8: Yeah, exactly. Now, that said, another problem with the idea of mutations is that when we do see a beneficial mutation, and we've observed it, it dissipates over multiple breedings. So the theory is the foundation, very weak foundation. Let's look at the fossil record. This is where they claim to have the strongest evidence. Now, they tell us that 550 million years ago, according to the evolutionists, that the Cambrian explosion took place. What that is we see on the fossil record, we see going from single cell life to every body type that we have called phyla appear on the fossil record with no transitional form in between them. Then what the fossil record also shows is three mass extinctions. We see species, and then with three mass extinctions, we see new species, a mass extinction, and more species. That we do not see what we would expect to find in an evolutionary paradigm, which is a gradual growth and sophistication of the animals. It's just not in the fossil record. It's so problematic that the new evolutionary paradigm is called punctuated equilibrium, which is that evolution happened very rapidly. In other words, it's evolution without the evolution. Now, one last problem I want to mention is transitional forms. When Darwin puts out his theory, he says, "I know this is a weakness, but I can expect to find in the future, we can expect to find more transitional forms." That is, like any good theory, he made predictions. Now, we have found what scientists believe to be transitional form since the time of Darwin. Here's the problem. That is, a percentage of all the species that we have found since then, we have less transitional forms today than even when Darwin existed. And if you use a strict definition of a transitional form, there's a partial limb, not a fully functioning limb, which is what we see in the fossil record. We don't see these transitional forms. We see fully functioning limbs. But if you use a strict definition, some claim as little as 20 transitional forms. Some scientists claim as little as 20 transitional forms, while others claim as much as 2,000 transitional forms, with 3.5 million species having lived on planet Earth, we see that is still a major problem with the theory. The fossil record just doesn't support it. So it's a theory in crisis. And unfortunately, academics are holding on and clinging on for life, because if you're an atheist, that's all you got. You don't really have anything else to rest your atheism on than evolution. I mean, little green Martians.
9: There's only two choices. There's supernatural or there's evolution.
8: That's correct.
9: Even little green Martians still have to have one of those choices. Long ago and far away doesn't make it any less a problem.
8: Yeah. And there's a lot of things that theory can't support. You know, the idea of design. We know that if something has purpose and it has complexity, there's always the existence of a designer. They cannot explain that. The theory cannot explain why we have so many features that wouldn't have otherwise led us to extinction. For example, eyebrows. I know that my eyebrows protect me from glare, but you can't make a case that if someone didn't have an eyebrow, he would have gone extinct. And like that, there's many features throughout the Earth that evolution just cannot account for that. So I do believe it is a theory in crisis. And, I was talking to an evolutionist one time, and I said, show me what is the strongest argument against evolution. And he said, well, I don't know any, because there are no evidence and no scientific findings against evolution. And I said to him, well, I got a stack of books 8 feet tall at my house from some of the top scientists of the world that have found many problems with evolution. Now, Eric, let me ask you this question. What is it when you're only fed one side of an argument and not the other side of an argument?
10: Bias.
8: Brainwashing.
10: Oh.
8: And that's what's going on in our schools today, is brainwashing. And it's happening by academics. Unfortunately, there are a lot of honest scientists, but the academics just continue to cram it down our throat.
10: Regardless of the actual science.
8: Regardless of the actual science. Yeah.

0: This is Max MacLean. The Bible is God's strategic plan for redeeming His people. In it are specific objectives that God will accomplish to see His plan through. Here is one of them given to Abraham, found in Genesis 17. God said to him, "As for me, this is my covenant with you. No longer will you be called Abram. Your name will be Abraham. For I have made you a father of many nations. I will establish my covenant as an everlasting covenant between me and you and your descendants after you for the generations to come, to be your God and the God of your descendants after you. The whole land of Canaan, where you are now an alien, I will give as an everlasting possession to you and your descendants after you, and I will be their God." From Genesis 17. Listen to the Bible. It's great for the soul.
1: We're lost.
2: No, we're not.
1: Yes, we are.
2: No, we're not. 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

We continue reading the words of Jesus Christ at Matthew 6:7. And when you are praying, do not use meaningless repetition as the Gentiles do, for they suppose that they will be heard for their many words. So do not be like them, for your Father knows what you need before you ask Him. Pray then in this way: Our Father who is in heaven, hallowed be your name. Your kingdom come, your will be done, on earth as it is in heaven. Give us this day our daily bread, and forgive us our debts, as we also have forgiven our debtors. And do not lead us into temptation, but deliver us from evil. For yours is the kingdom and the power and the glory forever. Amen. For if you forgive others for their transgressions, your heavenly Father will also forgive you. But if you do not forgive others, then your Father will not forgive your transgressions.

Matthew 6:16. Whenever you fast, do not put on a gloomy face as the hypocrites do, for they neglect their appearance so that they will be noticed by men when they are fasting. Truly I say to you, they have their reward in full. But you, when you fast, anoint your head and wash your face, so that your fasting will not be noticed by men, but by your Father who is in secret. And your Father who sees what is done in secret will reward you. Do not store up for yourselves treasures on earth, where moth and rust destroy, and where thieves break in and steal. But store up for yourselves treasures in heaven, where neither moth nor rust destroys, and where thieves do not break in or steal. For where your treasure is, there your heart will be also. The eye is the lamp of the body. So then, if your eye is clear, your whole body will be full of light. But if your eye is bad, your whole body will be full of darkness. If then the light that is in you is darkness, how great is the darkness? No one can serve two masters, for either he will hate the one and love the other, or he will be devoted to one and despise the other. You cannot serve God and wealth. For the past few minutes, our path has been lit by the lamp of God's Word, the Bible. This is The Word, a ministry supported by listeners. Our mailing address is Post Office Box 444, Paradise, California, 95969.

0: to another exciting lesson about deliverance and how to be set free and how that you can walk in the victory that Jesus Christ died for you. Now, from this point on, the ride goes upside down. So settle right on in, and we're going to share with you how you can be free from demonic spirits that torment God's people. God bless you as you listen.
1: I want to talk to you today. You can entitle it whatever you want. I guess you can do it like this. I may talk to you about power and authority. Really what I want to talk to you about is the storm of deliverance. There's people who are going to hear this. There are people who are going to hear this, and they're hurting. Pastors are hurting. Church people are tired. All the devil wants to do is wear the saints out. He just wants to wear you out. No more praying, no more fasting, no more coming to church. I'm tired, it didn't work. That's all he wants to do. I look back, this is the place where the Lord's had me at in the last few weeks, so I'm just going to stay with it. I really took some time to pray over it. It's out of Luke. Is that still in y'all's Bible? Did y'all rip that out? It's in Luke chapter 4. Luke chapter 4 is what I want to talk to you about. I want you to stand with me at the reading of God's Word. Thank you, Jesus. Thank you, Jesus. Thank you, Jesus. I look back at the beginning of Jesus' ministry. And that's what we want to do right here, because in the beginning is great truth that is overlooked in our own ministries and the expectation that he puts on us. And what we see happening with Jesus can happen with us as well. That's why it's here. Let's look at it here in Luke chapter 4 and verse 18. We're going to do verse 18 and 19, 20. Look at it here. The Spirit of the Lord God is upon me, because he hath anointed me to preach the gospel to the poor. He has sent me to heal the brokenhearted, to preach deliverance to the captives, the recovering of the sight to the blind, to set at liberty them that are bruised, to preach the acceptable year of the Lord. And he closed the book, and he gave it again to the minister, and he sat down. And all the eyes of them that were in the synagogue were fastened on him. And he began to say unto them, this day is this scripture fulfilled in your ears. Father, we love you. Thank you for today. We thank you for your blessings. And as we minister this word today, I pray it will speak to the hearts and lives of people who are here. What you went through, what you've told us would happen, and how that we are to proceed in our own lives. Father, I pray your blessings and your anointing upon this word. Help me to be effective, to represent the kingdom of God in its fullness and in the full gospel that you presented to us. Help me to be effective today. Let the people hear. We thank you, Father, for what you're going to do. In Jesus' name we pray. Everybody says, amen. Amen. You may be seated in the presence of the Lord. Hallelujah to the Lamb. Let's set our atmosphere. Say, in the name of Jesus, I bind the strong man. And every person here, you hear me, strong man, you are bound. You are weak. You are defeated. You're going to sit down and you're going to hear the word of God today. Any spirit that came in this place, not of God, we bind you up and command you to leave in the name of Jesus. Out you go to the four corners of the property. All right, Jezebel, you go do your thing now. All them Jezebel spirits that's tried to come in this place, you're not wanted in this place no more. Bind you up, command you to leave. Go on down to the church down the street, left or right, but you're not welcome here in this church. They got to learn to fight you like we did. Out you go, Jezebel. Everybody in agreement with that? Give the Lord a hand clap of praise in the house. Thank you, Lord. I won't preach long today, I hope. For your sake. but we were going to Vandegrift. As soon as we get out of here today,

There's many. Who's going to Vandegrift with us this week? Look at these people right here. They're going to look all around you. These people are going to be traveling with us up to Vandegrift, Pennsylvania. As soon as we get through here, then we will leave and go home. We have got the vehicle packed over here. We will go home, do our little bit there at the house, and leave out early, early in the morning and take off to Vandegrift in the morning. There's a lot that's going on. I don't think you really realize that the church is not ready for what's coming, and that God is building an army of deliverance ministers. This is His purpose. This is what we're doing. If you want to have church, and I did this before, this is years ago when deliverance first started here, that if you passed many churches before you got here, and they have great worship, or I don't know. Some of them you go into, you don't even know they're worshiping. And you can hear a word. You're going to hear something, a quarterly or something like that, regurgitated. You're going to hear something. But then at the end of it, everybody's going to get up. They're going to leave. Nobody's going to get saved. There's going to be no demonstration of the power of God and the Holy. I don't know what's going to happen. But if that's your forte, this church, you're not going to like this church. Because we're not going to be like that. But there are a lot of churches like that. They have church that fit your expectation of what you think church should be. But in this place here, whether it's a few or many, I have a mandate. And the mandate is to raise up an army of deliverance ministers. So I'm going to train you on the things. Of all the years, you can go back. Listen here. You can go back to UpCog Live YouTube channel, and you want to hear me preach, go there, you hear it all. I've got it all right there. Any subject you want, it's all there. And there's hundreds that are there. So go back and just listen to them. There's people said, these sermons need to be listened to. I said, you got that right? So what's going to happen one day when I'm not here, guess what they're going to do? They're going to pull all that. They're going to start listening to it. Isn't that crazy? That's how it works. So because God releases truth and the things that God tries to release that of the current time that we're in, if you were here, it wasn't last week. TD spoke last week. Is he still here? He's in the back. That's my brother right there. You see him right back there? That's Thomas Dewey. That's TD Schaefer. Not TD Jakes. He's better than TD Jakes, I can tell you that. But he preached about leaving a legacy last week. And I'm going to leave a legacy. I'm not going to leave an empty bucket. There will not be an empty bucket that I'm going to leave behind. There's going to be enough that you can say it happened with them and it should happen with me as well. We're not going to leave, and God's not going to raise up another generation in bondage. God said, I'm not raising up another generation in bondage. Maybe this is the last one. This is it. We're not going to do anymore. So there's church. You know what the difference between, freeborn slaves and homeborn slaves? They're just like home, but they're born into captivity. See, there's a difference between being freeborn slaves and then those who were born into captivity and being slave. Do you understand the difference? Well, see, there was a group of people that went into Egypt, and they were freeborn, but they became slaves. Then after generations, those people who were born into captivity expected to be in captivity. That's the difference. You understand what I just said? And I'm not going back. And look here, there were people who came out of Egypt, and a lot of people wanted to go back. I'm not going back. I'm not going back to the old denominational systems. I'm not going back preaching the old sermons. I'm not going back preaching around the clock and let the devil set the clock on what we're going to preach. I'm not doing that anymore. And that's what God wants to do. He wants to raise people up that when they are in church, that you are free and that you can see, if you're not free yourself, you cannot raise up free children. If you are in bondage, you are raising up children in bondage. That's what God's trying to tell you. Is that He doesn't want to raise another generation up in bondage. Say, I don't want to be in bondage, Lord. I want to get out. I want to be free. You see, it's kind of like if you go back in the 50s, 60s, and 70s, or even earlier than that, around World War II, they knew what it meant
to be in war and to know that there's communism coming, want to take over a country. You got people right now that's in school. They don't have a clue what we're talking about. And they want communism. See, they don't understand the difference. They're born into captivity and they expect it. They expect the handouts. That's just what we're talking about spiritually as well. Those kind of things that are happening. God doesn't want it to be like that. So I look back at the ministry of deliverance and what it has brought me, myself, and brought our church and those that we extend this ministry to. I want you to know, and I look back at my mentor, which is Jesus and the Holy Spirit. He's my mentor, and he's the one that teaches me what to do. I rely on him to show me and mentor me. He's the ultimate mentor. Somebody shout amen. So I look back at the word, and I really have overlooked this here as far as really preaching verse by verse or speaking out like this here, but the Lord has really drawn my attention here to Luke chapter 4, and it talks about how that when he said that the Spirit of the Lord God was upon him, because he hath anointed me to preach the gospel to the poor, he has sent me to heal the brokenhearted, to preach deliverance to the captives. If you really look at this here, this is the outline of what Jesus is going to do right here. But this scripture is actually quoted out of many. Of course, you know that he was reading out of the scriptures there, the Old Testament scriptures, what we would call the Old Testament scriptures, and it would be, look here, Isaiah chapter what? Some would say 61. That's what he would say, and it's almost verbatim, word for word. It could be through the translation, but here's what he said of the messianic prophecy about it. He says, the Spirit of the Lord God is upon me. This is 61, Isaiah 61, verse 1. The Spirit of the Lord God is upon me because, and this is what Jesus was reading. Isn't it amazing that he was there to be able to read this here? Look what he says here. For the Lord God is upon me, because the Lord hath anointed me to preach good tidings unto the meek, or the poor. You ready? He hath sent me to bind up the brokenhearted, to proclaim liberty to the captives, and to the opening of the prison to them that are bound, to proclaim the acceptable year of the Lord, and the day of vengeance of our God, to comfort all that mourn, to appoint unto them that mourn in Zion, to give unto them beauty for ashes, the oil of joy for mourning, the garment of praise for the spirit of heaviness, that they might be called trees of righteousness, the planting of the Lord, that he might be glorified. He's reading out of that scripture right there, but he stops short right here. And he says, to preach the acceptable year of the Lord. He closes the book. He gives it to the minister. He sets down. And look what happens here. All the eyes of all of them that were in the synagogue were fastened on him. That means all the religious leaders. Now, what had just happened in Jesus' life? When I look at what had happened, you have to go back to Luke chapter 3. You have to look at God is setting up Jesus' ministry. When he is setting up his ministry, that he finds himself in the wilderness, and he's going to be baptized by a man by the name of John the Baptist. And if you read Luke chapter 3, you'll see, and I'm not going to do the whole thing there, but in Luke chapter 3 is a wonderful story. And what it tells us here in Luke chapter 3, it tells us that in verse 15, Luke 3 verse, and the people were in expectation, and all men mused in their hearts, John, whether he was the Christ or not. John answered and said unto them, I indeed baptize you with water, but one mightier than I cometh, the latcheth of whose shoes I am not worthy to unloose. He shall baptize you with, somebody say what? The Holy Ghost and with and fire, whose fan is in his hand, and he will thoroughly purge the floor. He will gather the wheat into the garner, but the chaff he will burn with my, I'm telling you what, this is crazy, isn't it? And many other things in exhortation preached he unto them. So when we're looking at this here, that we're going to pick it up over here now in verse 21. Now when all the people were baptized, it came to pass that Jesus also being baptized and praying, the heaven opened and the Holy Ghost descended in bodily form like a dove upon him. And a voice spoke from heaven which said, Thou art my beloved Son in whom I am well pleased. And Jesus began to be about 30 years of age, and being, as was supposed, the son of Joseph, which was the son of Heli.
Now, when we go on down here, he gives the genealogy of Joseph. If you read it, it's good reading there to talk about the genealogy of Jesus. But now in verse chapter 4, let's look at it because I'm going to tell you the story here, is that, look here, that Jesus is getting ready to start his ministry, and what has to happen is he's baptized by John, but in that, a baptism of repentance or submission unto the Lord is what this means. Jesus didn't have to repent of anything. So it was a baptism of understanding, of repentance, of submission to the Lord, doing the work and the will of the Father is what he was submitted himself to. And then what happens is that the Holy Spirit, in the form of a dove, comes down. They see this here land on him. Now, what's happening here is preparing Jesus for ministry. And as that takes place, look what happens here in verse 1 of chapter 4. And Jesus being what? Full of the Holy Ghost, returned from Jordan, and was led by the Spirit into the wilderness. He was there for 40 days, and he was tempted. So immediately he is full of the Holy Spirit, and the Holy Spirit is leading him. And as he's leading him, there's three things that's going to take place in this temptation of Jesus. First thing is going to be he's going to hunger. He's going to be there for 40 days. I'm not telling you anything you already know. You already know the Bible. But I'm going to tell you this here, is that the same attack on Jesus is going to be the same that's going to happen to you. And look at this here. Just as soon as you're saying that I'm going to do this here, I'm going to follow the Lord, I'm going to submit to his work and his will, led, full of the Holy Spirit, led into the wilderness. And this one right here, a temptation of hunger. He tells him that if you're the Son of God, he says, then what you should be able to do is turn the stones into bread. And you help me preach the story. You know what he says? What does he say? He says, man does not live by bread alone, but by every word that proceeds out of the mouth of God. So the next thing you do is he takes him into a mountain, up into a high place. I say a high place. He takes him, and in a moment in time, he shows him all the kingdoms of the world. He shows him all the kingdoms of the world. And what happens is he tells him this here. He says, I will give you the power. Now, watch this here. Y'all want to see it in the Bible? I think y'all want, because I know it's there because I studied it out and I got it actually circled in my Bible right here. It says that the devil offered him what? Y'all ready for it? Let's look at what he says right here. When he says, when he talks to this here, is in verse 6, Luke 4 and verse 6, and the devil said unto him, all this power, when he looked at the kingdoms of the moment, at just a moment, Luke 4 and verse 6, all this power will I give to thee, and the glory of them, for that is delivered, look at this here, it's delivered unto me. So Satan had it. For that is delivered unto me, and to, what's the next part of it that he'll say? And to whomsoever that he will give it. So Satan, we know the story in the garden, how that it was taken from Adam, because man should have been over it, and guess who was it given to? It was given over to who? Satan. So for it to be a real temptation, it had to be in the ability of Satan to give it to him. So I'm just trying to let you know there's people who said, no, it's not real. It's like someone say that Satan walks about as a roaring lion seeking whom he may devour. Someone says he walks as a roaring lion. No, I want you to always remember what the Bible says. He walks as a roaring lion. He is a lion. He walks as a roaring lion. Don't just say, well, got his teeth pulled out. Uh-uh. Not yet. Not yet. Understand, he still is a lion. He walks about as a roaring lion, seeking what? Whom he may devour. You better listen to what I'm telling you. You don't understand your foe. You've been preached and been duped into thinking the devil don't have no power. Because I'm going to tell you this here. You don't think he has any power, do you? He said, this power has been delivered to me. I have the power to give the kingdoms to whoever I want. He has power.
Understand what I'm saying? Do you understand what I'm telling you? So understand this. Are we doing all right, everybody? Because you better understand the foe that you're fighting. He is real. He's not walking around like a snaggletooth pussycat. He will devour you and he will devour your family. Look at all the killing going all around us. That's how you know he's real. If somebody shout amen. Amen. So the devil said unto him, all this power will I give thee and the glory of them, for it is delivered unto me and to whomsoever I will give it. If thou wilt therefore worship me, it shall be thine. And Jesus answered, what did he say? Get behind me. It's written, thou shalt worship the Lord thy God and him only. And then what happens to him? Look at this one here. After he said, I'm going to give you some food. You can do that. Look at this one here. Or are you going to listen to what God says? You'll listen to the word of God. Or are you going to listen to what I tell you to do? That's what he was doing. Turn this to bread. If you be the son of God, let's do what I tell you to do. Or are you going to do what God tells you to do? See, he's got to follow the word, whatever God says. The other one thing is power. This power statement right here is very important. This is just not in there just to take up space. Because I'm going to show you something right after this here in just a moment here. And then you will look here. And he brought him to Jerusalem. Set him on the pinnacle of the temple. Where did he take him to? Church. Look at this one here. And he said unto him, if thou bow down, cast thyself from hence, for it is written, he'll give his angels charge over thee. Verse 12, and Jesus answered and saying, it is said that thou shalt not tempt the Lord thy God. And when the devil had ended all the temptations, he departed from him. Put it up there, verse 13. Luke 4, verse 13. And you do verse 13 and 14. And when the devil had ended all the temptations, he departed him for what? A season time. Now look at the next part of it. And Jesus returned in the power. Listen here. This is very critical. He returned in the power of the Spirit into Galilee. And there went out fame. Here's what the enemy wanted to do. He wanted him to operate in his power instead of the power of the Holy Spirit. It's very what he offered him. He did not accept. And his scripture tells us, I am not operating in his power. I'm operating in the Spirit. I'm operating in the power of the Holy Ghost, of the Spirit of God. Understand how he says that. The enemy can get you and thinking about the ministry of deliverance and you're operating in your own power instead of operating in the power of the Holy Spirit. Now, watch this one here. Now, and I can go ahead and I want to tell you this here because we're going to share with you a little more. Are we all right, Mel? Did I mess you up? I hadn't told you anything you already know, have I? I hadn't told you anything you hadn't already known, have you? He offered him what? Power. And then the next, but understand this here. When he was baptized in the Spirit, he started operating in he was full of the Holy Ghost, and we know what? Fire, but we would say it's what? See, we know that it's the same thing because in the book of Acts, when it was like tongues of fire, now they're operating in the power of the Holy Spirit. See, the enemy wants to get it so that you're not operating in the power of the Holy Ghost, but in the power of the enemy. I can't do anything. I'm telling you, I can't do it. I can only do it through the power. Listen here. The source of my power is the Holy Ghost. That's all we have to do. You want to know what I do? It's in the source. It's in the power of the Holy Spirit. Same thing you got. Same Holy Spirit you got. Same Holy Spirit Jesus got. That Jesus was baptized with. Same thing. The power of the Holy Spirit. And we all operate just like that. Weak, frail flesh. But let's talk about something else now. Watch this here. So when Satan was there, he tried to get him to where he was hungry. Right? Get him hungry. See, here's the point that he Jesus had power, but see, the devil knew he had power, but one of the things that he did that Satan had is that Satan had authority over everything, and just say every person. He had authority over them. Of course, he had the Jewish communities and all.
But see, I want you to understand this here, that even in the Jewish communities, they were still demonized. Yep. They still needed healing. They still needed, because see, it would not violate what he said in Isaiah, because the scriptures are going to be opened up and says, I have come to preach deliverance to the captives, healing of the sight of the blind. See, all of these things were for believers. See, I want you to understand that the gospel of Jesus Christ and what we preach is that you don't have to die and go to hell through the atonement that Jesus did with his blood and his sacrifice. See, that's called salvation. That's called your salvation. See, salvation is for the lost. Salvation is for people that are not saved. So we extend and we preach that part of it. But deliverance is the children's bread. Deliverance is for God's people. So you don't get in on this deliverance thing until you say, Lord, I believe. Lord, I repent. Lord, I'm the wayward child. Lord, I am the prodigal son. I'm coming back. Lord, I want to be saved. See, that, and you know, God even makes this really clear to us. Paul writes it in Ephesians 2, that the faith to believe is a gift from God. Because without that, you couldn't say, Lord, help me. You understand what I mean? So here's what's going to happen. I'm going to preach today to you. I'm going to say, you don't have to die. You don't have to go to hell. You could be saved today. You see, I'm going to extend that to you. But you see, when God told us that he gave us the keys to the kingdom of binding and loosing, right? Didn't he say we could bind and loose? And understand what he says. I'll give you to the keys of the kingdom. I didn't give you the key. I gave you the keys to the kingdom. And look at this here. The keys to the kingdom can represent many things, but it specifically represents binding and loosing. So today, when we said, I bind the strong man in every person here, I bound the strong man in believers and unbelievers. Amen. See what I mean? So the person here who is not saved, you're bound, and God says, I can use that binding so that you can hear the word of God. Yes. See what I'm getting at? Strong man, go down. Shut up and be quiet. I'm going to preach the word to this person today. And then what's going to happen, the keys to bind and loose, you got to realize the loosing part of it is that when you come up here shackled like this, can you help me up here? Can you put your hands together? No, like this here. Come right here. And I want you, can you hop like that? Okay, so just do it. And I want you to do it sideways so everybody can see it. So you ready? So just kind of like, no, I'm going to say, anybody want to be saved today? Come on up. See, this is how they come, just like that. So he's bound. You understand what I mean? Not only that, bound in sin, trespasses in sin, he's bound. But we bound him with a 3-foot, we bound him because we can bind. Now look here, you know how we loose him? This is sin. This is everything that's in his life. That's the unbeliever. Binding. See, Jesus said we can bind the strong man in them. You want to set them free? Now, this is how you set them free. And this is the key to loosing right here. Michelle, say, Father, I ask you to forgive me of my sins. I ask you, Lord, to set me free. See what I'm doing? He's bound, and now he gives us the key to loose him from the kingdom of darkness. So he says he gives us, thank you, my friend. So he gives us the key. Now look at this here. He gives us the keys to binding and loosing. Now there's many ways that you can preach this, you can believe this here, but as I've learned deliverance, it's just real simple to me. I never really thought about it like this. I know y'all have, but I know this here. How many times do you pray before you stand up and preach and say, I bind the strong man in every person here? Amen. Let me tell you why you don't do it, because you don't believe it. You just don't believe it. I believe it every time. I bind the strong man in every person. You're sitting here and you don't know Jesus. You want to be saved. At the end, I'm going to say, come on to the front if you want to be saved. If a person jumps up and starts hopping up here or running up here, I know that God has spoken to them. But it's not going to be 15 courses. That's not going to sing 15 courses of once you come on and get saved. If the Holy Spirit hasn't talked to you and he hasn't drawn you here, I'm going to move on. That's it. Because it's not music. It's not music. Binding and loosing. You want to be saved, come on to the front.
You want to be taken care of? Come on to the front. He'll take care of it. And you'll do well as well that when you are witnessing to people, to say it like this here, you can do it under your breath. I don't care how you do it. I bind a strong man in you, hear me? You need to do it to when they're watching you, especially when you ride up to McDonald's window. I don't know who that strong man is in there, that window in there, but I bind you in the name of Jesus. Right? Y'all know that's true. Got to bind that thing. So here's what the point we want to make here is that when Jesus was there at the part of hungering, he said that you can do this here. You can listen to what I say, turn it to bread, or that every word that proceeds out of the mouth of God is how we're going to be fed. Listen to what God says or listen to me. Every one of these was a point that Jesus was gaining something. He gained something. He said, if you're the Son of God, do this here. Next thing he says, took him to a high place, a mountain. And he said, if you be the Son of God, he said, here's what I can do. He says, in a moment of time, I'm going to show you everything. And he says, I'll give you the powers to mine to give you all these kingdoms. All you got to do is just bow down and worship me. So he passed that test. And then the last one, when he was talking about, he says, took him up in divine protection, is that tempting the Lord thy God. He wasn't going to do that. Every one of those was a specific test to test him in a certain way. Jesus did not gain the authority over the devil on the cross. He purchased your salvation on the cross. When he went to the wilderness to be tested, driven there by the Holy Spirit for a purpose, it was to do this here. For Satan to know that Jesus was the Son of God and that he had authority over Satan. Let me tell you what he was doing. Let me show you what he was doing. Can I use you again? It's going to be all right. It's not going to be bad this time. Turn right here. So this was Satan. And all he was trying to do was test Jesus. Look at this here. He was looking for a place to get in him. If he could cause him to sin, he could be demonized like anybody else. Because he passed the test and Satan could not get one of his demons in him like he does with us. Huh? Perfect test. Can't get in him. I can't get in him. This is the Son of God right here. I'll leave him for a more convenient season. And he pulled back. Said, I can't get in him. He's not like everybody else. Because that would have been enough. Oh, that would have been enough. And that moment is when he gained authority over Jesus. He had power, but just because he had power, he lacked one thing over the kingdom of darkness was what? Authority. This is where he gained his authority at, right here. You don't believe it, do you? That's good. Thank you, my friend. Let me tell you how I know. Y'all want to read? Do you want to read? It's crazy, isn't it, everybody? It's quiet in here, brother. And when the devil, look at verse 13, and when the devil had ended all the temptation, he departed from him for a season, and Jesus returned in the power of the Spirit. Okay, now that's one thing we just addressed. He tried to offer him another source of power. He said, no, I'm not going to take that source. I'm still going to operate in the power of the Holy Spirit. Are we all right, everybody? Look at this one right here. And then when we look at this here, we're going to say this here, that Jesus, I like telling the story, because just as soon as he leaves, he goes to his own hometown. I'm going to tell the story because it's just part of, some people just don't know it.
He goes to his own hometown, Nazareth. He goes in and he reads now this scripture I read in your ears. Okay, you ready? It's going to make a whole lot more sense now when we read that scripture. And there was delivered to him a book. He opened the book. And now you're ready for it. Knowing what I just preached to you, the Spirit of the Lord God is upon me because he's anointed me to preach the gospel to the poor. He has sent me to heal the brokenhearted, to preach deliverance to the captives, to the recovering. Does it make more sense? Does it make more sense? It does. To set liberty them that are bruised, to preach the acceptable year of the Lord. And he closed the book. He gave it to them to minister again. And he sat down. All the eyes were on him. And he began to say, this day is the scripture fulfilled in your ears. And they bear witness and wondered at the gracious words that were spoken to him. And look at this right here. At verse 22 is where they messed up at when they heard it. Verse 22, these are the people that were there in the synagogue. As custom, Jesus went and he would read or ask to read. He would get in line. They would let him read. Well, look what they said. The leaders said, you ready? Here's what he says. And they said, is not this Joseph's son? Now, that's the reason why they just gave you that genealogy over there, too, by the way. And he said unto him, you will surely say this proverb, physician, heal thyself. Whatsoever you've heard done down in Capernaum, do also in this country. And he says, verily I say unto you, no prophet is without exception in his own country. Look at this one here. And verse 28. And they all in the synagogue, when they heard these things, were filled with wrath. This is the church people. When you go back and you tell them that God has anointed you to preach deliverance to the captives, to be part of a deliverance ministry, to be part of what God's doing, of miracles, signs, wonders. When you say that, they're going to say, but we know you. We know who you are. You just come in an office, live down the street here on the right, left-hand side over there, and you think that you've got something that we don't have. Look at that's what's gonna. I'm just letting you know, everybody. That's the way the Church of God looks at me. That's the way the church looks at me as well. All the people who left. Y'all see all this room right here we have here? I want you to take it right down the middle. Y'all see it right down the middle? In one Sunday, 75 people left. They said, we ain't doing this. That's crazy, isn't it? Look at this one here. And they rose up and they thrust him out of the city. This is Jesus now. Done beat the devil, but he can't beat the church. Done beat the devil. And led him to the brow of the hill. I wonder how they led him. How do you think they led him? How do you think they led Jesus? They had a hold of him. If they led him to the hill where the city was built, that they might cast him down headlong, but passing in the midst of them, he disappeared. In the power and the spirit of the Holy Spirit. Okay, you ready? You ready to what's happening now? So he disappeared out of his own hometown. Now we see we're only operating in power, right? That's the only thing that we've seen so far. He went in and read the Bible. He read and read scripture. They threw him out. Is this wearing y'all out, everybody? Y'all want to tell the rest of the story? This is crazy. I'm just telling you, this is crazy. All of this here, and look at this right here. And they all in the synagogue, when they heard it, things, they were filled with wrath. They throwed him out. But he passing in the midst of them, he came to Capernaum, the city of Galilee, and he taught them with on the Sabbath days. Well, let me tell you what, he started teaching now, not reading, teaching. And they were astonished at his words, for his words were now with. Okay, we already established that, haven't we? That's that Holy Ghost power. You ready? And in the synagogue, there was a man which had the spirit of an unclean devil, and he cried out with a loud voice, saying, let us alone. What have we do to thee, thou Jesus of Nazareth?
art thou come to destroy us? I know thee, who thou art, the Holy One of God. And Jesus rebuked him and said, hold your peace. And when the devil was thrown, had thrown him in the midst, he came out of him. Now, here's the point. Look at verse 36. Bro, I'm going to get you in the back. I want you to put it up. Luke 4 and verse 36 and verse 37. Yeah, verse 36 and verse 37. Let's do both of them. Luke 4, verse 36, 37. And when the devil had thrown him in the midst, he came out of him and hurt him not. Put up verse 36 if you can, Luke 4, 36. You ready? And they were all amazed. You ready? Look at it now. They were all amazed and spake among themselves, saying, what a word is this? For with authority, you see the other part? And power, he commands unclean spirits to come out of him. See, he was always operating in what? Power. But to be able to address unclean spirits, he had to do what? He had to show his mastery over Satan. And that's where now he's able to walk into the synagogue. And then he's able to, the demon, when he walks in, the spirit says, they know who he is. They know him. The man in the temple, the man that's in, see, I want you to know that. Is it a synagogue? Isn't it a synagogue? Y'all need to look up the definition of a synagogue. It's a good thing. It's just a good little task, because I did, because you know what it means? It's a place where worshipers and believers gather to worship. See, the synagogue is as it would be for church. See, Paul, I want you to understand what Paul does. Paul gives us in 1 Corinthians 12 and 14, he gives us the gifts of the Holy Spirit. He talks to us about in verse 14. I mean, chapter 14, the chapter 14 in verse 1 Corinthians is only about vocal gifts. That's all it speaks of is vocal. Speaking in tongues, interpretation of tongues, and prophecy. That's only in chapter 14. The rest of them, 12, he talks about, you know, the other gifts that are there. But in chapter 14, the focus on that is that Paul really brings to light, he says, if an unbeliever comes in, not when an unbeliever comes in. If an unbeliever comes in, tongues can be given a sign for them. See, when we meet together, everybody, in church, it's the saints meeting together. If for some reason an unbeliever comes in, it should be rare. I'm trying to make a point. In the synagogue, they were believers in Yahweh. In the synagogue were believers. They were not people who were not in the covenant alignment with Jesus, with God. That's where they meet at. It's really quite, when you get like this, and Paul said, even in 1 Corinthians 14, if an unbeliever comes in, like he realizes this here, is the scripture tells us that when we all meet together, now ye are the body of Christ. That's believers meeting. Now, when we all assemble together, whether it be 100, 50, 25, 10, now ye are the body of Christ. Where two or more are gathered in my name, believers or unbelievers? Believers or unbelievers? You tell me. It's not hard. Listen here. It's not, you know, my job is to do what? I'm going to tell you what my job is, to make things simple. Because the Bible is actually, but everybody wants to make it complicated, and it's not. So what happens here is that when Jesus was in the wilderness and he passed the test, that the devil, let me tell you this here. I want you to see this here. Holy Spirit is driving Jesus into an encounter with Satan,
face to face for a purpose. For a purpose. This Adam must face the one that stole it from the first Adam.

And all the way through Jesus' life and all the tests that he went through was to gain more territory from the devil. Even at the very last, he says that Jesus has his supernatural encounter about what's going to happen to him. That he's going to die, he's going to give up. You know, he's got to give his life, even though there was no sin. This is something that has to happen. And he goes to the garden, he cries, great drops of sweat like blood comes out of him. And Satan is right there. You got to realize, he said, I'll leave him for a season. And when he's now facing something that he's got to face for all of humanity, then is when I will come again. And he would say, you don't really have to do this. You don't have to yield to the temptation. You don't have to. And as he was there agonizing over this, like it would be you. Like it would be you and your wife, you. Or me. Agonizing over this. And he says, you ready? Nevertheless, not my will, your will be done. Amen. That's all Satan can do. Say, look here. That's all we can do is this right here. Got to back up. He's something different. All the way through. Even to where he's on the cross. All he had to do. All he had to do was say, Father, why have I just give up? Just send the angels. That's all he had to do. All he had to do. All the Satan, all you got to do is just call for the angels. They'll come get you. They'll bury you up in your hands lest you dash your foot against a stone. Same thing. Same thing there. Same thing there. Understand? All the way to the very end. He gained the authority over Satan so that at the beginning of his ministry, not at the end, he purchased your salvation as a perfect sacrifice and purchased that part. But all the way through, listen, how important it would be for him to gain this over Satan at the beginning. It's because there was a time when demons, when he would walk up to people and they were demonizing, and here's what they said, we know who you are. Have you come to torment us before our time? You see, in the spirit realm, when Jesus defeated Satan, in the spirit realm, that communication was instantaneous everywhere. That, it's not, it's like on your cell phone. If you put something on Facebook, brother, it's everywhere. Somebody shout amen. They got better communications than what we've got. In the spirit realm, they all knew. Because many were watching. They were watching. And when he defeated them, it went everywhere. And the very first place he went was Capernaum. Goes into a synagogue. And he goes in and he finds one of God's people who's being tormented. And Jesus would be able to say, "Where you're in covenant relationship with Yahweh, with God, but there's something tormenting you. And that evil spirit came out of him and did not hurt him, and it came out of him." Deliverance is for us. It's for Christians. It's for believers. See, they didn't differentiate between people who were Jewish or they were believers in the covenant. They believed. It's for us. They were first called Christians at Antioch. If they hadn't ever been called Christians at Antioch, they'd been called believers of the way. They'd have been the way. They'd been believers. Deliverance is for us. See, I've had to make sure when I go back and I teach my classes,
I teach seminar, and I teach this everywhere I go. Do you know why? Because you need to understand that He's given you power, supernatural power. But see, I guess I want to explain all that is here. America has great power. I mean, we have great military power. I'm not sure. They try to tell us that we're the greatest superpower in the world. Nowadays, I don't know. We can't even close a border off. That'd be like you can't shut the front door of your house. Just leave your house door open tonight. See what happens. Just see what happens. Well, I'm just trying to tell you, they say we're the greatest superpower in the world. Right? But let me tell you this here. All the military might, that would be all the host, all the heavenly host, that would be all of our great military might, is under one person. See, they have power, but they don't have authority. Who has authority over them? Our president. All the great military power, but the authority lies within ever who's president. They don't do anything unless He says do it. So Jesus was operating in power, but He couldn't do anything until He had what? Now watch this one here. So when Jesus called His 12, He says, I give you authority. See, you can't delegate authority unless you got it. You cannot delegate authority unless you have it. And because Jesus gained that and proved that He had authority over Satan because He couldn't get in him, He says, now I'm going to give you my authority to operate in my name over demonic spirits. See what I mean? So when I cast demons out, I don't cast them out in my name. I cast them out in the name of Jesus Christ of Nazareth. And I say, did He not give us authority over you? He says in Luke 10:19. Behold, I give unto you power to tread upon serpents and scorpions over all the power that by no means shall anything harm you or hurt you. See, He equates the power and this authority. And remember what He said? Remember what He said? He gave it to the 12, then He did it to the 70. I often think about the 70. I really thought about the 70 this week. If Jesus called 70, I don't know how many are over here, 70, 50, what are 70? And He says, I give you authority over demons to heal the sick, cleanse lepers. I'll give it to you. I'm going to ask you this here. I just want to think about this here a moment. Would you have went home to your family? I'd have probably went home to my family. How to make sure my family got in on it. I mean, it wouldn't be like 70. See, these were 70 men who had a wife and they had children. And guess what I'd be doing? I'd be making sure my family got in on this. If they were sick, humped back, you know, messed up, demonized. Hey, listen here, y'all go ahead. 69, y'all go on. I got to go over here just for a little bit. I got to get this to my family. I just thought about that. I mean, I don't know. I just know me. I'd have swung by my family's house. If my wife was homesick. To complete the story is that when Jesus left the synagogue and they threw Him out of the town, He went over to Peter's house. I want to tell you, He went over to Peter's house.
And he goes into Peter's house. Now, if you go into Peter's house, which would be one of his believers, the house would have been a house of believers or not. If it was Peter's house, it was probably a believer's house. And he goes in and he says, my mother-in-law is sick. Or it might have been the wife. Might have been Peter's wife. Said, hey, look, mom's sick. What can we get mom? They're under the covering of a believer house. These people were covenant. See, I want you to understand that deliverance is for believers, for you. Do you see all them people out there in the world who are messed up? Deliverance is not for them. Salvation is for them first. Then they get deliverance. That makes sense. Come to Jesus. The benefits are gracious. The benefits are awesome. Come to Jesus. The benefits are awesome. The first one is that you're not going to die and go to hell. That's the first thing you got to preach people. Hell is real. And that's what Jesus came for. But not only that, we understand is that our families are living in hell because they're sick and diseased. And they don't have to be. Somebody shout amen. He gained authority in a temptation. We operate in his authority. I guess I'm going to stop it right here. You want to stand with me?

0: Church is not ready for what's coming. It's very easy for you to say, come out. You want to do it? Say, come out. Come out now. Whatever's bothering you, say it. Whatever's bothering you, come out now. In the name of Jesus. Is this easy? These are words that people don't even use no more. I want to read the Bible. This is Jesus. Y'all want to help me put it? Y'all want to put it up for me? It's Luke 4, 18 and 19. Here's our task, everybody, the church. This is our mission. Our mission is to create a food bank. Our mission is to have a Valentine's party. Our mission is a Halloween party. Our mission is not what the church has told us our mission is. Our mission, and all Jesus did was look back at the scriptures to read his mission. He said, this is my mission. And he said, this is my mission, and this is your mission as well as a believer. You ready? The Spirit of the Lord God is upon me. You want to do it together? Raise your hands to heaven.
1: 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God bless you. And remember, I am a demon terrorist.
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I want to thank you for joining us here at Christian Heritage Church. And wherever you are watching or listening to this message, we are thrilled that you have joined us today. This morning, I'm going to be ministering to you from a passage of Scripture, actually an entire chapter. It's a short chapter found in the fifth chapter of 1 Peter. 1 Peter chapter 5, and I want to just read the entirety of this chapter before we get started in the message today. Beginning with verse 1 of 1 Peter 5, it says, "The elders who are among you, I exhort. I who am a fellow elder and a witness of the sufferings of Christ, and also a partaker of the glory that will be revealed. Shepherd the flock of God which is among you, serving as overseers, not by compulsion, but willingly, not for dishonest gain, but eagerly, nor as being lords over those entrusted to you, but being examples to the flock. And when the chief shepherd appears, you will receive the crown of glory that does not fade away. Likewise, you younger people, submit yourselves to your elders. Yes, all of you be submissive to one another and be clothed with humility. For God resists the proud, but gives grace to the humble. Therefore, humble yourselves under the mighty hand of God and be that he may exalt you in due time. Casting all your care upon him, for he cares for you. Be sober, be vigilant, because your adversary, the devil, stalks about like a roaring lion, seeking whom he may devour. Resist him, steadfast in the faith, knowing that the same sufferings are experienced by your brotherhood in the world. But may the God of all grace, who called us to his eternal glory in Christ Jesus, after you have suffered a while, perfect, establish, strengthen, and settle you. To him be the glory and the dominion forever and ever. Amen. By Silvanus, our faithful brother, as I consider him, I have written to you briefly, exhorting and testifying that this is the true grace of God in which you stand. She who is in Babylon, elect together with you, greets you, and so does Mark, my son. Greet one another with a kiss of love. Peace to you, all who are in Christ Jesus. Amen. Amen. Today I want to minister to you a message that's titled Spiritual Stability. Spiritual stability. At the time when Peter wrote this particular letter, it was a time of heavy persecution among the Christians of that day and time. Heavy persecution, and he was wanting to let the Christians know and to encourage them to stand firm, to be strong. He wanted them to be steadfast. He didn't want them to be tossed to and fro. He didn't want them to be pushed aside and discouraged and have a sense of desiring to give up. He wanted them to make sure they were staying firm in their faith. That was what he was wanting to do. And we notice particularly verse 9, he uses those words where he tells them that to make sure that they don't get caught up in all of it. And then verse 9, resist him. Be steadfast. Be steadfast. Verse 10, he tells them to, he speaks of them being perfect, established, strengthened, and be settled. That word perfect there speaks to maturity. Be mature in their faith. Verse 12, again, we see him saying in the last word, to stand.
to stand. And that's what the Word of God, and that's what God would have us to do in this hour in which we live, and in this time in which we live. He wants us as the people of God to be mature in our faith. He wants us to be stable. He wants us to be stable. Now, to be honest, a lot of times we may feel like Reuben of the Old Testament. Reuben was the brother of Joseph. We see the story of Joseph in Genesis 37 through 50. And Reuben, the name Reuben means to be unstable. Unstable as water. So when the heat is on, you might boil over. Unstable as water. Water will, when it gets hot, it will boil over. When it reaches that boiling point, and it can boil over. Or it can reach in a difficult time, perhaps it reaches the freezing point and just freezes. And so many times in life, we can, if we're not careful, we'll be unstable as water, boiling over at one time, freezing up and being just almost like paralyzed at another time. But God is wanting you and I to have stability in our spiritual lives. Too often we get caught up with really seeing faith, too much in regards to our emotions. Because when we do that and when we mistake emotions for faith, it can be very dangerous for us. Because then we are up one moment, down the other, and sometimes we'll even get the feeling like that perhaps during a time when we don't feel anything spiritually, that somehow God has abandoned us, God has left us. And so what we need to keep in mind, though, and I'm thankful for emotions. We are created. We're an emotional people. I raise my voice. I get excited when I come to the Word. That's a part of our emotions. But emotions have nothing to do really with my spirituality, because I can feel good or I can feel bad at another moment. And when it comes to our faith, when it comes to a relationship with God, we don't need to be, to judge that based on how we feel. Because if we do that, we will be unstable. We'll become unstable. And that's not a healthy way for us to live out our spiritual lives. That's not what God desires for us. Really, in this passage that we're reading today, in chapter 5 here of 1 Peter, here we find some enemies of spiritual stability that I want to address today. Enemies to spiritual stability. And I want to just begin back with verse 1 and refer there. He goes to the elders who are among you, I exhort. He talks about fellow elders. He really talks about the overseers of the church in verse 2 and really progresses on to the body of Christ. So he goes from the leadership, the elders in that sense, the overseers of the church, the pastors of the church, and then he addresses the entire body of Christ. So you may say, well, I'm not an elder. What does this have to do with me? No, what I'll say to us, as believers, all of us are to be leaders, because leaders, the very definition of leadership is influence. It speaks to the influence of our life in leading others. And God would have every single believer to be a leader in that sense, that we're to influence people and to be influencers for Jesus Christ as believers. Everybody influences someone either positively or negatively, and God wants certainly us as believers to be having a great impact, a positive impact upon those that are around us,
And so we see here, as in this passage, how he's directing this and how important our lives are. And I believe what we start finding here in this passage, as we begin to read here, we find the first enemy, because what happens, he begins to talk about how that we are to be, to have humility. I want you to see this. Verse 5, at the end of it, it says, be clothed with humility. And then it says, God resists the proud, but gives grace to the humble. Verse 6, therefore, humble yourselves. And so the first enemy I want to mention here is pride. Because the very opposite of humility is pride. And we've got to be very careful lest pride rob us of a stable Christian walk. Now, I want to go back and point out a few things here. He says in verse 2 concerning, he said, shepherd the flock of God which is among you, serving as overseers, not by compulsion, but willingly. And what I again want us to understand, this is applicable to all of us, even if we don't serve just in a position of oversight, in that, in the sense of a pastor, a teacher, like that. But we're all to, again, we're to be influencers, to be leaders in the kingdom. And here he's saying to us, don't serve by compulsion, but willingly. Don't serve out of feeling like you're being forced to do so, but willingly. Don't serve in a manner, in an attitude where, well, I just have to do this. I guess I just got to do this. Because in a weird sort of way, this really is prideful. It can be prideful. It's in a reverse kind of sense, because we are to desire to serve. Servants serve. And we have all been called to be servants of the Most High God. We can go back to the commands of Scripture and the teachings and of the Ten Commandments, and when it rolls out again in Deuteronomy chapter 6, when they're talking about those commandments and really just begin to explain the commandments. It talks about worship the Lord thy God, and him only shall we serve. You see, it's really impossible to be in relationship with God and to be a worshiper of God and have a relationship with God without being a servant of God. We should be people that should realize the privilege of serving and desire to serve in whatever that is, that God would have us to serve. But again, we're not to take a position where I'm just doing this because I'm pressured to do it. He don't want us to do it from that standpoint. We should desire to serve him, not because someone has pressured us into it. And so may I encourage you today, serve willingly, not out of pressure. But at the same time, we are called to serve. It's not one of those things where, well, I'll leave the serving to somebody else. In the body of Christ and as believer and as followers of God, he desires that we serve. And servants are to be humble. They're to be humble. Because we can take on it can be a pride issue. Well, I've got to do this. Well, I just want you to know that God wants us to serve willingly, and he can get somebody else. If I'm not willing to serve as pastor and do what he's called me to do, he will get somebody else. But because it's his church, this is his body, and he wants us to humble ourselves before him, and he don't want
pride to be that is leading our lives. Notice a little more. He says, don't do it not for dishonest gain. Or it's translated, don't be greedy for gain. It could be greedy for money. Don't serve greedy for money. That is pride. Don't do that's a sin of pride in there. Don't do it. Don't be greedy for control. Don't be greedy for position within the body of Christ. Don't be greedy for power. Don't be greedy for attention. Don't address it that way. Again, in the following verses, he's telling us to humble ourselves. We'll go on down, verse 3. He said, not as being lords over those entrusted to us. So those that we would be leading, those that we are serving in the body of Christ, we are not to then lord it over them in arrogance. That should not be named among us. But to be examples for the flock, serving in a way that sets a good example in attitude and life. Be an example. And when the chief shepherd appears, you will receive the crown of glory that does not fade away. He goes on talking about humility and defeating that enemy of pride, I believe, when he says in the last, the middle part of this verse, he says, be clothed with humility. Be clothed with humility. We might wonder, why a garment? Why a garment mentioned here, being clothed with humility? And one of the thoughts that comes to mind is a garment is something that certainly can be seen. And when there's a garment of pride, obviously it can be seen. But it can also be noted and seen when there's an attitude of humility. The difference is the attitude of humility is not desiring to do it just to be seen. The approach there is not for that purpose. But both, whether it's pride or humility, and we're clothed with it, it's something that can be seen, but for entire different motives in mind. But no matter what, may we all in this room be encouraged to defeat the enemy of pride in our life, to be clothed with humility, to be servants of God. We can see Jesus with his disciples when he, in a very real sense, he was clothed with humility. He put on a towel and he wrapped a towel around his waist. He washed the feet of the disciples, setting forth the ultimate example of servitude as a humble servant, willing to do the most menial of tasks in that day in washing their feet when they were walking around barefooted and with sandals, walking on the same streets as the animals did in that time in the dirt and dust of society. Their feet were filthy, I'm sure, but our Lord humbled himself. He humbled himself and served those disciples. What an incredible example he was and is, and how he wants us to live and not be eat up with the enemy of pride. There's a second enemy that I note here. Look at verse 7. It says, casting all your care upon him, for he cares for you. I'm going to call this the enemy of doubt. The enemy of doubt.
When we see the word care here in the New King James Version, it can be translated also anxiety. And so care or anxiety, casting all your anxieties upon Him, casting all your cares upon Him. And we can so easily, when the cares and anxieties of this world begin to really really have a formidable place in our mind and heart, it can cause us to doubt. It can bring doubt in. When I want to think about the word anxiety, and it speaks to having a divided mind. And Jesus said, a double-minded man is unstable in all of his ways. In all of his ways. A double-minded man is unstable in all of his ways. Reminds me again to Reuben, unstable as water. Unstable in all his ways. So we've got to be careful that we cast our cares upon the Lord, for he cares for us. We don't want to be unstable in our ways. And it's really in the most difficult times of life where our faith needs to stand the strongest. And so it's when the cares of this life, those difficult times, those difficult seasons, even as the one that we're in here, in our world today, the cares of this life, the difficulties of this life, we need our faith to be firm. We need to have a stability in our spiritual walk. We need to have stability in our faith. We need to stand firm. But when the cares come and bring doubt and disillusionment and anxieties are there, and the temptation is to become, to before we know it, to be unstable and divided in our minds. But it's at that time that we need to be standing strong in our faith. I think about Psalm 23, the shepherd psalm. The Lord is my shepherd, I shall not want. He maketh me to lie down in green pastures. He leadeth me beside the still waters. He restoreth my soul. He leadeth me in paths of righteousness for his name's sake. And yea, though I walk through the valley of the shadow of death, I will fear no evil. He's describing a very difficult season, a difficult moment. But he said, I will fear no evil, for thy rod and thy staff, they comfort me. The psalmist is describing that he's going through something. But it's the rod and staff of the Lord that's going to comfort him. The great shepherd of our souls is going to protect us. He's going to comfort us. And he said, and thou preparest a table before me in the presence of mine enemies. See, it's in those times when we need faith, in those moments to stand strong. But it's also the time when the temptation is to be filled with care and anxiety and have a double mind. But God, help us to stand strong in those moments. I think about Joseph, again, of the Old Testament. And his story, him caught in he was a dreamer. I mean, God give him dreams. God give him a vision of things to come. And he would share those things. And he was the youngest brother at that time. And his older brothers, they did not like his dreams and how, because his dreams would tell of a day when he would be ruling over the whole family. And they did not like it. And it was more than just not like. They desired to kill him. They ended up not killing him. They ended up selling him to the Ishmaelites. And the Ishmaelites ended up taking Joseph and auctioning him off on the slave blocks. And Potiphar, who was a ruler of in that time and in the land of Egypt, he basically bought Joseph as a slave, and he served in his palace,
house, and he and Joseph ended up rising to prominence in that house as a worker in that house, to the point that Potiphar trusted him with everything in the house. But it was there that Joseph again mistreated, as Potiphar's wife sought to seduce him. And when Joseph would not give in to what he was into this attempt to seduce him, she cried out rape. She cried out that he had violated her, and he ended up being thrown into prison, though Joseph had done nothing. His brothers had thrown him into a pit. Now somebody else has thrown him into a prison. And then we begin to see his life unfold in prison, and how that he would again interpret dreams, ended up getting the opportunity to interpret the king's dream, because the king had a dream and nobody could interpret it. But he heard that there was a about this Joseph who was in prison that could interpret dreams. It ended up Joseph interpreted the king's dream, and God caused the heart of the king to move. And at that time, when he interpreted the dream, he took him out of prison, knowing that this dream had to be from God in some way, and he made him ruler over all of Egypt. And then we find that Joseph, his dream that he had as a boy had come to pass, and he did end up in a role above his family in an hour of their greatest need. And we see a story from tragedy to triumph. And we see Joseph, who in the midst of the bars of a prison, in the midst of being falsely accused, he kept his eyes upon God. He held to his faith. He was able somehow, some way, to stand firm, to stay steadfast in his faith, even though he was being mistreated. And so, though in the cares of this world, in the disillusionment and doubts of this world, may God help us to stand firm in our faith. But the enemy of doubt will try to get us to just kind of throw in the towel in the midst of the difficult and adverse days. But God help us. So we see the enemy of pride and the enemy of doubt. And I want you to look at verse 8 and 9. It said, "Be sober, be vigilant, because your adversary, the devil, walks about like a roaring lion, seeking whom he may devour." Verse 9. "Resist him, steadfast in the faith, knowing that the same sufferings are experienced by your brotherhood in the world." Here I want you to see the enemy of carelessness. And I just want to emphasize, yes, there is a devil, a real devil. The Bible speaks of the devil and the reality of him. It's not just some mystic evil. There's a literal devil that seeks to kill, steal, and destroy. There's a devil who is our enemy in this world, who would like to bring us down. He'd like to destroy us and kill us. And I want to tell you, it says here that he seeks whom he may devour. And I want to tell you, the greatest tragedy we ever see in life is when we see somebody who's been devoured by the enemy, the devil. It's terrible to think about. And we see this kind of things, but so much of it is because of an enemy of carelessness. I'm reminded of how there were watchmen in the Old Testament, and prophets often spoke of themselves as watchmen. They were literal watchmen that would watch out for the enemy in the cities of that day. And they would get on the walled cities, and watchmen would look for enemies of their nation or their city or their group and their tribe. And they would be watchmen for the enemy to come against them, to make sure they weren't caught off guard. And the prophets of God's prophets would speak of themselves as being watchmen on a wall.
And they were looking, they were trying not to be careless. They were trying to be careful concerning the enemy. And I would say to all of us, when thinking about our spiritual stability, we need to make sure that we are not, we don't succumb to the enemy of carelessness. Because there is an enemy that desires to destroy each and every one of us. So we've got to be careful that carelessness is not, it does not have its way in us. I was thinking about David in 2 Samuel chapter 11 and verse 1. The scripture says that when the kings would go out to war in that season, in that time, that David stayed in the palace. Now I want you to hear this. He was a king, King David. This is one that we know that he had a heart after God. But I want to tell you, there was a day and time when destruction came his way and the enemy sought to absolutely destroy him. And David got caught up in a world of adultery and murder. But it was because David should have been out where when it was time, when the season, when the kings would go out to war, David was relaxing in the palace, and it was there that he succumbed to the temptation of Bathsheba, who was not his wife, and then succumbed to a temptation to have Uriah, her husband, killed and put on the front lines of battle. So really, so he in essence murdered him. Listen, all because he was careless. The enemy of carelessness had come into his life. He wasn't careful concerning his life. And may we be careful not to get caught in the entrapment of the enemy. May God help us. It says here, we're to resist him, steadfast in the faith, knowing that the same sufferings are experienced by our brotherhood in the world. And as I read that verse and talk about how that we've got brothers in the world, Christians all over the world who experience suffering. And that's the other enemy I want to talk about, and that's the enemy of discouragement. Listen, I don't know of anything that is more discouraging and can be more discouraging than suffering. They're specifically dealing with persecution as Peter is addressing the church during this season, this time when this was written. But may we understand that God doesn't want us to be entrapped by discouragement. I'm reminded again by David when he was at a time of battle at Ziklag, when they had went out to battle the enemy, then left in the encampment in Ziklag. Their families stayed there. The wives and children and all their possessions were there in the encampment at Ziklag. But while they were going off to war, the enemy came and stole their possessions and family and burned it up. They returned. The armies, along with David, returned to Ziklag to find that everything had been destroyed and stolen away. And then all of a sudden, his own soldiers began to turn away from David and to turn on David to the point that they were desiring to stone him to death because he had led them away into a war, and they weren't there to protect their families. And the Bible says of David that he encouraged himself in the Lord. I find myself there. I found myself there just here lately, where I just had to encourage myself in the Lord. And he wants you to be encouraged, not discouraged. He wants you to be encouraged today. He wants you to be strengthened today and not get caught in the enemy's trap. Not get caught in the enemy's trap.
James chapter 1 verses 2 and 4 says, "My brethren, count it all joy when you fall into various trials, knowing that the testing of your faith produces patience. But let patience have its perfect work, that you may be perfect and complete, lacking nothing." God desires that you and I, even in the midst of difficult times, He wants us to grow and mature and be stable despite what we are faced with.

according to Joshua chapter 3, verse 8, he said, it said that we were to stand fast in the Lord our God. Stand fast in Him. Matthew 24:13. He that endureth to the end, the same shall be saved. The same shall be saved. See, endurance produces maturity. And so we've got to endure instead of getting caught up with discouragement. Endure. Keep pressing on. Stand firm in your faith. And lastly, I want you to just to see here the fifth enemy of stability I want to mention is isolation. Verse 12. By Silvanus, our faithful brother, as I consider him, I have written to you briefly, exhorting and testifying that this is the true grace of God in which you stand. He mentions Silvanus, then he mentions she, a woman who is in Babylon, elect together with you. He talks about this elect woman here. He talks about Mark, his son, in verse 13. But in verse 12 he says, by Silvanus, or with Silvanus, our faithful brother, as I consider him, I've written to you briefly. What I'm telling you is, Paul understood that an enemy is isolation. And he had people around him, and this is not the only place. But I see again and again where the Apostle Paul would have somebody near unto him. And I want to tell you, I think during this season of time that we're in this pandemic, where it is said that 60% of the churches have not come back by this time. July 2020. For someone listening to this years from now, perhaps, about 60% of churches in America have not gone back to meeting in person. Of the churches that have gone back to meeting in person, the percentage is around 40% of the people have returned. And so a great concern that I have is people that are in isolation, that are not with other believers. They're not connecting, perhaps online. They're not meeting anywhere with a small group. They're perhaps, the enemy has isolated them into a place where they are susceptible to the enemy attacks. I want to encourage you today, wherever you are, you may be in a place because of the vulnerability of your health, you've not been able to get together.

you to get connected in every way possible, to be sharing. I want to let you know that you got to come together with a few people for Bible study in a life group or a relationship where you can mature in your faith, or go to a Bible study somewhere. Connect with us here at the church in some way. Don't allow yourself to get isolated. I want to pray for you today. If you don't know the Lord Jesus Christ as your personal Savior, I want to first of all tell you, He loves you. He loves you. He wants you to believe upon Him. It is His grace that has been extended to you, and He wants you to believe upon Him, have faith in Him. And as believers today, I want to tell you, His desire is for you to be stable in your faith and to continually mature. But He wants you to have stability. So, Father, we just commit these things to You, asking You to move by Your Spirit. And for that one that needs to pray, God, even now, saying, Lord, I believe. I repent of my sins and I believe in You, and I want You to be my Lord and Savior. May they do that even now. And Lord, for others that are battling with the enemies within, I pray in the name of Jesus that they would understand that they can be strong and stable and steadfast, because Your word declares that can be a reality for us, and we can guard ourselves against the enemy attack. And we'll glorify You and praise You. In Jesus' name, amen.

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We are Peculiar People, and I'm your host, Cassie Johnson. And I'm just going to be so honest. For, I don't know, several months now, vulnerability, you know, one of my core beliefs, has been so hard for me.

to share, especially when the Lord told me to share. I'm just like, oh my gosh, you want me to say that? And it's not even like, I mean, it's wonderful things. It's a beautiful testimony. And so I'm just over here trying to unpack what that is and why that's happening. But I kept hearing the Lord rehearse for me the revelation that says, we overcome by the blood of the Lamb and the word of our testimony, and we love our lives not unto death. So yeah, this show has always been about that. I've really been pondering the show because I've had two separate people from my church ask me. I think they're wanting to start radio programs, and that's super great. But they've been asking me all of these like really intense questions that I have not thought about since 2020 when we started the show. And I would so much so want to be more of an expert at the podcast or the radio program. But we're not there yet, so oopsies. But I guess you don't have to be an expert at every single thing you do. You can just do things and not, you know, I don't know. I'm working through a lot of stuff, clearly. But I was reminded of, you know, one of the reasons that I started the show, one of the gentlemen asked me, he's like, so like, what is your topic? And I'm like, whatever the Lord says to talk about. But he reminded me tonight that one of the reasons he asked me to start this was to share testimonies. My testimony, the testimony of special guests, the testimony of what God did this week. And so I'm going to be sharing that because, you know, that's so important. The lessons that we learn from the word that the Holy Spirit illuminates in our lives, man, that is so important. So, so important. It's so precious. It's so valuable. You know, because what is knowledge if it cannot be applied to wisdom? So what if you know something, if you don't ever do anything with it? It really is just puffed up, pride, and that's not what we want. We want the spirit of knowledge to invite the spirit of wisdom into our lives, where we apply what we learn and apply it in a very real, practical way. Because, you know, this isn't a scientific lab where all the variables are monitored. Life is so complex. We are so complex. I think David wrote it very well in Psalms 139 that we're so mysteriously complex, and yet God knows us. And it's so reassuring for me to know that God's not trying to stuff me in this little tiny box, and maybe everybody else is. But God is not interested in making me fit into some mold that society has laid out for me. He has a plan and a purpose for me that far exceeds the capacity of this earth, because this is not my home. This is a training ground. It is so intentional and so purposeful, but my promise is bigger than America, and it's bigger than this world. It's bigger than this whole universe or the galaxies in them. We have a promise for eternity. And so I want us to, when we read the Bible, to be driven by eternity. You know, one of the first topics that we ever talked on was the book written by John Bevere, Driven by Eternity, and it really did change my perspective on life. And I just want us to be reminded that we're not living for now, but now is shaping us for what's to come. But even further than that, we have a life
that extends time. It's extends

Seasons beyond time. And I think, especially in America, we forget that so much. And yeah, it's just nice to have heaven's perspective, because yes, we're going to see the goodness of the Lord in the land of the living. Absolutely. But his goodness is going to go so far beyond what we can conceive or perceive, actually. And that's such a sweet reminder. So, I'm going to pray, and then I've got a scripture that I wanted to read. I don't know how it ties in, but I'm sure by the end of this thing, he will have put a pretty bow on it. But either way, whether it's wrapped up nice or not, I'm going to be obedient, and yeah, because that's what life is about. It's about obedience, not outcome, for sure, for sure. Father, I thank you for today. I thank you for my friends. I thank you for their hearts to hear you. I thank you, God, that you would just part any veil that would be in between you and them. Whether it's a Western mindset or a Greek mindset, or maybe it's a religious mindset, or maybe it's a broken mindset, and they can't see your goodness in a certain area of their life, Lord, I just ask that you would part that veil for them, part that veil for me, so that we can see you face to face, just like you promised us, just like you did with Moses, and what you had Paul write in 1 Corinthians. Thank you, God, that you fully know us, and we will fully know you. And I just ask that you would take us from glory to glory, revelation to revelation. Would you enlighten the eyes of our understanding to know the hope of our calling in you, Jesus, that you in us is the hope of glory. And I thank you, God, for the experiences of this life, for the training, for the purpose, for the intent, for the plans that you have. And even if we don't understand them, even if they're hard, even if they don't make sense right now, God, I thank you that you lend us your eyes so that we can see what you see, this beautiful masterpiece unfolding before you. Thank you, God, that you are looking at your creation and you are pleased with us. And you are looking at your children and you want the best for us. In spite of the corruption, in spite of the things that we've chosen that weren't you, you are still for us. And I thank you, God, that you're going to deal with all of the injustice, even the injustice in us. And I thank you, God, that you are setting us free. That just what you told Jeremiah, you have prescribed a day for our deliverance, to bring an expected end to our captivity. And I just thank you for it. I thank you, Lord, that you have given us, in exchange for our hearts of stone, you've given us a heart of flesh that is malleable to you. Thank you, God, that you have imprinted on us your voice, and a stranger we won't follow. Thank you that you have ratified any agreements against us. You've nullified the curses and the attacks of the enemy. God, I ask that you would continually invite us to choose the better way. And it's the way that Jesus made for us. We thank you for the way, the truth, and the life. We thank you, God, that we get to come to you as our Father because of what Jesus has done. And I just ask that every person listening would be gripped in their heart to know that you have made a way for them to come to you. Regardless of what they've chosen in the past, you have extended the invitation of grace that they could come to you now and be changed. I thank you, God, that you change us every day to look more like your Son. I praise you, for we are fearfully and wonderfully made, and mighty are the works of your hands, and my soul knows that very well. And I ask that in this time, Lord, would you
Protect the words that are going to come out of my mouth. May they be your words and not mine. May this be your testimony and not mine of the goodness and the glory and just who you are and what you've done in and through me. That you would receive the honor and praise due your name. I thank you so much, God. And I praise your name. Thank you, Jesus, for being the all-sufficient sacrifice. For not requiring another sacrifice, but just requiring surrender. Help us to obey in that kind of loving manner. That we would lay down our lives for you, our friend, because you did it first. Thank you that this life is not our own, but to you we belong. Help us to be reminded of that continually. And in all things, would we genuinely give you praise and rejoice, no matter the circumstance, because you are so good. Thank you, Lord. We praise you and magnify your name. In Jesus' name I pray. Amen. Hallelujah. Praise the Lord. You would think I get tired of crying on here. And I mean, I do, but whatever. Not much I can do about it now. Okay. Well, I was going to bring my Bible, but I didn't. So I'm just going to pull it up on the internet. Which I don't like doing, by the way. I felt like the Lord's trying to make a point or whatever. Okay, I think this is the passage that I'm supposed to read. But we're going to see. It's 1 John 4. And we're just going to read the whole thing. And this is going to be in the Passion Translation. Delightfully loved friends, don't trust every spirit, but carefully examine what they say to determine if they are of God, because many false prophets have mingled into the world. Here's the test for those with the genuine Spirit of God. They will confess Jesus as the Christ, who has come in the flesh. Everyone who does not acknowledge that Jesus is from God has the spirit of Antichrist, which you heard was coming and is already active in the world. Little children, you can be certain that you belong to God and have conquered them. For the one who is living in you is far greater than the one who is in the world. They belong to this world and they articulate the spirit of this world, and the world listens to them. But we belong to God, and whoever truly knows God listens to us. Those who refuse to listen to us do not belong to God. This is how we can know the difference between the spirit of truth and the spirit of deceit. Those who are loved by God, let his love continually pour from you to one another, because God is love. Everyone who loves is fathered by God and experiences an intimate knowledge of him. The one who doesn't love has yet to know God, for God is love. The light of God's love shined within us when he sent his matchless son to the world so that we might live through him. This is love. He loved us long before we loved him. It was his love, not ours. He proved it by sending his son to be the pleasing sacrificial offering to take away our sins. Delightfully loved ones, if he loved us with such tremendous love, then loving one another should be our way of life. No one has ever gazed upon the fullness of God's splendor, but if we love one another, God makes his permanent home in us, and we make our permanent home in him. And his love is brought to its full expression in us.
And he has given us his spirit within us so that we could have the assurance that he lives in us and that we live in him. Moreover, we have seen with our own eyes and can testify to the truth that Father God has sent his Son to be the Savior of the world. Those who give thanks that Jesus is the Son of God live in God and God lives in them. We have come into an intimate experience with God's love, and we trust in the love that he has for us. God is love. Those who are living in love are living in God, and God lives through them. By living in God, love has been brought into its full expression in us, that we may fearlessly face the day of judgment. Because all that Jesus now is, so are we in this world. Love never brings fear, for fear is always related to punishment. But love's perfection drives the fear of punishment far from our hearts. Whoever walks constantly afraid of punishment has not reached love's perfection. Our love for others is our grateful response to the love God first demonstrated to us. Anyone can say, I love God, yet have hatred towards another believer. This makes him a phony, because if you don't love a brother or sister whom you can see, how can you truly love God whom you can't see? For he has given us this command, whoever loves God must also demonstrate love to others. Okay, we're going to read it backwards. We're going to read Chapter 1 now, so verse John 1. We saw him with our very own eyes. We gazed upon him and heard him speak. Our hands actually touched him, the one who was from the beginning, the living expression of God. This life giver was made visible, and we have seen him. We testify to his truth. The eternal life giver lived face to face with the Father, and has now dawned upon us. So we proclaim to you what we have seen and heard about this life giver, so that we may share and enjoy this life together. For truly our fellowship is with the Father and with his Son, Jesus, the Anointed One. We are writing these things to you because we want to release to you our fullness of joy. This is the life-giving message we heard him share, and it still rings in our ears. We now repeat his words to you. God is pure light. You will never find even a trace of darkness in him. If we claim that we share life with him, but keep walking in the realm of darkness, we're fooling ourselves and not living the truth. But if we keep living in the pure light that surrounds him, we share unbroken fellowship with one another. And the blood of Jesus, his Son, continually cleanses us from all sin. If we boast that we have no sin, we're only fooling ourselves and are strangers to the truth. But if we freely admit our sins when his light uncovers them, he will be faithful to forgive us every time. God is just to forgive us our sins because of Christ, and he will continue to cleanse us from all unrighteousness. If we claim that we're not guilty of sin when God uncovers it with his light, we make him a liar, and his word is not in us. You are my dear children, and I write these things to you, so that you won't sin. But if anyone does sin, we continually have a forgiving Redeemer who is face to face with the Father, Jesus Christ, the Righteous One. He is the atoning sacrifice for our sins, and not only for ours, but also for the sins of the whole world. Here's how we can be sure that we've truly come to know God. If we keep his commands,
If someone claims, "I've come to know God by experience," yet doesn't keep God's commands, he is a phony, and the truth finds no place in him. But the love of God will be perfected within the one who obeys God's word. We can be sure that we've truly come to live in intimacy with God, not just by saying, "I am intimate with God," but by walking in the footsteps of Jesus. Beloved, I'm not writing a new commandment to you, but an old one that you have heard from the beginning. And you've already... Oh, excuse me, I didn't read that right. But an old one that you had from the beginning, and you've already heard it. Yet in a sense, it is a new commandment, as its truth is made manifest both in Christ and in you, because the darkness is disappearing and the true light is already blazing. Anyone who says, "I am the light," while holding hatred in his heart towards a fellow believer, is still in darkness. But the one who truly loves a fellow believer lives in the light, and there is nothing in him that will cause someone else to stumble. But whoever hates a fellow believer lives in the darkness, stumbling around in the dark with no clue where he is going, for he is blinded by the darkness. I remind you, dear children, your sins have been permanently removed because of the power of his name. I remind you, fathers and mothers, you have a relationship with the one who has existed from the beginning. And I remind you, young people, you have defeated the evil one. I write these things to you, dear children, because you truly have a relationship with the Father. I write these things, fathers and mothers, because you have a true relationship with him who is from the beginning. I write these things, young people, because you are strong. The word of God is treasured in your hearts. You have defeated the evil one. Don't set your affections of your heart on this world or in loving the things of the world. The love of the Father and the love of the world are incompatible. For all that the world can offer us, the gratification of our flesh, the allurement of things of the world, the obsession with status and importance, none of these things come from the Father, but from the world. This world and its desires are in the process of passing away. But those who love to do the will of God live forever. Dear children, the end of this age is near. You have heard the Antichrist is arising. And in fact, many enemies of Christ have already appeared. And this is how we know that we are living in the closing hour of this age. For even though we were once a Even though they were once a part of us, they withdrew from us because they were never really of our number. For if they had truly belonged to us, they would have continued with us. By leaving our community of believers, they made it obvious that they never really belonged to us. But the Holy One has anointed you, and you all know the truth. So I'm writing to you not because you don't know the truth, but because you do know it, and no lie belongs to the truth. Who is the real liar but the one who denies that Jesus is the Christ? He is the real Antichrist, the one who denies the Father and the Son. Whoever rejects the Son rejects the Father. Whoever embraces the Son embraces the Father also. So you must be sure to keep the message burning in your hearts. That is, the message of life you heard from the beginning. If you do, you will always be living in close relationship with the Son and with the Father. And he himself has promised us the never-ending life of the ages to come. I've written these things about those who are attempting to lead you astray. But the wonderful anointing you have received from God is so much greater than their deception and now lives in you. There's no need for anyone to keep teaching you. This anointing teaches you all that you need to know, for it will lead you into truth, not a counterfeit. So just as the anointing has taught you, remain in him. And now, dear children, remain in him so that when he is revealed,
we may have joyful confidence and not be ashamed when we stand before him at his appearing. If you know that he is righteous, you may be sure that everyone who lives in righteousness has been divinely fathered by him. So the rest of it's really good. I mean, the whole Bible is just really good. Just so good. I suggest you reading it. But I think there was, I mean, there were so many great things in that, but it just calls to my remembrance the scripture that says everything that you need for righteousness and godliness has already been placed in you by God. And a part of the process of this world is unearthing the things that shouldn't be in you so that you can get delivered from them, so that you can crucify them, so that you can prune them off. Well, I mean, you don't do the pruning, he does, but so that you can surrender to his pruning. But the process is also about unearthing the things that God put in you, the gifts and the anointing, the light and his spirit. And I've heard some crazy things about how people have said how terrible that we are as humans, and you know, for all have sinned and fallen short of the glory of God, but we're not terrible. God saw us when he made Adam and Eve, and he said, this is very good. Now, we make some awful decisions sometimes, and it's my prayer, just like that scripture, that for me, whenever God reveals something in my heart, maybe I wanted something that he didn't want to give me. Maybe I went after that thing myself. Or maybe I lacked discipline in a moment or throughout all time. Maybe I wasn't consistent. Maybe I chose something that God didn't want for me. You know, all of those things don't sound inherently evil. But anything that we do that we know we shouldn't do, that's sin. But also, anything that we choose apart from God is sin. And we like to look at the Big Ten and think that that's all that matters. But Paul even wrote, like, I wouldn't have even known that lust was bad if the law didn't say not to covet. Okay, so Jesus broke it down like this. The law says don't commit murder. But I say anyone who's hated their brother in their heart has murdered them. The law says don't commit adultery. But I say, this is Jesus talking, anyone who's looked at a woman and lusted after her has committed adultery with her in his heart. So don't for 5 seconds get a stool and sit on that and be like, I'm good because I have honored my mother and father and I've kept the Torah and I've kept the law. Because if the law could save you, Jesus wouldn't have come. Now, I'm saying all of that because I want to, I guess, set the stage for this testimony. Because if you don't understand the severity of what's going on in your own heart, this testimony is not going to sound like a big deal. Because I didn't murder anybody. I didn't do any of the things on the Ten Commandments, bruh. But I did have a motivation that wasn't that of my father. So, I don't know if I've shared this on here before. Maybe I have, maybe I haven't. I don't know. But anyway, I've been doing this, a master's program and doctorate program in kingdom theology for several years now. And praise the Lord, it's finally done. Next weekend, I'm going to Oklahoma
woohoo, to graduate and get my doctorate. And it's going to be really great. I'm excited. Sorry, my nose itches. I'm excited. It's going to be fun. I'm also, like, really nervous. Which, if you know me, you know I don't really get nervous. So, anyway, I know he's up to something. But there is just so much resistance. And just even so much resistance for me to even talk about what God has done. So, we're going to do it anyway. And however it comes out, that's how it comes out. But we got 20 minutes. So, back it up. I could go all the way back to elementary school, but I'm just going to do a brief synopsis. If you want to hear the whole testimony, I will send you my master's thesis because I shared the testimony in there. So, what else? I was under the impression that the only thing that I was good at doing growing up, I had no talents aside from I was really good in school. I was really good at memorizing stuff. I was really good at not standardized testing, but testing in school. I could study for the test, man. I sure could do it. And I thought that the only way to prove that I was talented or smart enough, because I wasn't just like, you know, really smart like other people. Like, I had to study and stuff. I had to work hard. But I thought to prove that I was something, I had to get my doctorate. And I wanted to be a brain surgeon. And then I was like, oh, no, that's not going to work. I shadowed a surgery and I didn't know what anything was. And they were like, maybe don't be a surgeon. I was like, okay. And then I was like, oh, I'm going to be a doctor for the Marines. Okay. And then I was like, no, this is probably not. The Lord saved me from that. Hallelujah. And then I was like, okay, well, I want to be a doctor, but I don't really want to be a medical doctor. So maybe I will just be a physical therapist and then I'll get a couple other PhDs. And I'll just be in school forever because I'm really good at school. But I want to help people. But I don't know. It was such a confusing time. I despise how people handle career day and all of that stuff. I really wanted to listen to the Lord. That was my problem. I had all of these other voices, and I just wanted to listen to the Lord, but I didn't know how. I didn't know how to hear him, and I couldn't hear him because I had motivation that wasn't his. I wanted to never have money troubles again, so I wanted a good job, so I factored that in. I wanted to help people, but only in a certain way. I didn't want my faith to be tested. I wanted security. I wanted all of these different things. But then I wanted to prove that I was good enough, that I was smart enough, that I was talented enough, even though I didn't have a talent. I mean, looking back, I can see how I had so many talents and all that, but I couldn't see that then. And so, when God blew up my plans, now I'm going to say, I thought I heard him, and I know I heard him, but I misinterpreted what he said, and then I took that and ran with it. That was a pattern in my life. I misinterpreted what he said, I took that and I ran with it. And I thought he said to be a physical therapist. Now, I still planned to get all these other doctorates and do all this other stuff because I had something to prove. And then when I came home, I realized very quickly that was not God's plan for me. And I fought it, and I fought it, and I fought it, and I fought it. And then I was so upset.
Because what was I going to be if I didn't have a doctorate? Who was I if nobody was ever going to call me Dr. Cass? Well, I laid that on the altar over and over and over again. And eventually, I realized that was this worldly idea. I had nothing to prove to anyone. And I definitely didn't have anything to prove to God. He thought I was smart and beautiful and important. Without ever even doing anything for him, he loves me. So I laid all of that down, and I so desperately wanted freedom from that ideal that I didn't realize I was becoming afraid. So afraid of my ungodly motivation to why I wanted to go to school in the first place, that I made it hard for me to hear him. You know, his plan all along was to give me the desires of my heart. And he placed the desire for a doctorate and furthering my education in my heart. Now, Satan took that and puffed it full of pride and twisted it around and tried to wrap my identity in it. But Jesus, he still had a plan, and he was patient with me, and he worked on my heart year after year until I was ready to say yes to what he put in front of me. And he didn't put it in front of me any second before I was ready. I mean, I had friends getting masters and getting doctorates and doing all of these things that I wanted to do so bad. But he said, just wait on me. And so I waited on him. And then he opened the door, and I was like, Alyssa, you think I'm supposed to walk through this? And I'll never forget, she said to me, well, this is a fine a time as ever. And God has done so much work in your heart that I don't even think it's about going to school anymore, but it's really about learning for you. And it was. I didn't tell a lot of people I was getting a doctorate. I didn't even know I was getting a doctorate. I thought I was just going to do this master's program. And I didn't even know why I was doing it apart from God told me to. So I got into the program and I realized God needed to teach me about his grace. God needed to teach me about his word in a way that I had never heard it before. God wanted to teach me what school should have been like the whole time. Not this competition, but this place where the eyes of my understanding could really be enlightened to the hope of my calling in Jesus Christ. That it wasn't just about information, it was about revelation. And it could have been like that the whole time. And I did school with the Lord, but I realized in class, like, what if I had really done school with the Lord? And Seth and I, a long, long time ago, had that conversation with him, because he was in school during his time on the podcast and or on the radio show. And we talked about that extensively, like what it looks like surrendering to Jesus and trusting Jesus and letting him go beyond our ability. And I remember sitting there saying to him, I wish I would have had the opportunity to do this. And Seth said what the Holy Spirit was tugging in my heart. Well, you will.
And I tried to believe him, but I also just so wanted him to shave off the impure motives as to why I wanted to go to school in the first place. So he did all of that, and I sat in the master's program. And it was also on Zoom, and I hate Zoom, but through this program, God revolutionized the Zoom experience for me, okay? Now I know how to have a Zoom call without the chaos, and I'm so excited. I'm actually going to get to use that for somebody soon. I'm thrilled. But anywho, so I sat in the master's program, and I realized this is what you've done in my heart, God. You got me to this place where I could hear you and not study for the test or learn so that I can show myself smart, but I could study so that I could show myself approved by God. And it really taught me just how to study the Bible and just how to commune with God, because my viewpoint was so muddied by the world when it came to education. And I'm so thankful. So I did the master's, and then I was going to be done. I wasn't going to continue for the doctorate, but the Lord was like, well, why not? And I was like, well, I mean, I don't want to be degree seeking anymore. I don't want a piece of paper to prove who I am. And he said, but what if I want to show you something? I said, all right, sign me up. Where do I do it? So I get into the doctorate program, and he transformed my relationship with him. Really, there's a book in there called When the Law Met Grace. It was a 5-book. We had to do 5 different books, but the first one was When the Law Met Grace, and it was like this chasm in my heart was closed over with gold. It's like this religious temple in my soul was knocked down. And I could commune with God as a real son. So I got all of this experience. And then he gave me something that I thought I always wanted. You don't have a doctorate now. A legit one, too. And I don't even care. Like, it's so cool and it's so wonderful. But I've had several people ask me, well, what are you going to do with your doctorate? And I said, I don't know, because it's not about that for me anymore. But I tell you what I'm going to do with this knowledge. It's changed the way that I look at things. It's changed the way that I teach the kids at church. It's changed the way that I'm doing the social media at work. It's transformed and unlocked things in me that only the Holy Spirit can do. And that didn't happen because this is like a Christian thing. You know, I want to extend the invitation to you that if you're in school or on your job or whatever it is that you're doing, the invitation to be transformed, to be renewed, it is still extended to you. You know, God will work through anything. So he took something that maybe nobody would consider a sin, but
It was. It's this impure motive where I needed this validation from someone that wasn't God. And he blossomed it into this incredible encounter with him, where he validated me, where he appointed me, where he elevated me, instead of me ripping and climbing to the top myself. And maybe it doesn't mean anything to you, and that's okay. That's not what this is about. But I want you to think about those things in your heart that maybe you thought you wanted, and then you didn't get them. Maybe that scripture is true, that we have not because we ask not, and we receive not when we ask because we ask amiss. You know, I asked for all the wrong reasons. And instead of denying me, he invited me to change my mind. And then he blessed me greater than I could think, hope, or imagine. You know, I've never been to Oklahoma, and I'm so excited to go somewhere that I've never been. And I wasn't excited to have to go alone, but I'm so thrilled that God has given me an assignment with just him. And I can't wait to see what he has in store for next weekend. But I also can't wait to see how he wants to use what he has done in my heart. Because I've already seen how it's transformed some of the different things that I touch, but I know that it's going to go so much beyond that. And I think what 1 John was really imploring us was to look at our hearts. You know, David prayed, "Search me, try me, know my heart. See if there's any anxious way in me, and lead me in your paths everlasting, the path that leads back to you." And it's not about me flipping over the stones, but it's about me going to my Father and saying, "I don't want any stone unturned. I don't want any blemish, any spot, or any wrinkle in my wedding dress." And the only one who can get any of that out is him. And all I had to do was surrender to the idea that I was wrong in my thinking. And he had a better way. And he led me in that better way down paths of righteousness for his name's sake, you know? And just, he's a good leader. My encouragement to you is, wherever you are, whatever you're in, let him lead you. Even if you've never contemplated that idea before, just let him lead you now. He's so loving and he's so kind. And I know that if you let him lead you, let him take over, it'll be better than it was before, but it'll also be better than it would ever be with you in the lead. Well, friends, we have reached the end of our journey tonight. Thank you so much for listening. It's my prayer and my belief that he will apply all of this to your life however it needs to be applied. We won't have a show next week, but until next time, be blessed and be a blessing. I love you guys.

0: Hosea chapter 10 verse 12 says, "Sow to yourselves in righteousness, reap in mercy, break up your fallow ground, for it is time to seek the Lord till he come and rain righteousness upon you." Yes, it is time to seek the Lord. Let's listen now to the latter time voice, Prophet Leonard Jones, as he delivers the revelatory word through the Holy Spirit. It will be life-changing.
1: Let us go to the book of 1 Kings chapter 19. 1 Kings chapter 19, starting at verse 1. We're going to read 2, verse 3. And the Bible says, "And Ahab told Jezebel all that Elijah had done, and withal how he had killed all the prophets with the sword." In other words, he gave all specific detail what this guy had did. Amen. "Then Jezebel," listen to this, "then Jezebel sent a messenger unto Elijah, saying," listen to this, "saying, so let the gods do to me and more also, if I make not your life as the life of one of them by tomorrow about this time." Oh, Rabbi Sinidi Osha. I feel the Holy Ghost already. And he said, and listen to this now, verse 3. "And when he saw that he," what? "Arose and went for his," what? "Life. And came to Beersheba, which belongs to Judah, and left his servant there." Amen. Here's a mighty man of God who just seen the power of God against the 450 prophets of Baal. He saw how God moved in the miraculous. He saw how God displayed his awesome power. But everything changed in a moment of time, from going to a realm of faith into a realm of fear. We, as the body of Christ and as individuals, we have to be mindful that we must continually guard ourselves, guard our spirit, guard our soul, this nature, and we must be mindful that the adversary is looking at any type of angle that he can get to cause you to get out of the realm of faith into the realm of fear. Many times when you have made progress, many times when you have seen the move of God, and let me say it this way, when you get to a place when you just got a victory in your life, here comes the devil. Yeah. Rest assured, whenever you have a victory, the enemy is coming at you. But let me tell you this. After Elijah was used by God, he heard her say those words. Now, the Bible didn't say he heard that. The Bible say in verse 3, "and when he" what? Now, did the Bible say, did he hear that? Or did the Bible say he saw that? Now, how do you see something rather than hearing something? The Bible didn't say he heard what Jezebel's, or the messenger said. The Bible said that when he saw that, I'm going somewhere, he arose and went for his life. Now, he's concerned about his life now, right? That means he has become fearful. We have to be careful in the time that we are living in right now, because there's going to be many events that's going to happen in the body of Christ. There's going to be many things that happen in the world events, these things going to happen. But when these events happen, when catastrophic things happen, we have to guard our soulish nature. We have to guard our minds, because a simple thing as an event. Now listen to that. Now I want you to exchange the word that what he saw that, and replace it today that we see the events that are taking place. Now we're going somewhere. See, when you see the events that's happening in the lives of people and how people are affected by certain events that are going on in the world, it does something to you. Whether we want to admit it or not, it does something to you, and it does things to change you from a realm of faith and change it to the realm of fear. And we have to be on the lookout when the enemy is using the events or a word to change your confession of faith. Listen, the Bible said, "and when he saw that he arose, he went for his life." He was now operating from faith to fear. And what happened was, he heard it. Listen to this. He heard what the messenger said. Oh, let me give you an example. You can be doing fine, going about your day, and somebody can come and give you some bad news. Now, your happy go attitude has changed just like that, because somebody says something to you that was negative. It changed the outcome. It changed your perception. It would change your attitude. And what happens is, once you hear it, you begin to visualize it. Yeah. See,
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0: All right. Welcome to Battle Ready. This is Rachel Glenn. I have with me a co-host, Connie Story. We are missing Donna and Cassie today, but we are coming at you live from WUCC 99.9 FM, Williston, South Carolina. Take just a second and share this on Facebook. You are not going to want to miss what Mr. Eric Benjamin Cochran has to say today.
1: Right.
0: Let me tell you, he is for Liberties for Business, businessesforliberty.com. And I want you to take a minute and share this. This will be uploaded to YouTube afterwards. And he is here today to give us some information, but we're going to take care of a few formalities first. Connie, would you do that disclaimer for us, please?
1: I sure will. The thoughts and the opinions of the people on this radio station today, the people that are here, are not necessarily the thoughts and opinions of the owners or the staff. So if you have a problem, you can drop it in the comment on the feed, or you can reach us at battleready999@gmail.com.
0: That's right. So also we have a Instagram page, Battle Ready Radio. Comments and things can be made there as well. If you have any kind of question, you can put it in the feed. I personally don't know that I will be able to see it, but maybe Connie or Mr. Eric can. Okay, so Father, I just thank you for this broadcast. I thank you for the people that you have risen up in this hour to fight for our liberty. These everyday heroes, these people that have said yes to your request, God, to stand and fight for those that don't have a voice, those that don't know how to fight, those that don't know where the fight is, God. I thank you for the people that you have brought into this studio. I thank you for the

0: wrestle against powers and principalities and rulers of this dark world, wickedness in high places. So because of that, we encounter situations and people that we're not always dealing with the person's true heart. Sometimes they're giving us their argument, sometimes they're giving us their point of view, and sometimes it really is how they feel, and then other times it is because of an influence from the second heaven. So we just recognize that here, and in that struggle, we each have things we deal with. So one of the things I like to give my guests an opportunity to do, and my co-hosts, is there something in particular you've been struggling with lately? And if so, what's the strategy God gave you to deal with it? And if you don't have that, you got a praise report, I'll take that too. How about, anybody got anything?
1: Well, I do want to say that God deposited something in my heart, and I have given him my yes, and I gave him my yes again Wednesday.
0: You did?
1: And I am so excited about becoming more involved in the people that we are interviewing, becoming more involved in learning about every single person.
0: That's awesome.
1: Like before, I kind of rested on what you did, but that's not good enough anymore. Now I have to do it.
0: Hey,
1: so I'm just thankful that he's got an exuberance in me for that.
0: Yes, he does.
1: So, yes.
0: I'm noticing it too. I'm tickled. How about you, Mr. Eric?
2: You know, I think a lot of times growing up in church, there are people who, they have their church time. You know, they have their time there with Christians, and then they go off and they do their secular time. And I think that's the saddest thing in the world. And I think recently God has been telling me, if you're going to ask something from me, ask specifically. Don't ask it as broad, vague, oh, bless the day and hope everything goes. No.
0: Right.
2: If you want me to answer specifically, ask specifically.
0: Yes.
2: And even right now. During this interview, praying, God, give me the words to say. And you know, when I speak to business owners or politicians, say, God, give me the words, because I have nothing without you.
0: That's right. That's good.
1: Yes,
0: that's good.
1: That is
0: fantastic. And you speak to an awful lot of people. I have seen you. I follow you, where you're at and what you do on social media and other places. And I really wish I could be at each place that you speak, but I can't always be. So I'm very thankful for the platforms you are on. So tell us just a little bit. Just introduce everybody to who you are, where you're from, and why you do this.
2: Well, the two words I love to say every morning to people are, hello, patriots!
0: Yeah,
2: because we live in a time today where, A, people, you know, don't know who really is with us. They don't really know who is pro-life, pro-liberty,
0: that's right,
2: America first. And secondly, let's have some fun while we do it.
0: Yeah,
2: you know, I tell people, I've spoken to churches before, don't look like you're sucking on lemons. We're going to a place called heaven, you know?
0: Yes.
2: I mean, make it fun, make it run. That's what I'm all about. You know, I was born in Ireland, you know, immigrated with my family. My dad's a pastor, retired recently. I read these books on the South, and I am proud to be in South Carolina. You know, I joke that, and I'm not really joking, but when I say I'm Irish by birth, but I'm Southern by the grace of God. And I am so proud to live in a state that I read about. The real history, by the way.
0: Yeah,
2: war between
0: I heard
2: the
0: you,
2: states, real history.
0: I heard you saying earlier, you're a history buff. You like...
2: Oh, my goodness.
0: You like the history.
2: Absolutely.
0: That's amazing.
2: I wouldn't have stood in front of monuments all of last summer with my life being threatened if I didn't know and believe in real history being taught. And also, whether you like it or not, history makes us who we are. The good, the bad, and the ugly are part of our making. I tell people when they say, oh, this should come down. I say to them, have you ever had any bad memories happen? Have you ever had any horrible things? I say, oh, absolutely. I said, if I removed all those from you, would you be who you are today?
1: Absolutely.
2: No, that built the character in you, who you are today.
0: Every picture that I see of you, you have
2: Betsy Ross,
0: a flag with you.
2: Yes.
0: And I just love that. I love that about you. That's the thing that in I think of you. I've interviewed a lot of people. Okay.
2: Yes.
0: And I think of you and what you stand for and what you say and what I've heard you say on these other platforms, the different times that you speak to the moment of what's going on. And the flag is... It causes you to stand out, and people remember you. They remember your message because of you holding that flag.
2: Yes.
0: And I just want to say that's just amazing. I love that. I just love that about you.
2: Well, this particular flag has been in Charleston in front of monuments. It's been in Washington in January. It's been in all these moments. And why I bring the flag is I want people to remember these original colonies are why we have liberty.
0: Yes.
2: And freedom. George Washington, Paul Revere, all these people we've read about fought under this flag.
0: Right.
2: And what's incredible is if we had the spirit of this flag today, Imagine how much more free we would be.
0: Yes, sir.
2: Yes. And also, one of these stars is what? South.

0: Carolina.
1: Yes, sir. Yeah,
0: so
1: right.
0: Again, we'd have to remember our history. To know where we're going, we have to know where we've come from. And we have to be proud of where we've come from as well and pray to the same God that these great men prayed to.
1: Yes, women. That's right. Well, one of the things that stands out in my mind when we talk about South Carolina, I personally am called to the state of South Carolina. I learned in the Baptist faith, I was also very effectively ostracized from the Baptist church. But while I was there, I learned that people are called either to a cause, a people group, for whatever reason, I can't remember the third category, a location, that's it. That's a location. And I realized somewhere in the midst of that teaching that I was called to South Carolina. And I was born in South Carolina at Roper Hospital in Charleston. And I learned through studying my own history that every member of my family had fought in every war. Every generation in my family had fought in some war or had a military presence in that. And makes each of them were paid in land grants. So I was like, oh, okay, Lord, I see what you're saying. So it gives you, we all have the authority to pray in the name of Jesus Christ and enforce his kingdom and occupy until he comes. But the Lord made me understand that because that was part of my lineage, I am expected to pray for the land. He expects me to pray for the land, to claim anything the devil has taken or stolen back for the kingdom of God. And so I've done that faithfully all over the state. Many different situations, I can tell you many stories, but I'm partial to South Carolina just because it is where I'm born, but it's also rich in flavor, and I love that about South Carolina too. So anyway, so let's talk about Businesses for Liberty. Tell us what you do. We want to know.
0: Well, Businesses for Liberty is, I was just talking with you about this earlier. It's the most fun I've ever had in my life.
1: That's awesome.
0: And it happens to be work, you know, because it's through an LLC.
1: Can you really call it work when you're having that much fun?
0: I don't think you can. I think people are like, he's just having fun all the time. He's out there posting on social media. What I love is the fact that we get to build our own economy.
1: Yes.
0: You know, I keep telling people at the monuments, I said this too, for such a time as this, we get to stand up.
1: Yes.
0: And what I believe is we need an economy of businesses that are pro-life, unapologetically, I might add.
1: Yes,
0: pro-life, pro-liberty.
1: Yes.
0: Boy, that word's under attack like never before in our country since the founding. And America first. And why do I say America first? Is it just a Trump slogan? No, it's because American workers have been through so much.
1: Yes.
0: American small businesses, not the big woke, you know, big office stores. No, the small family-run businesses have been decimated.
1: Yes.
0: And these are the people we need to get behind. So if someone is pro-life, pro-liberty in America first, I will promote them to the ends of the earth. I will do everything I can to rally behind them.
1: That's great.
0: On 10 different social media
1: platforms. You know,
0: because
1: the small businesses don't have a voice. No. You're very targeted. I believe that is you are the tip of a spear. I don't know if anybody else is doing what you're doing. And that's one of the main reasons I wanted to get you to the rally. One of the main reasons I wanted
0: to
1: get
0: to
1: you.
0: Be there.
1: I know you did. I know you did.
0: Yeah.
1: And one of the main reasons I wanted to interview you while you were here, because nobody's doing what you're doing. I mean, there are other people that talk about America.
0: Mm-hmm.
1: There are people that talk about what, you know, what needs to be done. Most people don't know what to do, but you are providing another space for people to get involved, to get plugged in and say, maybe together we can figure out how to do this even a better way.
0: Yes.
1: You know, and what, something that God started laying on my heart about, I don't know, 4 or 5 years ago, is who's sitting in the pew with me? Mm-hmm. Who am I linking arms with?
0: Mm.
1: You know, I was part of a fantastic youth ministry in Charleston, and the youth pastor told the kids a story about all the doors being shut and locked, and everybody dressed, these people come in, soldiers dressed from head to toe in black with machine guns, and they tell all the believers to get on their knees. And all the believers got on their knees, and quite a few people ran out. After the people ran out the door, the guys in the masks take their masks off, pull their guns, set their guns down, and say, we were just trying to get rid of the fake ones. And I'm going to tell you something.
2: Yes.
1: It had a powerful impact on me. But it affected those kids in a way. They were not expecting that. They were expecting to hear the next part of that story was those guys with those guns and those masks were going to execute the believers. But instead, they were getting rid of the fake ones. And I thought that was fantastic.
3: That is incredible. Yeah.
1: So I tell that story because I believe that's what this movement's doing.
3: Yes.
1: It's getting rid of
0: if I could further your point, when I walk into a store, any storefront with this flag, I know immediately within 3 seconds whether they're a patriot or not.
1: Right.
0: The nonverbal reaction tells the whole story. Mm-hmm. It's hilarious. I'll either get a horrified look or come on in. You know, and that's great.
1: Well, my point about mentioning South Carolina earlier, before I asked you about businesses, and I know that you're not just targeting businesses in South Carolina, but my reason for mentioning South Carolina is I've heard a prophecy that South Carolina reverses the curse of the entire nation. So I believe that the people that I'm interviewing are playing a hand in how that curse is reversed.
3: Yes.
1: I believe that what God says is true, not only in prophecy, but in his word. We can link it to, there's not a thing he's ever done on this planet that he did not do through his people.
3: Amen.
1: So we all have a role, as you said, for such a time as this. We all have something in this hour that is expected of us to engage in. Whether we know what we're doing or how to do it, we are expected to engage. So I just want to say thank you for what you're doing. Now, how do people get in touch with you?
0: Well, the official way is go to businessesforliberty.com. And on there, you can see some of the interviews we've done. You see our whole directory. We have close to 150 businesses on board. And again, they're pro-life, pro-liberty, and America first.
1: And that number changes because you do this every day.
0: I've been going around Aiken.
1: That's great.
0: Liberty
1: man.
0: Train's been rolling through Aiken.
1: That's
0: and
1: great.
0: I love that. And again, it's having fun. Make it fun, make it run. But the other way, and I don't mind putting this out there because I do want to vet and I do want to talk to real patriots out there, but just call 843-754-5630. I want to talk, and that's the other thing too.
1: And that's the way for them to get in touch with you.
0: Yes.
1: That's awesome.
0: We're missing out on connection.
1: Yes, sir.
0: I even tell people we could agree on everything. But if we're not talking, if we don't actually, like me going throwing the baseball, I was telling you earlier, with a business owner, that's real.
1: Yes, sir.
0: If we're just depending on social media, and that's going to be our community, get out of here.
1: That's great.
0: We got to look eye to eye, and that's part of what I try to do with Coffee. We'll talk about that later, I guess. Coffee for Liberty is bringing patriots in person, looking at each other and saying, hey, I've got your back.
1: But yeah, it's one thing to say it. It's another thing to be able to put hands and feet, legs on what that is, the topic is. Okay, so I know you've spoken in many places. Tell me, what got you started in this? What made you decide, I got to do this? What made you decide, why aren't businesses being promoted? What made you decide, I have a voice? I need to hear a piece of what that is.
0: So last summer, I think it was June of last year, I heard about, across the country that monuments were being vandalized. I heard about, horrible things happening. But I said, that can't happen in South Carolina. Well, I was wrong. I went down to Charleston. And I saw what was happening to John C. Calhoun, the most well-known senator in South Carolina history. Say what you will about him, and we all have flaws.
1: My daughter, yes. I have four grown children that live there. She sent me videos of what was happening. She was horrified. Go ahead.
0: Well, people don't know their history. That's part of why people were being the way they were being. People don't realize if John C. Calhoun had not done what he did before the War of 1812, we wouldn't have a country.
1: Sure.
0: And ironically, he fought for the rights of minorities against this overwhelming majority of a centralized government. And so the same people who are calling for his execution, get rid of every memory of him, don't know their history. So I went down there and said,
1: kind of sounds familiar, doesn't it?
0: In every respect.
1: Yes.
0: I went down there and said, it can't be as bad as you're saying. Well, I went down there and I saw him spray painting it and throwing stuff at it. And there's even me on Facebook Live going through this whole experience. But I went over to this one guy on the side and said, what are they doing, these people, throwing stuff at it? This is not the way to protest. I'm all for the First Amendment. I'm all for protesting. But not vandalizing. That's criminal. So he turns on me like you wouldn't believe and goes, well, what's wrong with you? And I said, oh, no, this is not going to be a good situation. And sure enough, I stand like a sore thumb anywhere, that time blue suit and red tie. And they go, oh, there's a racist. And they all start surrounding me.
1: Oh, wow.
0: And, saying names. And I said, so I thought, I'm going to be what God would call me to be, which is a communicator. Mm-hmm. So I took out my phone. And I said, hey, I want to hear your opinion. And I started trying to talk to each person. Oh,
1: good
0: they would
1: you.
0: Not have it. They were screaming and everything. And then once I mentioned I'm an immigrant, they're like, oh, you're a leprechaun. And, go back to where you came from. And I'm like, you're holding in racism signs. And then you're going to start being attacking my ancestry and my ethnic heritage. So that was something
1: else. That's very telling, isn't it?
2: Yes.
0: But when I saw the fear Rachel, of patriots who would message me. Mm-hmm. And they said, thank you for what you're doing.
1: Yeah.
0: I can't be out there. Because if I go out there, my business will crumble. And I'll get all kinds of bad reviews and I'll lose it. But thanks for what you do. I remember thinking, there's got to be a way to reverse this.
1: Mm.
0: And sure enough, I thought, what if we gave more business
1: to
0: patriots?
1: He said the word
4: reverse, yes.
0: To patriots, amen.
1: Mm.
0: Instead of less. What if more people were proud?
1: Yes.
0: As opposed to running away from it.
1: Yes.
0: So even back then, that was growing, but the election. So it was a combination, to answer your question, of the fear I saw and how we could reverse the fear for faith. And the second part of it was this horrible election that was not free or fair. It was a fraudulent election. It was horrible what happened to people.
1: Yeah.
0: And so I say to people, listen, I'm not a negative person. I'm not a bomb-throwing person. What I believe in is how can we build together something? If you look, read Donald Trump's books on business, he's all about, you know, don't make excuses. Make it happen.
1: Right.
0: Go after your dreams. Go big or, go dream. If you're going to dream, you might as well dream big.
1: That's right.
0: And when I met Trump in 2015 on his plane, that had a huge impact on me as well. He planted a seed back then.
1: I bet.
0: So I hope that answers your question. It was a culmination.
1: That's a great answer. Because see here, each of us find ourselves in those kind of situations. Now, maybe not in the middle of, a monument being torn down or vandalized. However, each one of us has had a brush with what I will call just an unclean or wicked and evil fleshing out at us, whether it's directed at us personally or at a group of us, or if it's just coming out of our television.
0: Yeah.
1: We are dealing with, here's my take on this thing. The whole world went COVID crazy, okay? But in the process of the world going COVID crazy, everybody began to realize, no matter what their political view was, whichever side of this lane they were on, everybody on the planet right now knows something's wrong. Everybody knows something's really wrong.
0: Mm-hmm.
1: Now, they might not want to admit it. They might have their cheerleading for this guy or that guy. But everybody knows something's wrong. So if we were to ignore that feeling that something's wrong, well, then, we're no better than the person's causing the problem. So I'm very, very grateful for people like you that have said yes. And I have met many. And, I'm a fan of each one. I can't say one particular person's a favorite over another. But I'm very, very proud of our pastor because he is standing and saying what a lot of pastors are not.
0: Mm-hmm.
1: And he made a commitment back in March and said, the resources that God has given me, I will use them. And I'm hearing, a lot of men say that. That's what you're saying.
0: Yeah.
1: I mean, you might not have said it in that exact way, but you found yourself in a unique position that you either could or wouldn't do something about it. So, I think that's very admirable because it takes reaching deep down inside and deciding, what am I made of here? What am I going to do? What am I willing to do? Is it easier for me just to kick back and listen to this, garbage coming off the television? Or will I look to where the real answers are? Where are those answers? And I pray all the time for God to give us creative solutions. And I believe with all of my heart that He's giving them. I believe with all of my heart. I'm watching it. I'm seeing it in the faces and in the eyes and the hearts of people around us. I mean, we've met some amazing people.
4: Oh, yes, we have.
1: And people are coming to South Carolina. I've heard several prophecies about what will happen here in South Carolina. But another thing that the Lord told me personally is the nation was coming here. Now, I don't know exactly what that means, but I believe it. I believe Him. I learned a long time ago to pay attention to what He's saying, not necessarily what I think, but what He's saying.
0: Big difference.
1: There is a very big difference.
0: Mm-hmm.
1: So now I know you've been a part of a lot of events, and you could probably speak. I mean, I know you don't just do this for South Carolina, or is it specifically South Carolina that you focus on?
0: So South Carolina is the model. And it's funny because we're talking about how,
1: right?
0: God's going to use South Carolina. I wanted,
1: second time I've heard that today.
4: Yes.
0: Really?
4: Yes
1: sir.
0: For confirmation.
1: Yes, sir.
0: Well, I wanted South Carolina to show other states, hey, if we can get it right here,
1: this
0: could work in Georgia. This could work in Florida.
1: Yes.
0: And I do think the South specifically has a huge role to play in this.
1: Yes, I do too.
0: Mississippi, Alabama. I mean, we need to get these real patriots that are fed up and they're willing to say, whatever's happening in the rest of the country, that's fine, but it's not happening here.
1: Right.
0: I love that mentality.
4: Yeah, me too.
5: It's not at my. It's the mentality of not at my house.
0: No, yes.
5: Not on my watch.
0: Not on my watch.
1: It just.
0: Not with my family.
1: That's right.
0: Family.
1: It's not happening.
0: Yes. So to answer your question, it's South Carolina now, but we are in other states too. We're in 10 other states, but we would love to see in every state in the country.
1: Is that included in your number of 150, or is that just South Carolina businesses?
0: That's included in that number.
1: Okay.
0: I would say 90% are probably South Carolina right now, but we'd love to see, like I said, the Deep South.
1: So in your mind's eye, in the business sense of things, let's just talk about this for a second. You see a person in charge of each state, or do you see this being a national thing where each state is incorporated into the same thing? How do you see this working out?
0: I think a national thing for now, but again, and this is, I mean, this relates to everything, ministry, politics. You have to have people you can trust.
1: That's right.
0: You know, vetting is so essential for a pastor. You know, who's going to be your pastor? What businesses are you going to go to? We have to vet like never before.
1: Right.
0: We really do.
1: We do.
0: Mm-hmm.
1: So if you were to appeal to someone listening to you, what would be your appeal? What would you say? Now, if you were talking, say I was a business owner, which, okay, I am. But here's the thing. If you're talking to somebody, what is your spiel? What do you say? Why should somebody get involved with you? What is this about?
0: Well, I tell every business owner I meet with, listen, we're in a time of choosing. We're not in a time anymore of, oh, you know, this will, you know, these things will never happen, and everything's kind of 1992 America. No, we're in a time where people are forcing people to do things against their will.
1: Say that, sir.
5: Yes.
0: People are putting an agenda that's un-American in your face and telling you have to be okay with it.
1: Yes.
0: I saw that. Like I said, the monuments, I've seen it. The fear of these business owners have been around for decades.
1: And then you've got employers that are doing it to employees.
0: Oh, my goodness.
1: And then you have employees that are saying, well, if you're going to make me do that, I'm going to sue you, employer. I mean, each person, no matter where their position is in this, whether they are a local owner or they're coming down the chain, they're owned by someone else, they're being asked to do things they don't necessarily agree with. Or they're being asked to do things that they really want to fight back about. So it turns us against each other.
5: Yes.
1: And that's the part that's so disturbing to me. Mm-hmm. So I feel like what you're doing in this, the whole concept of what you're doing, empowers the person who has the ownership to make a real decision not to participate in the madness.
0: Well,
1: and that's really part of what you're saying, isn't it?
0: It is. And so that's the bad news. The good news is there are millions of patriots.
1: Hallelujah. Yes,
0: who are looking for people with courage that own a business and saying, hey, I am proud of that flag. I am proud of liberty. I am proud of my history. And I want people to come to my business.
1: Yes.
0: And so what I tell them is, if you let me, I can get out your story. People don't buy products. They don't. People don't buy services. You know what they buy? They buy the story of a business. People buy from the heart.
1: That's right.
0: And so what I want to get out to every business owner is, what is your story and why are you a patriot?
1: Hallelujah.
0: And people will travel far and wide. And we've already seen it.
1: Yes.
0: Just to say, I'll give you a great example. There's a lady named Mandy Burdick, and she co-owns a business called Twig, which is an antique and clothing store for women. And actually, they got some great shirts for men I bought. And if you go in there, you'll hear like 1940s music, Frank Sinatra, all of this. But Mandy, she never did a video before in her life for her business. But I said, just do one. Just try it out. And if you don't like it, never do it again.
1: Right.
0: She has been relentless video after video. And now all these people over South Carolina are like, I want to meet Mandy Burdick.
1: That's awesome.
0: So she's like a celebrity in the Patriot movement.
1: Wow.
0: So what I can do is, I like to say, breathe life into an American business.
1: That's awesome.
0: And make them proud of their business again.
1: And that's great. I haven't heard anybody say that either.
5: Yes.
1: I mean, years back, I can remember that being something part of a person's rhetoric, but it was deceptive the way it was said. Mm-hmm. So I appreciate that very much because I'm, well, and that's part of why I follow you already, because I know, I believe in your how genuine and authentic you are in what you say.
0: Yeah.
1: And, you know, you're willing to walk it out, and I appreciate that. Okay, so now, like I said, you've been part of several events. Is there anything that you've been a part of that you feel like you need to tell people about other than the Businesses for Liberty?
0: Mm-hmm.
1: And what should they know?
0: Well, there's an important distinction between South Carolina, We the People, and Businesses for Liberty. So South Carolina We the People is basically a grassroots group of 29,000 patriots that just believe, and we want to end all abortions in South Carolina.
1: Yes.
0: We want to get rid of, you know, human trafficking, the great evil trade,
1: yes,
0: of our time. Keep religious freedom, preserve our history. That was a big one, like I said last summer.
1: Yes.
0: And actually look at election integrity and say, what in the world is going on? Let's fix it.
1: Yes, sir.
0: Let's fix it. So in that group, I promote churches for liberty, nonprofits for liberty. And of course, that's not, I don't charge. That is totally just because we need every patriot we can in every aspect of society. Now, Businesses for Liberty specifically is an LLC. It's a for-profit business.
1: Right.
0: So my business is helping other businesses.
1: Right.
0: And we're all in this together. But if you're listening to this and you're a pastor, or you own a nonprofit, or you're a reporter, and you're for liberty, I want to know who you are.
1: Right.
0: So I can promote you too.
1: They need to contact
0: you. To all
1: you.
0: These patriots.
1: Yes. And how would they get in touch with you? Say that again.
0: So if you go to SCSouthCarolina.com/WeThePeople on Facebook or SCWeThePeople.org, we've got a website on there too. But just call me again, 843-754-5630.
1: Okay, that's great. Okay, so now whenever you think about the way to get this word out, I know there's different ways you do this, and I know you're working with the Aiken Citizens for Freedom here to get an event going here, I think you said, in December.
0: December 11th.
1: December 11th. Yes. That's a Saturday. And so talk about what that event looks like. Talk about why have you found that that works? And you're doing this in other places in the state, mm-hmm, and you're looking for somewhere else to do it, right?
0: Yeah.
1: So if someone had a venue, mm-hmm, they should be reaching out to,
0: absolutely,
1: you as well. Okay, so go ahead.
0: Well, two people from Aiken I want to highlight real quick.
1: Okay.
0: Debbie Rowland, great realtor and patriot. She has gone out of her way,
1: awesome,
0: to help me know who to go to, and that's very helpful. You know, identifying who are patriots,
1: yeah,
0: helps me greatly. I mean, I'll go in every door, but that's not, I want to work smarter, not harder, so that's important.
1: Correct.
0: John Mallory, oh boy, talk about a patriot.
1: Yeah.
0: Standing up for 7,000,
1: yes,
0: workers at the Santee.
1: He's amazing, yes.
0: That's unbelievable what he's doing, so I'm so proud of them. Coffee for Liberty is something like I've never experienced. What we do is we get into a big room that could be 20 people, 50 people, whatever. And I say, hey, instead of a town hall where you hear, I'm Mr. State Senator, I am this member of Congress. No, no, no. And then you might get a minute at the end. We're going to hear from we the people first. And the very end you'll hear from me. And if I'm with a lawmaker, we'll wait till the very end. And what we do is we go around the entire circle of however many people are there and I ask them a couple of simple questions. What does patriotism mean to you? Why are you a patriot?
1: Mm.
0: Where are you from? And what do you do for a living? And what's on your heart? And this is the one rule. You do not leave here until you get what's going on in here out. People need to know, what are you feeling? What's happening? And when we've done this in the past, we did in Myrtle Beach, we did in Lexington and some other areas, people were like, I can say these things.
1: Wow.
5: You create a safe place.
0: Yes. Yes, a safe place for patriots.
5: Yes.
0: And then the partnerships that would happen afterwards. And some would say, well, I'm a teacher and I'm looking for, you know, materials for my classroom. Or, you know, I grow food. Hey, I could help a restaurant owner over here who's a patriot. Or I'm a pastor. And someone could say, I've been looking for a church where I feel freedom.
1: Mm-hmm.
0: You know, churches have been a whole other battleground,
1: yes,
0: for the liberty
1: have.
0: Issue.
1: Yes,
0: I was kicked out of a church months ago for not wearing the mask. That was a whole other story. But anyway, and I'm a pastor's son. That's so horrendous. So Coffee for Liberty is freeing for people. So what I'm so excited about is in Aiken, it's the first time we'll ever have done it in Aiken.
1: That's awesome.
0: It'll be December 11th at that amazing restaurant.
1: Rack and Grill.
0: Rack and Grill.
1: Rack,
0: yes,
1: and Grill is,
0: yes,
1: what she called it. And I think I've got it on the ticker tape over there that people can see it. And here's the thing. You might be in Aiken and you might be interested in this event on December the 11th. Make it, mark your calendar.
0: Yes.
1: Decide to be there. You don't want to miss this. Tell a neighbor, tell a friend.
0: And we'll pay for your coffee and your cookies.
1: And he's paying for your coffee,
0: yes,
1: and your cookies.
0: Can't beat that.
1: I mean,
0: come on.
1: You can't beat that,
0: can't,
1: right? So, you know, tell somebody about it, and especially if you're a business owner, you don't want to miss this. But even if you're not a business owner,
0: it's for everybody.
1: It's for everybody.
5: Well, okay. Since this is a safe place,
0: yes,
5: then when whoever has any disgruntlement about, mm-hmm, what's going on, or they have a idea of how you can improve what's going on,
0: yes,
5: this is a safe place for them to come.
0: Absolutely.
5: So if anybody's got anything that, you know, it just doesn't sit right with them, this is the place to get it off your chest.
0: It is.
5: And maybe find an answer to your problem.
0: Mm-hmm. Yeah, you never know when someone could actually be there to help you with that question. And, mm-hmm, and of course, we, you know, conduct things civilly. We've had disagreements that have happened in some of these meetings, but as long as we, again, I told people all the time at the monuments, it's not just about standing for what's right. It's about standing the right way
1: for
0: what's
1: yes.
0: right. So instead of hollering across a BLM or an Antifa, like, oh, go get a job. No, don't do that.
1: Yeah.
0: Stand as the founding fathers would stand. Pray for them. But I would, you know what I would yell across the street? I'd yell across and say, I love you. And even if you hate me, I'm standing for my adopted country and I'd love to talk to you. And I actually talked to maybe three people, and one mm-hmm. that was weeping. This is an incredible story. Her husband was in the hospital, and she said, look, mm-hmm. you seem to be a praying person. Would you just pray for my husband? And we did. We left the monument to pray for this person. And what was incredible was she said, I thought this was a side of hate. I've come to realize this mm-hmm. is a side of love, and
1: yes.
0: the other side is a side of hate.
1: Yes.
0: Because they started screaming at her. Once she was with us, they were like, oh, I mean, the words I can't even ever
1: right.
0: repeat.
1: Right.
0: And this was somebody who was so desensitized to thinking, white guy wearing a suit, immigrant, we have to discard that, and he's standing at a monument.
1: Yeah, your existence is an oxymoron in this battle.
0: Right.
1: I mean, just the fact that you are a businessman, just the fact that you are a patriot and are an immigrant seems to go against the narrative that so many people have pushed in a negative way.
0: Yeah.
1: You know, tried to make it like other people are negative about it. And, you know, let's be real. We are all immigrants.
0: Right.
1: There's not one of us here. Yes, we are some natural born. Yes, we are some by heritage that have been born here or our parents have been born here. But somebody had to come here in order for us to be born here.
0: That's right.
1: So we're a nation of immigrants. We're a nation. This is a melting pot. And that's one of the things that's said about America that can't be said about other countries.
0: No.
1: It just cannot be. You know, and those battles that you are facing are just the same ones that the founding fathers did as well.
5: So even as you go out, and if they're protesting, you are still showing them that a businessman can still be the hands and feet of Jesus.
0: Yes.
5: And that your problem matters to me. It doesn't matter what color you are,
0: no.
5: what side you're on, that you're going to do the right thing.
0: That's right.
5: Yes. And that's what America is supposed to be about.
0: It is.
5: Doing the right thing for the right reason.
1: In this
0: even
1: battle.
0: When it's hard.
1: Yeah.
0: And you know, I will say this about immigration. I went through many years of immigration. I did all the paperwork, went through all the 1-800 numbers. Never, if I talk to Tim, may never talk to Tim again. It might be Lisa.
1: Right.
0: I have to restart the whole thing again. But let me just tell you, when it comes to immigration, have compassion for legal immigrants
1: yes.
0: who've done it the right way.
1: Yes.
0: The reason it took me so long was because they were backlogged because of what? Because of illegal immigration.
1: Mm-hmm.
0: So if you're going to become an American, do it the right way and be proud of this country. This country adopted me. I'm aware that every day I wake up, I'm proud to be here. But in the end of the day, you know, immigration is about people doing it right.
1: Yes.
0: Yeah.
1: It is. And that the message, what you're saying and what you're saying is so similar about how, you know, no matter what side you're on,
0: right.
1: being able to listen is mm-hmm. something that, you know, I've watched you do in the videos. I've seen it. I've seen that you do that. I know that about you.
0: Yes.
1: But that is the part of this message that has been so heavily twisted and polluted of that that's not what a businessman in America can do. Or anyone caring about capitalism doesn't really care about anyone.
0: Mm.
1: And that's just not true. It is so not true. And it causes all of us to suffer that aren't mega, you know, mega million owners of businesses or the money that it takes to run it. The further down the chain it goes, the more the person suffers. Because if the person at the top suffers, that is forwarded.
0: That's right.
1: Mm-hmm. So most people who don't understand economy, I'm an accountant by trade. So immediately, whenever the money, the numbers start, you know, getting crazy and sideways, I'm doing the math. And in my head, I'm going, mm-mm. Or she and I are talking, we'll spit a number out or something. Wait a second, you know, that's times 70. Hold up. Wait a second. You know, and so whenever you look at it from a larger or a higher, like God says, my ways are higher than your ways. My thoughts are higher than your thoughts. We don't think like he does. But business owners, in my experience, accountants, in my experience, think more like God does because they see the bigger picture.
0: Yes.
1: Because somebody has to answer for the money that's spent, what it's proposed to do, where it's going, and who's got hold of it.
0: Mm-hmm.
1: And who brought the receipts back. I mean, that's mm-hmm. a big, big deal when you're dealing with businesses.
0: Sure.
1: And how that, you know, moves out and through the community really does depend on what the business owner is able to do in giving back mm-hmm. more and more and more. And I've seen both sides of it. I have been homeless. and I have been a business owner. I have been on both sides of this thing. So you can't tell me. You there's just a certain amount of logic that comes with every situation that you can't deny. You can't forget where
5: you
1: come from.
5: What you're saying is accountability is a must.
1: Absolutely. Mm-hmm. Absolutely. We can't not have
5: it. We are responsible for the things that we do.
0: Amen.
1: And it does affect everyone around us. And, you know, part of the rhetoric that I heard as a child is, you know, that's the neighbors. Leave them alone. You stay out of their business. My grandmother would say that. And I'd be like, why? She needs help, doesn't she? And she's like, her son's got it. You know, but as I grew up, I started to realize that I understood what my grandmother said it. I understood it was across the hedge. I understood that I needed to stay out of their business.
0: Right.
1: But I also understood that I could have said, hey, can I give you a hand? Where maybe my grandparents didn't decide to do that. But my generation has started, did start doing that. Now the generation after me is too busy looking at a video screen.
5: That's right.
1: To really understand how important that is. So part of my job is to help get them away from that, get them on this side of, yeah, you can make a difference too. I know you're really, really good at Halo, okay? I get it. But you're learning skills in that game that you can use out here in the world.
5: Yeah. But that also desensitizes them.
1: It does.
5: Because the same way, they can destroy a life, blow up a building, and then when they do it again, it's back. The same people are back.
1: And that's not
5: reality. That's not reality.
0: Well, and that's why I'm a big believer in sports. I'm a huge baseball fan. We were talking about that before we got on here. And, you know, the camaraderie, you know. You know, we were all probably in the dirt when we were younger at some point, you know, and then we come in when it was dark. And I mean, like, you're being a kid.
1: Totally different.
0: You know, the imagination, the power of the imagination. I used to do creative writing. My mom would have these warm cookies ready if we wrote about pretending like we knew George Washington or Napoleon Bonaparte or all of that. And we're missing that fun and learning. The other thing I want to say about what you were saying earlier, which I think was so impactful, is the reason I called it Businesses for Liberty is liberty is a great equalizer. Think about it.
1: It is.
0: If you're Democrat, if you're Republican, as long as you can agree to disagree, you have your liberty. But the problem is when you lose your right to disagree, you lose your country.
1: Yes.
0: And I see what's going on in Ireland today, where I'm from. I see what's going on in Europe and in Australia. You can't disagree. It's illegal to disagree.
1: It is.
0: That's where they've had where they're headed. And if we don't stop and stand and say, wait a minute, no, I'm actually fighting for your right to disagree with me.
1: That's right.
0: Then that's what we have to do. And that's why I didn't call it Businesses for Conservatism or for Trump or for Republicans, for liberty. That's how this country was founded, on liberty.
1: It's a huge distinction. And I'm going to tell you something the Lord said to me about freedom and liberty. They're very different. Freedom is the rules at which we go by to acquire the liberty we walk in. Freedom is the rule book for why it's so important to fight.
0: Yes.
1: And stand for what's right, because the liberty, once a liberty is achieved, no matter the circumstances, no matter the topic, no matter the subject, then that person is able to walk in it. See, freedom allows you to walk in it, but you're fighting through it. Liberty, you walk in it, and the glory of the kingdom functions through your hands and feet.
0: Yes. Mm-hmm.
1: And I'd always known the words went together, but I didn't understand the distinction so clearly.
0: Mm-hmm.
1: And I'm willing to fight for my freedom.
5: Oh, yes.
1: I'm willing to, you know, by nature. Okay, I'm from the world into the church. So I'm, you know, I upset everybody because I don't do it. I don't know church knees. You know, I don't speak it well. But I ask questions and I say things that get a lot of people upset. And I'm okay with that. I mean, that's just who I am. But before the church, you back me into a corner, I'm coming out swinging. You're going to know I've been there.
0: Mm.
1: Okay? So I've said through this thing of coming from the world into the church, okay, God, how do I fight your way? Because I see this church fighting, and this ain't right. This whole situation is not right.
0: Yeah.
1: And so now I'm looking at what's happened in the church is happening in the people. What's happening in our communities, in our families. I say no. Devil, you had enough fun. I'm done with this.
0: Yeah.
1: Not on my watch.
0: Yes.
1: I'm going to do whatever I can, whatever latitude I have, and I'm going to help people communicate. And I'm also called to communication. I heard you say that at the very beginning of this interview. I am called to communication, and it is an uphill battle all the time. But the Lord said to me back in June, he said, what you ask for, you will get. So I have to continue to ask. And so do you, sir.
0: Yes.
1: You keep asking.
0: Yes.
1: Because people don't understand the power of the ask. And a lot of people won't get involved unless someone asks them. So you keep asking.
0: Yes.
1: You keep asking.
0: There was a gentleman that ties in exactly what you were just saying, who I think he was a Ghost Recon, and he was in Persian Gulf, and crazy stories. But he said, you know, he had this earpiece, this little earpiece, and it broke when he was overseas. But he lived in this monstrosity of a city, and he would put it on his ear, and he said it was a way for him to talk out loud to God, walking down this big city, people thinking he's on the phone, mm-hmm. but he wanted a dialogue with God.
1: Right.
0: He wanted to talk out loud
1: yeah.
0: and not be perceived as a crazy person walking
1: yeah.
0: around.
1: Right.
0: But he said he kept that just for his,
1: wow.
0: you know, I love that idea.
1: That's great.
0: That we're
1: mm-hmm.
0: always talking to him and saying, hey, I need your help. I don't know how to do
1: yes.
0: this. You know, and when I started Businesses for Liberty, I had people saying, what are you doing? You don't have a business background. You worked in politics. I worked on Ted Cruz's campaign and Rick Perry back in 2016. And, but I said, you know what? I can't do it. No, but God can do it.
1: There you go.
0: And I can go forward with his passion and that's knowing right. that I'm just going to do what he's calling me to do. And
1: absolutely.
0: I'll learn as I go. I'll learn as I go. And that's a beautiful way to do it.
1: Yes.
0: Because you're not relying on yourself.
1: Okay, we got about 15 minutes left. And I want you to feel free to say anything that we haven't covered, anything we haven't addressed, or anything that you feel like you need to release that the Lord has given you, or for businesses, for people who just have questions. I mean, you know, I know you probably, like I do, what do I do? How do I get involved? What do I do? What are your suggestions, and what do you recommend? What you want to say?
0: Well, I would just tell people we all have a sphere of influence. I think a lot of, actually, my favorite thing when I speak in churches or if I speak at a Coffee for Liberty is I love looking every person in the eye and saying, you matter. Every patriot matters.
1: Yes. Mm-hmm.
0: And we don't realize if we all were in this together, you know, pro-life, pro-liberty, America first, how much we could change in our communities. The other thing I would say is going to school board meetings matter. You had a guest on recently
1: sure
0: talking
1: did.
0: About that. If you don't show up there, there's going to be a void that's going to be filled by something that's not that's in right. our values, not in our worldview.
1: And something our pastor teaches. Yes. You were going to say it, weren't you? Where a void is made, there becomes a vacuum. Mm-hmm. And if you don't fill it with what God's going to do or something that's righteous,
0: that's right.
1: it will be filled. Mm-hmm. And you won't like it.
0: No.
1: You won't like
0: no.
1: it.
0: No, absolutely
1: you
0: not.
1: Won't like
0: well,
1: it.
0: Well, when people say, oh, I'm upset with the election. It's like, oh, did you voted? No, I didn't vote. You have no right,
1: that's right
0: to complain.
1: Exactly.
0: And if you're not, if you never go to the State House, I mean, do you have any right to complain there either?
1: Right.
0: If you're not checking on what these people are doing, they're supposed to be representing you. They're your public servants.
1: It's part of due diligence. We're
0: yes.
1: all, we all, it's what she was saying that we were talking about. It's accountability. The whole thing is about accountability, and what you do does matter. It yeah. does affect other people, or what you decide not to do.
0: Exactly.
5: We also had another pastor, Anthony Turner.
1: Yes.
5: And he was teaching us on reestablishing righteous altars. And he said every altar, every righteous altar that we leave, the demonic picks it up.
0: Mm.
5: So every time a righteous person does not step up, an unrighteous person does. So
0: absolutely.
5: That place is going to be filled.
0: Mm-hmm.
5: So you can either step up and do what's right, or you can just sit back and fold your hands and think somebody else is going to do it. Somebody else will do it. But it may not be the person you want.
0: Absolutely. And I'm going to take this from another angle.
1: Yeah.
0: How boring is it when you don't stand for anything?
1: Exactly.
0: You're coming home and waiting for the weekend,
1: yeah.
0: your life for the weekend. How many people is that? Because I'm
1: yeah.
0: excited on Monday. Like I am on Friday.
1: Yeah. Mm-hmm.
0: I mean, this is another day of the week, but I'm not here going, oh, I can't stand. Like, people are missing out
1: yes.
0: on quality of life.
1: I agree.
0: And something they could actually talk to their
5: we
0: kids and be proud
5: problem.
0: Of. You guys are, yeah, I think
5: no,
0: you guys are near
5: problem,
0: exempt from that.
1: But, probably stay too busy.
0: But there are people who are, they live very mediocre lives.
1: They do.
0: And
1: mm-hmm.
0: we were not created to be mediocre.
1: Well, I think that
0: no.
1: these decisions that are being made, I heard, matter of fact, it was Tim Greer. We were eating last Monday. And he sits back from the table, and there was probably 8, 10, 12 of us there. He sits back and he says, well, I think our current president is the best president ever. And the lady sitting across the table, I thought she was going to jump up and choke him. He said, no, really, think about it. He said, we would not be sitting around this table right now having this discussion if it weren't for his
0: wow
1: administration. He said it wouldn't have caused people to make the decisions they've made.
5: Mm-hmm.
1: And I sat back and I said, you know, Tim's got a point, y'all. I mean, I don't necessarily agree with the way he said it, right, but he's got a great point.
0: Yeah.
1: And we all need to really learn to love our Judases. We have been delivered a message,
5: yes,
1: on the 24th,
5: yes,
1: of October, our pastor's appreciation.
0: Okay.
1: Professor Toto came and delivered a message to the nation at our church. It was,
5: yes,
1: unreal. So great. But one of the things that was part of that message that God had given him was learn to love your Judases.
0: Mm.
1: And the reason we're supposed to do that is because there's always a lesson to learn. There's always a decision that must be made. Not only did I hear what he said, but I started looking at the landscape of my life. Mm. And every Judas that I've ever dealt with, every situation before Jesus and after Jesus, during the best times, during the worst times, you know, there are these decisions we have to make. And if it weren't for what we're walking through and the way this has all been exposed, it stands to logic that maybe even Businesses for Liberty wouldn't exist.
0: Yeah, it's true.
1: You know, so there is as much as this has been upsetting, as much as this has been, like she said, the disgruntled,
5: mm-hmm,
1: you know, the ones that, I call them negative Neds and negative Nancys.
5: Yes.
1: That's kind of my uh-huh rhetoric, because there's always somebody there saying blah, blah, blah, blah. Mm-hmm. And I get it. But based on what they're saying causes me to make a decision. Is there anything I can do about that? Is there a way to address that? What's God's word got to say about that? And is it to do that now, or do we just pray? Do we figure out where this is headed because we all move in that direction? Because sometimes, you know, if you stop and you think about it, when the world went COVID crazy and everything that was said in March and June of 2020, think about how much has changed.
5: Mm-hmm.
0: Oh, I know. Yeah.
1: And so what's it going to look like a year from now?
5: I think this has been a call to arms for us that have sat back so long and just been complacent.
0: Mm-hmm.
5: And now we see we've got to do something. I mean, we sat back and waited for everybody else, and nobody else did it. And look what happened because we didn't do anything.
0: Oh, I know. Yeah. Well, and people got comfortable in 2016. You know, Trump got elected, and they're like, oh, everything's great. No, that was when we needed to fight the hardest.
5: Yes.
0: Because he was going up against the machine in there. One other thing I guess I'd like to share about, too, is I have a community called Liberty and Wellness.
5: Oh.
0: And one of the things that we do, this is really neat, we call it the Well-Rounded Challenge. And basically what it is we challenge patriots to read every day. Readers are leaders.
5: Yes.
0: If you're not putting the good stuff in, you don't have anything to give out. And
5: that's
0: start
5: right
0: with the word. There's also great books on entrepreneurialism, great books on mindset.
5: Yes.
0: We're fighting a mind war every single day.
1: That's right.
0: Depression, these things creep in, and it's not overnight. It's over time. So reading, eating well.
5: We
0: say take one picture of a meal you're proud of that you ate. And let other people know you didn't have the donut, you went for the salad. You didn't go for this, you went for that. So just little victories. The third thing is, of course, a work goal. You know, a lot of people, they work, you know, tireless jobs, and they never get any praise from their boss.
5: Mm-hmm.
0: Well, we're gonna praise them in our community.
1: That's awesome.
0: You know, a chore. Get an errand done. You know, how about these stay-at-home moms who never get any attention, never get any praise?
1: Right.
0: You know, get rallying
1: their
0: behind them.
1: Their job is just as valid, just as important.
0: Exactly.
5: Or more so.
1: Or more so, yeah.
0: The exercise goal. We got to move.
1: Yes.
0: Patriots need to be moving. I tell, you know, pastors, you're not going to be around a long time. Or you're not going to be able to go to Guatemala or go on the missions trips if you're really struggling in that area. So I'm challenging patriots. I'm part of this challenge right now where I'm trying to get my 10,000 steps in. I'm trying to read 10 pages at least of a book a day.
1: That's good.
0: Eating one healthy meal at least. All these things. But it makes me better.
5: Mm-hmm.
0: Makes me more vibrant to do this fight. You know, Businesses for Liberty, it's a fight. It's a fight for our freedom and our country. But everyone matters. Everyone needs to be, you know, accountable and knowing that they matter. And also being praised, like I said, for the small things. All those things add up. There was an admiral years ago who talked about if you make your bed, that's a great victory because at least you've done one thing. You checked off, you've made your bed.
5: That's right.
0: You know what I mean? Like you're not behind. And I think a lot of people, they wake up and they feel behind from the start.
5: Mm-hmm.
0: And they get negative texts and they react the whole day.
5: Mm-hmm.
0: And they've wasted a whole day. Mm-hmm. Whereas if you have a plan, you get in the Word, you pray, you read something good, you get a good meal, and you get some steps in. Changes your entire outlook of the day.
1: It does. That's a good plan. Okay, and so how would people connect with you with that? I know you said the name, but say it again.
0: Liberty and Wellness. So just look that up on Facebook, and we're going to have a website soon and all that. But it's just a way to get patriots healthier in every way, mentally, physically, emotionally.
1: So the best way to all of these things that you're a part of, the South Carolina We the People, mm-hmm. the Businesses for Liberty,
0: yes.
1: and for the Wellness.
0: Liberty and Wellness.
1: Liberty and Wellness. Mm-hmm. All of those things are not in one place right now.
0: No.
1: But they can find, if they can find you,
0: they can, yes, then they can lead them to the right.
1: Then you can lead them to it.
0: Absolutely.
1: Okay, yeah. That's cool. Now, is there anything else that we've left out? Because we're nearing the end of this stretch. We got about 7 minutes. And I want you to repeat the names of each of the mm-hmm. websites. I want you to do that again because, you know, some people are riding along in their car.
0: Oh, sure.
1: Right. They don't have a pen in hand. Some people are in their house and their hands are in the dishes, you know, or they're outside under the car working.
0: I do a lot of stuff while I'm listening, so I'm totally in the same boat.
1: Mm-hmm. Yeah. I do too, you know, and so one of the things I have learned with radio is just to get the person to repeat the information and give them enough time. We're going to announce it again, you know, and I help them understand that they do need this and that, you know, if you missed it the first 3 or 4 times it was mentioned, we're going to mention it again.
0: Yes.
1: There's a website and Facebook that they can connect with. But more than that, you know, what I hear your message is connect with what it is that you feel like you can do to make a difference.
0: Yes.
1: And I appreciate that. I love the flag. Mm-hmm. Before you go, I want a picture with you.
0: Oh, we have to make that happen.
1: I just really think that's awesome. Yeah. And I want to ask you also, if this event is happening on December the 11th, is there anything else you're doing? Maybe not in Aiken. Is there anything else you're participating in?
0: Yes. So December 2nd, so 9 days before that, there'll be a Coffee for Liberty up in Greenville, and it'll actually be a pretty big location, Jeff Lynch Appliances. Up there, right there in Greenville, the city of Greenville. And again, it's just a great opportunity for patriots to come together.
1: Yeah.
0: I do think it's important for people to know if I do have a quote unquote big name that comes, they will wait. They will wait till the end to speak. Because, you know, I think a lot of people are tired of, oh, we're going to go to this rally, hear this person. That's great. But are you connecting with other patriots?
1: Mm-hmm.
0: Probably not, especially if you're in a big crowd of people. If you come to a Coffee for Liberty, you will be heard. You will be heard. You'll get a free coffee, free cookies, whatever we can provide there. But more importantly, you'll connect with other people. And that's what we need that more than ever. We need people to come together. And I mean, we don't know what's happened to the supply chain, all the rest of the stuff that's going on. I want people to know where the homesteads are. I want people to know where the natural resources are. I want people to know that we have a plan B, plan C, plan D.
1: And I think
0: we have to have that.
1: I think it's instrumental too that you are showcasing the businesses for Patriot, the patriotic.
0: Mm-hmm.
1: Those everyday heroes that are standing and saying, I got this corner covered.
0: Yes.
1: You know, this is what I'm good at. This is what I'm doing.
0: Yeah, Brent Powell, he's up in Greenville. He's got a business called Fort Powell Homestead, mm-hmm. and he grows his own food. And he actually has a Rumble channel where he teaches people how to grow food.
1: That's awesome.
0: And now he's working with some of our business owners because mm-hmm. he's got the foods. And I'm just thinking, we need like 100 of this
1: yes.
0: going on across the state.
1: Yes.
0: These people who have that natural, and it's better for you anyway. Healthier, closer to the ground, the better.
1: It is.
0: You know,
5: it kind of reminds me of, you know, I've got some chickens, you've mm-hmm. got this, so let's just
0: yes.
5: try it out.
0: That's exactly right.
5: Because we can help one another.
0: Yeah,
1: that's right.
0: Exactly.
1: That's right.
5: Because what I can provide
0: mm-hmm.
5: may not be what you can provide, but
0: yes.
5: you can provide something I can't provide.
0: Exactly.
5: So we get together and we can provide for our little community.
0: That's right.
5: And help one another.
0: Yeah, it's a beautiful thing when that happens organically, and that's what we're
5: yes.
0: facilitating.
1: Well, I heard Tim Greer say that his wife had done a canning video, and it hadn't gotten a lot of hits or views or whatever. And, you know, I said, well, I'll go look it up. But to also know that those people that are sharing those things
0: mm-hmm.
1: are being discarded or not promoted, like the ones that are talking about the negative rhetoric.
0: Right.
5: Mm-hmm.
1: So it is up to us, the rest of us, to promote those that are, you know, talking about the right stuff.
0: Yeah.
1: And yeah, it might take longer. It's hard to find it wherever it's at. But if we'll take the time and do that, then the person who doesn't know how to can, I mean, like,
5: absolutely.
1: Our grandparents knew how to do it. My mom knew how to do it.
5: Mm-hmm.
1: I helped, so I know how to do it. Do I do it regularly? No. Am I sure about what I'm doing? Probably not. But I could muddle my way through it. But I know that my daughters are clueless.
0: Yeah.
1: I never did it with them.
5: But there's a right way to do it.
1: But there's a right way to do
5: it. Exactly.
1: And there's a wrong way to do it. Mm-hmm. So, you know, it doesn't necessarily mean that that everybody knows, but the fact that she's willing to do that, take her time and show somebody to do it. I think she was discouraged because she didn't get a lot of views and hits, but I want to change that. I want that to be different. I want her to be encouraged by that. I need something else she's going to put up there. Mm-hmm. You know, it might not be about Canon. It might be about something else. So, yeah. So I kind of go out of my way to find the people that, or listen to pay attention to those mm-hmm. ones that are just doing the everyday stuff that, well, we've taken for granted.
0: Yeah.
1: We have.
0: Well, and, you know, the other side of it, too, is let's just say you're a consumer. I said Consumers for Liberty. If you go to Businesses for Liberty, you go to the directory, if you go to one of those businesses, I've asked the business owners to either give a discount or a promotional item to anyone who comes and says, hey, I found out about you because of Businesses for Liberty, because of the Liberty movement.
1: Right.
0: So, because we need to do those kinds of things.
1: Yes.
0: We need to love on each other and go the extra mile to say, hey, let's help you with the need mm-hmm. that you have and make sure you know you're special. Absolutely.
1: Yes. Okay, so we got 2 minutes, and I know that this MAGA song has kind of become synonymous with you, just like Betsy has been.
0: I blare that song into every city in South Carolina.
1: Is there anything else you want to say? You got any final thoughts?
0: Final thoughts are, when the country is the darkest, patriots can shine the brightest. If we come together joyfully, with passion, believing in one another, we can do things we never dreamed. But it's incumbent upon us to pray and move, pray and act,
1: right.
0: believe in one another, and lift each other up.
1: Hallelujah.
0: Yes. This is a positive vision, yes. and we got to do it together.
1: Thank Amen. You. Thank you. Thank you for coming.
0: And thank you having yes. me on,
1: thank
0: Rachel,
1: you
0: finally
1: being,
0: in the flesh.
1: I know, right? We've had many
0: yes.
1: conversations on the phone.
0: Right.
1: And we will do this again. When you yes. come back to South Carolina, even if I can't see you on the 11th, the next time that you're near here, I want to do this again. Give us an update. Tell us how many more businesses have joined you. And maybe by then you'll have another website up, and we'll just share more information, okay?
0: Amen.
1: Thank you so much.
0: Thank you so much
1: for being here. You've
5: yes.
1: been listening to WUCC 99.9 FM, Williston,
5: yes.
1: South Carolina. This is Battle Ready, and we're saying bye till next time. We'll see you
5: yes.
1: again soon.

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1: Good morning. This is Evangelist T.D. Schaefer.
2: And Sister Rose Schaefer.
1: We welcome you to Light of the World Ministry, Light in the Dark World, with the power of God's true word and God's true light, Jesus Christ, the true light. With an open heart and an open mind, let's move right on in to today's message and hear what God has for us today.
3: We come in the name of Jesus. We pray for the anointing for the word today. We ask the hide me in the shadows, cross Jesus, play for your gain and your glory. In Jesus' holy name we pray. Let's anoint the word in Jesus' name. Amen.
2: Amen.
3: And amen. So the title of the message today is going to be, I love you yesterday, I love you still, and I love you always. Amen. So it'd be, I love you yesterday, love you still, and love you always. Amen. Amen. Praise the Lord. So it's going to be right there. You know, what does the Bible say about God's love? God's love takes many forms throughout the stories of the scriptures in the Word of God. Amen? It takes so many forms of it right there. In parts of the Bible, it even refers to God as love itself. Amen? Because each and every one of us, that we looked at what God is, that He is of love. You know, in the Word of God, it tells us in 1 Corinthians 13:13, right there, and now remains faith, hope, and love. But the greatest of these is love. Amen? That's the greatest thing of anything is love. Amen? That's what it's all about. We can sit there, we can have the visions in the family, but when you have the visions in the family, there's always love and unity that will be through the family. But see, all these will abide, or to say, remain forever. Love, it is the greatest, because love always makes us Christ-like. Amen? When we love one another, it makes us Christ-like is what it does. I mean, there's times, how can you sit there and say, I love you, but I hate my enemy. That's when He says, love your enemies too. So we must love the ones who hate us. Amen? There's times, just like I told Sister Rose, there was time that I went to help someone out, and I turned around and I was going to bless this person, and as I walked up, I was going to bless this person to maybe buy them some lunch or supper, whatever it may be. But as I walk up, this person is sitting there and I heard them talking about me. But see, the thing of it is with love, will you continue on doing what God wants you to do? Or will you turn around, put your money in your pocket and walk off? No, I continue on walking in the love of the Lord. Amen? Yes. Because God wants us to be Christ-like. No matter how somebody talks about you, no matter how anybody may feel about you, or put you down, or where they make you feel about yourself, have the love for them, because that

you know Jesus is still and Jesus still loves you. For we love to have faith and love to have hope and love to have love in Christ into our life. Christ-like, it says in 1 John 4:7, beloved, let us love one another, for love is of God, and everyone who loves is born of God and knows God. Amen. If we love Him, we're going to know Him. Amen. Because He dwells on us and He lives in us right there. Amen. But praise God, it says right there, and you know, this is God's kind of love and cannot be fake. There are lots of fake love, but the love of God is pure. Amen. There's a lot of fake love. I've had people tell me they love me, but they hated me at the same time. They talk love out of one side of the mouth and hate and spite it out the other side of the mouth. And I knew that because it was a fake love. But when Jesus says that He loves you, it is a pure love. It is not tainted. It's not tainted by sin. It's not tainted by man. It is a pure love from Jesus Christ. Amen. Like what it says, God is love yesterday. Like what it says in 1 John 4:19. We loved Him because He first loved us. The first act of love was on the part of God and not us, as it was necessary. Amen. It was a part of Him because it was definitely not us. How can we show our love for Him? No, He showed His love for us, and that was the first part to getting us to come back home to Him, for us to turn around and we could call upon the name of the Lord. It was His love that opened up His arm that we can confess our sin and look unto Him is what it is. Amen. God loved me before I loved Him. He loved us, the whole world, because when he was on the cross, He showed His love. Like what it says in Luke 23:34, Jesus says, Father, forgive them, for they know not what they do. This is God's kind of love right there. When He was set on the cross, after they had put Him on the cross, after they had beat Him with a cat of nine tails, put a crown of thorns on Him, and nailed Him to the tree, and just before He passed from this life to go back up there, He says, Father, forgive them, for they know not what they do. That is a love right there. God showed His love to all mankind. For like what it says in John 3:16, for God so loved the world that He gave His only begotten Son, that whosoever believe in Him shall not perish, but have eternal life. This is God's kind of love again, I say. And like what it says right there, I love you today. He showed us His love at the beginning, what He says yesterday. Now He's telling us, I love you today. Amen. This is what He's saying. Our Heavenly Father, He loves us yesterday and today. He is still loving us. And the Lord tells us about His love. Like what it says in John 15:9. As the Father has loved me, so have I loved you. Now remain in my love. The good news, Jesus loves us just as God the Father loved Him. In this truth, in the truth, we can rest assurance at that peace. Amen. Just to know that, and I'm going to say it again, the good news, Jesus loves us just as the Father loved Him. In this truth, we can rest in secure peace. To have that peace, amen. Just like me and Sister Rose, we pray in the morning. We pray for the peace of Israel and peace for Jerusalem with what we do. We pray for the Lord to open the eyes and the hearts and the mind, that their eyes be opened up, to know that they can call upon the Lord in the name Jesus Christ, forgive them of the sins. And we also pray for the peace of Israel and Jerusalem, that the killing, attacks, and bombing, whatever may be stopping, but most of all, let them know the true peace that they will have is in the love and the blood of Jesus Christ. That's the only true peace that I can really say is through the blood of Jesus Christ. Amen. But God showed His love like what it says in Romans 5:8 in the NIV right there. But God, His own love, dominion, His own love for us. And this, while we were still sinners, Christ died for us. Amen. Christ died for the ungodly in proof of His love for all of us. And today,

Christ died for the ungodly is a proof of His love all of us. Today, He is still showing His love for us all. But like what it says in 2 Corinthians 6:2, the NIV right there. For it says right there, in time of my favor, I heard you. And in the days of salvation, I helped you. I tell you, now is the time of God's favor. Now is the day of salvation. Amen. That's in the NIV version right there. And that is 6:2. 2 Corinthians 6:2. This is the day of grace for the love of the Lord for us and what He did at the cross. It can be eternal for you. So don't let the day of salvation pass you by. Don't let the day, I'm saying it again right there, can be eternal for you. But so don't let the day of salvation pass you by. And it says, I love you forever. And in Psalms 136:26, the NIV version, give thanks to God of heaven. His love endures forever to Him who alone does great wonders. His love endures forever. As His love endures forever, likewise our thanks unto Him should endure forever. As He loved us, we should do it. Just like I said the other day, and I even said it Friday night, I even said we're supposed to give Him praise from as the sun rises and as the sun sets. As it does that and it clocks, as the sun rises and its sun sets, and as it comes back up again and it sets again, it's like a 24-hour period. And that's what we're supposed to do. We're supposed to be giving God thanks. We're supposed to be giving Him praise as the sun rises and as it sets. And during the nighttime, as it comes back up again, we're supposed to give Him praise 24/7. That is what we're supposed to do as the sun rises and as the sun sets. That is what we're supposed to be doing, giving Him praise. We should give Him praise for the love that He has for us. In 1 Corinthians 13:7, love bears all things, believe all things, hope all things, endure all things. We have to endure things at times, things that we don't want to endure. I mean, there's times people are mean to us, there's times people are bad to us and all. But see, the thing of it is, at times we just have to endure things. There's a lot of things I have endured in my life, because the thing of it was, when I dedicated my life to the Lord, I turned around and I had to start showing Christ-like love. Being Christ-like is what we have to do. So when you do that, certain things that you have to bear. Amen. You know, at times we may have to put up with a lot of stuff, but when God's love, we do have favor in Him. Amen. And He has favors in us when we love our enemy. But like what it says in 1 John 4:18, there is no fear in love, but perfect love drives out fear. Amen. This is what we can have. We can have the perfect love in Christ because it casts us out, what it does. I tell you about God's love for yesterday and His love for today and about His love forever. Like what it says in Hebrews, just like what it says in Hebrews 13:8. Jesus Christ is the same yesterday and today and forever. This tells me that He would never change. And I'm ending with this in Psalms 136:1. Give thanks to the Lord, for He is good. His love endures forever. In 136:2, give thanks to God. His love endures forever. Give thanks to the Lord of Lords. His love endures forever. Amen.

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1: We are so glad you joined with us today at Light of the World Ministry with Evangelist T.D.E. 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
3: Jesus is where? 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
4: 439-0035-803-439-0035. Don't miss your miracle. Jesus, the Lord, miracles still happen Friday, November 22nd, 7 p.m. The man of God, the apostle.
3: The glory is coming like rain. 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Lift your hands up.

0: said no word confirmed against us shall prosper. The devil is a liar.
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0: Jesus is right here. He shall do it because he promised.
1: 439-0035, 803-439-0035. Don't miss your miracle. Jesus the Lord. Miracles still happen Friday, November 22nd, 7 p.m. The Man of God, the Apostle.
2: Now listen to this. I'm ready. Say, I'm ready. Say, I'm ready. Say, no more murmuring. No more complaining. No more murmuring. No more complaining. No more stress. I will not stress again. I surrender. You know when you stress, that means you have not surrendered to God. And you're worried about it. God says, I got it. Trust me. Where all those ones of knowledge are called out, come forth to stand on the altar. Every word of knowledge.

0: said no weapon formed against us shall prosper. The devil is a liar.
1: Power Evangelism invites you to divine intervention breakthrough service with man of God, Apostle Ronald Solly. November 22nd, 7 p.m. The location is behind the Bell Ministries, 3240 P. Georgia Road, Augusta, Georgia, 30906.
0: Jesus is where? Here. He shall do it because he promised.
1: 439-0035-803-439-0035. Don't miss your miracle. Jesus, Lord, miracles still happen Friday, November 22nd, 7 p.m. The man of God, the apostle.

There's a cloud. There is a cloud. It's like a mist. It's just moving in this room. It's a cloud of glory. It's close your eyes and meditate on Jesus. Just see Jesus.

Jesus. 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

I want everyone that has a heart condition, come here. 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

0: 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The devil is a liar.
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0: Jesus is where? Here. 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
1: 439-0035. Don't miss your miracle. Jesus, Lord, miracles still happen Friday, November 22nd, 7 p.m. Man of God,
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3: 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My name is Elder Willie Carter. Thank you for joining me as we endeavor to strengthen the body of Christ through His Word. Remember, the gospel is not for everyone, only whosoever will. Today, our society is witnessing on a scale evil that was only seen in the days before the great flood that God used to cleanse the earth of men and their evil imagination. God said that they only thought of evil constantly. Evil and ungodly people are demanding the rights to do as they please without any restraint. They are going to the extent of trying to enforce a new way of living on this society. One of their methods is through lies. Other ways are through division, deception, and perversion, the very things that goes against the natural ways of life. The goal of these ungodly and wicked people is to change the meaning of good and evil. But in Isaiah 5:20 and 21, the New King James Version, woe to them that call evil good and good evil, that put darkness for light and light for darkness, that put bitter for sweet and sweet for bitter. Woe to them that are wise in their own eyes and prudent in their own sight. And we see that today, how our Congress are changing laws right before our eyes. They are hiding them and not making it known to the public. And we are going to wake up one day with new laws that are totally contrary to what is good for men and especially for the church. But those of us who are spiritual, those of us who are alert, know that this is only the continuation of the war started in heaven by Satan. A war that he lost and he was cast out of heaven to the earth. Revelation 12:12 through 13. Therefore rejoice ye heavens and you that live on them. Woe to the inhabitants of the earth and of the sea. For the devil is come down unto you, having great wrath, because he knows that he has but a short time. And when the dragon saw that he was cast out onto the earth, he persecuted the woman which brought forth the man child. And he still is trying to do that. He is out to destroy mankind. He is out to destroy God's image of himself. And he is doing it through abortion. through the killing of the child in the woman's womb, the safest place for the child. And women are crying out for the rights to choose, but no one have thought about the rights of that child that she is carrying. Again, we're calling good evil and evil good. For we have been ordained to be ambassadors of heaven in earth today. We are to occupy. We are to redeem the time. That is, we are to maintain order and to exercise authority in the earth until God sends his son, Jesus Christ, in all of his glory and power back onto the earth. And that was when Jesus, right before he left, he commissioned his disciples to go out and preach the gospel into all the earth, to baptize them and to teach them and train them to be disciples. In 2 Timothy chapter 3, it reads, "But understand this, in the last days there will come times of difficulties. For people will be lovers of self, lovers of money, proud, arrogant, abusive, disobedient to their parents, ungrateful, unholy, heartless, unappeasable, slanderous, without self-control, brutal, not loving good, treacherous, reckless, swollen with conceit, lovers of pleasure rather than lovers of God, having the appearance of godliness, but denying its power." This we see today. This is what's written by Paul to Timothy. And yet it reads like the paper today. We need to be strong in the Lord. We need to be empowered through our union with him. We need to draw our strength from him. That strength which is boundless and mighty. We need to put on God's whole armor. The armor of a heavy armored soldier. The armor just like a soldier that is heavily armed with his supplies. That we may be able to successfully stand up against all the strategies and all of the deceit of the devil. For we wrestle not with flesh and blood. We do not contend only with physical opponents, but against the despotisms, against the powers, against the master spirits who are the world rulers of this present darkness. We wrestle against the spirit forces of wickedness in the heavenly supernatural realm. And that's who they are. The people are influenced by Satan and his demonic forces. Therefore, we must put on the full armor of God so that we are able to resist and stand our ground in these evil days. And the full armor consists of the Word of God. We must be masters of the Word. We must be saturated with the Word. We must not only have the Word, but we must be doer of the words, so that we may be able to stand, that we may take on the shield of faith and stand, so that we're able to quench the fiery darts of the enemy, the lies of the enemy, the confusion of the enemy. Only the Word of God will be able to untwist the lies of the enemy. We must, after being fully armored, according to Ephesians chapter 6, we must pray on every occasion at all times for everything, so that we may remain alert and watchful, so we may be able to persevere and interceding for one another, so that we may be effective ambassadors of heaven who are called to declare boldly and courageously the kingdom of heaven dominion on earth. For Jesus told his disciples to pray the kingdom of heaven come on earth as it is in heaven. Men are under the influence of the enemy of our soul, and they are trying to legislate immoral and wicked laws deceptively. But God have embedded those in place to expose their intentions and to make it known to the world. God will not allow wickedness to go unbeknown to the church. As things are being brought to the light, believers must take authority and void them out and make them ineffective. Jesus' last command to his disciples was to declare the gospel and his kingdom to all, and he promised that he would be with the church. Jesus' last command to his disciples was to declare the gospel and the kingdom to all nations in the power and the authority of the Holy Spirit. And he promised that he would be with the church. In Timothy 2:1-6, 1 Timothy 2:1-6, it reads, "First of all, then, I urge that supplications, prayers, intercessions, thanksgiving be made for all people, for kings and all who are in positions, that we may live a peaceful and quiet life, godly and dignified in every way. This is good, and it is pleasing in the sight of God, our Savior, who desires all people to be saved and to come to the knowledge of the truth. For there is one God, and there is one mediator between God and men, the man Jesus Christ, who gave himself as a ransom for all, which is the testimony given at the proper time." So we are to pray for those who are in authority, those who are under the influence of the enemy. And so that is what we will be doing today. Father, I thank you for this place of habitation you have given us. Thank you for the freedom to praise and worship you. Thank you for the freedom to read and to know your words. Thank you for the years of blessings that you have given us as a nation. Now, Lord, have mercy on us, for we have turned from you and have forgotten our relationship with you and your relationship with us, for we have sinned against you. Forgive us, Lord. Wash us, cleanse us. Restore to our memory who you are and who we are, and that is, you are the Lord God of the universe, and there is no one like you. We are your people. We are your creation. We are the ones that you have created and placed in the earth. May your spirit be upon the people who make our laws and who live in this country. May your word be known unto them. Cause them to be men and women of integrity, obedient concerning the people that they have given rule over, so that we may live a quiet life, a peaceful life, in all godliness and honesty. Father, I pray that wisdom will enter their hearts, and let knowledge be pleasant to them. Let discretion preserve them, and understanding keep them, to deliver them from the way of evil and from evil men. Make their hearts and their ears attentive to godly counsel, doing what is right in your sight. Promote the upright and let them live in our government. Demote those who are seeking to do that which is sinful and godliness, and do not allow them to rule over us. Cause there to be a shaking in every area of our government and our nation. Let those who are complete and blameless before you stay, but remove and cut off the wicked. Let the unfaithful be rooted out. Bring to light what is hidden in the darkness and expose the secret aims of their hearts. Give grace to set their hearts and their souls to seek you, Lord. I pray that we will humble ourselves, that we will pray as a nation, and that as a nation we would turn from our wicked ways. And we ask that as we do so, that you will hear and forgive our sins and heal our land. And Lord, we give you glory, we give you honor and thanksgiving. In the name of your Son, Jesus Christ's name, we pray. Amen. Thank you for listening to Fig Tree Ministry today. May the Lord continue to bless you.
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changing for the better. Today's daily walk through the Bible is found in Ezekiel 36:26. I will give you a new heart and put a new spirit in you. If we sincerely want to change ourselves for the better, we must start on the inside and work our way out from there. Lasting change doesn't occur out there. It occurs in here. It occurs not in the shifting sands of our own particular circumstances, but in the quiet depths of our own hearts. Are you in search of a new beginning, or, for that matter, a new you? If so, don't expect changing circumstances to miraculously transform you into the person you want to become. Transformation starts with God, and it starts in the silent center of a humble human heart, like yours. Charles Swindoll said, "More often than not, when something looks like it's the absolute end, it is really the beginning." Again, the scripture for today's daily walk through the Bible says, "I will give you a new heart and put a new spirit in you." Ezekiel 36:26.

At the end of Matthew chapter 27, the Bible recounts how the body of Jesus Christ was buried in a grave, then secured and sealed by the Romans. But there's more. Matthew chapter 28. Now after the Sabbath, as it began to dawn toward the first day of the week, Mary Magdalene and the other Mary came to look at the grave. And behold, a severe earthquake had occurred, for an angel of the Lord descended from heaven and came and rolled away the stone and sat upon it. And his appearance was like lightning, and his clothing as white as snow. The guards shook for fear of him and became like dead men. The angel said to the women, "Do not be afraid, for I know that you're looking for Jesus who has been crucified. He is not here, for he has risen just as he said. Come, see the place where he was lying. Go quickly and tell his disciples that he has risen from the dead. And behold, he is going ahead of you into Galilee. There you will see him. Behold, I have told you." And they left the tomb quickly with fear and great joy and ran to report it to his disciples. And behold, Jesus met them and greeted them. And they came up and took hold of his feet and worshipped him. Then Jesus said to them, "Do not be afraid. Go and take word to my brethren to leave for Galilee, and there they will see me."

Matthew 28:11. Now while they were on their way, some of the guard came into the city and reported to the chief priests all that had happened. And when they had assembled with the elders and consulted together, they gave a large sum of money to the soldiers and said, "You are to say, 'His disciples came by night and stole him away while we were asleep.' And if this should come to the governor's ears, we will win him over and keep you out of trouble." And they took the money and did as they had been instructed. And this story was widely spread among the Jews and is to this day. But the 11 disciples proceeded to Galilee, to the mountain which Jesus had designated. When they saw him, they worshipped him, but some were doubtful. And Jesus came up and spoke to them, saying, "All authority has been given to me in heaven and on earth. Go, therefore, and make disciples of all the nations, baptizing them in the name of the Father and the Son and the Holy Spirit, teaching them to observe all that I commanded you. And lo, I am with you always, even to the end of the age." This is The Word, Bible reading without comment. It's presented because the Word of God says in 1 Timothy 4:13 that we're to give attention to the public reading of Scripture. Lord willing, I'll return next time with more. This is Nicholas Hope.

0: "Teacher, which is the great commandment in the law?" And he said to him, "You shall love the Lord your God with all your heart and with all your soul and with all your mind. This is the great and first commandment. And a second is like it. You shall love your neighbor as yourself." Hi, I'm Sarah from Vancouver, and a lot of times as Christians, we feel that we have to do a lot of things in order to prove our love to God or prove our devotion as a Christian. But I think that this verse pretty much explains how to go. Love the Lord your God with all your heart and love your neighbor as yourself. And everything else as a Christian will fall under that, because if you show love for God and for others, you're pretty much following every commandment that he laid out for us. So it really simplifies Christianity that if you focus on love, everything else will fall into place, and you don't have to be worried about praying enough or reading your Bible at a certain time every day. It really just simplifies the whole walk with God.
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2: 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And crashed our
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0: Look up and move on is today's lesson from the Proverbs. Proverbs 14 and verse 10 says, "The heart knows its own bitterness, and a stranger does not share its joy." Ephesians 4 and verse 31 and 32 says, "All bitterness, anger, and wrath, insult, and slander must be removed from you, along with all wickedness. And be kind and compassionate to one another, forgiving one another, just as God also forgave you in Christ." Are you mired in the quicksand of bitterness or regret? If so, you are not only disobeying God's word, you are also wasting your time. The world holds no reward for those.
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peace, right? Hey everyone, welcome to Be Encouraged Today. I'm your host, Deidre Kirkland, and I'm here to deliver God's word and his encouragement for this journey we call life. So, who's ready to be encouraged today?

Hello, everyone. Thanks for joining me again today. I have been reading the book of Acts, and there is so many things in the book of Acts that just have been standing out to me. And one of them is in chapter 8, the book of Acts, chapter 8, starting with the verse 9. And let's just go ahead and begin. It says, "But there was a certain man called Simon, which before time in the same city used sorcery and bewitched the people of Samaria, giving out that himself was some great one." Okay, so he was doing witchcraft. All the people were amazed by him, and he counted himself as somebody that was big time, okay, and well respected. "To whom they all gave heed, from the greatest to the least, saying, 'This man is the great power of God.' And to him they had regard, because that of long time he had bewitched them with sorcery." So he's been doing this for a long time. "But when they believed Philip preaching the things concerning the kingdom of God and the name of Jesus Christ, they were baptized, both men and women. But Simon himself believed also. And when he was baptized, he continued with Philip and wandered, beholding the miracles and signs which were done." In verse 14, it says, "Now when the apostles which were at Jerusalem heard that Samaria had received the word of God, they sent unto them Peter and John, who, when they had come down, prayed with them that they might receive the Holy Ghost. For as yet he was fallen upon none of them, only they were baptized in the name of Jesus, Lord Jesus." In 17, it says, "Then laid they their hands on them, and they received the Holy Ghost. And when Simon saw that through laying on of

given thee. 23 says, for I perceive that thou art in a gall of bitterness and in the bond of iniquity. Then answered Simon and said, pray ye to the Lord for me, that none of these things which ye have spoken come upon me. Okay, so I've read all of the scripture, and I'm just going to break it down for you now. You may have already caught some interesting details here and some similarities, okay? Now, Simon did sorcery in Samaria, and he was fancies himself as bewitching the people, casting spells, probably, doing stuff like that. Okay, now we've know in the book of Exodus where Moses was visiting Pharaoh to try to get the Israelites released, that everything that Moses was doing, the enemy and the sorcerers had counterfeit for. So we all know that everything God can do, the enemy can do also. There's counterfeit, all right? Well, he said this man is the great power of God. So this is who, from the least person to the greatest person, from the nobody to the somebody, they all said that this man is great, is the great power of God. Okay, so you got a man doing this, okay? He's doing wicked works, and now he's got people admiring him for doing it. So you would think that there would be a little bit of a pride issue going on, all right? Now, let's picture, he's around Philip, and Philip is preaching. There's a large gathering of people. Let's go ahead and call it a revival, okay? A lot of people go to revivals. They get caught up in the spirit. They start feeling the spirit. They start getting emotional. And then what happens? They begin to believe, right? Well, same thing happened to Simon. Simon himself believed also. And when he was baptized, so Simon believed, and then he was baptized, okay? How many of us have went through that, right? How many of us know somebody that has went through that? We have first believed, then we were baptized, okay? He followed along behind Philip, watching everything that they were doing, and he was starstruck with all the wonders and the miracles and signs that were being done. You know, like we know from Jesus and some of his apostles, they were healing people and saving people and casting out demons. Okay, these are the signs and wonders, okay, that Simon are seeing. So he is like amazed, and I would have to think, with him being able to do sorcery, what were the movement of the Holy Spirit, how powerful was the Holy Spirit, what the works were that the Holy Spirit must have been doing to make a man that was doing years and years of sorcery be so amazed, right? So he's believing, he's watching, and then the apostles, he notices the apostles lay hands on some people, and they receive the Holy Ghost. Well, then he says, hey, how much does that cost? I'm going to offer you some money, because that's what I want to do too. Not realizing that the Holy Spirit doesn't cost money. It's a free gift. You just have to receive, okay? But here's the thing. Peter checked him on that. Peter called him out on that. Do you know that it's okay for Christians to call out other Christians? See, we're told we're not supposed to cast judgment. We're not supposed to do this, that, or the other. But if you're claiming to be a Christian and you're not behaving to be a Christian, then there's nothing wrong in you calling for what it is. You know, Jesus rebuked people, you know, and if we're supposed to walk and act like we're, you know, act like, conduct ourselves Christ-like, okay, and we're supposed to be holy as he is holy, then shouldn't we be doing the same things he did? You know, he's already released us to cast out devils and heal people, heal the sick, you know, stuff like that. Lay hands on people, pray for people, stuff like that. So why are we not allowed to call it for what it is? You know, if you're, you know, Peter sat there and called him for what it was. He says, your heart's not right. See,

this is where it gets a little the way it is nowadays. And so the term Christian is thrown around so loosely, okay? And it's not holding a lot of reverent to anymore, because just anybody can call themselves a Christian, supposedly, in the society that we live in. Well, you have people, I've asked people before, are you saved? And they're like, well, I believe in Jesus. I believe in God. Well, I didn't ask you that, because see, the fact is I believe in a lot too, but it doesn't make me a follower of that. Okay, I believe that the sky is blue, the moon is shining, the sun rises and sets, and I believe that there's stars every night, but it doesn't make me any part of the solar system, okay? Or it doesn't make me an astronomer, okay? So here's the thing. See, a lot of people think that because they believe in Jesus and because they believe in what Jesus represents, then they too are followers of Christ, and that's not right. See, when we get saved, it's a heart thing, and it's a transformation. Like, we're not no longer that same person. See, the old man dies and we become a new creature. We're no longer that same person anymore. So our thoughts are going to change, our demeanors are going to change, our attitudes are going to change, our tastes, our interests are going to change, things like that. And if none of that change has taken place, then our heart never got right. See, it amazes me to speak with people, and they say things like, oh, everything is takes process, and I'll get there one day, but I'm a Christian, but the change hadn't happened with me yet, things of that nature. Well, then I would have to go back to the drawing board, because everybody changes. Nowhere in scripture does it say that it takes you such amount of time, right? Like, I understand that some people are slower than others, but to be just sitting there idle and not changing, and here's 10 years gone by and you're no closer to being any different than you were when you first knelt on your knees to ask Jesus into your heart, then there's a problem right there, okay? There is. And so I would have to do a check on my heart, okay? Well, then you've got him wanting, let's go back to him wanting to pay for the gift from the Holy Spirit that's given to us freely. The power of the Holy Spirit will live within us once we get baptized, correct? So, us laying hands on people, the Holy Spirit will be able to work through us to heal those people. Okay, so he wants to purchase money. So we know right then he wants to purchase it with his money. We know right then that his heart isn't right, because you would know that you can't do that. Okay, you would know that if you had a relationship with Jesus. See, it's not about believing. It's about a heart thing, and it's about that relationship with Jesus. It's not even about following rules. It's at this point, it's about a relationship that you have established with our Lord, and how you're allowing the Lord to change you. See, that's where it's not enough to just believe. Okay, now Peter tells him, says that, repent therefore of this thy wickedness, and pray God perhaps the thought of thine heart may be forgiven thee. So he's telling him, say, but you better repent for this because of your wickedness, and maybe God will forgive you for the thought that you placed in your heart. Okay? See, everything that's stored in our heart, out of the abundance of your heart will come flowing out of your mouth. Okay? Whatever stored up in your heart, it flows out your mouth. You can spend time with somebody for about 5 minutes, and you can tell where they are in their walk with Jesus. If they're a believer, if they're not a non-believer, if they're a follower, if they're dedicated, how close they are, things of that nature. If they're backslidden, and let's talk about backslidden for a minute. There's some people that like to teach other people that there is no such thing as a backslider. Well, there is.
it says that Jesus is married to the backslider. He used the parable that he left the 99 to go find the one. Okay, he's talking about a backslidden person. Let's talk about the prodigal son. He was backslidden. Okay, now I honestly believe that if you are saved and you go back on the world, then you know, go back to the world, then you're no longer in that covenant with God any longer. And so you have to do your first works. It says you have to do your first works back over again. Okay? He also says that it is better, I think it's in 2 Peter, it is better for you not to have known the righteousness than to have known the righteousness and turned your back on it. Because you know what? According to Genesis, the law, according to the law of person in a backslidden condition, what the penalty is for that, it's death. Okay, let's get back. Let's talk about your name written down in the book of life. You know, your name is written down in the book of life once you give your life over to Jesus. But if now there are scriptures that back it up, like Revelation chapter 2, Revelation chapter 22, there's Exodus, is it Exodus? Exodus 32 or 33. There's scriptures that talk about your name being blotted out. And I know for a fact it's in Revelation 22. But your name is blotted out of the book of life. See, and it makes perfect sense, because if you think about it, and there's a lot of people that want to argue about that. Oh, once your name is written down, it can't be erased. Okay, well, then all the other scriptures that says no liar can enter in the gates of heaven, no adulterer can enter in the gates of heaven, no murderer can enter in the gates of heaven, all that would be lies. All that would be returned back void, and nothing returns back void. Do y'all understand? Because you can't sit there and tell me that you're saved, sanctified, filled with the Holy Ghost, and then you go back and you do what you did prior to being saved. You're now acting like a sinner, and you expect that you're going to go back, you're going to go to heaven when you die. That it doesn't work like that. You have to be in the covenant with God in order to go to heaven. And then what is that covenant? That is living life for Jesus, walking alongside Jesus, fellowshipping with Jesus, not living as the world. See, it says we are called to be set apart, not like them. Okay? We have a different lifestyle. And if your lifestyle isn't lining enough with the Word of God, then you're not in the right place. And you're just like Simon, thinking that you're good because all you did was you believed. Now, here's the other problem that I had with Simon. See, here's something else. Let me say this first. He says in verse 23, he said, "For I perceive that thou art in a gall of bitterness and in the bond of iniquity." See, he's still bound down with his iniquity. And he says he's in the gall of bitterness. You know, bitterness is a demonic spirit. Okay. We already know this man was operating demonically, doing sorcery and bewitching people. Okay. So we already know that. Well, now bitterness is a demon, and it comes from unforgiveness. Now, what is this man unforgiveness about? I don't know. I don't know what he has problems with, but now here comes bitterness has set in. So he's dealt with unforgiveness and harbored unforgiveness long enough for bitterness to set in. Now, those of you that are harboring and holding on to bitterness, let me tell you that it is a demonic spirit, just like unforgiveness, but bitterness will actually cause you to be sick in your body. Did you know that? A lot of your sicknesses is probably because you're holding on to unforgiveness. I mean, hello? Wouldn't you rather just forgive the people and move on? And let me go ahead and tell you this. Having been a person that has had to forgive people for doing me wrong, and knowing full well they don't deserve my forgiveness, and they get what they deserve, and I don't want nothing to do with them, but I still forgave them. I didn't do it for them. I did it for me. Because God says he will not forgive me if I don't forgive you. That's what he says in his word. Y'all want to go back and look if you don't believe me.
So how come we're walking around with bitterness and unforgiveness? Because we're trying to get back that person. They could care less. They ain't even thought no more about you. They ain't thought nothing about what they've done to you. Hello? You're the one that's messing with it. You're the one that can't sleep because of it. You can't eat because of it. You can't have fun and laugh because of it. Because you messing around with unforgiveness. And it's making you miserable, making you sick in your body. They're going on with their life. They're having fun. So go ahead and forgive them. And you know, I had to forgive the same person I don't know how many times before I felt like it took. Because listen, it don't feel like it takes. It don't feel like you've forgiven them. You know, whenever you know for fact that you've forgiven somebody, this is my personal experience. It's when I'm around that person and I no longer have these feelings rise up on me. I no longer have that heart racing, that faint feeling, that hot feeling, any of that. Okay, my blood pressure don't go up around them people anymore. I'm able to have more compassion for that person and understanding as to why they may have done what they did to me. Okay, I'm able to pray for that person. You know, God says pray for your enemies. Well, how do you pray for your enemies if you don't like them? Well, how do you like them? You forgive them. Okay, so it's a chain reaction. I don't know why I got off on that, but here, that's it. Simon had bitterness, okay? Really strong bitterness, okay? And he was bound up with his iniquity. And then here comes a laughing moment, okay? Because it is for me, because with me being in the ministry, I've experienced this more often than I can count. Okay, but in verse 24, then answered Simon and said, pray ye to the Lord for me, that none of these things which ye have spoken can come upon me. Okay, why do you think Simon wanted Peter to pray for him? I'll tell you, because Simon's heart wasn't right. Okay, his heart wasn't right. And so people with no, they don't have their heart right. I think there's a small little voice within them, that feeling they know that their prayers aren't being heard. Because you know that if you're not doing what you're supposed to be doing, you're not living a Christ-like life, your prayers are not being heard. God don't listen to you. I think it's so funny to sit there and look at Facebook post after Facebook post where people are yelling and cussing and talking about folks and acting really crazy, being at bars and parties, smoking, doing drugs and drinking. And I mean, just living the life, okay, of sin and fornication and even homosexuality relationships. And then yet say, oh, I prayed and the Lord answered my prayers and he's blessed me. No, no, no, no, honey. He didn't bless you. No, none of them. The Lord don't bless things that is contrary to his word. You're not going to sit there and be fornicating and committing adultery and out murdering people and stuff like that, living a life of sin, and the Lord bless you. That's not right. That's not right at all. The enemy's blessing you. That's what's happening, okay? And the book of Romans, I believe chapter 8, backs that up. Okay, but everybody wants to say God is mercy and grace, and we all fall short. Yeah, we all fall short, but there's certain ones that fall short, and there's certain ones that just cannonball over into sin, and they start doing a back tread, just swimming on their backs in the middle of the sin. Okay, God don't honor that. All right, y'all need to stop playing. Okay, y'all trying to conform the word to your life, and instead of you changing your life to better suit the word and line up with the word, you trying to change the word to line up with your sin, and that just don't work. Okay, y'all need to stop playing. Okay, you can't do that, and it's not right. There's got to be some sort of degree of conviction there. That you know that you're not doing right. So stop doing it, okay?
Oh, and for those of you that are sitting there saying, well, if I could stop, I would. Look here, if you want to stop doing whatever it is you're doing, you can stop it. Because did nothing stop you from getting into the middle of that mess, so nothing should stop you getting out of that mess. Y'all hear me? Y'all hear me? Yes. Thank you, Jesus. Okay. I don't mean to get aggressive with that, but I'm just saying, the world that we're living in today, no, I do mean getting aggressive by that, because the world we're living in today is telling us to act and behave a certain way, contrary to what my word says, and everybody, our society is accepting it, and it's not, because God never accepted it. God never did a reprint on his word. He never revised it. Okay, into another addition that would conform to what how we're living now. Okay, homosexuality is still wrong, adultery is still wrong, murder is still wrong, lying is still wrong, backbiting is still wrong, gossip is still wrong, being a drunk is still wrong, fornicating is still wrong. All these things are still wrong. You know it. Stealing is still wrong. Stealing, lying. Okay? We all know that. Nothing's changed. Okay? But anyways, Simon, let me get back to this. Lord have mercy. I don't know why I got off. But Simon's heart wasn't right. He thought that just because he was in the middle of the group and he was acting like the group and he did what the group did, that he was saved. So there's churches full of people today that go to church every Sunday. They go to Sunday school every Sunday morning. They go to service every Sunday. They might even be in some kind of role of operating a camera, doing sound booth, doing paperwork, doing something, teaching a class, doing something. They might be doing something, and their heart ain't right. But they think that because they're doing it, then they must be right, right? No, because Jesus says, they say, did I not cast out devils in your name? Did I not prophesy in your name? And he said, get away from me. I never knew you. Well, he says, depart from me. I never knew you. But he's basically saying, get away from me. I don't know you. See, there's people out there right now that are doing these things, and it's just counterfeit. You know, just because you in church sitting on a pew don't mean your heart's right. And if your heart ain't right, I pray today, right now, you renew your heart and renew your mind right now in the word of God, that God will come down right now and touch you and engulf you with his mighty presence, that you see where you've turned off course and that you turn right back before it's too late. Because sometimes we're not promised for the next minute. Okay, back in 2003, I kissed my daddy goodbye. My daddy kissed me on my forehead. He said he loved me and he was proud of me. He got in his truck and I never saw him again outside of a hospital bed. Y'all, 5 minutes up the road, he flipped his truck and was thrown out the truck. For 5 weeks, he was hooked up to machines. For 5 weeks. And then he passed away. I never heard my daddy's voice again. So don't sit there and tell me you got all the time in the world, because wasn't nothing different about that day. Wasn't no warning, no nothing. And God took him from us. So y'all make sure y'all right. Don't be like Simon and just going through the motions, getting caught up in emotions and not really having a true experience with the Holy Ghost. Father God, I pray that everybody at the sound of my voice can actually have an experience with you in Jesus' mighty name. So I hope that this has encouraged somebody today. But that's about all the time that I have today. So until next time, God bless.

Well, praise the Lord. I just know that this message has touched someone. Please join me again in our new times every Monday morning at 6 a.m. and Wednesday afternoon at 5 p.m. Be sure to also follow me for more live videos on Facebook at Be Encouraged Today with Deidre. 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

0: listening to the Heaven to Earth Ministry Broadcast. This is Brother Richie Enloe proclaiming the greatest message known to man, the gospel of Jesus Christ. The gospel is the greatest piece of news that has ever come to man on planet Earth. And furthermore, the greatest thing that could ever happen in your life is for you to believe on the Lord Jesus Christ and be saved. Today I am reading from Luke chapter 18, beginning in verse 24. How hardly shall they that have riches enter the kingdom of God? For it is easier for a camel to go through the needle's eye than for a rich man to enter the kingdom of God. And they who heard it said, Who then can be saved? And he said, The things that are impossible with man are possible with God. Jesus makes reference to the camel going through the needle's eye. To speak of a camel is to speak of something very large. A camel is a very big animal. The needle's eye is something very small enough for a piece of thread to be threaded into the eye of the needle. Remember when Jesus scolded the Pharisees, he said, You strain at gnats and swallow camels. Gnats being very small, camel is something very large. He said, You harp on the little things, you nibble on the little things, you spend a lot of time on little things that don't matter, that God is not interested in, but you'll swallow the camel's whole. You'll go right, you don't even bat an eye when you swallow a major thing with God. And Jesus scolded them about this. In verses 26 and verse 27 here, they ask him, Who then can be saved? And Jesus breaks out this word, impossible. Impossible. It's impossible for men to be saved, but it's possible with God. In our society today, we use this word impossible. We just throw it around and we'll say things like the impossible has happened. But I want to tell you, the impossible is impossible. The impossible cannot happen. Sports announcers, sports broadcasters will describe when an incredible feat is done on the playing field. Maybe it's a major upset. They'll say the impossible has come to pass. You remember in 1980, the U.S. Olympic hockey team, they called it the miracle on ice. They said it was impossible for them to win the gold medal. You got to understand, the Soviet hockey team in 1980 was the greatest team on the face of the planet. And just a few months prior to the Olympics, they had soundly defeated an all-star team from the NHL. But the U.S. Olympic hockey team, they were just young boys, college boys, most of them not good enough to even play professional hockey. But they pulled it off. The miracle on ice. They defeated, and they went on to win the gold medal. You know, but when Jesus uses this word impossible, he means it. Impossible is not something that's unlikely or unbelievable or unimaginable. Impossible means there's no way it can happen. Jesus says with men, it's not almost impossible, it's not nearly impossible. Jesus says it's impossible. Now going back to the camel going through the needle's eye, there are two interpretations about this statement that Jesus uses. First, there is the figurative view. The figurative interpretation. In ancient towns and cities, there would be a gate. And for you to enter the gate and go into the city, if you had a camel and you had your possessions loaded on the camel, everything had to be taken off. All possessions had to come off, and the camel would go through, the term was the eye of the needle. It was a gate, a very small passage, and if it was too large for the camel to fit in through the entry, the gate, then it had to come off the camel. The camel essentially had to be bare, and everything that came off was then taxed, and you paid the tax to enter the city. So to gain admittance into the city through the eye of the needle, you had to remove all baggage. You had to part with all possessions. Jesus makes this statement to the rich young ruler who could not
1: part with his possessions. His possessions was his hindrance. It was his snare. He had great possessions. He could not part with them. He could not make himself bare to enter the kingdom of God. Now, this view and this interpretation preaches good. It preaches real good. To enter the kingdom of God, you gotta give it up. You gotta take it off. You gotta surrender it. You gotta dismount whatever you're carrying. You can't bring your baggage with you and make entrance into the kingdom of God. The gate is straight and the way is narrow and there's no room for baggage. You must reduce all of your inventory in this life. There's no holding on to the things of the flesh and the things of this world. That's the figurative view with the camel and the needle's eye. But then there is the literal view. And as good as the other one preaches, this is the one I lean toward. This is the one because of the context. The next two verses immediately following this, the subject of their conversation turns to salvation and the camel going through the needle's eye, not through a gate, but literally the big camel has to go through the needle's eye, something that small brought up the question of impossible. It's impossible for the camel to become small enough to go through the eye of the needle. The camel can't get small like a piece of thread. That's impossible. So they, with impossibility, they say, well, who can be saved? And Jesus said, it's impossible with men, but it's possible with God. Who then can be saved? It's impossible. Let me tell you something today. Man left to himself. The human race left to himself. There's no way to be saved. Never. It's impossible. There's no way it can happen for the camel to make himself small enough. Down to the size of a piece of thread, sewing thread, and enter in to this needle's eye, that's truly impossible. In fact, it is so impossible that it's a foolish assertion to even entertain this in your mind. That it's ridiculous that the camel could go through a small eye of a needle. It's out of the realms of possibility. Jesus is saying that salvation is just that much impossible with you and me, with men. So you see, this is a problem. This is a dilemma. We are stuck here. It's impossible with man to be saved. We are doomed without any hope. With the camel and the going through the needle's eye, Jesus is wanting you to know. He is saying there is no avenue for you. There is no way possible for you to enter the kingdom of God and be saved. Regarding your salvation, concerning your salvation, there's no way impossible. So here we are. Here is man in this predicament. Here we are. We need some help. We need a little help. We need a push. We need a nudge. We need some aid. We need a glimmer of hope. We are so stuck right here. It's impossible with us, with man, to be saved. So what is God going to do? How is Jesus going to handle this? The Bible says, hallelujah, for God so loved the world that he gave his only begotten Son, that whosoever believeth in him should not perish. Jesus said, I am the way, the truth, and the life. No man comes unto the Father but by me. The Bible said, neither is there salvation in any other, for there is no other name given unto men under heaven whereby we must be saved. That name is Jesus. Now, he did not say that it was impossible for man. He did not say that it was impossible to man. Jesus said that it was impossible with man. He did not say, it's not possible for me or to me. He said, it is impossible with me. In me, in man. Salvation is not at all in the arrangement. With man, it's not within man's makeup to save him, his own self. We cannot. There's nothing in our arrangement, in our makeup, in our constituent to bring about any kind of salvation for ourselves. Paul wrote to the Galatian church, he said, my gospel is not of man. Salvation is for me. Salvation is to me. But salvation is not of me. Well, we enter Jesus right here. Hallelujah. Right here, we enter Jesus, the Son of God, into the arrangement. Here is where God can make it possible. When it's impossible with you and you're doomed without hope, enter now the author and the finisher of our faith. We need divine intervention. We're at an impasse. It's impossible in and of ourselves to be able to be saved without God. We need divine intervention. Enter Jesus Christ right here. He came. He brought it. He substantiated. He took away the impossibility. He made it possible. He made it available. He even made it simple. Jesus, his cross, his gospel, his blood, his death, his burial, his resurrection. It was divine intervention for you and me, because man left to himself, it is totally impossible. So Jesus solved this great dilemma. He solved the impasse. He got us over the hump. He brought life to us. No wonder they praised him when he entered the city on a donkey, and the palm leaves were waving at him, and they cried, Hosanna, Hosanna, blessed is he that comes in the name of the Lord. Hosanna means save us now. Save us now, Lord, because salvation was impossible. But I want to tell you today, Jesus has made it possible. Will you call upon him today and be saved? May God richly bless you.
0: Lee, our time is up for today, but we hope that this word has been a real blessing to you. If you want to be saved today, if you feel right now an inner tugging at your heart, that is the Holy Spirit. The Holy Spirit is drawing you. He is knocking on your heart's door. I'm about to lead you in prayer, and I just want you to call out to God and make these words sincerely your very own. Heavenly Father, in Jesus' name, I ask you to come into my heart and to forgive me of my sins. Wash me with your blood, the blood that Jesus shed at the cross of Calvary. Heavenly Father, I know I'm not good enough, and I cannot save myself, but I know that Jesus died for me, and he hung in my place, and he is my sacrifice. Holy Spirit, I invite you into my heart and life. Make me a new person. Make me a new creation from this day forward. Give me a desire and a thirst and a hunger for your presence and your word. And thank you for saving me today. In Jesus' name, amen. Well, if you prayed that prayer and you received Christ into your heart and life today, or if this ministry has blessed you in any way, we would love to hear from you. It would really be an encouragement to us. A special member of my family is coming now to tell you how you can do just that.
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1: He can move mountains.
2: Hello, this is Trixie and Milton Sanders of the Meeting Place of Barnwell Ministries. We are a ministry that seeks to reveal God's truth to a dark world and also to encourage the saints of God that this is not our home. We are only passing through. We are a church without walls, one that seeks to please Almighty God in all that we do. Our focus is on those that are broken and don't know what to do or where to turn. We can be reached on Facebook at the Meeting Place of Barnwell. Now, let's go and see what will Almighty God speak in your life today.
1: Hide me from the rain. Has he ever covered you? Come on, my God is awesome.
3: In a dark and dying world, amen? But so many times whenever God calls and he tells us to arise, yes, we get up. But we get up and start going the other way. Because we don't want to heed the call of the gift that God has given us. You know, it's kind of like the young man over here on the drums. He had a decision to make. Amen?
4: Amen.
3: As my brother here on my right, he had a decision to make. God has gifted us with a gift. A gift without repentance. He has called us to use the thing for him and him alone. But so many times, we want to mix church and all these other things and call it church, amen? Listen, God ain't no more in it than the man in the moon. He ain't got time for that mess.
5: That's right.
3: But so many times, we want to throw the stone at Jonah, but we better look in the mirror. Because God has called us to a purpose and a season and a place. He said, go to Nineveh, that great city that finds itself in disobedience. But here we are. All we care about is heading the opposite direction to Tarsh. Away from the presence of God.
5: Jesus.
3: Oh, it don't stop me. He just get warmed up. If you go on and keep right on reading, if you read all of this, away from the presence of God to Joppa. There he bought a ticket. So it's going to cost you something.
5: It sure is.
3: See, God asked him to go somewhere, but he decided to go somewhere. So did it begin to cost him, amen?
5: Yes.
3: So he got on this ship.
5: That's right.
3: And this is the funny thing that I find, and I not only find it in nearly all the places that I go, and I've been there as well. Many times we get comfortable.
5: That's right.
3: We get comfortable in disobedience to God.
5: That's right.
3: But it's kind of like this morning when I found myself in the car and I'm back there reading. I'm saying, oh my goodness, I have never read this like this.
5: That's it.
3: Who is in your ship?
5: All right.
3: Where did you get that from, Jonah?
5: Mm.
3: Lord, who is this for? Just keep reading.
5: Mm.
3: So that's what I did. I got out a pencil and a piece of paper and started writing. But here's God's response to disobedience. He'll send a wind. Whatever that it takes to get the attention of not only you, but those that around you. That wind will come. That storm will come. That trial will come. That tribulation will come. That hail will come. Amen. It will come. Because he will do whatever that it takes to get your attention. And not only will he get your attention, but he will get the attention of those that are allowing it to happen. Amen? And if you don't believe it, turn to Jonah and begin to read.
4: That's right.
3: And all pray to their God. But still yet, Jonah was asleep. He was comfortable.
5: Mm-hmm.
3: Verses 5 says that it cost both Jonah and those that were around in the boat.
5: Mm-hmm.
3: Notice verses 13. And I'm going to just read this. I'm assuming my reference is correct. Nevertheless, the men rowed hard to bring it to land. Now, they don't figure out what was going on, but here they are. They find themselves in disobedience because they're harboring. Nevertheless, the men rowed hard to bring it to land, but they could not, For the sea roared and was tempest against them. Wherefore they cried unto the Lord and said, We beseech thee, O Lord. We beseech thee, let us not perish for this man's life. And lay not upon us the innocent blood, for thou, O Lord, hast done as it pleased thee. So they threw Jonah overboard. They didn't place him overboard. See, sometimes you gotta throw some stuff out, amen. Sometimes you gotta go in the closet, rip that mess out, and throw it in the yard. A matter of fact, my wife went the other day and got a movie from Walmart, and I sit there and I begin to play the movie, and it has some things on there that I know that he would not come from heaven and be comfortable in my home. And what did I do? I asked the question after I cut that junk off. Where did you get it? And my first thought was, well, let's carry it back to Walmart. Amen? But who am I to carry it back to Walmart for somebody else to see? Amen. Would I not be a hypocrite? Amen? Amen? Throw that junk out. Scratch it up. Throw it out. Get it out. Because so many times we are comfortable.
0: That's right.
3: In our environment.
0: That's right.
3: Listen, I didn't come today to make you comfortable. I come today to stir you up. I come today to make you look at yourself. Not through a mirror, but through the portals of heaven. What does he say about you? What does he say about me? Amen? And it's time that we throw some stuff overboard. Get out. Verses 13 goes on to say that as they begin to throw over. Now listen, now he done bought a ticket to ride on the boat to Joppa. Now this boat is crossing the waters, and it has everything that they need, not Jonah. Let's begin about Jonah for a minute. Now he's getting on a boat that's got some stuff on it. It's got some clothes on it. It's got some food on it.
0: Yes.
3: It's got everything that they need. It's their livelihood. Amen?
6: Amen.
3: And then here comes Jonah in disobedience to God, and he gets on the boat and they set sail. And then as they get out of port, God says, okay, you've tried it your way. Now let me step in and stir your stuff up. Amen?
0: Alright.
3: How many of you are thankful that God is a God that whenever you find yourself in disobedience, He loves you enough to cause chaos and havoc in your life? That is the God of our son. That's how much He loves us. See, we as parents, all we want to do is go to the tail. Amen? See, He has a way of going to tail.
0: That's right.
3: He'll get a storm in your life. It makes you make you wish you had your tail tore up. Amen? But listen, it cost them their livelihood. Everything that was on the ship, they threw overboard. While the man that was causing all of this was asleep in the bow of the boat. Knowingly protect you while you're running. It will cost all involved. Listen, church, we ain't got time for this.
0: Okay.
3: We ain't got time for it.
0: Okay.
3: Amen.
6: Amen.
3: It is time that we cast some things that needs to be cast. Now let me stop here for a second, because I don't want you to be judgmental. We've all been there. Matter of fact, Romans 3:23 says simply this: all have sinned and fallen short of the glory of God. So if you're looking around and pointing your finger because of situations or circumstances, whether it be in your house or my house, whatever the case may be, first ye look into the mirror.
0: That's right.
3: Amen?
0: That's right.
3: Amen. And say, Milton, it was you.
0: That's

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Oh, come on, y'all. Hey, listen, y'all not here.

0: that are contrary to this word.
1: Yes.
0: He gives explicit instructions on how to get those things out.
1: Yes, yes.
0: First, it must be done.
1: In
0: love. But it must be done. Because if you don't, it's going to cost you something. Matter of fact, it's going to cost you everything. And you're going to wish you had. Amen. Church, be a church on the hill for all to see. That whenever they look at Jesus' ministries, that whenever they look at you, Pastor, that whenever they look at you, my brother from another mother, my other brother from another mother, that whenever we walk

0: So do you need peace today? If you need peace, follow what the scriptures say. He's got it laid out from beginning to end. He says, simply get that thing out. I'm going to go one more place that God is leading me. He just brought it in my spirit. I think it was here. Roots. Yesterday I found myself on a backhoe cleaning up my daughter's yard. And you're probably saying, what in the world is this going to do with this message? I pushed down a large tree. In the tree, the bottom of the tree, there is a tap root that goes down to the water where it gets nourishment. The problem is, now let me bring this over into the spiritual. The problem is in our churches, our tap root has tapped into the wrong source. It is time that we get out our obedience.
1: All right.
0: It is time that we get out the roundup.
1: All right.
0: And if need be, it is time to get the backhoe out.
1: That's right.
0: And rip that thing out.
1: All right.
0: Get it out of your house. Get it out of your spirit. So that you, whatever they look at you, whatever you speak, whatever you talk, whatever it is that you're doing, they don't seek you. But to see Jesus.
1: Amen.
0: They hear.
1: Yes.
0: Jesus.
1: Amen.
0: And what I found in Jesus is peace that is totally unexplainable. Peace of regardless of what's going on around me. I have peace in knowing. Don't worry about what's going on.
2: Again, this is Milton Sanders. In closing, there is but one way that leads to heaven according to John 14 and 6. Almighty God loves you regardless of where you've been or what you have done. All He has ever wanted is simply for you to repent and turn from your sins, confess Him as Lord and Savior of your life, and believe in your heart that God raised Him from the dead. On the third day, and according to Romans 10 and 9, you, sir, ma'am, boy, or girl, shall be saved. Again, this is Milton Sanders at the Meeting Place of Barnwell. We can be reached via Facebook at the Meeting Place of Barnwell. Thank you for tuning in today. God bless.
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4: 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This is Pastor Eric McCrary from the New Ellerton Church of Christ in New Ellerton, South Carolina. Thank you for listening.

your balls off. You ain't

0: Hello, friends, and welcome. My name is Henry Schaefer, and I pastor the University Parkway Church here in Aiken, South Carolina. Now let's move right on into today's message and hear what God will speak into your life concerning Jesus is the answer.
1: All my job is today's test. Whatever problem you're going through today,
2: I know that your skies
1: whatever
2: are
1: you
2: dark.
1: Whatever you're dealing with
2: you
1: in life, come on. Jesus is the answer.
2: In case you don't know.
0: Won't you stand with me in the house of the Lord? I'll speak to you about the Overcomer's Entrance Exam. This is your first exam. We're going to do several of these in the next few weeks. Last week we talked about who are the overcomers. You need to get that. If you've ever heard about who the overcomer, you need to get that. Here's the exam. Look at it here in Matthew chapter 13, verse 1. And the same day when Jesus went out of the house and sat by the seaside, great multitudes were gathered unto him, so that he went into a ship and sat, and the whole multitude stood by the shore. And he spake many things unto them. How did he speak to them? Do you know what parables mean? That means you don't understand them. That's what a parable is. There's hidden truths within the parable. Jesus spoke a lot in parables. After they rejected him, he starts to speak to everybody in parables now, so that the Holy Spirit would only be able to reveal to them the truths that were hidden in the parables. Everybody reads the parables, and they go, I don't understand that. I'm going, I wonder why you don't understand it. Because it takes the Holy Ghost to reveal it to you so you can understand it. And some things are sealed up until the end so that things can be revealed. And I believe we're on the end. You know, like we put at the end of a story sometime, dot, dot, dot, where there's two dots already there. We're that close to putting the last dot on history. That's how close we are. Speaking to him in parable, saying, behold, a sower went forth to sow. And when he sowed, some seeds fell by the wayside. And the fowls came and devoured them up. Some fell upon stony places, where they had not much earth, and forthwith they sprang up because they had no deepness of earth. And when the sun was up, they were scorched, and because they had no root, they withered away. And some fell among thorns, and the thorns sprang up and choked them. But other fell into good ground and brought forth fruit. Watch this here. Some 100-fold, some 60-fold, and some 30-fold. Who hath ears to hear, let him hear. Father, we love you. Thank you for today. Thank you for your blessings as we come together today to hear your word, Father, to listen to the Overcomer's Entrance Exam. Help me to be effective in ministering this word today. Lord, we thank you for all that you're going to do with these your people, those who will listen afar, those who will listen over the internet, the radio, and the rebroadcast. I pray your anointing would be upon them as well, all those who will listen. Father, we believe that you're preparing us for the very last moments of this time frame. Help us to be faithful. Help us to be ready. Show us what we need to do to prepare. Lord, we thank you for what you're going to do with this word. In Jesus' name we pray. Everybody says, may be seated in the presence of the Lord. Now let's go ahead and welcome in our listening audience, WCC. Oh, that red light means we're on the radio and over the internet. Let's make some noise with them.

Did it? You remember what Jesus said? You could not spoil a man's house until you first do what? What did he say? Now listen, what did Jesus give us? Did he give us parables and gives us truth? What did he say? You cannot first bind us. You cannot spoil a man's house. You see, you're the house. We're the house. And sometimes the devil is set up in people's heart. And you're trying to get into their heart, right? Jesus said you couldn't get into their heart until you first do what? Once you bind the strong man, then you can go in and you can touch people's hearts and lives. And people can be changed. And people can be healed. And people can be delivered. People can be saved. So we do the declaration here. We take God's word at face value here. So in the name of Jesus, we bind the strong man that would be in people here today. Those over the internet, those over the radio, we bind the strong man in them. Say, strong man, you're bound in Jesus' name. Any spirit that came in this place that's not of God, we bind it. Say, we bind. Who believes we bind it? And we loose it to the four corners of this property. You're not welcome in this church. And of course, we always bind the spirit of Jezebel. You're not welcome in this place. You can't operate here. Out you go in Jesus' name. Come and give the Lord a hand clap for praise in the house. That was real simple spiritual warfare. Now we just do it every Sunday. And you know what? It works. Doesn't it work? You ever seen anything like that work before? Let's see what he does today. So where are we? We're talking about the Overcomer's Entrance Exam. I'm talking to you about where are we at on the prophetic timeline. Many have preached the coming of the Lord. And ever since I've been growing up and sitting in church where you're at as the little smallest one here, I've heard of the coming of the Lord. But I also know now as I grow up and that I have read the Bible and I look at history around us, I know that there are key events that had to only happen in the last days to verify that we are in the last days. Back in 1800s, 1900s, they could not even look at the scriptures and make sense of them because certain things had not happened yet. And we are that generation that I believe that we will see the Lord Jesus come in the clouds. First to resurrect the saints of God, the dead in Christ, and then to catch up the remnant, those who believe in the Lord Jesus, and take them home. And then many will go into what is called a tribulation period. You will be shocked at who's going to wind up being in that tribulation period. Somebody shout amen. So where are we at on this prophetic timeline? The rapture of the church is at hand. There are world signs that you can look at. And then when you look, there are many voices in the world telling you that everything is going to be all right. Telling you that you can continue to live, that the rapture or Jesus coming back is decades away. 20 years, 30 years, 40 years, 50 years away. Some are hoping he's at least 100 or more away. I got sad news for you. He's at hand. I believe the lips of the angels are on the trumpets now, ready to spring forth and make the sound that they need to call God's people up. So the rapture is at hand. When I look at the end times, there are certain things that I look for in Scripture as I have studied it. There is one thing that I look at is called the Psalm 83 war. Someone said, well, I've never heard of the Psalm 83 war. That's why, again, I say we're in church. Somebody shout amen. Amen. Psalm 83 war is a war that is declared between certain groups of people that are around Israel. Now, matter of fact, they're the groups that's lobbying all these weapons over into Israel right now. The bombs, the rockets into there. So, and many people will tie this Psalm 83 war to the city of Damascus. Now, the city of Damascus is a city that if you watch anything on nightly news, they continue to show pictures of Damascus. Guys, y'all need to get that picture ready for me again and get you to pull it up for me. But
Damascus, the Bible tells us, Damascus will become a ruinous heap. Look at it here.

0: in Isaiah 17 in verse 1 at what Isaiah said about Damascus. Isaiah 17 in verse 1. The burden of Damascus. Now let me tell you about Damascus. We're talking about the overcomer's entrance exam. See, you're really wanting to make sure you miss this tribulation, aren't you? But then you've got to know that it's that the rapture is very close at hand. You say, meaning it's almost like it's almost on us. Yes, it's almost on us. And then how do you know, Pastor, it's almost on us? Well, the Bible tells us that Damascus, look at here, the burden of Damascus. Now, Damascus is the oldest city that has never been destroyed. Damascus has never been wiped out. It's been in wartime, but has never been destroyed. It's the oldest city out there. Say, no way. Say, yes way. It is way. The burden of Damascus. Look at it. Behold, Damascus is taken away from being a city. It shall be a ruinous heap. That's a prophetic sign that you need to be looking for. Put the picture up, brother, of Damascus today. That's Damascus today. That's the modern city of Damascus right there. Look at it. That's bomb-ridden, wiped out. That's it right there. That's Damascus today. And when you look at Russia is there fighting, Iran is there fighting, the United States has a group of people in there fighting, Syria is fighting with Assad. He's there. He's over Syria. He's the one who has dropped chemical weapons, you ready, over on to his own people in what city? Damascus is a ruinous heap. This is how you know. Listen, everybody, how we know. This is a, put your finger on your pulse. That's how you know. You're right on the end. It's still, it's here. There are certain things that you need to be made aware of so that you know where we're at in the last days. This is one of them. It's called Psalm 83. Isaiah 17 in verse 1 says, this will be a sign to that last generation. Damascus becomes a ruinous heap. And there are people who run between those cities now. They still living in that, as it is of today. There's a war that will happen that is called the Gog and Magog War. That's Ezekiel 38 and 39. Many people do not know where this Gog and Magog War fit at. Some will say that it fits right before the rapture, or it fits right after the rapture. But it is a time when Israel, that Russia, Iran, and the area comes against Israel to destroy Israel, and God fights on behalf of Israel. Israel will defeat the Islamic countries that are around Israel. They will wipe out some 75 to 78% of the armies that are around Israel, be wiped out. Israel will be living in a time of peace. Israel will be the big stick on the block. Israel will be living in the land because now they have defeated all their armies around them. It sets up what we believe in the time, in the last days, of a 3.5-year peace treaty that happens with Israel and the group that is around us. I'm talking about the overcomer's entrance exam. You see, if I just got up here and started preaching about this entrance exam, and are you part of this here? But if you're not aware of where we're at out there and what God's trying to tell you, he's getting ready to do some things for you, look for you. And when he starts looking into your heart and in your situation, in your life, I think one thing that we have done in churches and pastors have done, that they have sold you a false good, a bill of goods, where they tell you that if you come get saved, you get out of hell free card. Well, you do have one of those if you're saved. But along with that, if you look on the back of it, everybody thinks because that they're saved and that they have given their heart and their life to Jesus, that this is an automatic ticket to go up into the rapture. But I'm sorry, my friends, I don't see that in the Bible. Now, I believe in pre-trib rapture, but I do not believe that everybody's going when he calls the first time. That's just my belief. I'm going to tell you why in just a moment. Someone says, well, I've never heard any preaching like this, so that's the reason why you're here then, so that you make sure you get the real deal. that you understand, I mean most pastors and most people in the church, you know good and well that there are people who name the name of Christ, they're not ready to meet Jesus. Are they? They're not ready to meet Jesus. They're living in sin. They're living in debauchery. And they're not ready to meet Jesus. You know what's going to get to happen to them? They're going to have a good time getting ready to meet Jesus for that first 3.5 years when hell breaks loose on this earth. They'll have a chance. I'm not saying they're not going to be saved. I'm just going to say that everybody who goes to heaven that meets with Jesus, they're going to be morally tested. You're going to be morally proved. And you're going to make sure that you have given your whole heart, life, soul, body, mind, everything is going to be Jesus. You can't hold anything back. You can't hold anything back. But look at this here. Remember this passage of scripture I just showed you in Matthew 13 that he said that there was a sower that went out to sow. And some he sowed the word. Somebody sowed the word out there and they sowed it and some give just a little bit of fruit back, 30, 60, and 100. And they sowed this word out there in people's hearts and lives. And so you're the one that we're sowing the heart and life into. I sowed this word into you, and some of you bring a force 30%. That's it. Some you bring 60%. Some bring back 100%. You see, that's the one. That's the one he's looking for. He's looking for the one who's made that whole total commitment. So when we look at this, we're looking at the Gog and Magog war of happening in Israel. Look what's happening over there now. There are words that we're looking for that you hear them talk about the rebuilding of the temple. There will be a third temple rebuilt. They already have the cornerstones already in place on the Temple Mount. They are ready to build. And many have said, pardon me, many have said because Donald Trump is a builder and is what he's been able to work out deals that maybe one of the main things God's got him there for to do is to do what? You know, I don't know. But I do know that there will be opposition and there will be somebody who will have to stand with them to help them get things done. The other thing that we look forward as well as this, look, it's in 1948, Israel became a nation. Israel was birthed in a day. And when they declared that Israel was a nation, all the Arab armies around them came to want to destroy Israel. Because the United States stood with Israel, May 14th, 1948, they backed off. They said, okay, we'll let them have a place to live. But they still weren't happy with the situation. So in the Six-Day War of 1967, and that's June 5th through the June 10th. And you know, we're coming up on June 5th to 10th. God does things by anniversaries. You don't think God does things by anniversaries, do you? So 70 years after Israel was declared a nation, May 14th, 2018. Somebody say, how many years was that, Pastor? 70 years. 70 years in the Bible is very prophetic. That's like a completeness of time. That's like a generation. 70 years, May 14th, 2018, Israel declared, well, United States recognized Jerusalem as the capital of Israel. That was a big day that day. I know you don't care about it, but it was 70 years. And do you know the Bible tells us that when he tells us that Jesus says, what will be the signs of the end time? He says, when you see that fig tree blossom and bloom again, that's Israel becoming a nation. You ready for it? That generation will not pass away till they see the Son of Man coming again in clouds of glory. Listen to this here. We're that generation who won't pass. No, I'm telling you, we are going to experience something as a church that no other church age has been able to experience. We're going to experience a rapid change, a body change. We're going to be changed. See, there's only been a couple of people that has been declared in Scripture that this has happened to. Enoch was one of them, and Elijah was one of them, and something happened to them, and they were taken up. Of course, you know, there was another one that got took up too, Jesus. He says, that same Jesus that you see going away, don't stand here looking like this, like, oh, there he goes. He said, that same Jesus is coming again in clouds of glory. And he told them to go out and meet at Jerusalem. So you see, there's going to be a change of people. People are going to be changed and taken up, and we are on that end time. So this six-day war was something that was very special in Israel, and we're coming up on that anniversary as well. Hang in there with me, everybody. We'll get to preaching in a few minutes. This is just letting you know where you're at. So you don't even know, people don't even, if you didn't have a smartphone and you didn't have Google Maps, you wouldn't know where you were at. Somebody shout amen. They're walking in the mall like this. Oh, I'm at the store right here. And I got it on my phone too, so don't get me wrong. I got more electronics than any of y'all shake a stick at. But the six-day war was like this. It was fought by Israel and the neighboring states, Egypt, Jordan, Syria. Why are you putting this in here? Because some people are only going to hear this and they'll never get this part of it. The Egyptian Air Force was destroyed in just one day. And that Israel conquered the Sinai Peninsula. You know, in the six-day war, do you know how many people were killed by Israel in the six-day war? 20,000 Arabs was killed in the six-day war. And only 1,000 Israelis were killed in that six-day war against Egypt, Syria, and Jordan. So what did they gain in the six-day war? What did they gain? So it was just they over there fighting. No. This is something very specific that they gained on that day. The Jewish holy sites by the Arabs had been desecrated, had not been taken care of for hundreds of years, thousands of years. But when the six-day war happened, Israel took eastern Jerusalem and had access to the western wall that you see on their TV now, them doing like that, doing their thing. They had access to the western wall that they never had access to before. They have access now to the Temple Mount where the third temple is going to be built at. They had never had access before. The only way they could go there, they had to get a piece of paper. Now they can at least go up there, but they can't pray on that Temple Mount yet because the Allah Mosque is there, the Islamic Allah Mosque is there in that place. Someone say, he's talking in tongues. So when we look at the things that are taking place, the cemeteries were desecrated. The Israeli cemeteries were desecrated. That means that they pushed over tombstones and they did awful things. The Arabs did awful things to them. Now they have, it's like going to where your family's buried at and going in and say, hey, look what all they've done to our stuff, to our ancestors. They say, no, you're not going to do that anymore to our people. See, this six-day war was something that was a turning around in Israel's life and in that nation. So here's the thing. All I can tell you is like what it says here in Revelation 2 and verse 7. You ready? He that hath an ear, let him hear what the Spirit is saying to the churches. To him that overcomes will I give to the eat of the tree of life, which is in the midst of the garden of paradise. So here's what I want to tell you about the book of Revelation. First of all, I'm not here to preach about the book of Revelation, but just to show you an outline, a pattern of what's taking place. We'll do it from your left to right. Chapter 1 is a revelation of Jesus. Chapter 2 and 3 is the message to the churches. Here's the message to the churches, okay? These messages to the churches, how many churches are they? Seven. What do the seven churches represent? There were literal churches. Literal churches. They could be a church in any one of those spiritual states. It could represent a person. That means you. Could be any one of those spiritual states. It could represent dispensations of time. But first of all, mainly I want you to look at it as it being a spiritual state that you're in. Because let me tell you why. Because he's writing to the church. And when he's writing to the church who are in these dispensations and these times, then he is saying this here. He looks to the individual and he says, to him that overcomes. You see, he would be writing to University Parkway Church. He said, say, church, you're lukewarm. University Parkway, the church at University Park, the church that's in Aiken at University Parkway, you're lukewarm. And I see some things that you're not doing that's right. See, that's what he wrote to those churches. But then he says, but to him that overcomes. Now he's speaking to the individual in the room here. So he's talking to the churches and he's talking to you as well. You got to look at it as he's talking to you. Not only the churches, but look at the individuals. And the individual, there's seven promises to the individual. Here's what he says. You can eat of the tree of life. Now look at this here. He's saying, if you overcome, you're going to eat of the tree of life. If you don't overcome, what's going to happen? You can say, I'm saved, I'm going to heaven in the little rowboat, clap, clap, I'm saved. But he says, if you overcome, you get to eat of the tree of life. He said, look at here, you will not be hurt by the second death. That means judgment at the end, or judgment, you'll not have to go into that judgment. You will eat of hidden manna, a white stone, and have a new name. Number four, he says, you'll have power over the nations. You will be able to rule the nations with him like a rod of iron. He'll give you the morning star. These are special promises to overcomers. Look at what he says. He tells who Jesus is. He tells you, I'm writing to the church. Now I'm writing to the individual. Watch this here. He says, you get a white garment and your name will be written. He says, I will not blot it out of the book of life. If you can have your name blotted out of the book of life, that suggests to me that your name could be blotted out of the book of life. It means they could be in there. And then what? It might be what? Taken out. Number six, he says, you become a pillar in the temple of my God. You know what that means? A pillar in the temple of God? That means you become a permanent fixture there with him. As a pillar in the temple. You know, there are 12 thrones. There's 24 thrones in the temple area around God's throne, right? You know, there's 12 of them. 12 from the Old Testament, 12 from the New Testament. I mean, there are certain things that's going to be. These are promises to the overcomers. I want to be an overcomer. Well, said, I thought I was just saved. All I had to be saved to be an overcomer. That's why you're here to do the entrance exam. You don't even know what the reason you got to know this here is because you don't understand how serious this entrance exam is. You fail this entrance exam, you fail these promises. You fail the entrance exam, you don't get the promises. Number six, he says, you will sit with me in my throne. That was number seven. So when we look at these overcomers, who are these overcomers? We addressed that last week, people who do actually overcome the world, the flesh, and the devil. You see, the Bible tells us in Acts 11 and 26, disciples were first called Christians. Where at? So when we talk about you being a Christian, we're talking about being a disciple. I know this is elementary teaching, but I'm just letting you know that God expects you to be just like one of his disciples. And understand that. See, look at this here. Each one of these classes, of these people, that there are three classes of religious people that are in the world. Now we're getting down to us. We sit in this world with all this going on around us. And these people are in church with us. Here's the exam. There are three classes of religious people in America. There are the church member, the charismatic, the one that's filled with tongues, filled with the Holy Ghost, speaks in tongues. That's a charismatic, by the way. And the Christian. And we're going to call him the disciple. When I say Christian, who are we talking about? The Christians were first called disciples at Antioch. Acts 11 and 26. So there are three classes of religious people. Church member, charismatic, and the Christian. Let's say them again. Just sit. There's three classes. Who are they? Church member, charismatic, and the Christian. Each class has been received teaching from the Word. The question you have to ask yourself, is sound teaching primary today? Or are teachers just merely scratching and itching ears of hearers so that they don't offend people in church? You know, I believe it depends on where you look at. Some denominations, mainline teaching is primary. There's some teaching. And then when you look at, there's a problem with most church and church people. You know what the problem is with churches and church people? The problem is that people are overfed the Word of God. You're overfed. You just want to hear teaching, teaching, preaching, preaching, teaching, overfed. You're overfed. That's the big problem that's in the church world today. Many look like fat sheep that would be walking and needs to have the air, a pin poked in them to let the air out of them. That's how much teaching of the Word of God that American church people have. They're overfed the Word of God. Do you realize that there are people who beg for us to come to Mexico? They beg for us to come to other parts of the world. You know why? They are the Word of God, they are famished there. Do you know why people don't want to come to church here? You already know. So I believe that the church is overfed. If we look inside the charismatic and Pentecostal churches, those who fancy themselves to be spirit-filled, you will find the opposite in this. The teaching is not primary. They don't want to hear the Word of God. What they want to hear is they want to do nothing but worship. All they want to look at is signs and wonders. And the obsession of the teaching goes as far as only this. The benefits of giving and receiving are the cornerstones that passes for solid teaching in most churches today. The benefits for giving. If you give, this is what you get. And that passes as solid teaching in a lot of charismatic churches. So it seems that a lot passes for teaching and preaching. And nowadays it's done very meticulously, not to offend people. You see, I look and I see all of you, I'm not here to offend anybody. If it comes across that way, first of all, I didn't know you was going to be here. And I didn't pull a sermon out in my office in there because look at that person's there today. Let me run get that sermon so I can slap him in the face with it. I don't do that. Didn't know you were going to be here. So if it comes across that he's as that way, then that you take it up with God. He didn't know you was going to be here. Or wear a bag on your head when you come in. Yeah, we'll give you a bag when you come in. You can sit there with a bag on your head. Amen. And I don't even know who I'm preaching to. Amen. Would that be all right? Oh, how about if I just put a bag on my head? How would y'all like that? Huh? And we turn the head around backwards. Wouldn't that be good? You'll say, look at this crazy thing up here. But you know, that sounds crazy, don't you? Let's just talk, have I preached too long? I need to get into my sermon yet. But let me tell you what they did at Pentecost, at Azusa Street Revival. Did you know what they did? I'm looking for a box. You know what they did? I don't know if I can get it on my head, though. Azusa Street Revival. Do you know what they did at Azusa? Who's heard of Azusa Street Revival? I'm going to say, well, I don't know. That's way back. That was way before we were all born. Okay, that's way back. Azusa Street Revival, early 1900s, when the Pentecost was poured out in this land, is that you know what the pastor did as he got ready to stand up and preach? He stood right over where I sit at. He sat with a box on his head. I know you don't believe in that. You need to read it. He sat with a pasteboard box on his head and prayed in tongues. He prayed in tongues until the Spirit said, now is it time to preach. He take the pasteboard box off, come up and preach. And people got baptized in the Holy Ghost, miracles, the Azusa Street Bible. And we have, I know this sounds crazy, don't it? So I'm going to put a box on my head. That's what I said that for. So if you don't hear anything, the Azusa Street Revival was born out from under a box. Just read it up. It's in history books. Each class has received teaching, though. And teachers are more concerned about filtering the content and not hurting people's hearts and life. And instead of confronting the lost and telling them they're going to go to hell. Now, look at this here. What I'm trying to tell you, what I'm getting ready to tell you here is that if you get this wrong and you don't believe I'm right, and you get this wrong and you ignore what I'm telling you, you can be just like what happens in Matthew 25. Someone said he's going to talk about Matthew 25 now. When he talks about Matthew 25, he talks about there were how many virgins there in Matthew 25 that went to meet the Lord? How many of them? Five was what? And five was what? Five met the Lord and five did not. Five said, hey, let us in. And he said, he opened the little door and said, I don't know you. Go back and get you some oil. Do you know what that period right there is? That's that 3.5 period of tribulation to get your oil in. So if you get this wrong, and you don't think this is real, read Matthew 25 for you again. Because in that same context that Jesus is talking about Matthew 25, it's Matthew 24 just before that, and he says, what are the signs of the end of the world? And I just gave you those signs. And he said, it's going to be just like this. We're going to have a church full of people, five virgins, going to be ready and five aren't. So this is your entrance exam. There are three classes of religious people in America. Some are church member, the charismatic, the Christian. Here's the three. Some had stony ground, that's thorns. And some had good ground. That's all of us in here. Stony ground, thorns, good ground. Some are dead, indifferent, and some are alive. Some hide from the word of God, some run from the word of God, and some fight for the word of God. You see, some are sinners, some are ungodly, and then there are the righteous that are among us. That's what Jesus was talking about, three different groups of people that would be there. All three groups have certain element in common. Everybody says they love the Lord Jesus Christ. Every one of these groups, and people said, I am born again. I've had a born again experience. They all say they believe in the Word of God, that the Word of God is inerrant. And this is the Word of God right here. This is the Holy Scripture. God breathed. As the Holy Spirit moved upon men of old, they were carried along by the Holy Ghost and they penned these words. Everybody will say they believe that. They confess they love God. They all confess they serve God. They all attend church at different and varying times. They attend church. But here's what he says in Matthew chapter 13 and verse 47. He says, again, the kingdom of heaven is likened unto this, and was cast into the sea and gathered of every kind. You can put it up in the back. I gave it to you. Which when it was full, they drew it to shore, they sat down and they gathered it into vessels. And they kept the good in vessels and they cast the bad away. The kingdom of God, and so hold right on the screen right there, don't take it off. Let me tell you what he's telling us. Here's your good parable. You ready? This is a parable. The kingdom of God is like a net. It's been cast. And for 2,000 years, the kingdom of God net has been drawn and dragging. And that net is catching people for 2,000 years. And here's what he says. The kingdom of heaven is just like this. He says, here's what he's going to do. He said he's going to take the good that the net has gotten. We're talking about the whole group now. I'm going to take the good and I'm going to keep the good. He says the bad, he says, here's what we're going to do with that. We're going to cast it away. So shall it be at the end of the world. The angel shall come forth and sever what? The wicked from among the just. That means he's coming here to do it. See, those people who aren't in here, he said, the kingdom of heaven. The kingdom of heaven is like a net. See, I cast this net. We pulled it in here today. That's the net. He's been doing that for 2,000 years, and people saying, hey, I'm saved, I'm a Christian, I got saved. I want to join the church. I want to be part of what's happening here, in that here. So, and he will cast the bad away. So shall it be at the end. Verse 15, he said, and shall cast them into a furnace of fire, there shall be weeping and wailing and gnashing of teeth. So let's look at your exam. Each one of these groups have had a commitment that has been made. The church member does it this way. Total commitment to the church. I love my church. This is my church. And ain't nobody moving me out of here. I've seen a lot of pastors come, seen a lot of pastors go. I've seen a lot of, but this is my church. They're committed to their church. And that's all they're committed to. The charismatic is the person who is filled with emotions. Let's run the University Parkway. It makes you feel so good when he's there. I don't see that, do you? The third one is this one here, the commitment. The Christian has done this. They have a total commitment to Jesus. This is where I got to tell you, you have to be at. Jesus has to be Lord of every area in your life. Every aspect of your life, you have to make a commitment to Him. Jesus has told us to follow Him. In Matthew 4 and verse 18, Jesus was walking by the seaside of Galilee, saw two brethren, Simon and Peter, and Andrew his brother, casting a net to the sea, for they were fishers. And He says, follow Me, and I will make you fishers of men. Watch what He did here. And they straightway left their nets and followed Him. A lot of people want to come to church and want to say, I want to make a commitment to Jesus. They're not ready to follow Jesus in His fullness. And just because, I was just that close to getting into myself. Yep, I'm fighting it now. Luke 5 and verse 8, here's what He tells us. You must forsake all. Look what He says here in verse 8. When Simon Peter saw it, he fell down at Jesus' knees saying, depart from me, I'm a sinful man, O Lord. For he was astonished, and all that were with him, at the draught of the fishes he had just taken. Remember what He told him to do, drag the fishes on this side? And the Bible tells us, and so James, John, and the son of Zebedee, which were partners with Simon, and Jesus said unto Simon, fear not, from henceforth you shall catch men. They changed their life totally. This is what you're going to do. But He also tells them, these same people, to talk about, there are people who want to follow Jesus. I know you do. And I know you want to make heaven your home. You will. But I'm not talking about making heaven your home. I'm talking about the promises to the overcomers. Because you see here in the book of Revelation, watch this here. The first chapter is the revelation of Jesus. The second two and three chapters are about what? The churches, the overcomers, promises to them. And He makes it like this here. Remember the promises there to the church? If you overcome, this will happen. Or else, remember Jesus talks about it. He said, I'll take your candlestick away. And then right after that, it goes into chapter 4. It's the tribulation. He's telling the people, this is who I am. This is who you are. You don't want to overcome, you're going into tribulation. That's the message. If you overcome, you go in the rapture. That's the message. Does that make sense, everybody? I know this is hard to swallow. I know this is hard. Watch this one here. Forsaking all, Luke 9. And it came to pass that when they went in the way, a certain man said unto him, Lord, I will follow you. Look at it. Put it up. Luke 9. Verse 57. And Jesus said, I will follow you whithersoever you goeth. Who says I'm going to follow Jesus whithersoever he goeth? Until he tells you to drive an hour to come to church. Until he tells you to drive 45 minutes to come to church. You will follow him wherever he tells you to go, except if I have to drive an hour to church. And what is this here? I'm just 5 miles away. You got people all around. I'll follow you whithersoever you go, Lord, as long as there's not something happening today. Yeah, you see, you got to realize, this commitment I'm telling you about is bigger than you just saying I'm a Christian. You're saved. But I'm not talking about being saved. I'm talking about the overcoming. We are this close to the end. You'll be able to get your head screwed on straight in tribulation. You'll get it straight, I'm telling you what. You know how you get your head screwed on straight? And a lot of them will have their head chopped off just to make it because they didn't lay it down to that night at this time. Jesus said, foxes have holes, birds of the air have nests, and the Son of Man have no place to where he'd lay his head. And another said unto him, he said, follow me. He says, but Lord, let me go first and bury my father. What did you do before you followed Jesus today? Jesus said unto him, let the dead bury the dead. But go thou and preach the kingdom of God. And another said, Lord, I will follow thee whithersoever. Bid me farewell, which are at my house. Oh, I got company that came in today and I can't come to church. You know what you need to tell them? We're going to church. No, you're not staying here. You're going with us. I don't leave nobody just in my house. I don't leave nobody here in just a church. And say we're all going to go and leave and go home. And leave them here. You see, all I'm trying to tell you is this here. Somewhere along the line, the preaching of the word has gotten cheapened. And you're not hearing the full story. I know this is offensive, but Jesus was offensive. He wasn't on the offense. He offended people when he told them the truth. But he told them the truth. That's all I'm trying to do is tell you the truth. Every decision you make is something that's being weighed. And every decision you make, he gives you an opportunity to overcome. He gives you an opportunity to overcome lukewarmness. He gives you an opportunity to overcome not having the right attitude. Anybody had that problem this week? Overcoming the wrong attitude? You need to follow me around, everybody. I get a lot of that. Every one of these people have had a salvation experience. Every one of these people, they said, hey, listen here, the church member, they profess they know God. But in their works, look what he says in Titus 1 and verse 16. They profess they know him, but in the works they deny him. Look at this here. You see it? They profess they know God, but in works they deny him, being abominable and disobedient unto every good work. He's writing to us. The charismatic has had this kind. They accept Jesus, and I write this word, accept Jesus. Because you know there's a difference between accepting and receiving Jesus. Everybody says, I accepted Jesus as my Savior. I go, what? You know what accepting that means? That means you saw him good enough for him to take you. But a free gift you receive. It's like me giving you a love offering. Well, that love offering is not good. I don't accept that. But when your heart is right, no matter what it is, you receive the love offering. I accepted Jesus. The charismatic has accepted Jesus. They say, yeah, I finally gave in to this thing here and I accepted him. And they say he's Lord, but they don't make him Lord. Or believe him as Lord. They speak of miracles. They speak of they speak of blessings. You become a charismatic and not a Christian. And in Matthew 7 and verse 21, he tells, not everyone that says unto me, Lord, Lord, will what? Enter into the kingdom. Not everybody's going to, they got a lot of people going to say this to him. The Christian, on the other hand, this is your salvation experience. Check it out. This is your entrance exam. Consists of receiving Jesus as their Savior and their Lord of their life. They see themselves. You ready for this here? You saw yourself a revelation of yourself living in sin. You saw how vile you were, how awful you were to people, and how needful you were of Jesus. And you saw yourself as needing someone to save you because you couldn't save yourself no matter. And your heart was pricked because of your sinful, evil life. And all the people that you had hurt and all the things you had said and done. See that? You recognize that. And you recognize if you continue on living like that, you're going to die and go to hell. When you come to the reality, so you didn't accept him. This is a difference. Oh my God, you received someone's help. You don't accept their help. You receive their help. You've realized you need to be saved. I ain't got to convince you with words. The Holy Ghost, if he ain't dealing with your heart, I can't make nothing happen. But I bound that strong man today in every one of you. I bound the strong man in every church member today. I bound a strong man in every charismatic here today. I bound a strong man in every Christian here today. So you can receive the word. He has a salvation experience. standing guiltless before God now. Prior to your salvation, you stand there. I know I see people come and they get saved, and I'm going, "Hey, did you really get this thing?" I mean, it don't have to happen like mine happened, but I'm telling you what, when there's a thing that's called tears of repentance. Oh my God. And you cry. And you're sorry. You don't have to do that. But I don't know if everybody, I'm just trying to tell you, there's three groups of people in church. 30-fold, 60-fold, and 100. Five wise, five foolish. Not everyone that says unto me, "Lord, Lord," I'll enter in. This Christian, he says, he was, one can't be saved unless Jesus gives you the gift of repentance. So you just try to do it today. Ride down the road and say, "I'm going to get saved today." That don't mean anything. Just go ahead and say it after me. "Lord God, forgive me of my sins." Everybody can say that. You see, I can stand up like Billy Graham did with thousands and thousands and thousands. And say, "Repeat this after me. Oh my God, forgive me of my sin. I make you Lord and Savior of my life. And I'll serve you all the days of my life. I'm a sinner who needs to be saved." And that will not get you into heaven. It takes the Holy Ghost touching your heart and drawing you to an altar of repentance and salvation and putting a hook in your jaw and saying, "You're the one I'm talking to today." And when you take him Lord and Savior, there will be a change in your life. You will be a Christian. You will be a disciple. You will learn. You will take the Word of God in and eat it and digest it. Though it be sour to the taste, it will be sweet to the belly. You will seek out a place where you can say, "I need to know truth at." There will be thousands and thousands who will stand there and say, "But I said the prayer." But there was no repentance in their heart. See, they forgot to preach that side of repentance. And there will be thousands upon thousands and upon thousands when the rapture happens. They'll stand there, "But I thought I was ready." And you miss the overcomer's entrance exam. Because no one preached to you the seriousness of this Christian life and learning and being prepared. Come on, give the Lord a hand clap of praise in the house. Come on, give him a hand clap of praise. You can't be saved on your own. You can't be saved on your own. There was a man in the Bible by the name of Esau who sold his birthright. He gave his birthright away to Jacob. And Hebrews tells us he sought God with tears and could not find no forgiveness. It takes God putting repentance in your heart. And that's what you need to be preaching, repentance. If you repent and change, and you see yourself, there's a way of salvation. As John the Baptist said, "Repent, for the day of the Lord is at hand." Repent, for the day of the Lord is at hand. My God, that's the way you're going to make it, this thing. I mean, I don't know what any of you do when you get down and pray. Here's my first thing I say: "Oh my God, forgive me for any sin that I've done today. Lord, show me, what do I need to change? I repent of it, and I won't fall into that again." Come on, give him a hand clap. My God. who believe Jesus told us the truth? I don't know if I gave it to you, Matthew 5 and verse 20. Who believes the Pharisees were pretty, they pretty much knew what to do? Jesus told the Pharisees this in Matthew 5 and verse 20. Put it up, guys, if I gave it to you in the mat. He said, "For I say unto you, except your righteousness shall exceed the righteousness." It's Matthew 5 and verse 20. For I say unto you that except your righteousness shall exceed the righteousness. You ready for it? This is who believes is Christ's word. I'm sorry, they're not in red. But they are. For I say unto you that except your righteousness shall exceed the righteousness of the scribes and the Pharisees, ye shall in no case enter into the kingdom of heaven. I'm telling you what, And the last one is this here. 1 Peter 4 and 18. Peter tells us how it will be in the last days. 1 Peter 4 and 18. He says, "And if the righteous scarcely shall be saved." Now we talk about everybody's going. So we talk about everybody being saved. I want you to put it up, brother. I'm going to give you time. 1 Peter 4 and 18. This is the last scripture I'm going to share with you. Because we say everybody's going. Everyone's going. He says, what did he say here? In 1 Peter 4 and verse 18. He says, "And if the righteous scarcely." Watch it. You see what I'm not giving you that sugar side of the thing. You don't get sugar here. Other churches, other places, you can get sugar someplace. This is not the time for sugar. This is a time for meat. Meat. Someone say, "I need meat." This is it. "And if the righteous scarcely be saved, where shall the ungodly and the sinner appear?" Those two are church members and charismatic. Those who are saved will be what? The Christian. The righteous scarcely will be saved. I believe in a pre-trib rapture. It could happen any moment. Right now. But you will be shocked at who goes. And you will be shocked at who stays. To him that overcomes. To him that overcomes. To him that overcomes. You need to find you a church that's teaching you how to overcome. And if they're not teaching you how to overcome, you need to get out and run and find you a place that's going to teach you how to overcome sin, how to deal with sin, how to overcome. Someone say, "Lord, teach me to overcome." And he will. I'm going to give the Lord a hand clap of praise. Amen. Stand with me in the house of the Lord.
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2: He couldn't afford to give to the church. He offered his regrets. 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But when the offering plate came around, he looked the other way. He took a nice vacation with his family every year and enjoyed the finer things in life, which he considered very dear. but as for giving to the Lord, not now, he would say. I work too hard for my money simply to give it away.
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6: Thank you guys for tuning in tonight. 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Jesus says in John 14:6, I am the way, the truth, and the life. No man comes to the Father but by me. 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
5: 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I'd also like to give a shout-out to 143 Ministries. That's Pastor Clifton Nobles over at the River. They meet at Good News Church at 400 Warren Road on Friday nights at 7 p.m. They're the ones responsible for KW, Emmanuel House, ICU, Fishes and Loaves, and His Hands. They also have a color run coming up this weekend. It's to raise money for KW. It's called Miles of Miracles. You can still go online and register. You can check them out at 143ministries. Let me make sure here. You're the wrong thing. 143ministries.org. It is $35 to run the race. You can register the day of event that morning at the event. I believe it's like six or seven is registration. It says it on the website. But, if you're interested in doing that to raise money for KW, we'd love to have y'all out there. We'll be out there, and we'll see you then. I'd also like to give a shout-out to CardMyYard.com. That's Julie's sign company. These are the nice signs you see sitting out advertising special events, say birthdays, graduations, or whatnot. You can go on Julie's page, and Julie's actually in the studio with us today, so she can tell you a little bit more about it. But you can go on her website and rent those signs, and Julie and Mark come out and put them up for you and come back a few days later and take them down. I also like to give a shout-out to NBIC. That's New Beginnings in Christ down in Garfield, Georgia. They are a men's and women's four-month Christian-based recovery program. 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I'd also like to give a shout-out to Breaking Chains Fitness. 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If you are in the Harlem area or near the Harlem area and would like to get into some personal training, you can give me a call at 706-533-5578, or you can check out my website at bc-fit.net. Any other announcements?
4: I don't think so.
5: Oh, we got, oh my gosh, I almost forgot. 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When you go to register, if you put The Way Couples in
4: The group code
5: mm-hmm. section. 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And for every 10 that sign up with The Way Couples, we get one free to pass along to someone else. 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
4: That's right. And I think right now is buy one, get one half off. So where it was normally $350 per couple, if you can sign up now, and it should be $175 per couple. It's free for pastors, and they have a discount for military, and it's a very powerful ministry, you guys. If you've never been, you don't want to miss it. And we've been a few times, and every time we've gone, we've got more out of it and had a great time.
5: Right.
4: So,
5: you got any announcements, Mark?
8: Think we're good shape.
4: Yeah.
8: Bill?
9: No.
4: If you're interested,
9: I got one, but I don't know the exact date. So
4: we will be.

0: Columbia, and this is something that you want to have a partner with, a travel buddy, you know, either your spouse, travel buddy, whatever, because the prices are based on two people per room. So if you like to go and follow in the footsteps of Jesus and walk everywhere he walked and put your face in the dirt in the Garden of Gethsemane, like I'm going to, and come join us again next year. And if you're interested, just send us a message through the way or contact us, and we'll get you the information.
1: Yeah, make sure they don't mind you doing that, Mike.
0: Put my face in the dirt?
1: Yeah, make sure they don't. Yeah, because they've got different rules over there. No.
2: I guess boy, I what you put in your pocket? Yeah. Give me that. Yeah,
0: you can't steal the dirt.
3: We'll be announcing a GoFundMe.
1: Yeah, that's what I was thinking.
4: You, get up slowly.
2: That would be so bad to get arrested while you're over in the Holy Land.
0: I'm going to be leaving with mud from the Dead Sea, salt crystals, and then be like, I don't think you know, I don't know if you're allowed to bring that back on a plane. We'll find out.
5: Sir, why does your suitcase weigh 135 pounds?
4: Oh. Not in your pockets. That would be sand.
0: So, yeah, we're excited. We'll be going down to NBIC next Thursday. If anybody wants to join us, going down there.
1: I could have, yeah. What's next? No, I'm working.
3: Right. I'll be going Monday morning. I'll get them ready for you.
0: Yeah, good. Get them primed up.
3: Pastor Charles Reese will be going with me.
0: Awesome.
2: Nice.
3: Yeah, powerful man of God.
0: That'll be fun.
3: Preach and pray the paint off the wall, you might say.
0: He will, too. Oh, Sunday mornings, if you guys aren't doing anything on Sunday mornings, we are doing a we are gathering Sunday mornings from 10 to around 12. It's been good. We're meeting at 143 Ministries, which is, they call it headquarters on Ingleside Drive. We'd love to have you guys come out and check it out.
2: 2 hours if you don't get long winded.
1: tell them what you're doing, because it.
0: Well, so we,
1: a little
0: we're,
1: bit different church
0: we, service. We're going through, you know, when I read in the book of Acts, it says they were in the temple daily preaching and teaching, and it's not just one person, which is why this week Ito's going to be doing the teaching this Sunday. Mark's going to do it some. But what we're doing is basically we're going through the book of Mark. We're doing one chapter a week. It's just what we started doing. It takes about an hour and 45 minutes to go through one chapter. We're digging in, we're dissecting, we're going line by line, word by word. And we're also pulling the scriptures out from the Old Testament, the New Testament, showing people, you know, what it means, how it ties in together, and just really getting a deep understanding, you know, cross-referencing things to see what they're talking about, taking the words back to the Greek. So we're really, it's for people that are hungry. I was reading Hebrews a couple months ago, and it talks about you have come to need milk again. So basically it's saying that you've stopped eating solid food. By now you should be teachers, and you need someone to, again, teach you the basic principles, you know. And yeah. So it's talking about people that should be not only eating meat, but feeding other people, and they have gone back to need milk, where, you know, the Lord just showed me this is what happens. Sometimes people get on fire for the Lord, and you start reading the Bible, and then you just get comfortable with a 20-minute sermon on Sundays. Yeah, and that's it, you know, and you've gone back to needing milk, and you're basically going to church on Sundays, getting a 20-minute sermon, a little bit of milk, and hopefully that's going to carry you through the week. You know, I've been guilty of that. That's what really... And the Lord showed me that. So this isn't, you know, this is for people that are hungry. You know, we're doing it. And then we're praying. At the end of it, after we're done, we're all praying together. We're going around the room, just whatever's on your heart. And it's been real powerful. When believers get together and pray together,
1: come on.
0: That's what the book of Acts happened when the Holy Spirit fell on them. You know, and that's what we're expecting. And I tell you what, the Lord's been showing up every Sunday. So.
3: Well, it's making disciples.
0: That's right. Mm-hmm. And that's what it's all about. So, you guys come check it out. Ito's going to be doing Mark chapter 5 this Sunday, so it should be good.
3: Amen.
1: Good stuff.
5: Very nice.
2: Miss Julie, I got something going on my throat. I don't know what it is. How are you been?
5: I've been good.
2: How's business?
5: It's pretty good. We were super busy around graduation and then slowed up.

0: because everyone went on vacation and now we're picking back up. So, yeah, it's fun. It's much more fun than health insurance.
1: Were you doing one this morning?
0: Yes.
2: Did you get a horn blown at you?
0: I don't know. I don't think I block it out.
3: I blew the horn. Did like that. So Dana said, "Was that Julie?" I said, "Did you see Mark?" She said, "I don't think so. I think it's just Julie." I said, "Well, Mark's working for her.
4: I'm hired help."
0: He's a huge help.
2: I was going to ask you how your employees were. How are they retreating yet? But I guess we know how
0: it's
2: that's
0: hard
2: going.
0: To keep them in line. It is.
5: It really is.
2: Man, he knows better than
0: this is what has probably been captured on a lot of Ring cameras is this quote here. "You're about to run off the only help you have."
3: Oh yeah, I've heard that before.
4: Yeah, we're on a lot of Ring cameras for sure.
0: We always forget about the Ring cameras.
1: Do you notice it like at the end? That's funny. So if you have any Ring camera footage of Carboy Yard, send it to us at the way.
0: Absolutely not.
2: Please. Don't post it. Just send it through Messenger. Right. We don't want it posted.
0: There's a few that would probably go viral.
1: So, Julie, what you been saying? I see you brought a book in here tonight.
0: So Mark asked me to come with this book. So we celebrated Mark's birthday. When was your birthday? July. Back in July.
2: Talk about running off the hill.
4: I was 56.
0: It was really a low-key day, but it was really fun. We went over to the Salt Cave and just chilled in there, and it's so relaxing. If anybody has not been, it's the Himalayan Salt Cave. A great environment or atmosphere to just pray and relax. And so we did that, and we ate a good meal, and Mark wanted to go into the bookstore, and so we did. And he said, you know, he didn't tell me beforehand, but there was a book in there that he was supposed to get, and so we found it. It's the American Patriots Bible. And as we sat down, I noticed that there's one
3: there. Right over here.
0: But it's just really an amazing Bible, and so we just had been chatting at home about.
3: So you got the book. You got the book for Mark's birthday.
0: Yes, I got the book. No, he got it, but I've taken over it.
4: And you know, we've been wanting you to come on. Do you want to give a little bit of background, like being a military family and a military brat, you might say? And I just want to really thank God for my wife. She's my gift, and God uses her in a mighty way. And recently she was chosen to be one of the leaders in Columbia County to go through a training program through the Chamber of Commerce and Columbia County leaders. And where I'm going with that, we need godly leaders.
3: Amen.
4: We need business leaders to be godly. We need to be our local county, state, city, nation. We need our leaders to be godly.
3: Right.
4: And we made a statement about 3 weeks ago that the order of government has already been laid out.
1: Right.
4: And it's in the Word of God. The structure God mandates and requires for government is laid out. And Julie, she's probably one of the most patriotic persons that I've ever met in my life. So just giving a little bit, I thank God for you, and I love you.
0: I love you too.
4: But she's very knowledgeable in so many areas. And people need to hear this, and she's going to share.
1: Amen.
3: Amen.
0: That's very nice of you to say.
4: It's the truth.
0: But yeah, I would consider myself a patriotic person. My dad was military, and I was born abroad on a military base in a military hospital, and lived in, you know, different military housing around the world through the years. And I saw the sacrifice that my dad made, and that, you know, so many others have made, and, you know, many made the ultimate sacrifice. But, and so for a long time, my passion was driven from that perspective, but it has shifted over the years, because you know, we hear a lot of arguments now about how our nation was founded on Judeo-Christian principles, and it was, but we spend a lot of time arguing about that when we really don't need to do that at this point, I don't think, because what it really comes down to is whether we are a nation that's guided and that stands on the Word of God. Mm. And that's what we need to decide whether or not we're going to do. And I believe we're at a point where really this is about the body of Christ, that we have really cowered down in fear, in not speaking up and being bold. And, you know, this finding this Patriots Bible really just sparked some of that back up. You hear the words Christian nationalism. We've heard that thrown around, and you know, I think there's something to it. Anything that we lose our humility over is not good. And so, you know, we can speak the truth in love. We can love our nation, and we can remember how it was founded. We can remember what our founders stood on, but we can do it with love and humility. Mm-hmm. We have to do it with love. That's and humility. Right. But as I look through this, Mark specifically wanted me to share was there is a section in the beginning that says, when our nation's founding fathers gave us documents like the Declaration of Independence and the Constitution and the Bill of Rights, they had to lean on a common understanding, like you just said. And that understanding was the Word of God. Mm-hmm. And that's where these documents came from. And, of course, it goes on to say whether our founding fathers were Christians or not is really not the point. Mm-hmm. But there were seven. They outlined seven principles that are that our nation was founded on. And as I looked over these, I found it interesting that each one of these has been methodically attacked. Mm-hmm. Over time. And so I don't know if you just want me to so the seven principles are, and they have foundational scriptures for each principle. Principle number one is the dignity of human life. And, you know, I mean, we've seen that that's attacked. The foundational scripture for that is Exodus 20, verse 13. You shall not murder. Thou shalt not kill. And Matthew 22:39. You shall love your neighbor as yourself. If we don't have respect and protection for life, that's the essence of any civilized nation. And when we lose that, we know that we're in trouble.
4: So that was foundational principle number one,
0: which is the dignity of human life. Principle number two is the traditional monogamous family. We know that's been under attack. Genesis 2:23 and 24. And Adam said, "This is now bone of my bones and flesh of my flesh. She shall be called woman because she was taken out of man. Therefore, a man shall leave his father and mother and be joined to his wife, and they shall become one flesh." And so our society was formed on the traditional marriage between one man and one woman. And I know this is just a tough topic, but it's cut and dried.
4: Especially at a time where the transgender issue.
0: Yes. Yes.
4: So it's already been laid out. It's already been laid out. And going back to the first requirement, I guess that's how I'm saying it, going back to number one, It said, you shall love your neighbor as yourself. Guys, that is equal to that you are to love the Lord. Deuteronomy chapter 6, that you're to love the Lord your God with all your heart, all your mind, all your soul, all your strength. This is a big deal.
2: Yeah.
4: And that first part, the second part of the first section there was to love your neighbor yourself as yourself. Mm-hmm. And I think that's one area that the church has got to get down.
2: Yeah.
4: We got to get down. So that was number one. And number two was, and I don't mean to be going over it.
0: No, it's okay. The traditional monogamous family.
4: So that's a hot button right now.
2: Yeah.
4: That's a hot button right now.
2: Yeah.
4: So it's laid out there, and take your time.
0: Well, it was laid out in Genesis 2:23.
4: That's going way back.
0: That's not our founding fathers. That's our heavenly father.
2: That's right.
0: Principle number three is a national work ethic, and you know we know that we're in trouble there.
3: Yeah.
4: Let's hold that right there. Yeah. Where as a nation are we with that? I want you to, and where I'm going, it might be a loaded question for me, but do you know, I think it's over 50%. I think it's 52% of our population are on some type of government aid.
2: Which is why that's declining.
4: And then you only have like 35% that can actually work. And that's not good figures. When you got 35 to 40% earning the bread for the remaining 60% of the nation.
2: Yeah.
4: The number three was what? That everybody should have a good work ethic?
0: It's a national work ethic, and, you know, it's based on the American spirit that you get an honest day's pay for an honest day's work.
4: Mm-hmm. Eight for and, eight is what we used to.
3: And really, one of my pet peeves is Christian business owners, because you've got Christians that own businesses, and then you have Christians that run a Christian business. It seems to me they let greed creep in, and they'll put that fish on their sign, but they don't pay their people a living wage, while they have three houses at the lake. They live in excess while, their top employee doesn't even have insurance. I've got a problem with that. And if you come and want to be a sponsor of, like, the radio station, I'm a Christian business. Well, tell me, how are you a Christian business? Do you pay living wages? Do you, because there's certain rules that you have to abide by in order for me to give you that title. Yes, it's a Christian business. And that's really one of my pet peeves, because I feel greed has destroyed this nation, and it's continually destroying.
4: And I will say that's one thing as a business owner, and even before a business owner, a child of God, being a son or daughter of God, and in business, you do have opportunities where you can make money. And there's opportunities where if you didn't stay in righteous alignment with God's word or give an account to God, you can get carried away on a job bid.
2: Yeah.
3: Oh yeah.
4: It's very easy.
2: Oh yeah.
4: And the scripture, and I'm sure that there's scriptures with that, something that we're seeing, the love of money.
3: Amen.
4: Is the root of all evil. We see our government in such a mess right now over the love of money. Now, we don't mean to cut into your time there.
0: No, it's good.
4: But you got to be careful with that. Now, as far as men and women, and we're talking about a labor force, there's a scripture, and I actually shared it today at a retirement function. The Bible would require a son or daughter of God or a Christian, a believer, to be under the mandate of his word would be that we're to honor our earthly master as service unto him. That's what a believer is supposed to look like. We're to have the best work ethic because we're honoring God. Mm-hmm. We're to honor our earthly master as service unto God.
3: If you don't work, you don't eat.
4: Well, it's what he says in Proverbs.
0: Well, 2 Thessalonians 3:10.

0: also says, for when we were with you, we commanded you this, if anyone will not work, neither shall he eat.
1: Amen.
0: But that's principle number three, which is a national work ethic. Principle number four was the right to a God-centered education. Proverbs 1:7 says that the fear of the Lord is the beginning of knowledge. And so, you know, we need to understand our Creator, to understand the creation.
1: That's definitely has fallen on the wayside.
0: For sure. And Ephesians 6:4 says, and you, fathers, do not provoke your children to wrath, but bring them up in the training and admonition of the Lord.
1: What's really sad is if you research the history of these colleges, I mean, they were founded after the chapel was built. Let's start a college here. And
2: Just tuning in, this is the seven foundational principles, Judeo-Christian principles that our nation was founded upon, correct?
0: Correct. Yeah, and like you just said, Bill, this actually goes on to say, did you know that America's oldest universities, such as Harvard, Yale, Princeton, and Dartmouth, were founded by Christian preachers? Harvard University, founded in 1636, adopted rules and precepts that stated, let every student be plainly instructed and earnestly pressed to consider well the main end of his life and studies is to know God and Jesus Christ, which is eternal life.
2: This is how our nation was founded now.
3: And it was in way better shape than now as well.
2: So we have a foundation.
3: Yeah.
2: We don't need to make the cake again. We need to go back, and we'll get back there, but we can't forget 2 Chronicles, 7:14? If my people who all call by my name will what? Humble themselves and pray. We'll hit that at the end.
4: Well, you know, a teacher was a calling. You know, part of the fivefold ministry is a teacher. And when this country was founded, that was a high position. The teacher had to, I mean, whoever the teacher was, basically was held like the pastor. I mean, things were expected out of the teacher. I mean, this is the person that's spending more time with your kids than you a lot of times.
3: Yeah.
4: You know, that's teaching you morals and values and judgments. I mean, you know, these teachers are spending time with our kids from 7 o'clock till 3 o'clock. They're spending more time with us, with our kids, than we are. During the year. I mean, we get home, we may spend an hour or two with them, talk with them, but those teachers are influence our children, you know, more than most of us are.
3: Right.
4: You know, and we have allowed the teachers to come in there that don't believe in God. It started with unbelievers, and now it's Antichrist.
0: Mm-hmm.
4: There's the spirit of the Antichrist that's in our government. I mean, not just unbelievers, but but I mean, just true anti-Christ, completely against Christ. And that's, you know, that's scary to me.
0: It really is. And, you know, we look around and we say, how did we get here? You know, and I think of a word, the word that I was thinking of earlier was that word tolerance. Mm. And, you know, I remember when that word was first sort of rolled out, and I started thinking about, you know how you always say, Christians don't have blowouts, they have slow leaks.
3: Mm-hmm.
0: And I started thinking about that because I was like, you know, it's just as simple as, it's the way sin creeps up. You know, you're sitting there thinking, well, I'll just go ahead and put this lunch down as a, you know, tax. I mean, it's just a slow a transition, a one compromise that leads to another compromise, and then we just don't speak up, and we don't stand up, and that's where we are. And it's just like you said, 2 Chronicles 7:14 is, if my people, he's talking to his church. And so anyway, just
2: let's hit on one thing. Even though our school system seemingly is jacked up right now, especially some of the agendas and the curriculum that we're going, the responsibility of the child is the parents.
1: Amen.
4: Oh, yeah.
2: Okay.
4: 100%.
2: We're not, I want to make sure you understand where we're coming from.
4: Right.
2: on that. And when we started this program over 3 years ago, the very first program dealt with God and his requirement for the family, mom and dad's requirement concerning the family, the children. And that was Deuteronomy chapter 6. And once you start, Pastor, in verse 4 right there, and run it especially through verse 7, and we'll see the mandate in verse 7. But we're going to see a couple things that Julie's already mentioned in the founding principles, the seven Judeo founding principles that our forefathers, and I think, what was it, 52 out of 55 were believers? Is that correct?
0: I don't know those numbers. I don't know.
2: Pastor, is that close to where it was?
4: I think it sounds right.
2: I think it was somewhere right in there.
4: Well, I tell you, I'm gonna hit Deuteronomy 6, and I'm just gonna start at verse 1 real quick and go through this. Jesus quotes Deuteronomy. He says, "Now this is the commandment, and these are the statutes and judgments which the Lord your God has commanded to teach them, that you may observe them in the land which you are crossing over to possess, that you may fear the Lord your God to keep all his statutes and his commandments that I command you, you and your son and your grandson, all the days of your life, and that your days may be prolonged. Therefore, hear, O Israel, and be careful to observe it, that it may be well with you, and that you may multiply greatly as the Lord God of your fathers has promised you, a land flowing with milk and honey. Verse 4, hear, O Israel, the Lord our God, the Lord is one. You shall love the Lord your God with all your heart and with all your soul and with all your strength. And these words which I command you today shall be in your heart. You shall teach them diligently to your children, and shall talk of them when you sit in your house, when you walk by the way, when you lie down, and when you rise up. You shall bind them as a sign on your hand, and they shall be as frontlets between your eyes. You shall write them on the doorposts of your house and on your gates."
2: Amen. Amen. Guys, we got to get our house right.
4: Yep.
2: That's the problem with America today, the home.
3: Yeah.
4: Yep. And I'm glad you want to clarify that, because when we talk about things that we have allowed in the schools and all that stuff, that we allowed that as parents, you know, and that's 100% on
2: the church also.
4: The church, right.
0: Yes.
4: Yep. You know, I was meditating on this the other day. As we walk in the footsteps of our father, it's to take on the identity of a father. You know, and that father is love, protects, you know, and teaches, provides, mm-hmm. You know, but then teaching
2: Correct.
4: Our kids how to walk mm-hmm. in our footsteps.
0: Okay, well,
2: so that was number four.
0: That was number four.
2: Did we finish it, or did we butt in?
0: No, we're just going to roll through them. Principle number five is the Abrahamic covenant. The foundational verse is Genesis 12:1-3. Now the Lord had said to Abram, "Get out of your country, from your family, from your father's house, to a land that I will show you. I will make you a great nation. I will bless you and make your name great, and you shall be a blessing. I will bless those who bless you, and I will curse him who curses you. And in you all the families of the earth shall be blessed." And so this covenant principle basically is the foundation of the if and then. You know, if you do this, then I'll do this. And there are so many scriptures that are the if and then scriptures. The basis of that was if Abraham would follow, obeying, then God would bless him. And Abraham believed him. He obeyed him. And so, you know, we see that covenants matter in marriage, covenants matter with God. And so the covenant, the Abrahamic covenant, is principle five. Principle six is common decency. Again, it refers to Matthew 22:39.
2: Can we back up?
0: Yep,
2: to
0: back it on, reverse it.
2: Number five a little bit. You know, you made mention to if and that.
0: Is that if and then.
2: If mm-hmm. and then. And I heard the word obedience there. I'm going to tell you, in a Christian walk with the Lord, being a son or daughter of God. There's a scripture in 1 Samuel that says obedience is greater than sacrifice. Mm-hmm. And it actually came out where King Saul lost being the king over disobedience. With a believer, and we're just throwing this out there, you cannot have joy in the Lord and have peace living in disobedience.
3: That's right.
2: Mm-hmm. Disobedience is greater than sacrifice. The late Pastor Charles Stanley, each one of you, I mean, he's, I love Pastor Charles. I know he's praising the Lord right now.
1: Amen.
2: There's no doubt about it. He says, be obedient to God and leave all the consequences to him. That was what he was known for. Be obedient to God. So how are you obedient to God's word? And I think this, so how are you obedient to God? That was going to be my punchline, so to speak. You're obedient to his word.
3: Right.
2: You're obedient to the Son. And let me tell you, obedience will propel you into great destiny and revelation in Christ Jesus.
3: Mm-hmm. Amen.
2: What's the old song go? Trust and obey. Trust and obey. There's no other way to be happy in Jesus but to trust and obey. Mm-hmm. And I felt like somebody needed to hear that. Obedience is everything.
3: That's right.
2: In a walk with the Lord.
1: Amen. Amen.
0: That's good. And it makes me think back to early in my walk when I thought I was being obedient, but I didn't know the word. And so, I mean,
3: it's hard to be obedient if you don't know the word.
0: It really is.
1: Yeah, but in your
0: That's
1: mind,
0: when you start making up your own stuff.
1: Right. In your mind, you think, hey, I'm good.
2: Well, it's Jesus loves me. The Lord, see, he's obedient to his own word, and he says that he will reveal truth.
3: Yeah.
2: And you might make a simple mistake, everyone, but he's going to make sure you get truth. Mm, right. Because the Bible says that he will guide and lead into what?
4: All truth.
2: All truth. You're going to find out.
3: Yeah.
2: And he reveals sin, righteousness, and judgment. Mm. See, I used to think, well, if the Lord would do his part, I don't look at it that way no more. He is perfect in all of his ways. And it came to a point in time in my life, you might think this is far-fetched, or I've heard some, but I don't know if I've ever heard one like that. I was caught up in different situations early in my walk with the Lord, and he would even have my Bible turned over to truth. Okay? You say, well, that's crazy. I mean, I could, like, walk in the bathroom, there's this thing come up, and I've sort of, well, I guess I do this. No, my Bible would be turned right to what I needed to hear.
4: Right.
2: See, he guides and leads into what truth?
4: All truth.
2: All truth. So he'll do his. I used to think, well, Lord, if you'd do yours. Hey, look, I don't do that no more. He is quite capable of being God of all.
4: Yeah.
3: That's right.
4: Yes. Yeah.
1: And I love the fact that you told everybody, you're going to find out.
3: Yeah, that's right.
1: You're going to find out.
2: He's never not going to do
1: right
2: his job. Let me put it this way.
4: He can't.
2: He upholds his word
4: above his own name, Psalms 138, verse 2.
2: He's going to fulfill the word of God.
4: Yeah. Mm. Even, you know, I, as you're talking about this, I think about some of these guys early on in the Bible that they didn't have, you know, they didn't have the Bible, you know, the Lord would speak to them and they would obey him, you know, and I don't think they had, you know, like Abraham, I don't think he had anything written down, you know, he was the one paving the way, but the Lord's the same yesterday, today, and forever, right? I mean, he speaks to his people, he commands his people, and he leads and guides into all truths.
2: Well, and she mentioned the Abrahamic covenant.
3: Yeah.
2: Look what Abraham was faced with.
4: Mm.
2: He could be obedient or disobedient.
4: Mm-hmm.
2: And let me tell you, when God mandated him that he sacrifice Isaac, correct?
4: Yep.
2: What did he do?
4: He did it.
2: He did it. Yeah. He went to do it.
4: Yeah.
2: Let's just say this.
1: Sharpening the.
2: He got credit for doing it because he was going to do it, and God said, "Whoa!
4: I know I can trust you.
0: Yes.
2: Stop.
4: Yep.
2: And God, what did God do when we're Oh, here's a powerful word. When we're obedient to God, He will provide.
3: That's right.
2: He provided the what? Ram in the bush. Mm-hmm.
4: And I love the, I think it was Dan Moeller that I heard somebody say this. I think it was Dan that when he talked about, and now when we talk about, even though Abraham went through those challenges and sometimes he didn't have quite as much faith, but because he continued to follow God, what he was remembered as was of one of the fathers of faith. You know, in the New Testament, they're not talking about the mistakes anymore, and that's how God is with us.
2: He continued, and we want to make sure we get this out there. He not only continued in faith, but he continued in obedience.
4: Yes, that's right.
2: Look here, you might not have it figured out, but Lord, I'm just going to trust you and do it.
4: Yep.
2: You know, there's many times at work I tell somebody to do something, and they say, "Well, why are you doing that? Don't worry about it. Just do it."
4: Just do what I tell you.
2: You know, and that's, then they'll come along. I see why you're doing that. I said, "Well, thank you. Come on, we ain't got time to fool around. Let's go."
3: I always say, I don't pay you to think. Do what I tell you. Don't think about it. Just do it.
4: You know, and with the Lord sometimes, guys, and especially, you might be sitting there saying, "Well, I don't know if I'm hearing God right." Well, I'll tell you how to find out. You do it, and you'll find out if that was God or you. You know, sometimes we got to step out in faith, but I want to make sure my heart's positioned right. And I think that's the key. You know, following God is, I believe this is what the Lord wants me to do, and I do it.
2: You said something when we first started the program years ago, and I said, "Lord, he's getting it." When you made this statement, you ain't got to understand everything about the good news of the Lord. You just got to trust him.
4: That's right.
2: You said something along, and you don't have to understand everything.
4: Nope.
1: Right.
2: And that's what salvation of it is. When the Spirit of God moves on us, mercy, grace, and truth are on the scene, and we trust Him.
4: Yeah,
2: you don't have to know everything about it.
1: Yeah, like them side arguments, The earth is 6,000 years old. I don't care.
0: Times, too, when we can hear Him very clearly and we choose not to obey.
1: Uh-oh. Come on now.
0: And there's a great price, and I'll share a quick story. Years ago, everyone around me, it seemed like, was getting a new car. And, when you get the car fever, it's just really hard to ward it off. And so new car fever.
3: Mark said, "I know."
2: Hey, we got a whole lot full of brand new ones out here.
0: Oh, my goodness. But I was in school. My car was paid for. And I thought, I had a plan all along. I'll keep this car until I finish school. But I got the fever, and I said, "Well, I'll just pray about it. He'll probably tell me okay." And so I prayed about
3: he'll
0: it.
3: He'll probably tell me okay.
2: That's how we do, though.
3: Yes. Absolutely. Yes. Absolutely.
0: And clear as day, after I prayed, he said, "No, wait." And I was like, darn. And so I waited.
3: Maybe I didn't hear him correctly.
0: Yeah, I waited while I looked at cars online.
3: Yeah.
0: And so I prayed. A couple months went by. I prayed some more. Wait. And I said, darn, I don't want to wait. And so I went looking for the car, and I couldn't find exactly what I was looking for. I knew exactly what I wanted. I couldn't find it. Well, of course I couldn't, because I wasn't supposed to get it. But I went plundering on ahead, and so I got this car, and just tickled as I could be. I had the car for 3 days. I think it was the day three. It was Easter Sunday. Went to church, came home, stopped at the grocery store, came out. When I came out, there was a little note on the side of my window, and it said, "You have a nail in your tire." It was around on the other side. And so, sure enough, there was a nail in the sidewall. It couldn't even be repaired. And I thought, my goodness, I just got the car. And so I have to get two tires. I can't have mismatched. So anyway, for the sake of condensing the story, some of my friends remember this story because they were ready to bring anointing oil over and just anoint my car. But it got so ridiculous. Every single week there was something else. I got rear-ended, had a hit and run, a deer ran out, it broke down on the way to Atlanta, had to get it towed. Ants came in, not the inside of the car, but into the side They were in the doors.
1: Deliverance.
0: It did need deliverance. And I was just beside myself. I cried to the Lord, what in the world is going on? You know, and it just went on again. A windshield cracked, had rocks hit my windshield 3 times. Finally had to replace the windshield, and finally I just got before the Lord because I traded my car. You know, my trade was gone, and I got before the Lord, and I said, what do you want me to do? I'll sell it. I'll get rid of it. But still, I was like, not really wanting to get rid of it.
3: Yeah.
0: But finally, I got quiet before the Lord, and he said, this is about obedience. Mm. You were disobedient. You were openly disobedient. And so disobedience has a cost. And once I got that, I never had another problem with the car.
3: Mm.
0: And it just, he's going to get it over to us one way or another.
2: Yeah, the scripture says he is the perfect father. He corrects the son. I'll throw daughter. He corrects the one to whom he loves.
3: That's right.
2: Come on. And he loves perfectly. And he loves correctly and rightly and justly.
0: And now, no matter how much sense it doesn't make, I'd like to say I'm obedient all the time, which, of course, I'm not. But
1: don't say nothing more.
2: I'll say this about my wife. When she's not, she makes it right. She gets before the Lord.
1: Yeah. Amen.
2: You know, and that's what a righteous person does.
0: Right. Sometimes it's delayed, but
2: well, I think it's delayed in every one of us. Yeah. You know, and what did the Lord tell Peter? How many times you're to get up, or how many times are you to repent, basically, or whatever the case may be? Mm-hmm. 70 times.
4: Yeah,
2: seven. Over and over and over.
4: Yeah.
2: You know, this thing is everlasting with a believer.
4: You know, and I know when I was praying for something and got it, and then it cost me, and I got before, and I was like, God, what? Well, you're supposed to lead me and guide me. I was blaming him, right? You're supposed to lead me and guide me into all truth. What's up with this? I mean, if you, and then I just heard him say, you prayed for it, you didn't pray about it. And higher education costs money. And I said, I mean, I just heard him tell me like this. And I was like, oh. You know, because he says, anything you ask in my name, I'll give it to you. Right?
2: He does.
4: He says
2: several places in the Bible.
4: And you know, but there's a difference in praying for something and praying about something. You know, when I'm praying about it, I'm asking him, you know, I'm asking him for him to tell me, him to lead me.
2: I would think the Lord, from my walk with the Lord and all these years now, he wants those good things for us probably more us than we want for ourselves.
0: When
2: we give him the glory and obedient and wait on him, looky here, he'll lay it on you.
3: That's right.
4: Oh, yeah.
2: He will bless you. And I truly believe, and we want to kick it back, I truly believe that as we're talking about Abraham, that every son and daughter of God is intended to be blessed by God, mm-hmm. and they are what we call Abraham.
4: Mm, yeah.
2: When we honor him with our first fruits, when we meet the requirement, there's requirements in the Word of God, guys.
0: But I want to be careful here, too, with not focusing on the materialistic side of it.
2: Exactly.
0: Because you know, the gospel has to be the same gospel in a cave in Africa, mm-hmm. you know,
2: exactly.
0: where people are completely poverty stricken. It has to be the same gospel. We can't focus on the material things.
2: Exactly.
1: Yeah, because it's not about, like, material things. I mean, it's about joy.
0: Yes, yeah, spiritual blessings. Yes.
2: But let me throw this out there, and I don't mean to be getting one in there. He's the one that instructs us how to give.
4: Right.
1: Mm-hmm. Amen.
2: Okay.
4: Mm-hmm. Yeah.
2: He says, challenge him in giving.
4: Mm-hmm.
2: All right. Give and it will be given. And he says, you give and I'll pour out the channels of heaven.
1: Mm-hmm. Amen.
2: So, you know, but it's not about the wealth. It's not about the material things. Mm-hmm. So,
4: and I think it's, you know, it's your heart position, and he's not going to give me things that are going to hurt me. You know, and you know, it also comes to a level of spiritual maturity, you know, because I mean, I've been praying for, you know, for years now, Lord, if I don't want anything that's going to come between me and you. If there's anything I'm not ready for, I don't want it. Oh. You know? And that's definitely not how I used to be. I want it all now.
5: give me. Come on.
2: All right, where we at? We were 4.5, weren't we? Going to 5?
0: No, we're on 7. Yeah. What, 7? A 6 was common decency.
2: Well, where have I been?
3: You keep getting thoughts and backing up.
5: Yeah, backing up.
2: All right. Keep me straight.
0: Keep flipping it and reversing it. Principle 7. That was Missy Elliott. This is a Christian program.
5: I was about to say, y'all. Come on.
0: Number 7 is our personal accountability to God. Excuse me, and that's a big one. Hebrews 9:27, and I think that really wraps up this whole, topic, which is we all have to stand before God and give an account for what we have done, what we've stood for. Hebrews 9:27 says, "And as it is appointed for men to die once, but after this the judgment." We like to talk about the blessings, but we don't really like to talk about the judgment. But it's just as real, and so.
5: You're going to find out.
0: Yeah, and this, I'll just read from this. It says, perhaps the greatest restraint against acts of evil towards others is the knowledge that every person in the nation will one day give an account for their actions to Almighty God.
5: And that knowledge has been grayed out. Yeah.
2: And we all have purpose. What was the heading of the... of
0: personal accountability to God.
2: Personal accountability to God. We all have a purpose, and that purpose is to know God, and the fulfillment of that purpose is to make Him known.
4: Yeah.
2: And you know, that's something, if we stop and think about that just for a moment, what does it look like in my life in making God known? Is it pleasant? Is it right how God intended us to represent Him? Mm-hmm. Or do I make God look not so good? Mm-hmm. You understand what I'm saying? Mm-hmm. Because how we represent Him is how people will accept or perceive Him.
4: Right. Well, we're the ambassadors. We're representing something. I mean, we're, you know, basically we're the representing not the kingdom. If we, you know, and I believe that's where he says, when he talks about don't take the Lord's name in vain, right? It's not about saying a cuss word. It's about representing Him in a bad way. You know, it'd be taking, you know, my wife taking my last name and still acting like she's single, you know. And that's I know I did that for a long time, claimed to be a Christian.
5: Amen.
4: But, you know, in that personal accountability reminds me of what Jesus says to the disciples in Matthew 16, who am I to you? You know, and that's that personal question. And we hear it a lot, that personal relationship. But then that, you know, when I have a relationship with somebody, I'm accountable to them. Mm. You know, I'm accountable to my wife, you know, for certain things. I mean, more than anybody else. Yeah. And if I have a personal relationship with Christ, then there's going to be that accountability. You know, there's going to be that communication and obedience and love for one another.
2: And the same way we're accountable to God.
4: Right.
0: Yes, that's what, and yeah, not out of obligation, but out of love.
4: Right, out of love. It's you know, just like a husband and a wife. I mean,
3: but I think that's what I think that's what scares a lot of people from building that relationship, because they don't want that. They know what that accountability means.
4: Mm-hmm. Or they don't feel like they can measure up.
3: Right.
4: You know, I mean, I've had that, you know, feeling like, oh, I just, you know, I'm not good enough for, you know.
0: Well, and I remember, too, feeling at one point that I was going to miss out on something.
5: Right.
0: You know, and I thought, what in the world? When I look back on it now, exactly, I think,
3: You think being a believer is you're going to miss out on something? Go play golf with us.
4: You're right.
3: You will realize you're not missing out on nothing, because we have a ball.
4: Even when a 2-hour trip turns into 3 hours.
3: Yeah, in the rain.
5: I think that's, you know, not only golf, anything.
3: Right.
5: Because I was the same way. I didn't think, I don't know. And then I found out, well, I'm having just as much fun. And the cool thing, I could remember it the next day.
4: Well, I thought,
3: a lot cheaper.
4: I thought I was going to have to wear a robe and swing incense and hum and make bread. That's what I thought I was going to do if I was a Christian.
5: Bless you. Oh, I'm sure that.
2: I see him have his fingers like that. Yeah. Did you see that?
5: I'm sure there's a church out there for that.
3: I don't oh think think they follow Christ. They call something else.
5: Red Michaels.
2: Are we all the way through that? We good?
0: We are through, but I just want to add to that Matthew 5:13. You are the salt of the earth, but if the salt loses its flavor, how shall it be seasoned? It's then good for nothing but to be thrown out and trampled underfoot by men. You are the light of the world. A city that is set on a hill cannot be hidden, nor do they light a lamp and put it under a basket, but on a lampstand, and it gives light to all who are in the house. Let your light so shine before men that they may see your good works and glorify your Father in heaven.
2: And notice it says, in my translation, I think it says, in your own house. Does it say that there? In your house?
4: In the, who are in the house.
0: Yeah.
4: The house. In the New King James.
2: That would be into the family. And that's where we fail. Mm. The reason our country and nation and school system is, and workplace, everything's so jacked up because our families are jacked up.
4: Yeah.
2: And the Word of God is not priority, first of all, to mom and dad, dad and mom. And it's collateral damage.
3: Yeah.
2: So would you like to recap those seven principles and maybe hold that book up if we've caught somebody's interest tonight? And these are the seven foundational principles that our nation was founded upon. Very important.
0: Number one is the dignity of human life. Number two, the traditional monogamous family. Number three is a national work ethic. Number four is the right to a God-centered education. Number five is the Abrahamic covenant. Number six is common decency. And number seven is our personal accountability to God. And each of these have foundational scriptures. You know, they are based on the Word of God. And so these aren't just rules or ideas that our founding fathers just came up with out of the air. They were based on the Word of God.
2: Amen.
5: Amen.
2: Our nation needs prayer.
3: Yeah.
2: Definitely. And Pastor, you want to share 2 Chronicles 7:14? And we need to pray for our nation real quickly. We got 1 minute. I think he can get that out of there. We make it hard on Brian every time to try to clean up.
4: So 2 Chronicles 7:14. If my people who are called by my name will humble themselves and pray and seek my face and turn from their wicked ways, then I will hear from heaven and will forgive their sin and heal their land.
5: Mm. Come on.
3: All
0: that's
3: those
0: an
3: things.
0: If then.
4: That's an if.
3: All there's, those things have to be done.
5: Yeah. Yes. And
4: there's 1,522 ifs in the King James Bible and 1,637 ifs in the New King James Bible.
0: Well, you prayed for that remembrance, and you got it, didn't you?
4: I asked for it.
0: It's so good.
5: Higher education comes at a cost.
0: Lord God, we just thank you. Father, we thank you that you are sovereign.
3: Amen.
0: And Lord, we thank you that you are on the throne. And Lord, we ask you to help us to place you on the throne of our hearts, Lord. And Lord, as the body of Christ, we ask you to help us. Help us to be the salt and light, Lord, and to represent you as the ambassadors of Christ that we claim to be. Lord, help us to start with the plank in our own eye. And Father, we thank you for our listeners, Lord. I thank you for our nation. I thank you for your word. And Lord, if there's anybody that's out there that is feeling a prick on their heart, Lord, that is feeling a movement of you, Lord, I ask you to just bring it to fruition, Lord. Holy Spirit, move and have your way, Lord, that they will respond. Lord, draw us all to you. And Father, I thank you for these mighty men of God that are here. Lord, I thank you for just their dedication to your word. Thank you for the families that each one represent. Lord, we ask you to bless each listener. And Father, give us the...
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